0: Whether local governments can sue oil and gas companies for climate change costs. This says the court is staying out of a First Amendment fight over the phrase, let's go Brandon.
1: The U.S. Supreme Court declines to hear an appeal from a Michigan mother who says her two sons' constitutional rights were violated when their school in Howard City banned sweatshirts bearing the phrase, let's go Brandon. Tri-County Middle School argued the phrase is a veiled form of vulgar political chant targeting then-President Joe Biden. The lower court sided with the school, finding the phrase could be considered lewd or vulgar in a school setting. The Supreme Court's decision leaves that ruling in place without issuing a new ruling on whether the phrase is protected political speech. Jeff Manasso, Fox News.
0: Spain's housing crisis is leading to an early election.
2: Spain's Prime Minister Pedro Sanchez is calling for a snap general election November 29th. The move comes after his government lost a parliamentary vote on emergency housing measures. The proposal is aimed to address problems including evictions, real estate speculation, and rising rent costs. The vote comes after weeks of protests across Spain over the housing crisis, with many saying they can no longer afford to live in their own cities. Sanchez is seizing momentum for his party, making housing a central issue ahead of the election. In New York, Roxanne Evans, Fox News.
0: The government of Norway is proposing a temporary ban on AI glasses in certain public spaces. Norway's digitalization minister highlighted privacy concerns, especially in places like healthcare facilities, fitness centers, and areas where children gather. The temporary ban would allow time for more investigation that could lead to a permanent ban. The government says it's considering exceptions for what it calls socially beneficial uses. I'm Lisa Lucera. This is Fox News.
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4: Clear to partly cloudy through the evening hours with temperatures remaining in the 60s and only falling off to a low near 50 overnight, so not as chilly with south winds about 10 to 20. And then a pretty nice day on Tuesday with plenty of sunshine, a little breeze out of the northwest, 10 to 20, highs in the mid-70s. And then a pretty nice week with a lot of sunshine, dry conditions, and temperatures Wednesday through Friday in the mid to upper 60s. From the Flag Skywatch Weather Center, I'm Chief Meteorologist Dean Wysocki.
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6: Hello, America. 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Our number, 877-381-3811. 877-381-3811. Captain Smith Machachar, the Fly Dubai pilot, the Indian pilot, the great hero, spoke with Benjamin Netanyahu and in Israel in the Hebrew calendar. Today is the October 7th, if you will, anniversary, third year of what took place, the slaughter that took place there. It's a very somber day there, a very somber day by all of us who just feel what took place there was the epitome of inhumanity and evil. And I sure hope he gets reelected as prime minister. For our sake here in the United States, we need a partner like that. We need somebody who will stare down Iran and the other enemies there. The others won't do it. I'm not sure the administration understands this. I'm not sure the vice president understands it, that's for sure, or some of the others. But the fact of the matter is, this could do great damage to us under the circumstances, because when we went to them for help and we needed their help and so forth, he was there. Obviously, we provided them with support and help, too. And that's the way a partnership works. That's the way an alliance works. And yes, we were mostly aligned with them. No doubt about it. Here is the Indian captain speaking to Prime Minister Netanyahu. Cut 13, go.
7: The co-pilot offered, I mean, he wanted to pray, which a lot of locals, they do pray, and which is not out of the ordinary. But while he was praying, out of respect, I was just looking at the front and not at the back. And suddenly, after, I think I would say about 4 or 5 minutes, there was a big blow to the back of my head. My first thought was that there was a catastrophic damage to the aircraft and something is not right. But then after that, the blow kept coming one after the other. And that's when I realized that it's not the aircraft, it's the other guy who was in the cockpit with me. I did try to stop him, but because of his initial blows, my vision was almost like nothing. And I was completely blurred out. And at that point, the next feeling that I had was that the aircraft was sharply going down. So my memory is still in bits and pieces right now, but this is what I remember out of that time. And I did try and manage to open the door once, but I think he shut it back closed. And at this point, I remember I was lying down on the cockpit floor, and I felt the aircraft and the whooshing sound and people screaming. And as I was telling the ambassador here, that I had that one last fight left in me, that, you know, call it personal or call it for people, but let's say I did it, that if I don't do it, I'm gonna die. And that's when I pushed against everything. I gave everything that I had and just went for the door and opened the door. And thankfully, people were waiting to pounce back, took over the control, and the rest is what you know, sir.
6: That is even more stunning than I realized. That really is absolutely unbelievable. I had a wonderful interview that was aired on Sunday with Associate Justice Sam Alito. I just want to spend a little time, because we don't have a lot of time, playing one or two clips for those of you who may have missed it. And for that, you get a demerit. I'm sorry, but a demerit. Justice Sam Alito on Life, Liberty, and Levin last night. Originalism could be in danger if wrong steps are taken. Cut 21, go.
8: What is originalism, and what do you have to be careful about when you're looking at originalism?
9: Well, originalism is a fancy term for reading the Constitution the way we customarily read all other legal documents, and in fact, many other documents. They have a meaning, and they mean what they meant on the day when they were created. In the case of the Constitution today still means what it meant when it was adopted in 1789, or when the Bill of Rights were adopted in 1791. Some people don't like that. They want the Constitution to mean whatever they want it to mean at a particular point in time. They want it to protect things that it doesn't protect. They want it to allow things that it doesn't allow. So that's originalism, and it's very important. Justice Scalia, Judge Bork, former Attorney General Ed Meese were really the founding fathers of originalism, and it has made great strides with the federal judiciary. It's even won some very prominent adherents in legal academia. I want it to succeed, and I think there is some danger that it will not succeed if it takes a wrong turn. And so I've created this image in the book of an originalist judge driving down a highway with a whole series of off-ramps, seven of them, in fact. Six of them are wrong turns. I think if an originalist judge turns off the proper course, which leads to the success of originalism, turns off the proper course on any of those six off-ramps, originalism will go astray and it will be endangered. And then there's one at the end which presents a significant choice for a judge, and the judge could continue on the road or could take a detour that can lead to the same place. But that's what I'm trying to do with originalism.
6: I could have listened to him for 5 hours, but it was a very good back and forth where, as you know, long form interview, I ask a question and I allow the guest to answer, and he was fantastic. Let's slip one more in here. Let's go to 23. Cut 23, Mr. Producer, go.
8: Is this issue of virtue? In other words, you can write the greatest constitution on the face of the earth, but if the people don't have virtue, because in our country it's the consent of the governed, it's the representatives and so forth and so on, you're going to lose your country. Is that what he was saying? Is that what you're pointing out there?
9: Yes, that's exactly right. The success of the Constitution, the success of our republic, the preservation of our republic, does depend ultimately on the citizenry. It depends on ordinary citizens. I think President Reagan once said something like, American liberty is never more than one generation from extinction. So ultimately, the success of the republic depends on the people. It depends on citizens. And it does depend on what the framers, and George Washington in particular, thought was of paramount importance, and that is civic virtue. Perhaps by speaking out, perhaps just by going to the polls in voting, and having a spirit of citizenship, which at times requires personal sacrifice to further the good of the country and to preserve the country. Of course, that's expressed most eloquently by the men and women who serve our country in the military and all of those who have sacrificed in order to preserve the country. But it is up to all of us to work on the Constitution, really on a daily basis. That is, work on it. By that I mean preserve it, defend it.
6: It's one of my favorite interviews ever. Up there with President Trump and Walter Williams and Thomas Sowell. These are all my heroes. They're all my heroes. Yep. I'll be right back.
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0: You know, ladies and gentlemen, it's always an honor to talk to Shelby Steele or Eli Steele, his son. Shelby Steele has done an enormous amount for this country. It's taken enormous guts, enormous courage. And there's really a handful of people who've been in their position, his position, and has had the courage to speak out and write so beautifully and speak so beautifully. And I have his son, Eli Steele, with us right now, who's also a young man, may I say, being the age I am, of great courage and great loyalty to his father and his mother and so forth. And they have a documentary essay that's available called White Guilt. And it's a bold new documentary. Father and son confront the uncomfortable truth that white guilt, not white racism, white guilt is the new evil reshaping societies across the globe. It is prescient. It is timely. And I want to welcome Eli to the program. Eli, welcome to the program. And tell us in more detail what the documentary is about.
1: First, Mark, thank you very much for having me. You and my father go way back.
0: Yeah.
1: So it's an honor to be on the show. And people are kind of starting, obviously, to like your audience to know that I am deaf. So I speak with the deaf accent. So that way they can just know what that is. As for the documentary, we knew, I think my father was the one that had the ability to see what was going on in America. And he knew that you could not have a collision between the civil rights movement and white supremacy in the 1960s without them sort of fallout. White people were on top. And the civil rights movement said, no, you're on top because you use your race as your power. And race is immoral. And so the white fell. And that fallout was white guilt. Because whites, in a way, many whites wanted to get back on top. They wanted to be innocent of America's racial crimes. And so my father said, okay, well, this white guilt, I mean, that's the fallout. But I don't think even he predicted how much it would grow and how much it would devastate America and the rest. And so that's why we made this movie to document white guilt from the 1960s all the way to today. So you're going from the 1960s to October 7th. And you should see how powerful this force is and the invisible force. Most people don't understand it. They think it's Marxism. They think it's all these. And it is. I mean, those are all forces. But what mm-hmm. is Greece? They allow the forces to enter our society. You need a grievance, and that is white guilt.
0: Now, so the white guilt that prevents our society as a whole, but certainly the ruling class, I suppose, from taking on not just black militancy at this point, but sort of this international militancy that comes out of the third world, like this Islamist movement and so forth and so on. Would you agree with that?
1: Yes. My father was a black liberationist in his early 20s. He believed that the third world, that the people of the third world should unite, I mean, people of color, the Philippine, the Palestinian, the blacks. We should all unite and take on the white oppression, whether it be the white supremacists in America or the Israelis in the Middle East. And so a lot of people never really saw this power or the ability for this power to grow. But white guilt is very deductive because it really allows the tribalism and that divides us into the oppressed and the oppressor. And so the Palestinian, for example, and the black militant, for example, knew that if they could make themselves the victim and the right deal pressure, it would give them enormous power. And that's why my father's day, the right guilt, is literally the same deal as black power. Mm. Same deal with the Palestinians or the Islamists. Because if you can, the Palestinians in 1967 had just lost the war to Israel, another war. They knew they could not beat Israel on the battlefield. So how do you do that? You go into the minds of the people. You start spreading the liberation and ideology, which says we, the people of color, are the victim of these white oppression. And white people have fallen because the colonial empires were falling, the American, you know, all of that. So there was an enormous amount of guilt and so forth. And that was currency, I should use my father's term, so that was currency of power. And to the Palestinian, the blacks in America, they all knew if they could exploit this power, it would get you, they would just go to wherever they can go. There's no mistake that we went from BLM in 2020 to October 7th in 2023. And In this transaction, right guilty transaction, because the whites buy innocent, the victimization, the Palestinians sell victimization. So the content in the transaction of the whites, the minorities can the variable, the minorities can shift. That's why the Palestinians can easily go into that victim deep and, you know, so forth. So, It's a perfect formula for the left.
0: That is brilliant, brilliantly put. And I want people to know that in this documentary essay that's so important, you have some fantastic people in addition to your father and you. You have David Mamet, Baya Unger Sargon, Pastor Corey Brooks, Jody Shaw, Paul Rossi, Jason Riley, Raphael Mangual, Andrew Gutman, Seneca Scott and others who refused to kneel, paid for it. And we're running out of time this segment. If people want to get and see this, where do they go?
1: They go to whiteguiltfilm.com. 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You can get it on Amazon, Apple TV, and Google Play.
0: So let's post that, Mr. Producer, whiteguilt.com, amazon.com, Apple, folks. I really want you to enjoy this. I want you to see it. I want you to learn from it. I want you to share it with a whole lot of people. Eli, you're the best, man. My best to your whole family. God bless you.
1: Thank you so much, Mark. It's a true pleasure to be on. Thank you very much.
0: God bless you, my friend. We'll be right back.
2: Millions will vote soon. But do they really know the issues? Now, Rob Schmidt is on Newsmax tonight talking about the war for America's future. Rob Schmidt reveals that many Americans are embracing socialism, especially young people. 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
5: Another stop in a deep red state. I'm Lisa Lacera, Fox News. President Trump in Grand Island, Nebraska this evening.
6: I am very honored to have received more votes than any candidate in the history of politics for this great, the people of this state. I'm with you all the way.
5: Lending his support to Senator Pete Ricketts, who's locked in a tight re-election campaign against independent Dan Osborne, joking about his relationship with the senator.
6: Pete Ricketts, as I said, I don't want to talk to him. He's always asking for money for Nebraska. And I always give it because, you know what? I love Nebraska. I want it. Supposing I said no.
5: The president calling Ricketts a great man and a great veteran. The U.S. military has moved its B-1 bombers out of the U.K. after concerns about security at RAF Fairford, where they were based.
7: The vice president says moving the bombers was done out of an abundance of caution.
8: We do feel with some confidence that the Iranians are, you know, they're trying to do what the Iranian state has done for 49 years, which is engage in acts of terrorism.
7: The hasty sortie took place 1 week after British police arrested five men in their 20s, and after a British-Iranian dual national was arrested in London late last week on suspicion of preparing terrorist attacks.
5: Fox's Lucas Tomlinson at the White House. The one-time pastor and American Idol contestant found guilty in Ohio of killing his wife.
9: Miami County, Ohio prosecutor Paul Watkins told the judge,
10: life imprisonment without the possibility of parole is not excessive under these circumstances.
9: A jury found Caleb Flynn guilty of murdering his wife, Ashley, after talking to his girlfriend about wanting to kill her. Prosecutors say he staged a home invasion break-in and claimed she was shot by a burglar. Flynn sobbed his way through a lengthy statement at sentencing, insisting he did not kill his wife.
5: Fox says Jessica Rosenthal, Caleb Flynn did not testify in his own behalf, and neither did anyone else. America's listening to Fox News.
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12: Clear to partly cloudy through the evening hours with temperatures remaining in the 60s and only falling off to a low near 50 overnight, so not as chilly with south winds about 10 to 20. And then a pretty nice day on Tuesday with plenty of sunshine, a little breeze out of the northwest, 10 to 20, highs in the mid-70s, and then a pretty nice week with a lot of sunshine, dry conditions, and temperatures Wednesday through Friday in the mid to upper 60s. From the Flag Skywatch Weather Center, I'm Chief Meteorologist Dean Wysocki.
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0: head? 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
1: I want to go to a few callers if we can squeeze them in a minute. But first, Martha McCollum, I'm a big fan of hers, with El Sayed. He was very rude. He kept interrupting. He really didn't have anything new to say. But his tactic now is to drown out anybody who doesn't agree with him to make it difficult to do an interview. But Martha did a great job. And here we are. Cut 19. Go.
3: Okay, so here you are in Los Angeles with the Soros family. So my question is, how is this not taking money from billionaire oligarchs and power brokers?
4: So when individuals want to give to my campaign, I welcome their support. You know what I don't do? I don't call corporations. I don't call AIPAC.
1: All right, stop, please. Corporations are not allowed to give campaign contributions directly to a candidate. You can have a corporate political action committee, but that's funded by employees, not corporate money. So I just wanted to be clear about that. So he's lying, number one. Number two, he doesn't have to call billionaires. They have outreach. They have campaign workers. They have finance directors. So it's not a matter of him calling billionaires. So he's not so clever, but he is diabolical. Go ahead.
4: Let me just finish my point. In my primary, I got outspent 11-1. 11-1. $70 million.
1: You know what, ladies and gentlemen? I'm tired of this argument from him and everybody else. He's outspent 11-1. A guy like him, I hope he's outspent 1,000-1. What do you think about that? What is this? Socialism? Everybody has to spend the same amount of money? The Democrats usually overwhelm our guys, okay? It's all crocodile tears. But what do I care if he's outspent 10-1, 20-1, or 1,000-1? He's a Marxist Islamist who hates America. He's a Jew hater. He's all the things that I despise. I despise him. So I want him to be outspent 10-1, 11-1, 1,000-1. I want him to lose. I want America to win. Go ahead.
4: Super PACs from AIPAC, from corporations, big pharma, big tech.
1: AIPAC, AIPAC, always with the Jew thing. His father was part of the most radical Islamist front in this country with CARE, and I believe the Muslim Brotherhood. Now we know his sister or his wife's sister, somebody's sister was on a terrorist watch list. I think it's his sister. It's all public, yes. Okay, it's his sister. And I have to worry about billionaires. First of all, they're not all billionaires, but I don't care. I'm glad we have patriotic billionaires who want to defeat pieces of crap like this rather than Soros and that jerk that hangs out in Shanghai, billionaire with the communists, or Act Blue that takes money from foreign governments. Go ahead.
4: Utility company. You know who I've never called? I've never called one of them. But here's the difference. When you take their money and then you're in a position to govern on their issues, guess what happens? You turn a blind eye. You vote 19 times to keep prescription drug prices high. Individuals want to support a campaign.
1: Excuse me. I don't know what he's talking about or who he's talking about. You vote 19 times to keep prescription drug prices high. I suspect if that's Rogers, he voted for a government takeover of pharmaceutical companies, is my guess. He voted against government control of pricing, which would be a disaster. That's my guess. But the way these commies and Islamists speak, you know, they pretend they're for the little guy. What has the communist movement been for the little guy? They imprison the little guy. They enslave the little guy. What have the Islamists been for the little guy? Same thing. Who do you think was slaughtered in Iran? Who do you think's being slaughtered in Yemen? Who do you think's being slaughtered in Saudi Arabia? Billionaires? No, the little guy. And I mean little. Like little girls.
5: All right, Mr. Producer. Let us continue. Let me see. We have some callers here. Give me one second to pull up our call screen. All right.
1: Let's go to Bennett in Ava, Missouri, the great KTLO. Bennett, go right ahead.
6: Hey, Mr. Levin, I can't believe that I'm getting to speak to you on air. It's an honor to speak to you. I listen to you every chance I get on this radio station I've got down here. And I'll tell you what, this may be a little bit out of the ordinary, but I want to tell you that I am a gay man in a committed relationship that votes Republican since I was old enough to vote. And I want to tell
1: you,
6: everything that you lay out, every single thing that you lay out for all of us, I don't know why people are not waking up. You know what? I'm not a billionaire or a millionaire or even a thousandaire. Sometimes I'm not even a hundredaire. I'll tell you that. And what I continue to do is look at the conservative values that my family brought me up in. Mm-hmm. And I'm sorry that the media wants to portray everybody that is gay or lesbian.

0: You'd expect to see the North Dakota oil and natural gas industry working at wells and processing facilities. What you might not know is our oil and gas industry also works to build roads, provide school funding, and even protect us from flooding by creating nearly 50,000 jobs statewide and generating billions of tax dollars annually to support our infrastructure, our great outdoors, and our schools. North Dakota Petroleum Foundation, advancing the possibilities.
1: Want to let the public know that everything that you see in that media, whatever you watch on that television, anything that they put out there, that's not the case, you know? Mm-hmm. And that's what disgusts me, is because I grew up in, you know, farming community. We worked hard. I was working hard from a little kid. So mm-hmm. I just want you to know that there's people out here that are listening to you that trust you. And you make me laugh. And if I ever go cholera, then I know that, you know, I've learned it from Mark Levin. So
2: you sound great.
1: I appreciate you very much.
2: Well, I want to tell you something. This president, his Treasury Secretary, Bessent, is gay. And he is a long-term partnership, too. Richard Grenell, who's a very close friend of my family, especially my wife, but very friendly, and he shows up at these Shabbat events at CPAC and so forth, was ambassador. He's gay as well. I don't really care what people are. It's just never bothered me, or it's never, you know, motivated me or anything like that. I'm just worried about saving the country, individual liberty. I'm just worried about where the Marxist, Islamist, the Democrat Party, that's an umbrella to all of it, where they are taking this country. And to me, we've got enough to fight about, and that's got to be battle number one. So I want to thank you for your very, very fine call, and it sounds like you have a great family. And God bless you, my friend. Yeah, thank you for calling, and you can call me Mark. Thank you don't need to call me Mr. Levin.
1: Well, you know, I call you the great one. So that's what me and my dad, we talk about you all the time. So thank you, sir. I appreciate you taking my call.
2: Well, you take care of yourself, and my best to your dad, too. You take care. We'll be right back.
3: Mark Levin.
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0: want to get back to at least one clip from Justice Sam Alito on Life, Liberty, and Levin last night. He wrote this great book. And he talks about the Constitution. Each of us should really cherish it for so many reasons. One of the reasons he gives is it gives each of us personal direction. Let's check this out. Go.
1: You talk in the book about the Constitution actually is such a brilliant document, but it really is relatable to ordinary people. It gives us guidance and direction, each American, each person. What did you mean by that?
2: I said this at a commencement address at a college, and I was trying to link what I do on in my work life, which the most important part of that is interpreting and applying the Constitution to their situation. So one of the things I said is that our Constitution identifies what is most important. Our Constitution is relatively brief. If you compare our Constitution to some of the other constitutions adopted by foreign countries or to some state constitutions, ours is like this. The others are like this. They go into great detail. The Constitution doesn't do that. It focuses on the essentials, the essential structure of the government, and the most important rights that have to be protected. And what I said to the students was, it's not a bad idea if you try to do the same thing and identify what is really most important in your lives and keep that in mind throughout your lives, because there are going to be times when you're going to be tempted or lured to go astray and to depart from the fundamental things that you believe in.
0: Mm-hmm. Can we post up the book again, Mr. Producer, on Amazon? And I would just say I strongly encourage you to grab this book. It's absolutely outstanding. And I encourage you folks to go to Amazon.com right now or this evening at some point. The book's called So Ordered, An Originalist View of the Constitution, the Court, and Our Country. And you will see why he has become such an important voice for we constitutional conservatives and why he is targeted now like Clarence Thomas for character assassination by the Democrats and their media. I've known Sam Alito since 1985. It's much earlier than when I first met Clarence Thomas. He was working at the Justice Department. I was a senior Reagan official under Ed Meese at the Justice Department. And he'd been in a career position. He wanted to move to a non-career position. And he came into my office. I didn't know who he was. He introduced himself. And in order to get him cleared through the White House, I asked him to put together a memo of his conservative credentials. And I went to the Attorney General, Ed Meese. I said, this is a good guy. Here's what he has said. And the Attorney General said, we'll call the White House presidential personnel. Let them know I'm strongly behind him, which means clear him. And that's exactly what took place. And for his non-career status, that's where it all started, December 1985. And that memo came up, as I've told you before, at his confirmation hearing, but it really wasn't controversial. They tried to make it a little bit, but it wasn't. And he eventually became the U.S. attorney for the entirety of New Jersey. He eventually became a circuit judge for 15 years and now on the Supreme Court for 20. And I think he's absolutely fantastic. And I encourage you to get this book, So Ordered, at Amazon.com. I would really like to see it do extremely well. And you can read it and give it as a gift, as a matter of fact. You know, I believe the enemies of this country aren't just outside our borders. They're already inside the gates. False peace and open borders, socialism, the deliberate destruction of the family and sanctity of life, persecution of the church and temple, the rise of Islam, the ugly resurgence of anti-Semitism. I think these seven threats are real. They're accelerating, and they're aimed straight at the heart of American freedom in this country. 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See, you have to be smart to listen to this show. I mean, you don't have to be, but you want to be, right? And we go through all this together. It's such a blessing and honor to me. We salute our armed forces, police officers, firefighters, emergency personnel, our truckers, ICE, the men and women in Ukraine, the men and women in Israel, the men and women in Iran, and you, Mr. and Mrs. America. Thank God for you. What a show. Went like fast. And we will see you tomorrow. God bless.
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9: In farm country, I'm Lisa LaSera, Fox News. President Trump holding a rally in Grand Island, Nebraska to back Republican Senator Pete Ricketts, who's in a tougher than expected reelection fight against independent David Osborne.
10: He's a great man. He's respected by everybody. There's no games. He's respected by everybody down there.
9: While there, he promised,
10: I'm going to sign a historic executive order to officially waive the off-road requirement and allow anyone to purchase tax-free red dye diesel for any reason.
9: So-called red dye diesel is tax exempt. The average price for a gallon of diesel is about $6.32 a gallon, according to AAA. President Trump's immigration enforcement is splitting rural voters ahead of the midterms, according to a new poll.
11: An Associated Press survey of more than 2,000 rural voters finds about a third say the Trump administration's immigration enforcement has been positive, while another third say it has been negative. The remaining 3 in 10 told pollsters it has had no effect. Immigration also ranks lower on voters' priority list than the cost of living, fraud in government programs, or health care cost. Only 4 in 10 rural voters say the president has gone too far in restricting legal immigration or deporting those in the country illegally.
9: Fox's Jared Halpern at the White House. President Trump's approved on the recommendation of War Secretary Pete Hegseth death by Army firing squad for convicted Fort Hood shooter Nidal Malik Hassan, who opened fire at the Army base in 2009, killing 13 people and wounding 32 others while shouting Allahu Akbar during the attack. A federal appeals court considering a judge's authority to restore the Trump administration's funding cuts to Harvard University. A lower court judge ruled last year the cuts amounted to illegal retaliation for Harvard's rejection of the administration's demand to change its policies. 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
9: Pennsylvania measles cases are continuing to grow, becoming one of the highest outbreak totals in decades.
17: More than 1,000 measles cases have been confirmed in Pennsylvania, surpassing 997 in South Carolina. It's also the most recorded in any jurisdiction since more than 4,500 cases in New York City in the early 1990s. Measles is an airborne virus and highly contagious if close to someone with it who sneezes or coughs. According to the CDC, 8 measles-related deaths in the past 2 years exceed the number reported in the 3 decades prior. Health officials say the spread is likely due to low vaccination rates. Cases are continuing to climb. Ohio has more than 200 cases this year. Gernal Scott, Fox News.
9: The Archdiocese of St. Louis has filed a lawsuit against the federal government claiming detainees at an immigration detention facility in Missouri are being deprived of their right to speak privately with priests or receive sacraments like communion or confession. The suit claims members of the clergy can only visit detainees at the St. Genevieve County Jail during a 4-hour window on Mondays. Former Republican House Speaker Dennis Hastert has died.
18: Dennis Hastert went from being a high school teacher and wrestling coach in Illinois to being a state representative in 1980 and then an elected member of Congress by 1986. He ended up working closely with Speaker Newt Gingrich at the time, but when Gingrich lost support, Republicans elected Hastert leader. Then under President George W. Bush, he pushed through tax cuts and an expansion of prescription drug benefits under Medicare. In 2015, prosecutors accused Hastert of evading banking rules in order to pay hush money to a former high school student, and it was then revealed that he had molested several teenage boys during his time as coach in Yorkville, Illinois. Hastert was sentenced to over a year in prison for violating federal banking laws.
9: Fox's Jessica Rosenthal. Dennis Hastert was 84. I'm Lee Silicera. This is Fox News.
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20: Clear to partly cloudy through the evening hours with temperatures remaining in the 60s and only falling off to a low near 50 overnight, so not as chilly with south winds about 10 to 20. And then a pretty nice day on Tuesday with plenty of sunshine, a little breeze out of the northwest, 10 to 20, highs in the mid-70s, and then a pretty nice week with a lot of sunshine, dry conditions, and temperatures Wednesday through Friday in the mid to upper 60s. From the Flag Skywatch Weather Center, I'm Chief Meteorologist Dean Wysocki.
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23: The Alex Marlowe Show. I'm glad you're here, and I'm very glad it's a Monday, believe it or not. Did you guys have a good weekend? I did not have a good weekend. I will tell you that. I'll tell you why I did not have a good weekend. First of all, I was actually getting a little depressed by the news, which is very tough for me because I live in the news business and I generally have a pretty thick skin. You have to be editor-in-chief of Breitbart. You can't be a snowflake. I think that's part of the maybe job number one or maybe line number one, the job description. No snowflakes. But I was getting pretty depressed about some of the stories that we're seeing. Another story at the end of the weekend, another Texas mother, millennial, white, killing her children. Every day feels like another one, another millennial white killing their children. And then the people rush to their defense on TikTok. And then there's all these false accusations and hoaxes that go around and they just get such velocity in the apps. I'm talking in particular TikTok, also Instagram's not much better. I was looking at a story that says we are all Jane Doe in the Cornell rape hoax. And I will give you that update. I have a big update on that coming up. I'll do that later in the show. 248,000 likes on this post. And I've seen a lot just like it. So not just people who are getting the false information and are consuming the false information, but a quarter of a million people, allegedly, who knows how many are bots, how many are foreigners, how many are people who are just want to disrupt America's vibe, but people just clicking. Yeah, we're all Jane Doe now, even though when we get information, so much information that's come out that's indicated that she's completely altered her story and that she knew she was a bad, bad girl. And that's why she is accusing these people to try to save face because she was bad. She was naughty, very bad. And that's the issue there. And then I got the most horrific news imaginable, which is something that happened to me on yesterday, which is my beloved 14-year-old doggy Chip passed away. And I want to tell you the story of Chip because I find him to be inspiring, and I find it to be a beautiful thing, even though it's so simple. But he was a rescue dog, and I've always joked about how he was actually rescued from the loving family that would have adopted him the following weekend. But we rescued him in 2012, which was the year that my wife and I got married. It was also the year that she got into medical school, and we would move to Washington, D.C. the year after, and it was very good for us. It was a great, exciting time in our life. And he was also kind of a test from Mrs. Dr. Marlowe that she just brought him home. And we'd just been married, and she brought him home and said, this is our dog now. And I looked at him, and I went, okay, not so sure about that. But I know I'm getting quiz here that I need to accept this dog. And so we'd gotten a designer dog in the past, a purebred beagle, who is my beloved Jobin, just the greatest dog. And we're kind of used to getting dogs like that. We also got a purebred German shepherd. And but this dog was, I would describe him charitably as ugly hot. It's kind of like the Daniel Craig vibe from the James Bond. Is it hot? He was cute, but cute in like an ugly cute sort of way. You have to kind of stare at him, and then it dawns on you, oh yeah, he is cute. But that was the type of look that is just so endearing, and you just fall in love with him. And he was a true survivor, and he came with us on two cross country moves. We had other pets involved. He was with us with our four babies, all of them being born, and he was so lovely to the babies, and it was one of these things where he was helped with deteriorating to the point where I started to get the smaller bags of dog food, thinking, like, well, why am I getting the huge bag? Because he was maybe 14 pounds. He was terrier chihuahua mix. So tiny little guy and maybe 14 pounds, soaking wet. And so I was getting like the 5-pound dog food bags. And then I was thinking, this dog is just going to live forever. And then recently I went up and I bumped it up and I got the 14-pound dog, the 28-pound bag of dog food. And he made it through almost the entire bag. I got to say, there's a few crumbs at the bottom, but he was just the easiest boy. And even when he passed away yesterday, he died while the whole family was around. And I got to hold him one last time, and I got to bring the children around to say goodbye to him. And I actually, even better, I got to remove him from the house, and I was driving him towards the vet. He actually passed away in my arms on the way to the vet. And it was one of these things where it's such a beautiful little story about God and how he shines light on us in these very small little ways. And he's just a beautiful little dog, and I'm devastated to see him go. But I just find it to be so amazing that this little creature who should not have is appeared to be an accident. I don't even know how he found out his way into my life. But he did so, and then every step of the way, he was just a true comfort. And the fact that he even died naturally surrounded by people who love him is very inspirational, because that is not the norm in the animal kingdom. You guys might know this, that most animals don't get to go in that way. And the fact that he did, he was so courteous. He didn't even really interrupt the day. Like the day we kind of went about our business afterwards, everyone was crying their eyes out. But then everyone was able to, we went to grandmother's house. We had a dinner reservation. We made that. Like we got stuff done. He was that courteous and that sweet and that perfect. Never caused a single problem. I'm going to withhold the story. Maybe I'll share a different time. I'm going long on this. But I just love this boy, and I wanted to honor him on the show, and the show is now in dedication to Chip, my beloved mutt. People say, when people reach out to me, they always like the personal stories. This is a personal one, and I just think it's a beautiful, tiny little story about a little dog who really just provided so much joy and comfort in a tumultuous time of my life. So RIP, Chipland Ronald Mutt. All right, big news from over the weekend that is positive, again, is the Brazil elections. Flavio Bolsonaro finishing first over Lula da Silva, who is a drunk and a radical and very old and loves Obama and hates Trump and hates America. And Bolsonaro is someone who is very pro-America and ran on a pro-America platform. And so he did not get enough votes to avoid a runoff against Lula. So there's going to be another month of this conversation. But the minor candidates are now out, and none of them got more than 3% of the vote. And most of the minor candidates were right leaning. So he's favored to win in the runoff. So that's a positive. And he ran on he's running ahead of his father, Bolsonaro, who was the president, I think, for two terms at least, and almost got assassinated and survived and was able to govern. And so this is a very cool thing that's happening, even though, you know, in America, we don't tend to do dynastic stuff until recently. We're starting to do that, but we tend to reject that stuff. But something that's happening in this family is there's either four or five Bolsonaros that are elected right now. So this will be the fifth or sixth Bolsonaro. And they're all very pro-Trump. They love America. They love Donald Trump. They love MAGA. And he's actually improving upon his father's vote total, which is very interesting, because the left is on a huge losing streak in Latin America. A lot of people are pointing this out as connected to the USAID, where the Obama and Biden governments funneling money into Latin America leftist groups. I do think that that could be a factor. I don't know for sure. Is it correlation or causation? I don't know. But it is noteworthy that we cut off all this aid that was going overseas, or going, I guess you could theoretically not go overseas, but going to South and Latin America in order to try to prop up various NGOs, and it ended up just getting funneled into left-wing political culture there. So it's a big thing. So Bolsonaro, he's a family man. He is someone who had been accused of corruption and sexual deviancy, but he's actually a prude. So people acting like he was some sort of a party animal probably helped him. So really bad campaigning from Lula. And Lula, who is a lunatic, tried to run as an evangelical. I think that fell on deaf ears. And he is, they tried to argue that Lula, who's a convicted felon, was another strong point here. But just remember that Obama loved Lula, and the Bolsonaros love Trump. And that is a cool thing. And this goes now, here is the run in terms of Latin America since 2024. Colombia has now had a left of center president lose. Peru, Chile, Bolivia, Costa Rica, Ecuador, and Honduras. And it is not a coincidence that Marco Rubio and Donald Trump, their State Department, has focused on trying to make our hemisphere, focus on our hemisphere, not fall into the China sphere, which is the intention of BRICS and all these other entities, to try to get China to have more influence in South America. We have fought back, and we are convincing people. And I think this is very heartening. And perhaps, could it be a sign of things to come, the same way Brexit was a sign of things to come in 2016? Could this be a sign of things to come for us in this midterm election? I don't know, but it is certainly good news to balance out some of all that horrible news. So one thing, though, with so much uncertainty right now, when there is a storm brewing on the seas, these smart captains have already locked into safe harbor. They've tucked in, protecting themselves. And that's what we got to be doing right now, because we don't know what's ahead of us, and we don't, there's so much confusion right now. And that goes for your savings. There are some rough seas ahead, and the national debt, as you know, has clipped $40 trillion. There's talks of rate hikes. They're probably coming. Global tensions are always very fraught. And then we've all had these tariff war conversations. And so one thing to do in this time is physical gold and silver, which has been battle-tested for centuries. 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
0: Millions will vote soon, but do they really know the issues? Now, Rob Schmidt is on Newsmax tonight talking about the war for America's future. 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

0: When I got the news, or when the news got out, that my little puppy Chip had passed away, then the first call I got, that's going to blow your guys' mind, it was Christy Nome, and she said, why don't you let me come over? Take care of that for you. And I say, Christy, that's very dark. Don't say that. That's not true. She did not call. She did not call and do that. But she did apparently on her last day as Homeland Security Secretary bought 5 airplanes that were DHS did from a firm with a man who had donated to her PAC in 2024 at a big markup. So I don't know. Is Washington just not attracting good people anymore? Is that over? And remember her husband with the very oblong fake breasts that he would wear? Very odd fetish. It's a weird people in this country. I got to say, I love Americans. I always have. But I'm starting to doubt in certain ways. I saw a viral post online of a woman holding up a sign at a protest over the weekend. I'm going to read this to you. Second pregnancy, first baby. Abortion was my choice. One day it might be her choice too. So she's holding up her picture of her daughter, or she's holding up her daughter. So basically the suggestion is I killed one of her siblings. And then when she grows up, I want her to have the right to kill my grandchildren. And I don't get how people are wired this way. We have a culture of death is encroaching into our society. And we need to straighten ourselves out here, because if we don't start fighting for life and truth, then we're going to have it's going to be a tough road in the coming future in this country. But one of the things that's happening a lot is the lying, the dishonesty coming from one political side of the aisle as they feel like they're going to have a chance to win an election so long as Americans stay as uninformed as possible. And one of the things that we saw over the weekend was the Cornell rape hoax starting to fall apart, but people are still lying about it. This is AOC from a few days ago. Play cut 11, please, guys.
1: Men drugged and gang raped a 20-year-old woman. They lured her in to a fraternity house. They drugged her with ketamine. They then posted to a group chat that she was incapacitated. And 7 men took turns gang raping her for 7 hours.
0: It's not true. She admitted that she had volunteered for a lot of this. This is just something that is, this is from a statement that she had made. I had become extremely uncomfortable with how the night was turning out. So my thought was, if I do ketamine again, maybe I will pass out. My thought was if I passed out and these men had sex with me, then they could be charged with rape. So she was starting to regret it, and then she amped up her own dosage voluntarily to try to start formulating a victim narrative. And then afterwards, we have all the tests suggesting that she wanted to have the experience again with a couple of the men. She wanted to repeat it, and that fraternity asked her not to attend their Halloween party, but she wanted to attend. Is that the story AOC just told, or is she weaving some sort of a fake web? And that's why we get this stuff online where 250,000 people are responding to something that's bogus. If you start going through actually what happened and you go into some granularity, that a lot of the men who were involved didn't actually had any contact with her at all. They're still gross. I mean, everyone's gross who's involved. And the one person who apparently set the disgusting text that I won't read on the air that suggested that it was game on with this girl, and anyone who wanted to show up would be able to get involved, which is repulsive and disgusting, all that stuff. And a lot of you know what I'm talking about. If not, you're going to have to look it up on your own. Apparently, it was a brother who did that. So I'm wondering if this person who appears to be a black person who sent the horrific text, I wonder if he's going to get any support from the infrastructure that does protect black people from criminal accusations. I wonder if they're going to step in, because they're trying to smear him even though he may have been invited. So all this is just so gross. I had a post that kind of went viral over the weekend where I was talking about how can men grant consent if they're intoxicated? And this is the question that we have just backed ourselves in this corner where we have to keep discussing things that we shouldn't necessarily have to keep discussing. Shouldn't it just be all these people are gross? Cornell actually expelled most of these people anyway. And it seems like we now have a culture at these universities where everyone is just so, so wasting everyone's time and money. this is what their universities have become. Our universities have become a place where people go to waste time and money. They don't go to learn any values. They go there to behave very badly and to entertain themselves on their parents' dime before they enter the real world. And are we doing that much better? Are we doing that much better in the real world where we feel like we can waste 4 years of our prime doing this type of behavior and then point the finger at everyone involved? Think about the nature of how left-wing Cornell University is. And this is what goes on their campus. There are no good people involved here. We'll be right back with more.
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7: In farm country, I'm Lisa Lucera, Fox News. President Trump holding a rally in Grand Island, Nebraska to back Republican Senator Pete Ricketts, who's in a tougher than expected re-election fight against independent David Osborne.
8: He's a great man. He's a great, he's respected by everybody. And there's no games. He's respected by everybody down there.
7: Well, there he promised.
8: I'm going to sign a historic executive order to officially waive the off-road requirement and allow anyone to purchase tax-free red dye diesel for any reason.
7: So-called red dye diesel is tax exempt. The average price for a gallon of diesel is about $6.32 a gallon, according to AAA. President Trump's immigration enforcement is splitting rural voters ahead of the midterms, according to a new poll.
9: An Associated Press survey of more than 2,000 rural voters finds about a third say the Trump administration's immigration enforcement has been positive, while another third say it has been negative. The remaining 3 in 10 told pollsters it has had no effect. Immigration also ranks lower on voters' priority list than the cost of living, fraud in government programs, or health care cost. Only 4 in 10 rural voters say the president has gone too far in restricting legal immigration or deporting those in the country illegally.
7: Fox's Jared Halpern at the White House. President Trump's approved on the recommendation of War Secretary Pete Hegseth death by Army firing squad for convicted Fort Hood shooter Nidal Malik Hassan, who opened fire at the Army base in 2009, killing 13 people and wounding 32 others while shouting Allahu Akbar during the attack. A federal appeals court considering a judge's authority to restore the Trump administration's funding cuts to Harvard University. A lower court judge ruled last year the cuts amounted to illegal retaliation for Harvard's rejection of the administration's demands to change its policies. 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
15: Clear to partly cloudy through the evening hours with temperatures remaining in the 60s and only falling off to a low near 50 overnight, so not as chilly with south winds about 10 to 20. And then a pretty nice day on Tuesday with plenty of sunshine, a little breeze out of the northwest, 10 to 20, highs in the mid-70s. And then a pretty nice week with a lot of sunshine, dry conditions, and temperatures Wednesday through Friday in the mid to upper 60s. From the Flag Skywatch Weather Center, I'm Chief Meteorologist Dean Wysocki.
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0: Speaking of Charlie, I had a nice conversation with Andrew Colvett, who's the producer of Charlie Kirk Show and now the host of the show, who's a close friend of mine. And I asked him how his weekend was, and he said he's been off the grid for 4 days, ATVing with his children. And I said, oh, cool, same as me. I've been on the computer reading about a bunch of rapes and death, and then also my dog died. So pretty similar weekend that we had. Yeah, he was off. He had no cell phone access. I was like, oh, my goodness, I am jealous of that. The ABC had a tweet that came out about the Cornell rape hoax. A state-mandated survey of undergraduate students at Cornell revealed that more than one-third of undergraduate women said they'd experienced sexual assault during their time at the Ivy League university. So one-third of women at Cornell said that they've experienced sexual assault at the Ivy League university. Let me tell you the conclusions of this. If this is true, then why on earth would I send my daughters to Cornell University? I have two. So I have a vested interest here, and they're going to be smart, and they're going to be educated. So why would I send them there if you paid me $100,000 a year? They're going to be $100,000 a year apiece, so they have a 1 in 3 chance getting sexually assaulted? Or perhaps there is a rape hoax pandemic that's going on, epidemic, and maybe all of these women are falsely accusing men. So why would I pay for to have my two sons go to Cornell? They're going to be educated. They're going to want to go to college. I hope they don't, but they're going to want to. My youngest son is already talking about college for some reason. I think maybe it's the sports thing, but he's interested in going to college. I'm sorry, son. You're not going to be able to go if there's a 1 in 3 chance you're going to get accused of sexual assault. So it is a complete cesspool, our universities. And why don't people see a headline like this and go, whoa, hold the phone here. We got to do something. Because if it is true, it is horrible. And if it is false, it is horrible. They're both horrible for different reasons. Do we have that cut, guys, of the, not cut, but do we have that image of the New York Magazine, the cut article? Can we put that on the screen if we have it? There's an article over the weekend from New York Magazine, What Are Fathers Telling Their Sons About Cornell? And if you guys see the image here and you guys are missing out, we try to have visual components of the show. And it's the, I will describe it, but it's a father holding two sons. Here is the trick here. The sons look like they're about 3 and 4. What are fathers telling their sons about Cornell? And New York Magazine chooses to make the images on the screen a 3-year-old and a 4-year-old, as if you would be explaining not even sex, but rape to a 3 and 4-year-old. So I have a 6 and 8-year-old son, and let me tell you the extent of the conversation we're going to be having about Cornell. That's it. That's the extent of it. Absolute zero. Nor would I talk to them about that until they were of age where they were actually aware of this news story.
17: It is so horrific what our media continues to do. They keep continue to create heroes that are not heroes and victims out of people who are not victims. It is tried and true. It is how they get their job done. And now it is not just the establishment media. It is these apps, these social media apps, particularly TikTok, that elevates this type of false divisive content and makes it the top thing that people see trending. It guides the culture. It is not just reacting to the culture. It is leading the culture. We need to be very aware of it. One of those popular stories of the weekend at Breitbart was this image of Jack Smith, the Jack Smith, deranged Jack Smith, as Trump calls him, at a concert. I think it was a Bruce Springsteen concert. It says Springsteen. He's got a shirt that says Springsteen on it. And I'm leaning into the screen so I can read this. It says Land of Hope, something dreams. And it says Springsteen on it. He's holding a beer. And this is No Kings. It says No Kings. So he's got a No King shirt on. This is a guy who tried to interfere in our elections by coordinating with the Joe Biden White House to engage in a blatantly political prosecution of Donald Trump, which was completely unconstitutional and illegal. As I wrote about in Breaking the Law, and this is very important, I actually heard this echoed on a very popular podcast. They didn't cite me, so I won't cite them back. But I heard this on a podcast that I do listen to and I really like. But pointing out a point that I made in Breaking the Law, which is very important, that on November 18th, was right around the time, this is when Jack Smith was appointed special counsel by Merrick Garland's DOJ. On November 18th, at the same time, Nathan Wade, who's Fannie Willis's boyfriend, who is working on the Georgia case against Trump, was at the White House for 8 hours. And this is right around the same time a guy named Matthew Colangelo, who is the number three at the DOJ and Biden's DOJ, went down to Alvin Bragg's court in New York, took a huge demotion to prosecute Donald Trump. All these happened at the exact same moment. It was right after the midterm elections and right in the run-up to right when 2024 campaigning was about to start. This is when, so it's 2022, November, couple of weeks after the election, Donald Trump's a candidate now, and they're all diving in to try to prosecute him to make sure that he cannot be president. This is the story of Jack Smith. And yet, unfortunately, we got this stuff over the last week where, like, did he go to a Hawkeyes game or a Hawks game? And it was all bad info. And it all distracts from the fact that this guy engaged in a blatantly political prosecution of the past president and current presidential candidate. And it was all illegal. It's a travesty he's not been held to account. And then he can walk around drinking beers wearing No King shirts. Justice is supposed to be blind. It's supposed to be apolitical. And we get a guy whose wife made a documentary about Michelle Obama, also covered in Breaking the Law. Guys, I don't write these things for my health. I don't write them for my health. In fact, it's not healthy. And my health generally gets worse when I write these books. So I recommend you catch them. All right, switching gears. We're trying to frame up the election here. I want to check in on how some of the candidates are doing, because a lot of the polls continue to be pretty bleak. Some of them more positive. I'm seeing some positive stuff out of places like New Hampshire, Minnesota, Michelle Tafoya's race. There's some good stuff, but then I'm trying to get a sense of what are the vibes versus what are the polls. Cause a lot of Democrats are very excited about polls in Texas, but I'll tell you, a lot of some Republicans are excited about polls in California. Now, do I think Steve Hilton's going to win? I don't. I hope he does. I'm going to enthusiastically vote for him and make sure that I get everyone I know to go vote for him. But the thing is that if he's close, it certainly suggests there's not going to be some sort of a blue wave. So, and you look at stuff like Texas and you think, could Texas conceivably vote for a guy named James Tallarico, who is super slimy and had a vegan campaign, and a guy who that doesn't like barbecue or oil, even though it's an oil state. It doesn't seem to make sense. But then you see stuff like Hispanics overwhelmingly shifting away from Trump, who they voted for in 2024, and away from the GOP. And you got to think about cost of living, and we got to be delicate on this because it's a real thing. As cost of living has gotten more expensive, at a slower rate than it did under Biden, but it's gotten more expensive. But there's so many good things happening in our economy, and we've got to tell this story. The labor market is near full employment. Growth has held up in a major way. We actually saw Q3 GDP get revised up. Equities are high. S&P 500 is super high. Oil prices have been actually pretty resilient given the Iran war. People thought we could see oil at $200 a barrel. Instead, it is now under 90, I think. And it could even go lower because we're seeing so much commerce through the Strait of Hormuz, thanks to Operation Economic Fury, which has been successful. So manufacturing, we're in a manufacturing boom right now in this country. It's booming right now.
0: And I think there's some of this, I will say the caveat, some of this is because the AI economy, which a lot of people are suspicious, could be a bubble, and a lot of people don't like AI, they don't like the idea of so much of our wealth is tied into these tech giants. But overall, there's a lot to support that America is actually doing well, and spending is very high. And we're going up against a bunch of sick freaks, which is another point that we have to keep reminding people. Abdul El-Sayed's sister-in-law appeared on a terrorist watch list, court filings indicate, according to the Federalist. This came out just this morning. So it's do we really think Americans are going to go and vote for these people? To connect a couple stories, I want to play, this is, let me make sure I got the right clip. This is a woman named Michelle Cottle, and she is works at the New York Times, where she covers national politics and Washington. And she was on MS Now, formerly known as MSNBC, talking about Cornell. This story has, you got to hear this to believe it. Cut 18, please, guys.
18: It's a fundamental disrespect for women. You can't send those messages, no matter how drunk you are as a frat boy, without having some kind of misunderstanding about what women are there for and whether this is a real person you're dealing with. And that, I think, starts, you know, we can go to the president for this one. I mean, we are in a moment in this culture where the glorification of being thuggish and swaggering and mistreating women is kind of making you a cool kid.
0: All right, making you a cool kid. All right, can we look up, guys, in the booth, could you confirm for me when the Cornell rape hoax allegedly took place? Okay, it was 2024. Who was the president in 2024, ladies and gentlemen? It was Big Joey the Biden. So maybe it's Joe Biden's fault. Maybe we should blame Biden. If we're going to blame the president, we may as well blame Joe.

0: You'd expect to see the North Dakota oil and natural gas industry working at wells and processing facilities. What you might not know is our oil and gas industry also works to build roads, provide school funding, and even protect us from flooding by creating nearly 50,000 jobs statewide and generating billions of tax dollars annually to support our infrastructure, our great outdoors, and our schools. North Dakota Petroleum Foundation, advancing the possibilities.
1: Out there, basically campaigning against Republicans because he probably didn't get all the contracts he wanted. And people give Karl Rove a platform, the ultimate Bushy establishmentarian, who has tried to sabotage the Republicans during this election cycle. And he's going out there and acting like, because Ken Paxton is not a perfect candidate, and he's not. He is not a perfect candidate. But he's acting as though Texas might be a lost cause, or maybe he's even going to withhold votes from Republicans. He said he was going to withhold votes from at least one Republican. I think it was the guy who tweeted the picture of the Indians at the Indian kids at the Texas football game, which was not a tactful move. I don't endorse that. But we're going to let James Tallarico and the Democrats and people who are obsessed with trans and who in a candid moment can name their favorite trans drag queen who's trying to trans the kids. Like, we want those people in charge. Even Ken Paxton's estranged wife doesn't feel that way. And you got the Karl Roves of the world licking their chops, just waiting for Republicans to have a bad election cycle so that they can maybe get some more business in 2028. Maybe move the party away from Donald Trump's MAGA version to the old Bushy version that was so weak and lame and feckless. All right, something that's not weak and lame, something that'll make you stronger, is red light therapy. And I've been using this convenient SunPower LED device on my back and my knee, and it's helped. 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
7: My team is Greg Evan, Sean McConnell, Roger Wicker Jr., Rick Locke, Matt Zibel, Ricky Lopez, Misty Callahan, John Cascio, and Daniel West. They all deserve credit. Thus, I give them the credit that they deserve. The question is, can we frame up this closing argument? People are voting. It's 29 days, I think, until the election, and people are voting right now. Election day is today. Do we want to empower people who have as their priority things like a trans bill of rights? This is the sort of thing that is being discussed on the Democrat side. This is DSA-er Claire Valdez talking to Hakeem Jeffries. Cut 7, please, guys.
8: You know, in my conversation recently, I wanted to emphasize how important certain issues were in my district and that were defining parts of my race. And that includes the war, it includes the genocide, Medicare for All, trans bill of rights. Like, there are a lot of things that, you know, I ran on that I want to deliver for my district. And I think it's our responsibility to do exactly that.
9: What was the reaction?
8: It was a very cordial conversation. And we'll have more conversations.
7: So there you go. So the Jews are doing a genocide and we're gonna have a trans bill of rights. That's what these people are all about. Peggy Flanagan, who is in this race in Minnesota against my old colleague Michelle Tafoya, had a ad on what her priorities are. Cut 13, please, gentlemen.
10: Have you seen this? Since last July, 1.2 million children have lost SNAP benefits. When I was growing up, my single mom worked hard, but she couldn't always make ends meet without a little help. SNAP, which we called food stamps, kept food on the table and in my belly. But now the Trump administration is gutting programs.
7: Here's the point of this ad. You got to pause the screen. You guys are missing it. It's the visuals. It's not the points about SNAP, and we don't want all poor people to go hungry. It's the, even though SNAP is totally abused, and we could break down how we need to fix it. But she is dressed like comedian Paula Poundstone. Some of you guys know the reference. I know in this radio audience, she's got the Paula Poundstone thing. And this reminded me of one of the most embarrassing moments of my life. And I'll share it on the show. And this was back in the days when we were the basement of Andrew Breitbart's house. And we were starting the company and things were kicking off. We only had a few employees. I was the first employee of Breitbart News. And so we were in Andrew's basement. And I remember one time we were in our basement office that I was looking up Paula Poundstone for a reference. I was going to make a joke and I wanted a Paula Poundstone punchline. And so I was looking up, like Googling whatever it was, Paula Poundstone. And I remember some of the other guys on the team, including this top media executive who is down in Andrew Breitbart's home office in the basement. They all came around to my computer to check something out. And I pulled up my screen and it was all Paula Poundstone content. And I have never been so humiliated in my life. It was one of these things where I didn't even try to bother explaining myself because I thought there's no way they're going to buy that I was trying to use this to make a joke. They're going to think I'm a big Poundstone fan. And I've still, to this day, it haunts me. I cringe just thinking about that moment. But now I share it with you on the air as talk radio content. But that's the main point, is that is Paula Poundstone really going to beat the lovely Michelle Tafoya, who is not a radical in Minnesota where there's all this corruption? I sure hope not. Those of you who don't know the reference, you are truly missing out, because you need to see Paula Poundstone's sartorial choices if you want to understand what's going on in this planet. Okay, looking at California also as a major test kitchen for the left's worst ideas, I was driving around yesterday, and it just every single store seems to be boarded up now. Even Joe Biden's famous Jenny's Ice Cream in Beverly Hills has gone out of business. A Starbucks that I've been going to for over 25 years in the Beverly Glen Center, some of you will know the reference, in L.A., shut down. Oh, just unbelievable. I mentioned last week how my favorite barbecue place in Ventura Boulevard shut down. It's just so many storefronts just completely knocked out. And they don't get it. They don't get what the problem is. Here's Cut 20. This is Nitya Raman, who could be the mayor here coming up.
9: We tried to increase our tourist tax, which would be a tax that's charged to people who are staying in hotels. Even that failed. And to me, that is a sign of real public distrust in the capacity of the city to do right by their tax dollars. In downtown LA, what we're seeing is 35-40% vacancy rates from a neighborhood where we actually generated a lot of our tax revenues in the past. What would it look like to actually make sure that we were inviting businesses back into Los Angeles?
7: Well, they're not doing a very good job. In fact, they're pandering towards these street vendors who are probably illegal. And so then they're saying they feel your pain and doing nothing to fix it. L.A. imposed a mansion tax, and New York Post or the L.A. the California Post is a big story in this today and their paper over the weekend. They had a mansion tax where they were trying to impose a higher tax rate on homes that are worth a certain amount of money that are worth $5 million or something like that. But the problem is, it's not just single family homes. These are homes that are actually sometimes multifamily homes. These are things that could be office buildings. They're just expensive real estate. And so what ended up happening is all these businesses left. They all went away because they can't pay the exorbitant taxes, and it's backfired and it's hurting the exact people they're trying to help, the poor. That's today's show. Go in peace and love and serve the Lord. See you tomorrow.
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17: Cal Poly San Luis Obispo conducted a case study of regulatory compliance costs for an individual commercial-scale head lettuce grower in California's Salinas Valley in 2006. The study was updated in 2018 and again in 2024. Over nearly 20 years, researchers found that the same grower saw a 1,300% increase in compliant costs to more than $1,600 per acre. That's regulations on all factors of farming these days. And those types of regulations will not only impact California, but could impact other states as well.
16: That's today's Focus on the Field with Bridget Riedel, your ag industry expert. 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WCFG Dilworth, Fargo, Moorhead, USA. The Flag. It's 9 o'clock.
18: Another presidential push. I'm Lisa Lacerra, Fox News. President Trump in Grand Island, Nebraska, campaigning for Senator Pete Ricketts. The president claiming the Affordable Care Act is a payout for insurance companies.
19: So we're protecting your private health care, and the Democrat communists want to take away your private health care, and they want to take away your lives. Republicans will never let that happen. We're ending billions of dollars in Obamacare fraud.
18: The president claims the administration has uncovered more than $260 billion in welfare fraud against American taxpayers. And the president signed an executive order waiving a so-called off-road requirement to allow anyone to purchase so-called red dye diesel. Red dye diesel is tax exempt. The average price for a gallon of diesel is about $6.32 a gallon, according to AAA. Today was the first day the Supreme Court's new term in what's expected to be a busy few weeks.
20: Today's case specifically dealt with climate change and whether federal law blocks local state municipalities from suing oil and gas companies they believe have some responsibility for some of the effects of climate change. Now, these oil and gas companies want cases to be heard in federal court, where traditionally judges have ruled in the company's favor. The Trump administration backs the oil and gas companies. Justice Samuel Alito was not in the courtroom today because he recused himself in this case. Critics cited his stock holdings in oil and gas companies, arguing that he may have a personal interest in the case's outcome.
18: Fox's David Spahn. The judge's decision could impact similar cases across the country. The Separatist Party has won Quebec's provincial election, returning to power, a party that's promised another referendum on independence from Canada. It's not yet clear if the party would win a majority of seats. The vote comes 2 weeks before Albertans vote on whether to hold a referendum on separation from Canada. 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
18: Administration asking an appeals court to give the green light to strip billions of dollars in federal funding to Harvard.
25: Judges on the First Circuit Court of Appeals in Boston are considering whether to allow the Trump administration to freeze or eliminate about $2 billion in grants awarded to Harvard University. A lower court judge blocked the move last year, calling the administration's claims of anti-Semitism on campus a smokescreen for a targeted, ideologically motivated assault on premier universities. Before stripping the funding, the administration sent Harvard a list of 10 demands, including ending diversity, equity, and inclusion programs, and an audit of viewpoint discrimination. At the White House, Jared Halpern, Fox News.
18: Two people are dead, including one student. Several others hurt after a school bus flipped over onto its roof during a multi-vehicle crash in Central Florida this morning. About 39 people were on the bus that was headed to Winter Haven High School when it flipped. A top men's tennis player is disqualified in the middle of a match.
26: Daniil Medvedev was losing to Novak Djokovic in the semifinals of the China Open when his anger got the best of him. After a ball bounced off the back wall, Medvedev hit that ball into the crowd in Beijing, where it appeared to hit a fan in the head. Following a discussion with the umpire and a tournament official, Medvedev was disqualified. Djokovic, who won the first set 7-5 and was leading 5-3 in the second set, advances to the finals of the tournament that he has won a record 6 times. Frank Lanza, Fox News.
18: The NFL suspended line judge Jeff Seaman 2 games for swearing at Arizona Cardinals tight end Trey McBride during the team's loss to the New York Giants yesterday. Seaman was caught on camera cursing at McBride after officials didn't call a pass interference or illegal contact penalty on New York's Drew Phillips, who made contact with McBride with just over 5 minutes left in the game. I'm Lee Silasera. This is Fox News.
0: This is Brian. 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
1: Clear to partly cloudy through the evening hours with temperatures remaining in the 60s and only falling off to a low near 50 overnight, so not as chilly with south winds about 10 to 20. And then a pretty nice day on Tuesday with plenty of sunshine, a little breeze out of the northwest, 10 to 20, highs in the mid-70s, and then a pretty nice week with a lot of sunshine, dry conditions, and temperatures Wednesday through Friday in the mid to upper 60s. From the Flag Skywatch Weather Center, I'm Chief Meteorologist Dean Wysocki.
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4: Hello, Americans. It's Monday, and the Supreme Court is back. A new term begins today in Washington, D.C. The justices convened at 10 o'clock this morning, and SCOTUS blogs Sarah Isger, big expert. She joins us today to preview the term and tell us about the cases to come. We're now just 29 days from the midterm elections. New York Congressman Mike Lawler joins me at the bottom of the hour. He's in one of the most watched congressional races in America. And did someone really go on national television yesterday and blame the Cornell case on Donald Trump? Oh, yeah, they did. And we have the tape. Your dummy of the weekend is straight ahead. Before we begin today, I want to welcome C-SPAN viewers across the country and around the world to Common Sense for the American People, the Scott Jennings Show. Our program is being simulcast this week on C-SPAN, and we're grateful for the collaboration. And to our friend Sam Feist over at C-SPAN for his interest in our news and comment. So whether you're listening to us on Salem Radio, watching us on the Salem News Channel, or joining us this week on C-SPAN, welcome. We're glad you're here. It's Monday, October the 5th, and I'm Scott Jennings, reporting for Salem, live from Louisville, Kentucky, a beautiful day here in Middle America. Now, our custom each day is to begin our broadcast with a little history lesson. And on this day in 1947, an American president sat down in the White House to speak directly to the American people. Nothing unusual about that today, but back in those days, well, no one had ever actually done it before. Now, World War II had been over for a little over 2 years. America was booming, but across the Atlantic, much of Europe remained devastated. Drought, floods, cold weather, failed crops, and millions of people were facing a hungry and desolate winter. So the American president went to the American people for help. But this time, he did it using a relatively new piece of technology, television. President delivered on this day, October the 5th, 1947, the first televised presidential address from the White House. And what was the subject of this historic address? Food. Truman wanted Americans to conserve food so that more could be sent to a hungry Europe. But he also turned to something else, something that sounds remarkably familiar: inflation and the cost of living. Take a listen.
5: Another reason for conserving food is to aid in controlling inflationary spirals and in preventing undue price burdens for our people at home. Already, many of our families with moderate or low incomes are being forced by high prices to lower their standard of living. Most of the upward pressure on prices is a result of competition among Americans for scarce goods.
6: 79 years ago today, the first televised presidential address ever delivered from the White House. It hit about 44,000 TV sets, mostly on the East Coast. And President Harry S. Truman is talking about food and inflation and prices and the cost of living, all of it on this day, October the 5th, 1947. Reminds us that some things don't really change. Here we are all these decades later, and Americans are still angry about what it costs to live in this country, to buy groceries, and to raise a family. Yesterday on CNN's State of the Union program, we were talking about exactly that. Here's what I said to Jake Tapper about the midterm argument to come. Cut two.
7: I think it's pretty simple. If I were running a campaign right now, I'd say the people who dug a very deep hole are making you one promise: go back to the shovels. And I wouldn't let them do it. I think the Republicans have great points to make. I think they've passed legislation. I've not heard a single Democrat campaign argue what bill or policy they would change. They want to go back to the way they were doing it. And most of the cost of living in this country that people are mad about came under Democrats.
6: And that's the affordability argument that deserves a lot more attention. Because let's start with something that already everybody knows. Prices are still high. You know it. You feel it in your everyday life. You don't need a politician or an economist or a radio host to explain your grocery receipt to you. But there is a distinction that's been lost in this conversation: the price level versus the rate of inflation. They are not the same thing. And here's something that may surprise you, actually. The rate of grocery inflation has basically returned to normal. In fact, it's running below historical average. The latest U.S. Department of Agriculture numbers are out. They say groceries were up 2.2% over the previous year. 2.2%. What's the 20-year average? 2.6%. And from July to August, the overall grocery price index didn't go up at all. Zero. Flat. Our agriculture department now expects grocery prices for all of this year to rise about 2.4%, again, below the 20-year historical average. So let's be clear today about what the numbers say. The rate of grocery inflation has been tamed under President Trump. Now, the price level has not gone back down, and that's why people are still angry. Here's the simplest way I know to explain it. If your grocery bill starts at $100 and a huge inflationary surge takes it to $120, and then inflation gets back under control, your bill doesn't magically revert to $100. You're still standing at $120 plus a little bit. And who put the cookie jar on such a high shelf? Virtually all of the prices that you're mad about today were jacked up under the Democrats, who now have the audacity to ask you to trust them with inflation. They drove it up. Trump has controlled it. And now they want you to go back to the shovels that dug this hole in the first place. The rate of increase has been tamed, but the damage from the Democratic increases remains. Some prices are actually coming down, by the way. Remember eggs? Remember the great egg freakout? Eggs were the poster child for the entire cost of living crisis. Well, egg prices in August were 23% lower than they were a year ago. Dairy prices down slightly year over year. Pork and poultry essentially flat, both up less than 1% over the last year. And get this, in the most recent month, 7 of the 15 major grocery categories tracked by the USDA actually went down, and an eighth category was flat. Fresh vegetables, down. Fresh fruit, down. Even beef came down in that particular month. Sugar and sweets, down. Now, beef is still expensive. Coffee is still expensive. And your total grocery bill has not returned to 2017 prices. But we are actually starting to see some prices fall. Some are down, some are flat. And for those that are still rising, well, they're rising more slowly than history would expect. That is what a return to normal actually looks like. And here's a dose of reality that politicians ought to give you, the people. If you're looking for somebody to wave a magic wand and take everything back in America to where it was in 2017, that's not going to happen. That's not how inflation works. The question isn't, though, are you mad about prices? Of course you're mad about prices. You should be. The questions are, when did the big increases happen? What is happening to inflation now? And what do you want your government to do next? Here's the affordability paradox we're dealing with. Normal inflation, sitting on top of abnormal price level, still feels pretty terrible. And voters, you, the American people, have every right to be angry about it. But anger cannot be the end of your decision. You have to decide, what are we as a nation going to do about it? That brings me to another conversation we had yesterday. Jake Tapper asked me about the Senate race going on down in Texas and about the Republican candidate Ken Paxton, who's running against a Democrat named James Tallarico. And what I said gets to the larger point about how people actually vote. Cut three.
7: I mean, two things can be true. You could think Ken Paxton has made, you know, bad personal decisions. But at the same time, you know, I don't want to put my face in a wood chipper and elect Democrats to run the country. I mean, they've gone plumb crazy right now with all the socialism and the abolish ICE and the abolish prisons and the abolish borders, et cetera, et cetera. Just because I have some quibble with Ken Paxton's personal life doesn't mean I have to turn the country over to people who hate it.
6: And that is really the larger point. Elections aren't canonizations. You're making a comparative choice between actual candidates with records and policy ideas and two very different ideas about what ought to happen next. So if you're angry about affordability, and plenty of Americans are, don't stop with "I'm mad." Ask the next question. What happened? When did these prices go up? Who was in charge when they went up? And what is happening to inflation now? And what would the competing visions of the two parties actually look like in the years ahead? Any fair review of how we got these abnormally high prices and who has actually returned us to normal price activity would lead you to a very obvious answer. 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It's quite a bargain. Perhaps you'll be the next person telling us your Relief Factor story. More news after this. It's Scott Jennings on Salem. Stay with us.
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27: 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He's here with us. It's the Scott Jennings Show.
1: All right, Monday, October the 5th. We tease this at the top of the show. And before we get to the dummy of the weekend, let's start with the actual news. A former Cornell student has filed a civil lawsuit alleging she was drugged and sexually assaulted by seven current or former members of the Chi Phi fraternity. Incident happened in October of 2024. Put a pin in that. That'll be important in a moment. The men have denied wrongdoing, some saying sexual activity was consensual, others denying participation. None has been criminally charged. The original local investigation did not result in criminal charges, but the case has now been reopened, and New York Governor Kathy Hochul has appointed New York Attorney General Letitia James as special prosecutor. Of course, there's a problem with that. Before she was even appointed special prosecutor, Letitia James went on social media and said what this young woman had, quote, been forced to endure was, quote, horrific and unacceptable. She said, quote, we stand with you. In fact, a lawyer for one of the accused men is now calling on James to recuse herself personally from the case. His point is pretty simple. How can the public be confident this investigation begins without a predetermined view of the facts? Now, when James was asked about her post on Friday, she said, quote, I will not comment on a Facebook post. Well, it was your Facebook post.
9: So why can't you comment on it? Of course, she's now the prosecutor. It's a perfectly reasonable thing to ask about, if you ask me. James says the investigation will be guided by the facts and the law. That's good. It should be. But can anyone have confidence in James to do that? She tends to put vibes and politics ahead of the law in some cases. I think the public deserves the facts. Which brings us to the dummy of the weekend, Michelle Cottle. Apparently to Cottle, none of this is complicated at all. She's already identified the real culprit. You guessed it, Donald Trump. Yesterday on ABC's This Week program, Cottle was talking about the culture surrounding the case, and then her brain took a sadly familiar detour. Cut one.
16: It's a fundamental disrespect for women. You can't send those messages, no matter how drunk you are as a frat boy, without having some kind of misunderstanding about what women are there for and whether this is a real person you're dealing with. And that, I think, starts, you know, we can go to the president for this one. I mean, we are in a moment in this culture where the glorification of being thuggish and swaggering and mistreating women is kind of making you a cool kid.
9: Of course, it was Donald Trump. Of course it was. Now, there is a problem with this theory. This incident alleged in the lawsuit, as I mentioned, occurred in October of 2024. Donald Trump wasn't even the president. Joe Biden was. Never mind that silly detail. Apparently Trump's powers are so great that he can corrupt America's college students retroactively. Why do supposedly smart people keep doing this? Michelle Cottle is a columnist for the New York Times. She's supposed to be a smart person to tell you the truth and insights about your world. But she can't do anything but blame Trump. Why does every bad thing that happens in American culture and American life have to be fed through the same political wood chipper? At some point, this isn't actually analysis. It's just a broken-brained reflex. Makes me wonder, what are they going to do when this guy is gone? I'll tell you one other thing that amazes me as someone who frequently sits on news panels. Nobody sitting there asked her to defend the assertion. Nobody said, wait a minute. When did this happen? Nobody stop to ask the obvious question. Kind of bothers me, actually. This story actually deserves serious thought. It is the height of unseriousness, though, to look at it and just say, Trump did it. He's like the intellectual easy button. You don't have to examine the people or the institutions or the evidence. You just say Trump. And apparently, nobody's sitting there asks you to explain yourself. Now, I don't know what happened exactly in that frat house. I have seen the girl's initial statements, which paints a far different picture than the narrative being formulated and fed to you by politicians like AOC and Letitia James right now. But this is why we have investigations. I do know this, if your explanation for every social ill in America begins and ends with one politician, you're probably not explaining very much at all. Michelle Cottle, for taking an extraordinarily unserious position on a very serious story, you are our dummy of the weekend. Coming up, somebody involved in one of the most watched congressional races in America. Mike Lawler is here on the Scott Jennings Show. Stay with me.
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0: Another presidential push. I'm Lisa Lucera, Fox News. President Trump in Grand Island, Nebraska, campaigning for Senator Pete Ricketts, the president claiming the Affordable Care Act is a payout for insurance companies.
18: So we're protecting your private health care, and the Democrat communists want to take away your private health care, and they want to take away your lives. Republicans will never let that happen. We're ending billions of dollars in Obamacare fraud.
0: The president claims the administration has uncovered more than $260 billion in welfare fraud against American taxpayers. And the president signed an executive order waiving a so-called off-road requirement to allow anyone to purchase so-called red dye diesel. Red dye diesel is tax exempt. The average price for a gallon of diesel is about $6.32 a gallon, according to AAA. Today was the first day the Supreme Court's new term in what's expected to be a busy few weeks.
20: Today's case specifically dealt with climate change and whether federal law blocks local state municipalities from suing oil and gas companies they believe have some responsibility for some of the effects of climate change. Now, these oil and gas companies want cases to be heard in federal court, where traditionally judges have ruled in the company's favor. The Trump administration backs the oil and gas companies. Justice Samuel Alito was not in the courtroom today because he recused himself in this case. Critics cited his stock holdings in oil and gas companies, arguing that he may have a personal interest in the case's outcome.
0: Fox's David Spahn. The judge's decision could impact similar cases across the country. The Separatist Party has won Quebec's provincial election, returning to power. A party that's promised another referendum on independence from Canada. It's not yet clear if the party would win a majority of seats. The vote comes 2 weeks before Albertans vote on whether to hold a referendum on separation from Canada. 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
1: Clear to partly cloudy through the evening hours with temperatures remaining in the 60s and only falling off to a low near 50 overnight, so not as chilly with south winds about 10 to 20. And then a pretty nice day on Tuesday with plenty of sunshine, a little breeze out of the northwest, 10 to 20, highs in the mid-70s. And then a pretty nice week with a lot of sunshine, dry conditions, and temperatures Wednesday through Friday in the mid to upper 60s. From the Flag Skywatch Weather Center, I'm Chief Meteorologist Dean Wysocki.
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4: And welcome back to the Scott Jennings Show here on Monday, October the 5th. We're just 29 days from the midterm elections. And if you want to understand the battle for control of Congress, you have to look at New York's 17th congressional district. Republicans are defending one of the narrowest House majorities in modern times. Democrats need a net gain of just a handful of seats to take control. Right now, many of the most important races in America are being fought in suburban districts, just like this one in New York. New York 17 runs through the suburbs north of New York City, Rockland and Putnam counties, and parts of Westchester and Dutchess. Now, Kamala Harris carried this district in 2024, but Republican Mike Lawler won re-election at the same time, and he's trying to do it again, this time against a Democrat named Kate Conley, who is an Army veteran and former national security official. Cook Political Report calls this race a toss-up. The latest polls have it a dead heat, and this is the midterm battle in miniature. The debate is over affordability, taxes, the Trump presidency, and more recently, immigration. The question that gets decided in New York may answer the question for the nation. Who will control the U.S. House of Representatives? Joining me now to discuss is the incumbent Congressman Mike Lawler of New York. Mike, welcome to the Scott Jennings Show.
5: Thanks for having me, Scott.
4: I know you're out driving around your district today doing some campaigning. We appreciate your time. I want to start here. Your campaign has just launched a new advertisement regarding sanctuary policies in New York, taking aim at your opponent and the Democrats. Let's take a listen.
6: He just shot her. Just shot her. Hunted her down. I thought I knew what sanctuary city policies are. I didn't.
7: It was a death sentence for our daughter. The sanctuary policies being pushed by Kathy Hochul and Democrats killed our daughter. This has to stop.
6: And this is why we need to choose leaders who choose us. And that's why we're choosing Mike Lawler.
7: I couldn't protect her from these policies.
6: But Mike Lawler can.
5: I'm Mike Lawler, and I approve this message.
4: All right. Talk to us about that message. Is that going to resonate, you think, with the people of New York 17?
5: Well, no question. You know, Sheridan Gorman, an 18-year-old beautiful young girl, was brutally murdered by an illegal immigrant earlier this year in Chicago, who was allowed into this country under Joe Biden's disastrous open border policies. He was arrested for shoplifting in Chicago, only to be released back out onto the streets, and then brutally executed Sheridan from behind while she was looking at the Northern Lights with her friends on a pier on Lake Michigan. And the Gorman family, you know, has really taken up this cause of ending sanctuary policies, which is really directly responsible for their daughter's death. And Kathy Hochul just signed a new law making New York a sanctuary state. And my opponent, Kate Conley, supports it. And the Gormans spoke at our most recent debate. They asked us both directly where we stand on this issue. And Kate Conley gave a word salad answer in which she couldn't answer the question directly to them. So I answered it for her and told them exactly where she stands. She supports sanctuary policy. She believes criminal illegal aliens should be allowed to stay in this country. Kathy Hochul has released over 7,000 convicted illegal immigrants who have committed crimes such as murder, rape, gun trafficking, gang banging, drug dealing. Doesn't matter. Kathy Hochul believes they should stay in this country and that local law enforcement should be prohibited from cooperating.
4: It seems to me, Congressman, that there is a progression of issues here that Republicans can exploit in this election, because Democrats are not really hiding the ball at all about where they stand. They believe in open borders. They believe that once illegal immigrants get here, they should be put on welfare, because Democrats in New York and other places are suing the Trump administration to keep illegal aliens on welfare. They believe if illegal aliens commit violent crimes and go to jail, they should be released from jail and not deported from the country. It really is a troubling progression. And there's really not a single Democrat in the country, including the one you're running against, that would dispute that's how they see it. It's one of the clearest contrasts in the midterms, I think.
5: No question. And Scott, when you talk about affordability, think about the fact that it has cost us tens of billions of dollars to provide free housing, clothing, food, education, and health care to illegal immigrants who have come into our country under Joe Biden. Democrats want to shield them from deportation. and want to use taxpayer money to provide all of these benefits. So when they talk about affordability, they fail to mention the fact that, you know, when you're housing illegal immigrants and Americans can't find a home, that drives up the cost. When you are using taxpayer money to provide free health benefits to illegal immigrants, it makes it harder for Americans to access health care and be able to afford it. And so, you know, they don't want to actually address the issue of affordability. This is a buzzword they've been using to, you know, go after Republicans. They don't actually care. You look at issues like energy, for instance, you know, they're very hyper focused on gas prices. Yet these are the same people that want to end oil and gas in America. They don't want us to drill for oil. They don't want us to increase domestic production of oil and gas. These are the same people that have shut down nuclear power, banned natural gas extraction, blocked pipelines, and then they're shocked that utility rates have gone up 58% in New York. So these are the real issues. The Democrats want to increase taxes. They want to increase spending. They want open borders. They want to abolish ICE. They don't want enforcement. They want sanctuary policies. You have people like Zohran Mamdani that want to defund the police, that want to seize private property, that want to seize the means of production, that want to freeze the rent. These are the policy positions that they're advocating for. And I don't care whether Kate Conley calls herself a moderate or a socialist. The fact is she agrees with them on the vast majority of these issues.
4: Talking to Congressman Mike Lawler of New York, running in one of the closest and most hotly contested congressional campaigns in this coming midterm. On the affordability argument, you've got an issue that's unique to your race, because you've been so directly involved in it, and it's the expansion of the SALT deduction. This has been a major part of your argument back home. Talk to us about what you did on that issue and what it means in dollars and cents for a family in Westchester or Rockland.
5: Well, we live in one of the highest taxed areas in the country, in Westchester and Rockland counties. Huge property tax bills. New York State, of course, leads the nation in tax burden. So we delivered on one of my biggest promises, which was to ensure that any tax bill would increase the cap on SALT, the state and local tax deduction. And it provided real tax relief. We were able to provide over $4,000 tax cut to the average Hudson Valley family, putting money back in their pockets, in addition to no tax on tips, no tax on overtime, no tax on Social Security, the creation of the Trump accounts, the expansion of the child tax credit, the doubling of the standard deduction, the 20% business tax credit, the 100% expensing of plant property and equipment for small businesses. All of these tax provisions were critical to spurring economic growth, spurring job creation. We've created over 1 million private sector jobs in over the last year. Inflation is still a challenge. It's holding at about 3.4%. Of course, we want to bring gas prices down. That is a big focus. It's also why we should never be reliant on foreign sources of energy. We need to increase domestic production. It's why we're focused on permitting reform, and we're going to get that done before the end of the year. Housing costs. I was proud to lead on the housing bill that increases supply, that cuts red tape, that increases access to capital, and ultimately brings down prices. Under Kathy Hochul and Democrats, the average home price in Westchester County went from $700,000 to $1.2 million in 5 years because we're not building enough housing. So there are real challenges we got to tackle. But when you look at where we are, the stock market continues to hit record highs. We are seeing economic growth. We are seeing job creation. Is it exactly where we want it? No, but we have been clawing our way out from under the 21% cumulative inflation that Joe Biden gave us, and which drove up the price of everything from housing to healthcare to energy. And we are working tirelessly to bend the curve.
4: Congressman Mike Lawler of New York is our special guest conversation here on the Scott Jennings Show. Congressman, things in Iran are developing quickly. The economy in Iran appears to be collapsing. There are reports today that the regime can no longer pay people like teachers and nurses and other folks. They haven't exported a drop of oil since mid-July. Their currency is now functionally worthless on the world stage as compared to the U.S. dollar. You do have Democrats out there right now who appear to be calling for us to surrender to Iran after we've apparently defeated them economically and militarily. What's your message to people in New York about how the president should act in Iran from this point forward?
5: Look, the president made a very difficult but necessary decision to take on this regime and stop their nuclear ambitions once and for all. The military operation that was conducted in March and April severely diminished their capabilities in terms of ballistic missile production, drone capacity. Their naval fleet is sitting at the bottom of the sea. Their air defenses have largely been obliterated. Their leadership obviously eliminated. We knew it was going to be difficult. We knew they would, you know, respond to the degree that they could. They caused a blockade in the Strait of Hormuz, but the president was wise to put a secondary blockade in while seizing control off the coast of Oman to allow for the flow of oil. Oil is flowing at

0: You'd expect to see the North Dakota oil and natural gas industry working at wells and processing facilities. What you might not know is our oil and gas industry also works to build roads, provide school funding, and even protect us from flooding by creating nearly 50,000 jobs statewide and generating billions of tax dollars annually to support our infrastructure, our great outdoors, and our schools. North Dakota Petroleum Foundation, advancing the possibilities.
1: That we built. So we are working tirelessly to address these challenges, but I think the president needs to finish the job so far as ensuring that we get the spent nuclear material, the highly enriched uranium, that we end their financing of terrorism, which is why Secretary Bessent has been aggressively pursuing sanctions, and that we get the Strait of Hormuz fully reopened without Iranian interference. And the pressure is mounting on Iran to make a deal.
2: Congressman Mike Lawler represents New York and the U.S. House of Representatives. Thanks for your time today. More news after this.
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3: 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And we are live here on The Scott Jennings Show. Common sense for the American people. It's Monday, October the 5th, broadcasting to you from a beautiful, beautiful Louisville, Kentucky today. And I want to welcome all of our viewers on C-SPAN, our show this week, normally heard on Salem Radio and on the Salem News Channel and all the places you can find that. Our show is being simulcast by our friends over at C-SPAN 2, I believe, and we're really grateful for your all's joining us today as we are just 29 days before the midterm election, and so I'm sure there's a lot of interest out there and what's going on in the world of politics and news, and we'll be getting into all that here for the remainder of the show. In fact, I've got a couple of other stories I want to bring to you before we wrap up our number one. We have breaking developments today in the attempted takeover of that Fly Dubai flight to Israel. The new details point directly to a pre-planned terrorist attack. Reuters is reporting that the co-pilot who tried to bring down the aircraft had planned the attack even before he joined the airline. This is according to two Israeli officials familiar with the investigation. And according to a source briefed on the investigation, he wanted to crash the plane into Ben Gurion Airport near Tel Aviv. This terrorist intended to use this airliner as a weapon against Israel's main international airport. He was planning a 9/11-style terrorist attack against Israel. The United Arab Emirates has now described what happened as an attempted terrorist attack. The suspect has been identified in news reports as Hammam al-Hammami. He is an Omani national, and authorities say he attacked the captain with the cockpit's emergency axe as he attempted to seize control of the aircraft. He used the tool they put on board to help people survive an emergency as a weapon against the pilot who is responsible for their safety. Prime Minister Netanyahu says information gathered during questioning indicates the suspect underwent Islamist radical indoctrination. ABC News reports that officials say his previous employer, Oman Air, had grounded him after extremist materials were discovered in his possession. But he was allowed to continue in an administrative job. How does someone flagged as a security risk wind up in another airline's cockpit on a flight to Israel? That question demands an answer. Think about the implications this has for air travel all over the world. How did this guy wind up in that cockpit? Now, the wounded captain managed to unlock the cockpit door, as I'm sure you now know, which let in the hero passengers who fought back and drug the terrorist out of the cockpit. They leveled off the plane. They tied the guy up with a headphone cord. They had another crew on board that was able to successfully land the plane in Saudi Arabia. A lot of heroes on that plane. Saved a lot of lives. Further breaking news, by the way, from I-24 News in Israel. They're now saying the pilot had a plan B. If he failed to crash in Israel, he was going to try to crash the plane into Muwafiq Salty Air Base, U.S. military air base, in Jordan. He had a plan B. Come after us. We got to get to the bottom of this. One other story. Former House Speaker Dennis Hastert has died at the age of 84. Kendall County, Illinois coroner says he died Saturday at home of natural causes while receiving hospice care. He led the House from 99 to 07. He was the longest serving Republican speaker in American history. He was a former teacher and high school wrestling coach. He became speaker after Newt Gingrich stepped aside. His legacy, as you know, was later overtaken by revelations of sexual abuse involving teenage boys that he had coached. In 2015, Hastert pleaded guilty to illegally structuring bank withdrawals to evade reporting requirements and a hush money scheme to conceal that abuse. He was sentenced the following year to 15 months, becoming the highest-ranking elected official in American history to serve time in prison. As Speaker, of course, he'd been second in the presidential line of succession. Statute of limitations prevented prosecution for the abuse itself. The federal judge in his sentencing called Hastert a serial child molester. He is survived by his wife, Jean, and two sons. We'll take a break for top of the hour news. A lot more to get to here. Common Sense for the American People. It's Scott Jennings on Salem and C-SPAN. Stay with us.
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10: Back on the road, I'm Lee Silicera, Fox News. President Trump in deep red Nebraska with less than a month until the midterms.
11: President Trump telling the crowd, On November 3rd, we're going to send Pete Ricketts back to the United States Senate.
12: Praising GOP candidates in Nebraska, including Senator Pete Ricketts, who faces independent candidate Dan Osborne in November, a Navy veteran backed by Democrats. Touting jobs, border security, and his tax policies, the president also signing an executive order waiving an off-road requirement to allow anyone to purchase tax-free red-dye diesel.
11: The typical trucker will save over $100 every time they fill up, so it's more than $100 each time. And farmers will also save millions and millions of dollars.
12: Telling folks fuel prices will come tumbling down when the U.S. conflict with Iran ends.
10: Fox's Kristen Goodwin. During the midterm convention, the president said he would be holding multiple rallies a week before Election Day. The president's approved the execution by firing squad of Army Major Nidal Malik Hassan for the 2009 shooting rampage at Fort Hood, Texas. The Army psychiatrist walked into a medical building where soldiers were getting checkups, shouted Allahu Akbar, then opened fire. 13 people were killed. More than 30 were hurt. A Russian researcher is dead, reportedly after contracting a strain of the plague.
13: She reportedly died just days after accidental exposure to an unknown pathogen after breaking a test tube at the research facility. Her death prompted a hospital to be quarantined and nearly 200 people to undergo medical observation. Her cause of death has not been confirmed.
10: Fox's Christina Coleman. The World Health Organization says the risk to the public is low. Former music pastor and one-time American Idol contestant Caleb Flynn sentenced to life in prison without the possibility of parole after an Ohio jury convicted him last week of murdering his wife while he was having an affair. America's listening to Fox News.
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10: Girl is dead after she was attacked while walking on the street in Chicago.
19: Police say 7-year-old Eddie Marie Hernandez Chacon was walking with her sister Saturday when a woman approached and stabbed the girl multiple times, killing her. Witnesses detained the woman until police arrived. She's identified as 48-year-old Siobhan Gayden and described as a repeat criminal offender who was in violation of her probation from previous attacks, who's now charged with first-degree murder. Police have not said if the girl and the suspect knew each other or whether the stabbing was a random attack. In Chicago, Jeff Manasso, Fox News.
10: New York Governor Kathy Hochul has declared a statewide disaster emergency over a measles outbreak, the first such declaration since cases of measles began surging in 2005. New York reported 106 measles cases this year through October 3rd, including 92 since July 15th. This comes as more than 1,000 cases have been reported in Pennsylvania. The former Prince Andrew taking legal action against the police over searches of his home.
20: Andrew Mountbatten-Windsor has filed a claim to have search warrants quashed, claiming the police force that carried them out may have broken the law. The King's brother was arrested in February on suspicion of misconduct in a public office. Properties at the Sandringham estate and on the grounds of Windsor Castle were raided by police. All this comes from his friendship with the disgraced financier Jeffrey Epstein. Mountbatten-Windsor denies wrongdoing. King Charles stripped him of his titles of Duke of York and Prince as a result of his connection with Epstein. In London, Jonathan Savage, Fox News.
10: Italian Prime Minister Giorgia Meloni has applied to trademark her voice with the European Union Intellectual Property Office in a bid to increase protections against AI-generated deepfakes. Meloni has repeatedly warned about the dangers of deepfakes after fake images of her circulated online. I'm Lisa Lacerra. This is Fox News.
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3: Clear to partly cloudy through the evening hours with temperatures remaining in the 60s and only falling off to a low near 50 overnight, so not as chilly with south winds about 10 to 20. And then a pretty nice day on Tuesday with plenty of sunshine, a little breeze out of the northwest, 10 to 20, highs in the mid-70s, and then a pretty nice week with a lot of sunshine, dry conditions, and temperatures Wednesday through Friday in the mid to upper 60s. From the Flagg Skywatch Weather Center, I'm Chief Meteorologist Dean Wysocki.
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3: Quick check of the headlines here on Monday, October the 5th. A Russian lab worker's death in Siberia has prompted quarantines amid reports of possible outbreak of pneumonic plague. Should we be worried? Well, here's U.S. Secretary of State Marco Rubio, Cut 7.
21: It seems that there was a worker at the lab that was infected, and there's concern that could have spread, at least internally. So you've seen them do quarantines of that nature. There's very limited travel between the U.S. and Russia, obviously. But like anything else, something like that gets out, it could quickly spread. So we're watching and monitoring it closely.
3: Russian officials say the woman died of pneumonia and no additional infections have been reported. We'll keep an eye on it. Rubio doesn't seem too bent out of shape just yet, which I guess is a good thing. Tennessee's top prison official is stepping down after the failed execution of Krista Pike. Governor Bill Lee says Department of Correction Commissioner Frank Strada will leave this month. Now, Pike remains unconscious and on a ventilator, according to her attorney. Her botched execution last week shocked the nation, and it remains unclear what is going to happen to her. And 1 month until Election Day, Republicans are fighting to keep control of Congress. President Trump is barnstorming the country on his way to Nebraska today, I believe. At a rally over the weekend, here was the president's pitch. Cut 6.
11: It's the most important midterm election we've ever had, because we have a lot of communists running and they're going to be controlling the Democrat Party. The Democrats. Now, their policy's so bad, I can't believe it took me 9 years to come up with that one. That one, I don't know why, but it's very descriptive because their policy is so bad. The Democrats, you take the E out, replace it with you, and the word dumb doesn't think of it. Most people don't know. Dumb. They all think that dumb doesn't have a B. So it's two letters, just a little switch. They're Democrats because their policy is so bad.
3: Joining us now to discuss, Chairman of the Republican National Committee, Joe Gruters, who, by the way, is traveling with the president a couple of days a week for these rallies for the rest of the month. Mr. Chairman, welcome in here. Republicans are currently looking at a lot of discouraging or close polls out there in some red states. What's your message to Republicans today about the midterms?
22: Listen, it's all about turnout. We could do it. We just have to bring everybody together. You have to get all your friends to get out there and vote. I mean, that's what the party does. We register voters and then turn those voters out. President Trump is still our secret weapon, not so secret anymore. He's on the road. He's an absolute machine. He's fighting hard every single day. He's delivered these low propensity voters 3 times, and we just need to do it one more time. I mean, the choice is clear. It's crazy, craziness and radical leftists versus
1: common sense candidates that we've recruited over the last couple of years. I think we have a path to victory. We just need our voters to turn out.
3: Mr. Chairman, you raised an issue just now that I think has been on the minds of a lot of Republican strategists for the last couple of years, and that's low propensity voters. They have turned out for President Trump before when he's been on the ballot, but they have not necessarily turned out when he's not on the ballot or not involved in a race. Over the last couple of years, what can you tell us about what's been going on at the Republican National Committee to try to motivate these people, identify them, and actually convince them that turning out when Trump isn't running is a good idea?
1: Well, first and foremost, you got to make sure you have the right candidates in place. And so what we do, we don't get involved with primaries, but we do go out there and find candidates that we think we could win, solid conservatives, and we bring them over to the White House, let the president vet them. And then if the president likes them, they get the endorsement. I say it's like a golden pass. And this is probably the biggest difference between our side versus the left. We have candidates that we personally recruited, candidates we think they have a great background that could win. And on the left, they have the these crazy leftist radical mini Mondamis who are going to be puppets of Chuck Schumer and Nancy Pelosi. I mean, they've let the process completely play out because they have no agenda other than the fact that they hate the president. It's not just Trump derangement syndrome. It's America derangement syndrome. So first and foremost, we have much better candidates. Secondly, is we've raised a lot more money. We've saved a lot more of that money, and we've been firing the missiles since Labor Day, and I think that we're going to probably outspend the Democrats for the first time in modern history as a collective on the right. And so I think can better candidates and more money, and then, of course, having the president go out there and barnstorm the country, talking about the messaging that allows people to continue on the path of going out there and achieving the American dream, or do people want these leftists? And I think when we can make that case, and that's why the president's, like I said, he's a machine, 35 rallies in as many days. And I think as a result, we win, we deliver the voters. We just need people to go to GOP.com. Losing is not an option. We have to win. We need everybody to unite. You may not like everything that the candidates are doing or the president or anybody else, but what we have to do is we have to save this country. The president's getting the job done. We need you to get the job done at home.
3: Joe Gruters is chairman of the Republican National Committee. Mr. Chairman, talk to us about election mechanics. Obviously, in a lot of states, there's vote by mail, there's early voting, there's robust or substantial absentee voting. What is the RNC doing to encourage Republicans, particularly those low propensity voters, to take advantage of whatever mechanism they can to even bank those votes before Election Day?
1: Well, yeah, every state is different. They have their own laws. I wish people, I'm from Florida, where we have probably the most, the safest elections in the country. We have 67 counties run by Democrats and Republican supervisor of elections, and everybody has full faith and confidence in the system. Why can't the rest of the country do the same? They should. But listen, we have over 170 lawsuits that are active right now from coast to coast. So we have people in place. And the great thing about the 2024 cycle is we had, because Laura Trump and Michael Whatley, they did such a great job building the infrastructure to make sure we're protecting the votes. We've continued that. We have more poll watchers today and poll workers than we did in the 2024 cycle. We are ready to take on any challenges as they come up. We're going to continue to bring the hammer wherever we can. We're going to be proactive. But we also have staff in over 30 states, and we've been invested there for a while doing the grassroots. We obviously are the largest grassroots conservative organization with our local parties, and that's where you can really make a difference at home. Go join the local party. Get involved with the local campaign. And listen, this race, it's all comes down to turnout. That's why the president's on the road. If we could turn our voters out, we win. If we can't turn the voters out, the Democrats are going to, they're going to impeach. They're going to obstruct. They're going to investigate. It's going to be total chaos. They're going to allow tens of millions of illegals more into the country. They're going to put boys and girls bathrooms. They're going to defund the police, including ICE. They're going to give amnesty to murderers and rapists that were allowed under the Biden administration. There's so much that we, that that Democrats are looking forward to doing with these crazy radical DSA policies. That's why we got to go out there with these low propensity voters. And like I said, every state's different, but we have the most competent and best political operatives in the country. And now that the coordinated campaign limits was struck down, we're working with all of our candidates on a daily basis. So we know what everybody's doing. We know where we have to fill the gaps out. And I would put our operatives against their operatives, and we're crushing them.
3: Mr. Chairman, final question to you. The president's headed to Nebraska today. The vice president is heading to Fairbanks, Alaska. You have two incumbent Republican senators, Ricketts in Nebraska and Sullivan in Alaska. These are reliably red states, but the polls are close. How are you feeling about those campaigns?
1: Listen, I feel great, and I'm glad the president and the vice president are both making visits to those states. And listen, we have to, you know, as the chairman, you have to, you know, cobble together the states and the districts you need to make sure you have the majority. And sometimes, you know, listen, this is the midterms. We're facing headwinds. This is a competitive environment. So we're not taking anything for granted, and we're going to go out there and work in all these states. And we can't lit up until we cast every vote from our voters and we get the base out. That's why we're out there pounding away. That's why the president's being an absolute machine going state by state. And so, yes, tough states this cycle, but I'm very confident in our ability to capture both those states at the end of the day.
3: Joe Gruters of Florida is chairman of the Republican National Committee. Mr. Chairman, thanks for your time today.
1: Thank you, Scott.
3: 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More news after this. It's Common Sense for the American People. Scott Jennings on Salem. Stay with us. 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
3: Well, here we are on Monday, October the 5th. Here's a little breaking news. Looks like Iran's oil minister has resigned. The economy in Iran is in free fall, by the way. Their currency is worthless. They haven't exported a drop of oil since mid-July. They can't sell any oil on the world market. Free fall. Now the oil minister has resigned. I can't blame him, I guess. It's probably a pretty boring job since about July. They haven't exported a drop of oil since July. What are you doing as oil minister? Nothing. So he's out of a job. Reporting today is that the Iranians are having trouble paying a lot of people, like teachers and nurses and so on and so forth. Scott Bessin has been telling us all along that Iran is going to collapse economically. It seems to be happening before our very eyes, which, you know, might come as a surprise to you if all you have been doing is listening to Democrats, Senate Democrats, Democrat pundits. They've been telling us that Iran is emboldened. They've won. America lost. We should surrender. Doesn't look like that to me. By the way, a message from our friends at Americans for Prosperity. On September the 17th, 1787, 39 delegates gathered in Philadelphia to sign a document that would change the course of history. Of course, it's the United States Constitution. It did more than establish a government. It created a framework for self-government under law, dividing political power, limiting its exercise, and protecting the liberty of the American people. We, the people, reminds us that government doesn't grant our rights. Its authority comes from the people it serves. This month, my friends at Americans for Prosperity are asking all of us to take a few minutes to return to the document itself, no matter if it's your first time or your 100th. Read the preamble, explore the principles behind it, and reflect on the role each of us plays in preserving our American experiment. The Constitution can endure only if we understand the principles it was written to preserve. This timely project from Americans for Prosperity, given that one of our major political parties is running to destroy the Constitution and rip the American experiment out root and branch, might be a good time for us to all refamiliarize ourselves with the document that sets up the way we've governed ourselves for the last 250 years. Here's another story. Los Angeles sold its mansion tax as a way to make the wealthy solve the housing crisis. But research suggests it has discouraged thousands of new homes. Voters approved the measure in 2022. It took effect in April of 23, taxing high-value property sales to fund affordable housing and homelessness prevention. Here's the catch. The tax doesn't just apply to mansions. It also hits apartment buildings and commercial properties. Ruh-roh! A new RAND analysis estimates the measure reduced production of large apartment developments by about 30%. That means that through early this year, researchers estimate more than 9,100 fewer housing units, including about 1,000 privately produced affordable homes. Those are estimates of homes that otherwise would have been built, not existing homes that were lost. Developers say the tax makes some projects financially unworkable. When they sell a completed building, the tax can take a significant share of the money they expected to recover. Wall Street Journal described one developer who abandoned plans for nearly 100 apartments after concluding the tax would consume too much of the project's value. They literally taxed housing out of existence in Los Angeles, California. This research raises a fundamental question. How much housing can a city afford to discourage while raising money to build housing? The promise was to make LA more affordable, but it sounds like all they've done is make it harder to build apartments. What a strange way to get to affordability. You know what's incredible about this story, this mansion tax? This is effectively what Democrat mayors and local officials and members of Congress and candidates for all offices are proposing around the country. They're proposing tax policies like what you've gotten in California as a prescription to what ails the American economy wherever they happen to be running. They're trying to export California's ideas to everywhere else. Gavin Newsom even wants to run for president on this. Does it sound like you want to put California systems in place wherever you live? I don't think so. These Democrats who've elected all these liberals in California are getting a lesson. The lesson is they should elect somebody else. Don't know that they're going to do that, but that's what it ought to be. Sarah Isger from SCOTUS Blog is next. Stay with us.
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10: On the road. I'm Lisa LaSera, Fox News. President Trump in deep red Nebraska with less than a month until the midterms.
7: President Trump telling the crowd.
8: On November 3rd, we're going to send Pete Ricketts back to the United States Senate.
7: praising GOP candidates in Nebraska, including Senator Pete Ricketts, who faces independent candidate Dan Osborne in November, a Navy veteran backed by Democrats. Touting jobs, border security, and his tax policies, the president also signing an executive order waiving an off-road requirement to allow anyone to purchase tax-free red-dye diesel.
11: The typical trucker will save over $100 every time they fill up, so it's more than $100 each time. And farmers will also save millions and millions of dollars.
7: Telling folks fuel prices will come tumbling down when the U.S. conflict with Iran ends.
10: Fox's Christian Goodwin. During the midterm convention, the president said he would be holding multiple rallies a week before Election Day. The president's approved the execution by firing squad of Army Major Nidal Malik Hassan for the 2009 shooting rampage at Fort Hood, Texas. The Army psychiatrist walked into a medical building where soldiers were getting checkups, shouted Allahu Akbar, then opened fire. 13 people were killed. More than 30 were hurt. A Russian researcher is dead, reportedly after contracting a strain of the plague.
8: She reportedly died just days after accidental exposure to an unknown pathogen after breaking a test tube at the research facility. Her death prompted a hospital to be quarantined and nearly 200 people to undergo medical observation. Her cause of death has not been confirmed.
10: Fox's Christina Coleman. The World Health Organization says the risk to the public is low. Former music pastor and one-time American Idol contestant Caleb Flynn sentenced to life in prison without the possibility of parole after an Ohio jury convicted him last week of murdering his wife while he was having an affair. America's listening to Fox News.
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18: Clear to partly cloudy through the evening hours with temperatures remaining in the 60s and only falling off to a low near 50 overnight, so not as chilly with south winds about 10 to 20. And then a pretty nice day on Tuesday with plenty of sunshine, a little breeze out of the northwest, 10 to 20, highs in the mid-70s. And then a pretty nice week with a lot of sunshine, dry conditions, and temperatures Wednesday through Friday in the mid to upper 60s. From the Flag Skywatch Weather Center, I'm Chief Meteorologist Dean Wysocki.
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30: Ready for some common sense and a little Kentucky windage? Here's Scott Jennings.
3: Monday, October the 5th. Common sense for the American people. Scott Jennings on Salem. And if you're watching us this week on C-SPAN, welcome to the show. You can always catch it on Salem Radio around the country and on the Salem News Channel as well, on the various streaming devices you can find this show. But if you're on C-SPAN and you're catching us for the first time, welcome. We're glad you're here. Coming up in 60 seconds, we're going to talk about the Supreme Court. The new term of the court started today, and our friend Sarah Isger from SCOTUS Blog is here to break it down. First, a word from our friends at AARP. If you are like me, you've been paying into Social Security your whole working life, and it's your money. You earned it. But special interest groups in Washington, D.C. are pushing cuts to Social Security, and Americans are depending on it now more than ever. That's why AARP is fighting to stop the cuts and protect your money. If you agree, Social Security should be protected. Take the pledge today at aarp.org/weearnedit. We're grateful to our sponsors and partners at AARP for bringing us this message today, and I would encourage you to check out their website, aarp.org/weearnedit. All right, as I said, the Supreme Court back in town today with immigration enforcement, gun rights, election rules, and climate stuff all on the docket. Big case today was Suncor Energy v. Boulder County. Question is whether local governments can sue oil companies under state law for climate change damages. This case opened up the Supreme Court's new term. Here's a little bit of Chief Justice Roberts pressing Colorado's lawyer on the true intentions behind Boulder's lawsuit. Cut eight.
1: Isn't your suit an attempt to evade those decisions?
4: It's an attempt.
1: It's an effort to reduce emissions. The fuel production itself doesn't have the sort of universal harm that we're talking about.
3: Joining us to break down this case and the big battles ahead, SCOTUS blog editor and host of Advisory Opinions, Sarah Isger. Sarah, thanks for joining us here from your vehicle on the Scott Jennings Show. We're grateful. This is a big day for you, and I know you had to carve out some time, so we're very grateful. Talk to us about the Suncor case today, and then we'll get into what to expect for the rest of the term.
5: Absolutely. I mean, happy start to OT 2026, as we call it. This is New Year's Day for me. First day of the term, first day of arguments, and we start with the biggest argument probably of this entire Supreme Court term. We don't necessarily expect a decision until probably April, May at this point, but this will determine whether dozens of these climate change cases from around the country will proceed. It's these theories from state and local governments that energy companies, by producing fossil fuels, have created climate change costs for these local and states, communities, and that therefore they should be able to be sued under state law for trespass or torts, negligence, etc. The Supreme Court deciding basically whether these cases can move forward. Late breaking news, though, we found out was that Justice Samuel Alito has now recused himself from hearing this case because his wife holds stocks in some other energy companies that aren't directly involved in this case. And so there's always the chance now that this could split 4-4. I think after listening to the oral argument, you know, it's always a little hard to predict. I don't want to promise anyone anything, but this sounds more like a 5-3 decision that will be along ideological lines. But we shall see. Their argument on the energy company side is that this is preempted by state law. It's up to it's by federal law. It's up to Congress to decide how we're going to handle climate change, Clean Air Act violations, etc., and that the states can't decide this on their own through lawsuits.
3: Sarah, this is interesting about Justice Alito. He told Bloomberg that he had taken, quote, into account the particular arguments that were made on both sides here and decided that recusal was the prudent step. How common is it for a Supreme Court justice to recuse from a case?
5: Look, it's pretty uncommon. And back in the spring, he had said that he had already looked at it, had gotten advice from the ethics office at the Supreme Court, and was told he did not need to recuse. And generally at the Supreme Court, if you don't need to recuse, then you in fact have a duty to sit, that you should not recuse. Obviously, something changed his mind in the last week. We saw this last term with a religious liberty case where Justice Barrett recused herself. The court did split 4-4, and that meant that the lower court decision was affirmed, which basically means we just have to wait until the case comes back to the Supreme Court. And guess what? One is pending now to have that same question brought back to the court. But this is why it's such a problem when Supreme Court justices are There's sort of this gamesmanship to try to get a Supreme Court justice to recuse. It's bad because of this 4-4 possibility. So in this Suncor case, the most important case of the term, this really did shake things up here at the last minute.
4: Sarah Isger is our guest. She is the editor of SCOTUS blog, one of the most sought-after experts on the Supreme Court in Washington, D.C. You can also catch her frequently on ABC News as a political and court pundit. Sarah, another case that the court is expected to hear will review the detention without bond hearings and deportations to third-party countries that the Trump administration has been engaged in when they're picking up illegal immigrants. How do you see those arguments? What's the administration's strongest argument here to keep up the deportations to third-party countries?
5: Yeah, so both of these were just granted in the last few days and added to the calendar for this term. It's interesting. On the one hand, the Supreme Court decided to take the case. That's a good sign for the administration. On the other hand, they didn't take the case that the administration asked them to take. They took a different case instead. And so you always want to read a little bit into that. The administration generally would like to pick their facts that the outcome will turn on. That being said, their argument is a strong one. It is that the INA, the Immigration and Naturalization Act, gives a lot of discretion to the administration. Congress handed over this power for them to determine, and there's some really helpful language: shall detain. And so to argue that you are entitled to bond, the immigrants in this case will need to argue also that the statute requires the administration to allow them to get bond, or in the third party removal case, requires the administration to not send them to a country that they have no ties to. That is a harder statutory case to make based on the text. But again, these are the hard questions. That's why they get to the Supreme Court. The lower courts have split on this in lots and lots of these cases with smart judges on both sides, including Trump-appointed judges. So you never take for granted when these cases make it to the Supreme Court. But if you were a betting man, you probably bet on the administration.
4: All right. There's a case, it looks like, involving the Second Amendment. It has to do with semi-automatic rifle bans. What is the constitutional test that should determine whether a state can prohibit a firearm that's already owned by millions of Americans? Talk to us about this one.
5: Scott, I am not able to hear you.
4: Yeah, we're talking with Sarah Isger, editor of SCOTUS blog. Sarah, I'm not sure if you're still with us or not. Okay, sounds like we've maybe temporarily lost Sarah. We're discussing the upcoming term of the Supreme Court, the fall term here, which began today in Washington, D.C. The arguments today were in a case called Suncor v. Boulder. It has to do with what local governments can do to sue energy companies over climate change issues. And the case I was just asking Sarah about is called Viramontes v. Cook County. And it's been consolidated with Grant v. Higgins. Basically, they're challenging bans on AR-15s and similar semi-automatic rifles in Cook County, Illinois, and in Connecticut. The central question there is, do the Second and Fourteenth Amendments protect the right to possess these rifles? The challengers argue that these are commonly owned firearms protected by the Second Amendment. And the governments defending the bans argue that the restrictions help prevent mass shooting deaths. Lower courts allow both bans to remain in place. Why this matters is a ruling here protecting these rifles could undermine similar bans across the country. So that's coming up. I believe they're going to take that argument on December the 2nd, later in the term here, but they're expecting a decision by June 2027. Of course, this Supreme Court term is happening now amidst a new polling that puts the Supreme Court's approval rating in low esteem with the American people. The latest Gallup polling putting Supreme Court approval at 34%, with 61% disapproving. That basically matches its record low. This polling was published on September 30th. The survey was taken September 1st through the 17th. So 34 approving of the court's performance, 61 disapproving. 46% of Americans said they had a great deal or a fair amount of trust in the federal judicial branch. 43% said the court is too conservative. 35% said its ideology is about right. Sarah Isger rejoins us from SCOTUS blog. Sarah, I was just discussing the latest polling that Gallup has issued on the Supreme Court. Approval of the court's performance, 34, disapprove, 61. Although 46% of Americans still have a great deal or fair amount of trust in the judicial branch. Do you attribute the low approval rating of the court back to the overturning of Roe v. Wade?
2: So it's really interesting because we actually do have a lot of data on this. And the answer is no, not really. We did see a dip in the court's approval rating after the Dobbs decision, but it rebounded within a year, which is what we saw with Bush v. Gore as well. What seems to be driving the court's lower approval rating are two things. One, institutions as a whole are dropping in approval. So when you compare the court to other

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11: 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Here's Scott Jennings.
12: How many of you out there are

0: frequent flyers like me. Well, if you are, then I'm sure you've had your battles and wrestling matches with the Wi-Fi aboard airplanes. I know I have. But it has been a breath of fresh air. I flew United yesterday, in fact. Home from Washington, back to Kentucky. Breath of fresh air when you get on there and it says, Wi-Fi provided by Starlink. Works great. Got on there, watched some football, tracked my fantasy football team. Named the Wolf Blitzers, by the way. I've never told Wolf that, but that's what it's called. It was terrific. But not all airlines are choosing to go with Starlink. In fact, Delta's choice of Amazon over Starlink for in-flight Wi-Fi has sparked a public feud with Elon Musk. Wall Street Journal reports that Delta chose Amazon for cost and business reasons, but it won't get going until 2028. Amazon, as you probably know, remains far behind Starlink in satellite deployment. Elon Musk is accusing Delta of shortchanging passengers, while the airline says most of its planes already have some kind of streaming quality internet. I fly a lot of airlines, okay? You run into some problems out there. When you don't have Starlink, it's not great. Americans isn't terrible. Delta may have made a bad decision here. United, smart. Starlink, good. Other news today, Energy Secretary Chris Wright did a big interview on CBS on Sunday morning, and this goes to oil and gas prices. As you know, late last week, President Trump cajoled the G7 into releasing about 100 million barrels of oil. Wright talked about that on CBS. Let's hear that. Cut 9.
1: It's a big deal. It's a big deal. Europe has very large diesel stores. They don't refine enough diesel to supply their own economy, so naturally they store a lot of diesel. They're very keen to see American diesel continue to flow to Europe. They've got a lot of diesel in stores. Why not release some of that? This is what you store diesel for. Mm-hmm. When all the Russian exports of diesel are shut down, when the Chinese have said, we're not going to deliver any more diesel, and you still have a reduction of diesel flows coming out of the Gulf, but we're restoring those, but that takes time. Mm-hmm. This is just common sense. This lowers diesel prices, not just in the United States, but it lowers them in Europe and around the world. But it will drive diesel prices down as those releases come. It'll drive diesel down through the winter in the United States and around the world. And by then, we'll be in another place. We'll have more refining capacity online. I suspect we'll continue to see diesel decline as we go into next spring as well.
0: Now, President Trump has weighed in on this today. And I raised this on CNN last week, and I was told I was silly and stupid. But the president himself today has raised the issue that Wright just mentioned, refining capacity. President Trump today telling reporters and in a social media post that refineries are a major problem. We don't have an oil problem. We have a refinery problem. And in fact, he said he's asked Zelensky in Ukraine to stop bombing Russian refineries. I don't know if he can do that or not. They are at war. But president acknowledging a point that I brought up last week, people need to understand the oil is flowing. Refining the oil has become a problem on the world stage, and certainly a problem in the United States. Our refineries are running at like 98% capacity right now, so any decrease in the international refining capacity does cause prices to rise. That's what you're experiencing right now in the diesel markets. One more thing on election news. Important election last night, but it does not involve the United States. Actually involves Brazil, which is the largest economy in Latin America, and the 10th largest in the world. 210 million people there held their first round of the presidential election. It's an important test to see if Latin America is truly turning away from communism. Incumbent President Lula, that's what they call it. They got a long name. We're just going to call him Lula. He's fighting for his political life now. He's running to serve a fourth non-consecutive term. He came in second place to Flavio Bolsonaro, an incumbent senator and the son of former President Jair Bolsonaro. So Bolsonaro got 47% to Lula's 45%. They now go to a winner-take-all runoff on October 25th to decide the fate of this election. No candidate in Brazilian history has lost the runoff after winning in the first round. So history would suggest, and conventional wisdom there, that Bolsonaro has an advantage. major differences here. Lula is an 80-year-old devout Marxist. Bolsonaro is pro-West, pro-America, pro-Israel, and fighting the corrupt system that's been targeting his family. Sounds familiar, doesn't it? That's all for Common Sense for the American People here on Salem for the Day. We thank you for watching on C-SPAN, if that's where you caught us today, and we'll be back here tomorrow. Thanks for listening.

0: Millions will vote soon. But do they really know the issues? Now, Rob Schmidt is on Newsmax tonight talking about the war for America's future. Rob Schmidt reveals that many Americans are embracing socialism, especially young people. Rob exposes the hidden dangers of socialism and its war on our freedom. He says the big media won't tell you the truth about President Trump and his real record. A secure border, biggest tax cuts in history, inflation under control, lowest drug prices, largest crime drop ever, and so much more. Rob has the whole story on Trump and the media, so watch Newsmax on cable tonight. Millions are making the switch to Newsmax. 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
4: It's time for the Richeson Report, your ag weather focus on the field with North Dakota State climatologist Daryl Richeson.
5: In our climate, any month that tends to be wet also tends to be at least average or likely below average for temperatures. This is particularly true in the autumn and spring. September definitely bucked that trend, as most of the area was wetter than average, yet everyone was warmer than average. If you live south of Fargo-Moorhead, it was yet another dry month, but that was the exception. In turn, mild and wet summed up the month of September for many of us. As a testament to how wet it was last month, there were 23 Endon stations that recorded more rain in September than fell during the past summer months of June, July, and August.
4: That's the Richeson Report, your focus on the field with North Dakota State climatologist Daryl Richeson.
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7: The Cornhusker State. I'm Sue Guzman, Fox News. President Trump with another campaign rally tonight, this one in Grand Island, Nebraska, spoke about the administration's crackdown on massive welfare fraud.
8: We're ending billions of dollars in Obamacare fraud, where shady insurance brokers got paid millions and millions of dollars in commissions to enroll people in really improperly, like nobody's ever seen. Obamacare is a total fraud. It's crappy health insurance for massive amounts of money.
7: The president hoping his appearances in 19 states leading up to the midterms will increase Republican turnout. Former pastor and American Idol contestant Caleb Flynn sentenced on 9 charges for the murder of his wife Ashley earlier this year in their Ohio home. Miami County Judge Deneen Pratt.
9: Count 1, aggravated murder, an unclassified felony. The court imposes a prison sentence of life without the possibility of parole, which by operation of law is a mandatory prison sentence to be served with the Ohio Department of Rehabilitation and Corrections.
7: Flynn also received sentencing for other charges, including tampering with evidence, which will be added to his life sentence. President Trump promising Americans that prices will come down and the conflict with Iran will end after the midterms. It comes as 71% of voters in a Fox poll say the White House has no plans to end it. Michigan Democratic Senate candidate Abdul El-Sayed telling Fox's The Story with Martha McCallum, the conflict has put the economy and national security at risk.
10: At the grocery checkout counter, at the pump for gas, in our tax dollars. Mm-hmm. And then you ask yourself, does more war make us actually safer? And I think the argument that we continue to need to learn is that less war in the world is usually safer.
7: El Sayed faces Trump-backed Republican Mike Rogers in the midterm elections. 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
7: The Department of Health and Human Services announcing new rules for health care providers. Fox's Mike Emanuel explains.
15: HHS Secretary Robert F. Kennedy Jr. unveiling a new initiative aimed at clearing the air around health care pricing.
16: The American people pay for this health care system. They have the right to know the prices.
15: Labor Secretary Keith Sonderling says providing consumers price transparency gives patients choices.
17: So whether you are going in for an MRI, scheduling a routine procedure, preparing to have a major surgery, or having a baby, you will know what your care will cost.
15: But on CBS's Face the Nation, Arizona Democrat Senator Mark Kelly suggested the Trump administration isn't serious. In Washington, Mike Emanuel, Fox News.
7: President Trump on the campaign trail telling supporters to welcome local data center development. More from Fox's Ashley Webster.
18: The president was stumping in Ohio over the weekend for Senator John Husted, who's in a tight race with former Democratic Senator Sherrod Brown. And he addressed the issue of data centers and told supporters the U.S. will risk losing ground in the global AI race against China if communities reject the facilities.
19: There's so much money to be made for Ohio. You can't just turn them off. They'll go to China.
18: Husted is accused of giving big tech billions in tax breaks and having residents foot the bill. Husted, meantime, says data centers provide a valuable investment, creating jobs, and also giving a big boost to tax revenue.
7: Fox poll from last month finding 71% of people questioned opposed data center construction in their area. And the government of Norway is proposing a temporary ban on AI glasses in certain public spaces. Norway's digitalization minister highlighting privacy concerns, especially in places like healthcare facilities, fitness centers, and areas where children gather. I'm Sue Guzman. This is Fox News.
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20: Clear skies overnight tonight and not as chilly. We'll drop down to a low near 50 with winds out of the south-southeast at about 10 to 15. And then look for a lot of sunshine for your Tuesday. It will be warmer. We'll have highs in the upper 70s and winds out of the northwest at about 10 to 15. And then we'll continue with plenty of sunshine as we head into your midweek with highs around 70 and northwest winds at about 10 to 20. From the Flag Skywatch Weather Center, I'm Chief Meteorologist Dean Wysocki.
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4: 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I'll be glad to get you your phone calls and emails. It's a Monday, and it's honestly provocative talk radio for the United States of America. And by the way, a welcome to our newest Lars National Show affiliate. That is KVI out of Seattle, Washington. Our poll on X today. Should a teacher with an OnlyFans page be allowed to be around kids? Well, a Missouri substitute teacher says she lost her job over having an OnlyFans account. Again, like many of you, I don't have an OnlyFans account. I don't go to OnlyFans, but I know what's there. An awful lot of young ladies with not very much in the way of clothing. Sheena Sittner says she's been making X-rated content on OnlyFans alongside her job as a substitute teacher for elementary school kids for the past 2 years. But her side gig was finally discovered, likely by somebody who did some deep dive digging. She said if teachers were paid better, women wouldn't have to resort to online content creation. Sex sells. So her argument is, you have to pay the teachers more if you expect them to keep their clothes on. But in the meantime, should a teacher with an OnlyFans page be allowed to be around kids? My answer to that would be no. I don't think it makes sense. I think it's confusing for the kids. Can you imagine trying to explain to your elementary school age kids why Mrs. Jones, or in this case, Ms. Sittner, is there without her clothes on and that everybody is talking about her? I don't think it makes any sense. And I know she has said, this is part of my private life. My private life and my job as a teacher are separate. Do you know, there are an awful lot of jobs, including the one that I have, in which your private life and the way you behave in private has every implication for what you do in your other job. And there are other more common jobs that also have an implication from your private life. For example, let's say somebody is a commercial driver's license holder, somebody who drives a CDL truck, and you have to have a special license to be able to drive one of those 18-wheelers down the highway. And having that CDL, it has implications for the private side of your life. If you get a DUI in your private car, but you're driving not a big truck, but does it have an effect on your CDL? It most certainly does. And would you imagine that when police are told, if you're going to be a police officer, you can't hang around your old friends who are now convicted criminals? That's also one of those things from your private life that could have an effect on your public life. But I would imagine there are going to be people who object to this idea, saying, why don't you let the elementary school teacher take off her clothes for OnlyFans? I don't think we need to do that. There are plenty of teachers. The poll on X today, should a teacher with an OnlyFans page be allowed to be around kids? Answer it any way you like. I would answer it no. Now, on Friday, I told you about a man who's now 29 years of age, and back when he was 15, he posted a number of things. None of them were completely, you know, crazy, but he posted some rude comments about women, rude comments about Asian people. Should a man's teenage tweets from more than a decade ago cost him his career today? Well, he did. He got fired. He had been hired last Thursday to be the play-by-play announcer for the NBA team, the Portland Trailblazers. He was fired about 8 hours later when a TV station found some of his old tweets and put them in a news story. And I said, should those tweets have cost him his career? I said no. 93% of you agreed with me. Only 7% said yes to that idea. Coming up this hour, a truck driver's could become a thing of the past. Volvo plans to take human beings out of the cab next year. Would you want to share the highway with an automated 18-wheeler? A 17-year-old girl suffering from depression and suicidal thoughts was allowed to choose euthanasia. Should a minor ever be allowed to choose doctor-assisted suicide? A public university puts Christian student groups under the control of a university-appointed minister while Muslim groups are exempt from that. Is that religious neutrality? And take just a moment to cast a vote in my X poll. You'll find it two places, at Lars Larson Show and at LarsLarson.com. And a shout-out to our friends in Powell, Wyoming, who catch great talk radio every day on KPOW. That's AM 1260. You can find my show there Monday through Friday. To your calls on this Monday, hey, Paul, thanks for listening. What's on your mind today?
5: Well, just one of those things Thanks for taking my call.
6: Sure.
5: It's one of those things, you know, we had 11 homicides against really well-known scientists and mathematicians of various importance around the country.
4: We've been following that one, Paul, very closely, and we've talked about it. What conclusion do you draw about what took the lives of those scientists?
5: Well, I think the reason why they were taken is because they were hot on AI, and there's only one country other than ours that are vying for the cup, and that's the United States. And I think the other one is kind of obvious, and that would be China.
4: That would be communist China. You're absolutely right. It'd be interesting to find out what they finally discover about why those scientists died. Let's go to Carrie. Carrie is a naysayer. Hey, Carrie, welcome to the program. We love naysayers on this show. Always have, always will. So what do you and I disagree about today that makes you one?
8: Well, I wanted to talk about the OnlyFans teacher.
4: Okay.
8: I know that you had just commented that you would have a hard time explaining it to children. It would confuse them. I just think we have a little bit of a, what would you call it? I'm trying to find the words. I don't know how we can say that, but how would we explain to our children that our president is a sexual assault felon?
4: Okay, can you tell me this? What conviction does Donald Trump have for sexually assaulting a woman?
8: Well, Donald Trump was amongst his peers, a grand jury indicted for sexual assault. And I don't think we need to argue that case. I mean, we're all very aware.
4: You mean the E. Jean Carroll case where the woman couldn't remember what year it happened or what day it happened or any of the other details, but thought it had happened?
8: You're disputing that even happened.
4: Well, I am.
8: I mean,
4: because
8: he is a felon, right?
4: Well, on paperwork exercises involving accounting. I mean, if you had to explain
8: right
4: to a child, if in your business you fail, hold on, you ask the question, I'm going to answer it. If you explain okay to your children, you know, if mommy or daddy runs a business and they don't write the right numbers down in the right columns, then it's a felony crime. If you decide you can charge it after the statute of limitation run out, how in the world would you explain that to a kid? But what I'd ask you is, Carrie, how would you go about explaining to a child why Mrs. Jones, or in this case, Ms. Sittner, goes on video and takes her clothes off and performs sexual acts for other people's entertainment? Do you want to explain that to an elementary school age child?
8: Well, you would have to do this. You know, once we had integrity in the White House, and we don't have that anymore.
4: No,
8: I mean, I don't know.
4: No, they don't have to. They're not connected. They're not connected. Carrie, does everybody who voted for Donald Trump, 18 years or older, do they all understand all the things that have ever been alleged against Donald Trump? Those are adults who voted for Donald Trump. Yeah, and I voted for him too. And when you had the greatest number of Americans vote for the man, knowing all the various things that have been said against him. But I'm asking you, how do you explain to your 7-year-old daughter why Ms. Sittner, this substitute teacher, sometimes appears on the internet for, I guess, the entertainment of millions of men and women without her clothes on, committing sexual acts? How would you explain that to a 7-year-old?
8: If a serious question, okay.
4: Yes.
8: So if my child I'm trying to answer your question seriously, even though you didn't answer mine. I mean, you know, it's not.
4: You're just burning daylight. You're not getting to your answer, Carrie. How do you explain it to a 7-year-old?
8: That is a felon of sexual assault. How would I explain that? You know, first of all.

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9: Hey, welcome back to the Lars Larson Show. Well, Volvo, you know, the big automobile and truck maker, says 1 in 10 trucks on American highways could be driverless within a decade. And the first fully driverless Volvo trucks are scheduled to hit American highways next year. Would you trust one on the highways? And is this the solution to the long-term shortage we've had of truck drivers in America? I thought we'd put that to Thomas Wasson, who is a trucking analyst at FreightWaves. Mr. Wasson, welcome to the program.
11: Pleasure to be on. Yeah, a lot of stuff to talk about. Volvo's been busy. A lot of OEMs been busy. It's quite a lot of news been going around.
9: It is, and I guess what I'd wonder about is I recommend trucking. I've never been a commercial truck driver. I have friends who are CDL drivers. I have friends today. In fact, I saw a guy this weekend that I know who's a commercial truck driver. It's a good profession, but they've been chronically short of drivers to the tune of tens or 20, you know, tens of thousands of drivers. So is Volvo's idea of driverless trucks something that actually makes sense and fills a need that we're not seeing filled with young men or women who want to do it themselves?
11: Definitely fills a need. There will be applications for it. I think the 10% is a little, it's of course aggressive, but in 10 years, of course, that makes sense. Now, the question of shortage, it really is a problem with labor and wages and turnover. And that's one of the challenges is if you do ask a lot of these large carriers and shippers, they will tell you there's a shortage. But one of the ongoing challenges that we've documented, even at FreightWaves, is that this is part of a larger trend where truckers, unfortunately, they're just not getting paid enough. And the labor rules set in place meant they're bringing lower quality entrants in that would just quickly quit.
9: You mean lower quality entrants like illegal aliens or people who don't speak or read the language or have other practical problems like that?
11: The polite term is the labor pipeline, the incentivized labor pipeline. It's a form of economic arbitrage. And, you know, when you look at currencies and stuff, it was a very, you know, interesting thing that some of these trucking companies had where you could take in this kind of transient labor. You could pay them. They'd come in on like a visa system or something. And then after you paid them the smaller amount of wages, they lived in the truck for maybe 3 to 6 months. They kind of headed back home. And, you know, that could be some good seasonal work. And so, unfortunately, it has been when we see the talk of autonomous trucks and safety. One of the things we have to put into context is that this has been in, you know, going against the fact that we've a lot of highway fatalities, like 5,000 people die on the roads every year from heavy trucks. And so there is a lot of context more looking at it. And so, yeah, for regular human truckers who want to make good money, the autonomy can be seen as definitely a challenge for them because it does come up with, instead of paying you more or less, just automate it.
9: I'm talking to Thomas Wasson, who's a trucking analyst at FreightWaves. You kind of piqued my curiosity there. 5,000 people a year, and they're almost always not the driver of the big rig, right?
11: It really depends. Those things, it's not good to get in an accident with 80,000 pounds behind you. The vehicles are much more safer, shout out to the folks, but it's just Newtonian physics. When they pile into it, we saw earlier this year it became a political issue. It went into the mainstream as well with some of these accidents, vehicles making U-turns on the highway. It's a huge, huge challenge, and it's a lightning rod because imagine when I fly on a Delta flight, the FAA has like 45,000 people to help manage this. FMCSA used to have like 1,200. And so, you know, 300 people in an airline, that's the equivalent of like, you know, 10 to 20 airline crashes every year. But we just are chronically understaffed on the highways. And so autonomy, going back to your point, is one of those things we're trying to bring about to say, well, let's make the roads safer by taking out, you know, some of the bad drivers.
9: Well, tell me this, Thomas. Let's talk in practical terms. How much are we paying the average driver today who decides this is a career? And how much would we have to pay them to make it attractive as a career to a larger group of people? I mean, are we talking about a giant difference? Are they making $70,000 a year on average and we need to pay them 100 or 50% more? Or are we talking about smaller numbers than that? Has anybody like FreightWaves done the math on that?
11: We have. Estimates can range anywhere from like $55,000 to $75,000. Depends on the job and the role, of course. But if you think of the heydays of trucking, adjusted for inflation, these cats need to be making like $100 to $120. If you think about what trucking used to be, a very nice, stable, middle-class livelihood, even the long-haul trucking, their purchasing power over the past 20 years has gone down just because labor supply has gone up. And as you bring in more labor, it's just economics. You can pay these cats cheaper than you say there's a shortage.
9: Well, the reason I ask that kind of number, Thomas, is this, that if you said, What if we paid, if we were now paying $75,000, and you say we should be paying $125,000, you know, so it's $50,000 more, not quite double, but maybe three quarters more, how much would that actually add to the cost of goods if you added that amount? I have a feeling that if you divide it out over the, what, millions of pounds of cargo that are carried every year by the average trucker, the individual trucker, that it might not add up to that much more. Or am I wrong in that?
11: It would not show up traditionally. Like, so you think of like maybe cost of transportation being where like maybe 1, 5, or 10%, maybe like 5-ish%. You give a bunch of raises. I mean, you know, you would, we're seeing broader inflation from diesel. It would not show up on the store shelves, but it would cause problems in transportation budgets. Now, last mile, when you think of little parcels to your doorstep, that's like 40% of all transportation costs. And so those drivers have a whole other challenge. But yeah, it's, if we paid long haul truckers more, then it would help out. But the challenge is I think J.B. Hunt did that a few years ago. Then they got undercut by other trucking companies that kept paying cheaper.
9: They did. Wow. So
11: yeah, what, so it's one of those things where you're thinking, oh, I'm trying to do the right thing, and then someone else says, oh, I'll just run it for cheaper. It's a very it's an ongoing problem in trucking. It's like chicken and the egg. The person who needs something shipped is typically going to try to go for the cheapest cost. And for trucking companies, the recent regulatory crackdown is making things better for driver availability. But no one can still just say, I want to pay these guys more. Please give me more money. That's just, you know, a challenge depending upon the market.
9: Well, tell me this. If you take a look at what, do we know what Volvo is going to charge for one of these autonomous trucks and how it and the ongoing maintenance and all that would compare to, say, employing a driver who might drive the same truck but have a wage that's around, say, $75,000 a year? Is the automated truck an economic advantage?
11: Yes and no. This is the big question, which not a lot of folks have found out yet. I'm still looking for it. So these trucks will cost more. Imagine like double the truck because you've got redundant steering, braking, cameras. So you take the human out and then you add on $150,000 more in terms of other systems. So right. The thought process is okay, I can run the truck twice as long because a human driver only goes for 11 hours a day. You got to take a 10-hour break when you drive, in layman's terms.
9: Oh.
11: We don't know because you used to buy a truck every 3 to 4 years and trade it in. Think about it like a car, you know,
9: yeah.
11: You figured it out. Well, if you're running the truck nonstop, does that mean I need to like buy a new truck every 2 years, or are they going to last every 4 years? Is someone going to buy a used autonomous truck? So yeah, the total cost of ownership, TCO, will probably save 10 to 15%. I mean, when it all said and done, it's going to be a savings, but when you take out the human, then you add in all the extra stuff, you know, it's not going to be like super crazy, but there will be use cases.
9: Well, I just wondered about that because the truck drivers I've known, they're all about hours of service and I can only do this many in a day. I can only do this many in a week. I got to pull over for mandatory rest breaks and all that. The autonomous, in theory, doesn't have to pull over for anything but fuel, does he?
11: Correct. Well, you're going to think of them like airplanes as well. They're going to have a ground crew because you need it fully inspected because there's not a human being in it. But yeah, use case wise, imagine a trucking company, your factory, McDonald's sells hamburgers, a trucking carrier sells revenue miles, the amount of miles carrying stuff. And a human driver, you've got a factory that's less than like 40 to 50% efficient because a person has to sleep for the day. So, you know, you finally utilize the factory, but there's all these unforeseen questions about, okay, what does that mean in terms of how we use it? So when you're looking at all the autonomous news, this is the early sign. So we've had the Wright brothers moment. They can go fully humanless, just like the Waymos and everything.
9: You bet. That is Thomas Watson. Thomas is a trucking analyst at Freight Waves. 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
1: Visiting the Cornhusker State, I'm Sue Guzman, Fox News. President Trump with another campaign rally tonight, this one in Grand Island, Nebraska. Spoke about the administration's crackdown on massive welfare fraud.
2: We're ending billions of dollars in Obamacare fraud, where shady insurance brokers got paid millions and millions of dollars in commissions to enroll people in really improperly, like nobody's ever seen. Obamacare is a total fraud. It's crappy health insurance for massive amounts of money.
1: The president hoping his appearances in 19 states leading up to the midterms will increase Republican turnout. Former pastor and American Idol contestant Caleb Flynn sentenced on 9 charges for the murder of his wife Ashley earlier this year in their Ohio home. Miami County Judge Deneen Pratt.
3: Count 1, aggravated murder, an unclassified felony. The court imposes a prison sentence of life without the possibility of parole, which by operation of law is a mandatory prison sentence to be served at the Ohio Department of Rehabilitation and Corrections.
1: Flynn also received sentencing for other charges, including tampering with evidence, which will be added to his life sentence. President Trump promising Americans that prices will come down and the conflict with Iran will end after the midterms. It comes as 71% of voters in a Fox poll say the White House has no plans to end it. Michigan Democratic Senate candidate Abdul El Sayed telling Fox's The Story with Martha McCallum the conflict has put the economy and national security at risk.
4: At the grocery checkout counter, at the pump for gas, in our tax dollars. Mm-hmm. And then you ask yourself, does more war make us actually safer? And I think the argument that we continue to need to learn is that less war in the world is usually safer.
1: El Sayed faces Trump-backed Republican Mike Rogers in the midterm elections. 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
14: Clear skies overnight tonight and not as chilly. We'll drop down to a low near 50 with winds out of the south-southeast. at about 10 to 15. And then look for a lot of sunshine for your Tuesday. It will be warmer. We'll have highs in the upper 70s and winds out of the northwest at about 10 to 15. And then we'll continue with plenty of sunshine as we head into your midweek with highs around 70 and northwest winds at about 10 to 20. From the Flag Skywatch Weather Center, I'm Chief Meteorologist Dean Wysocki.
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16: Welcome back to the Lars Larson Show. Well, in the Netherlands, the Dutch Federation of Doctors has rebuked 14 psychiatrists. And what did they do wrong? They sent a letter urging the prosecution office in the Netherlands to investigate the euthanasia death of a 17-year-old child. The case revolves around Milou, who had suffered from depression, anxiety, and suicidal thoughts from the age of 11 following sexual abuse. She was again sexually abused in an institution by another patient. So, after years of treatment and various suicide attempts, according to Life News, she chose euthanasia at the age of 17. In other words, in the Netherlands, they will allow a child to say to the state, to the government, I want to kill myself, help me kill myself, and the Netherlands will actually do it for that child. Now, if anybody thinks that's okay, I'd be glad to talk to them. Let's go to Teresa, who's a naysayer. Teresa, we love naysayers on this program, have for 30 years, always put naysayers to the head of the line. So, welcome to the program. Thanks for calling. What do you and I disagree about that makes you a naysayer today?
17: Thank you, Lars. So it's the story about the teacher and the OnlyFans.
16: Yeah, the teacher who got fired because of, she's a substitute, but she got fired from her job as a sub because she maintained an OnlyFans page.
17: Yes, that's the one I'm calling about.
16: Okay.
17: So, one, I'm not familiar with the case, and you keep saying that she was doing sexual acts and naked. Is that...
16: That's what happens on OnlyFans. And Teresa, I have to tell you.
17: No.
16: Go ahead.
17: No, that isn't true, sir. You should do your research.
16: No, hold on. I did say at the beginning, I said there are OnlyFans accounts that do not involve nudity, that do not involve sex. But this is one of those accounts. This is what they found her doing, that she was doing sexual activities on OnlyFans for money. And that's why they fired her.
17: That's why I asked.
16: Okay, but yes, you are actually, you know that OnlyFans did not start as a sexual site. Now, see, I don't have any direct experience with it because I don't have an OnlyFans account. I don't go to OnlyFans. But this is the, if you ask somebody, hey, did you see so-and-so is on an OnlyFans account? While you are technically accurate that there are OnlyFans accounts that do not involve sexual matters, the vast majority of them do.
17: Yes.
16: And, does that make sense to you?
17: I'm very aware, yeah. And or fetishes. There are feet pics, there's thumb pics, there's all kinds of things that you can have. So my question, though, that I needed clarification on because I did not know if it was that.
16: She was,
17: So
16: she was taking her clothes off for sexual
17: purposes
16: for money, yeah.
17: Okay. So then you kept asking the question, though, how would you explain this to a third grader?
16: Yes.
17: Why would we have to? Who has to explain that? Why?
16: Can I tell you how this would happen, Teresa? Because I think it's very easy to imagine. You have a third grader. That's an 8-year-old boy or girl, goes to school. On the way home from school, Johnny, who's a bit older, maybe a teenager on the bus, says, hey, look at this. There's your teacher taking her clothes off and doing sex stuff. And the little girl or the little boy comes home to mom and says, Mom, why is Ms. Sittner, that's the woman's name in Missouri, why was Ms. Sittner taking her clothes off and why were there pictures, video of her on the internet? That's how it's going to be asked. And tell me that there isn't some kid who's going to go to one of the 7-year-olds and say, hey, look, here's your teacher on the internet with her clothes off.
17: Well, and you have to be 21 to enter the site, and they do take quite a bit of information
16: Teresa, when you were a kid, did you have to be of age to buy a Playboy or a Penthouse magazine?
17: Yes.
16: Did you know any boys, or maybe even girls, who had a Playboy or a Penthouse magazine who were not of age?
17: My brother got it from my dad.
16: I'm sure he did. And where do you think, what do you think is going to happen? Do you really think that those age restrictions are keeping the kids off OnlyFans?
17: Well, if they have the money to get onto it, because it's very expensive to go on and see those sites. So that's what I'm arguing. I think her personal life is her personal life. And who is looking on there? And be a little more concerned about the person that's searching out somebody sexually.
16: No, for the same reason. Hold on. For the same reason. One of the issues that's come up in the last 10 years or so mostly is there are books being presented to children in school that include graphic sex, graphic drawings, graphic descriptions and depictions of sex in these books. And who are all these sick parents who are reading the books? They're not sick. They're out there trying to make sure what kind of stuff is being shown to my kid. And that's why they're asking this question, saying, should a substitute teacher or a full-time teacher, should this teacher have a side business of selling sexual pictures of herself online where people can see it? And the answer is, I think no. Do you think it's okay?
17: Well, I do think it's okay for her to do that. She's over 21. No one should be going on there and then bringing it back to the school. They're going on. They're paying to see her do that.
16: I'll tell you what, Teresa, tell me this. Do you think that all the other teachers at that school, when somebody discovered, hey, Ms. Sittner is on OnlyFans, there may have been some teachers who said, yeah, I don't need to see it. I just know that it's happening. Do you imagine that there were at least a few teachers in that school who said, oh, really? Where? Are you sure it's her?
17: Mm-hmm. Oh, sure.
16: And then the question is, can she appropriately do her job, when her kids are being told Ms. Sittner is engaging in the creation of pornography, adult pornography, but pornography.
17: Again, why is it getting back to the children?
16: Because that's the...
17: You know what, Lars? I work for a school, and I'll tell you, we have some things going on that the kids have no idea about, but we all know about it.
16: Well, and that's the thing. Don't we have enough sick sexual fetishes that are being fed at America's schools right now?
17: Oh,
16: both teachers, male or female, who are committing sexual crimes against children that they're supposed
17: to
16: be caring for, right?
17: Yes, and I totally agree with that. I do. I'm appalled, and I don't like the sexual books. I agree with you 100% on all that, but this, you have to be 21.
16: Okay, fair enough. And you made that point, and maybe it'll work that way. I'm going to tell you, I would say no. That shouldn't be your other job, and I appreciate it. By the way, everybody has been talking about those weight loss injections. You know, the GLP ones, because the results, they are dramatic. 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Glad to be with you, and always glad to take your phone calls. Coming up, a public university just put every Christian student group under its own hand-picked minister, but the Muslim group got a pass. Since when does the state school...

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6: Hey, welcome back to the program. A public university has just put every Christian student group under its own hand-picked minister at a state university, and a Muslim group is getting a pass. So since when does the government get a chance to pick your pastor? I thought we'd put that question to Mercer Martin, who's legal counsel with the Alliance Defending Freedom. Mercer, welcome to the program.
8: Hey, Larson, thanks for having me.
6: So tell me about this. Virginia State University, I want to put an emphasis on this. This is a state institution, correct?
8: That is correct. Hold on,
6: Mercer. The only reason I'm emphasizing that is people need to know.
8: Yeah.
6: If it was a private university, they're not constrained by the Constitution, but they're a public university. They are constrained by the limitations of the First Amendment, aren't they?
8: That's exactly right, yes.
6: So what happened there?
8: So what we have here is, like you mentioned, a public university that has instituted a policy that appoints their own campus minister over all of the Christian groups on campus. Now, we represent two Christian groups, Women of Victory and Bethel Campus Fellowship, that have been registered student organizations for years. They've worshiped on campus. They've had Bible studies. They're great evangelists. But all of that ended in August of this year under this policy. Now, all those groups are disbanded, and they're under the control of this university-appointed minister. That clearly violates the First Amendment because it prohibits the establishment of religion, and that's exactly what VSU has done here.
6: You know, it's funny, because I know that VSU has to have some kind of house counsel, or maybe they have out-of-house counsel. They've got a lawyer out there somewhere. Didn't their lawyer say, hey, folks, this is exactly what they meant when they said, when they wrote the establishment clause, and you're violating it right there? Do you suppose they got that warning at all from their own lawyer?
8: You would certainly hope that they had received that, but it's really exactly like what you said. This is exactly what some famous Virginians, Thomas Jefferson and James Madison, were concerned about when they wrote the First Amendment. You know, a lot of time as lawyers, we have to come up with unique theories, you know, beyond the text. The text is clear here. You cannot establish a religion. And that is exactly what VSU is doing by creating a campus pastor that has control uniquely only over the Christian students. You know, as you mentioned, the Muslim students and their group is exempt, which also violates the free exercise clause. You can't treat different religions differently.
6: No, you can't. And I guess what I find really offensive about this, Mercer, my wife and I are both Protestant Christians, and we're on the same page about our Christianity. We spend about an hour in the book every single night.

0: But even we even have disagreements with other Christians where we'll say, no, this is what the book says, and we read it this way. And others will say, oh, we're doing the rapture thing. And I go, that's not in the book, and we don't believe in that. You could find gigantic differences among very what appear to non-Christians to be very closely, you know, oriented groups. And yet between them, you're going to find all kinds of differences. And the VSU is giving this campus minister the ability to say, I'm overseeing all of it, and I'm going to dictate what it is you're going to believe?
1: Well, Lars, I think you hit the nail on the head here. Those disagreements are there on this campus. That's why there's these different groups for exactly what you're describing. You know, they all have different doctrine, you know, different beliefs on different things. But this campus minister didn't like that, right? So earlier this year, before the policy was in place, he disagreed with the message that was being said at a Women of Victory religious training, and he tried to physically intervene and stop it because he disagreed with it. This is a UMC pastor, you know, who has different theology, and so that's really why this policy was put in place, is he told the students, we're no longer going to have disagreements. He called it unity, but really it's control. What he's doing is he's saying, I now have control and I now have the final say on these matters of theology.
0: So why in the world or how in the world did somebody say, but we're going to exempt Islam?
1: Well, it's hard to tell exactly why you would do that. What the campus minister said to the students when they asked, one of the reasons he says was, well, you know, they're an underserved group, right? So they need some kind of special recognition. But of course, that doesn't, you know, mean that they need to be treated differently under the law. And the other reason he gave was it would be inappropriate for a Christian minister, you know, to control a Muslim group. Well, it's also inappropriate for a government official to control any Christian group. And that's what he is, right? He's working for the government. He's representing the government. And so he shouldn't be controlling the Muslim Student Association. He's right about that. But he also shouldn't be controlling any of the Christian groups as well.
0: And by the way, this campus minister, Thomas Nguyen, is he an employee of VSU?
1: It's not entirely clear. He holds the university holds himself out as one. He has a university address. Only university employees can be advisors, which he is. So at the very least, he's held out as an employee, and he's certainly acting as one, right? He's the one that created this policy and is imposing it on the students on behalf of VSU.
0: I mean, you would think that they would see the problem here right away, especially depending on which branch of Christianity he's coming from, that they're, like you said, I'm well aware of a lot of the differences that people have about interpretation of Scripture, you know, and in fact, I sometimes get into those disagreements with some of my listeners. I'll get one of those moments where I tell people what I actually think about certain other faiths within the Christian faith and say, no, they're wrong about this. I just can't imagine that this guy isn't there to act as a referee. He's there to basically correct all these groups and bring them over to what VSU considers to be the legitimate version of Christianity, which, again, is not what Jefferson or Madison would have signed off on.
1: Right. That's exactly right. It's really problematic, and that's really what he's doing. You know, the campus minister is going to the students, and he's telling them, you know, for now on, it's my authority. It's my way. You know, I have to be at all of your events. To give an example, we had some students that said that held an informal pajama party, right? Thinking, surely we don't need to go to anyone for this. He messaged them when he found out about it and reprimanded them.
0: Unbelievable. Mercer Martin's out there defending the right thing with the Alliance Defending Freedom. Mercer, thank you very much. I appreciate the time. Sorry we had to break it off at that point. By the way, picture this, a for sale sign right in your front yard. But it's not your house being sold, it's you. Your name, your phone number, your address, your medical records, how much money you make. It's all right there for anybody to buy. Now, you'd rip that sign out in 2 seconds, right? 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
7: Counting down to the midterms. I'm Ted Lindner, Fox News. President Trump making the case for Republicans at a rally in Grand Island, Nebraska Monday night, where he suggested the Affordable Care Act. Obamacare is a payout for insurance companies and said they're in the pocket of the Democratic Party.
8: And that money has just been sent. So we're protecting your private health care, and the Democrat communists want to take away your private health care, and they want to take away your lives. Republicans will never let that happen. We're ending billions of dollars in Obamacare fraud.
7: This comes after the Trump administration sent out $500 checks to 1 million Americans enrolled in Obamacare, saying they had been overcharged. The Air Force pulling its bombers from RAF Fairford, a base in the UK operated by the United States, after police busted an alleged terror plot there last week. Fox's Christina Coleman with more.
9: All 12 U.S. B-1 bombers suddenly departed a base in England where they were located over security concerns. They were redeployed to their home stations in the U.S. This comes a week after 5 people were arrested in connection with 3 suspicious vehicles that contained fuel accelerants and were found near the area.
8: We had a threat. And if we're going to be threatened, we'll just move them. And that sort of alleviates that. And we actually know the people that made the threat.
9: Now, despite the relocation, the Pentagon says the bomber fleet is still fully prepared to launch long-range strike missions directly from the U.S. whenever needed.
7: These suspects were released on bail, but they're being monitored by UK authorities. The daughters of former American Idol winner Caleb Flynn, who was convicted of having an affair before killing his wife, won't be visiting him in prison. They made that pronouncement in statements read at his sentencing. Flynn sentenced to life without the possibility of parole. And the Chicago White Sox take a 2-0 lead in their series against the Guardians, winning 4-3 on Monday. The Rays went up on the Yankees 2-0, winning on Monday night 5-2. 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
7: The Russian government now being accused of withholding information after a lab technician died in Siberia in a suspected plague death. Fox's Jillian Turner with more from the State Department.
22: A lab worker involved in an accident at a Siberian plague research institute has died from a mysterious illness. Health officials believe the 28-year-old Russian woman was exposed to pneumonic plague. Like COVID, pneumonic plague can spread through the air. It's one of three primary strains that impact the bloodstream, lymph nodes, and lungs. Unlike COVID-19, U.S. health experts say pneumonic plague is treatable with antibiotics if caught reasonably early. Russian officials aren't addressing the outbreak publicly, but there are signs they are taking this threat seriously.
7: The World Health Organization says the threat to the general public's low, and there have been no other confirmed cases as of now. The president of Cornell University speaking out following international backlash for how the school handled an alleged gang rape in 2024 involving one female student and seven fraternity members.
23: Vandals at Cornell University shattered a campus glass door and wrote messages like "Smash the patriarchy." And at Cornell, rapists are protected. Protesters are expelled. The university responded, quote, "We understand the frustration and strong emotions being expressed across our community. Those concerns deserve to be heard, but damaging property is not the answer." Cornell President Michael Kotlikoff says the university will hire an independent law firm to examine the school's response to Jane Doe's allegations.
24: I want to acknowledge something that can be difficult for an institution to say. We don't have all the answers.
23: Kotlikoff also said he supports New York Attorney General Letitia James' investigation.
7: Fox's Nate Foy. And dengue fever now spread when cases rising in 14 states. The CDC issuing a travel alert for three new countries because of outbreaks there. I'm Ted Lindner. This is Fox News.
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3: Clear skies overnight tonight and not as chilly. We'll drop down to a low near 50 with winds out of the south-southeast at about 10 to 15. And then look for a lot of sunshine for your Tuesday. It will be warmer. We'll have highs in the upper 70s and winds out of the northwest at about 10 to 15. And then we'll continue with plenty of sunshine as we head into your midweek with highs around 70 and northwest winds at about 10 to 20. From the Flag Skywatch Weather Center, I'm Chief Meteorologist Dean Wysocki.
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0: Welcome back to the Lars Larson Show. It's Monday. It's honestly provocative talk radio for America. We're glad to be with you, and I'm glad to take your phone calls and your emails. Let me give you an idea of what's coming up, and then I'll get to your calls. Americans are sitting on almost $2 trillion in student debt, while more than half of college staff are not even teaching. teaching the kids at the college what exactly are Americans paying for. Moms and dads mad about mask mandates got treated like potential domestic terrorists by their own government. Could your next school board comment land you, I should say, on an FBI list? The Biden administration barely checked who was coming across our border. Now that we're actually checking, exactly what are we finding? And take a moment to cast a vote in my X poll. You'll find the daily poll question at Lars Larson Show and at LarsLarson.com. Today's question, should a teacher with an OnlyFans page be allowed around kids? A Missouri substitute teacher, and yes, Missouri is the show-me state, says she lost her job over having an OnlyFans account to make extra cash because educating alone was not paying the bills. So Sheena Sittner had been making X-rated content on OnlyFans alongside her job as a substitute teacher for the past 2 years. Well, now that the school district has found out about her side hustle, she doesn't have a job as a substitute teacher anymore. Anyway, you'll find the poll on X at Lars Larson Show and at LarsLarson.com, and brought to you by AMAC, the Association of Mature American Citizens. 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I joined the group about a decade ago. You can join it too. Just go to amac.us or call 888-262-2006. AMAC is better, better for you and better for America. We'll shout out a warning tonight, or a welcome tonight, I should say, to our friends at KVI, which is our new affiliate in Seattle, Washington. 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Let me start with David in the state of Missouri, the show me state. Hey, David, welcome to the program. What's on your mind? Hey, David. Yeah, it sounds like David may have given up. Well, we'll have the producer check on him and see what's happening. Let me give you an idea of some of the other things that I want to get in front of you tonight. Should an accused child rapist be allowed to run a police department? A child rape suspect, this is from the New York Post, set to become a small Louisiana town's new police chief after his only rival dropped out of the race. Chris Paul, 46 years old, was already running to lead the Elizabeth Police Department when he was arrested early last month and charged with second-degree rape of two 13-year-old girls. Paul was arrested in early September for the alleged rapes about 20 years ago. At the time, he was set to face off against Zach LaCaze in November's election before LaCaze pulled out of the race on September 23rd to avoid having to give up his full-time federal job at Fort Polk, which is a U.S. installation in Louisiana. LaCaze's withdrawal means that Paul will run unopposed, and because the qualifying period is closed, Paul cannot be replaced on the ballot. So you've got a guy who's suspected of a child rape, and he's going to become the police chief. And because only those convicted of a felony offense are barred from holding public office in Louisiana, the charges do not knock him out of the running. Despite the fact that it's for the village's top law enforcement position, Paul looks set to take office on January 1st. So imagine that. It's locked in by the law. That's what's got to happen. He ends up with the job no matter what. Should a 15-year-old's death over a lost phone go unpublished? A man who fatally shot a teenager searching for his phone in a gated Florida community will not be criminally charged. The young man lost his cell phone, teamed up with two friends later that day to locate it. They were using tracking technology pings to trace it to a complex on River Willow Place. After complying with a request to move a vehicle, they went door to door asking questions. They entered an enclosed back patio, banged on a sliding glass door. The unidentified resident put on a mask and armed himself to scare off the teens. As two of them fled, a physical altercation broke out between the young man hunting for his phone. The gun-wielding man told investigators that the younger man placed him in a headlock, spurring him to discharge a single round at the boy in fear for his life. The Tampa Police Department presented its probe into the deadly shooting to the state attorney general's office, which determined it was unable to refute that the man had shot the 15-year-old in self-defense. As a result, no charges at all. And in fact, given the circumstances of that one, I don't know that they had much choice. Let's go to David in Missouri. David, welcome back to the program. What's on your mind today?
1: Well, I agree completely with you, Lars, on the Sheena Sittner situation here in Missouri. She should not be teaching to students when she's involved in nudity and pornography there. To me, that's contributing to the delinquency and dereliction of minors there, especially young minors. And they did the right thing by firing her over that.
0: I agree. And yet you're hearing people say this is her private life. Look, I think there are certain jobs in which a lot of your private life is going to impact your job. If you are, let's say, you're a police officer. I know that routinely, not in every jurisdiction, but in many jurisdictions, they'll tell a police officer, you're not supposed to hang out with convicted criminals. And you say, but
1: exactly.
0: Now, if you said, well, my brother-in-law was convicted of a crime, they might make an exception for family. But if they said your regular group of friends includes a bunch of convicted criminals, they tell you as a police officer, that's not the group you should be hanging out with. And if you say, well, that's my private life, it's my own business, I think they're going to tell you, not if you want to be a cop, aren't they?
1: That's right. In fact, it could make you into a bad example for the young people as well as adults as well. You know, it's like the issue of alcohol and drinking there. I mean, if you're a heavy drinker, that could make you a bad example, not only to young people, but to other adults as well.
0: Yep.
1: So if you're working on the job, regardless of what kind of job it is, alcohol is one thing you need to abstain from completely.
0: Well, that's completely is probably overstating it. I'm sure a police officer on his day off can go home and have a beer or two. But if he makes a regular habit of going out in public and getting drunk, chances are he's going to have to sit down and talk to the boss about that. Hey, thank you very much. 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
11: Hey, welcome back to the program. Remember during the bad old days of President Otto Penn? You know, Joe Biden, the guy who wasn't really acting as president. They had an Otto Penn that was doing his signatures for him. But during that time, parents who spoke up at school board meetings in various places around America ended up under FBI investigation, and even DOJ lawyers called it ridiculous. So since when is being a concerned parent a federal crime? I thought we'd put that to Ian Pryor, who's senior counsel, top lawyer at America First Legal. Ian, welcome back.
12: Thanks for having me.
11: I don't know how we ever got to that point where Americans accepted the idea that if you spoke up at a school board meeting, that somebody, like Merrick Garland, the then DOJ head, the attorney general, could say, well, we're going to keep an eye on these people because they're a danger or a potential danger to America's schools. How did we ever get to there? And are we going to, are we learning more about what the Biden administration actually did in that regard?
12: Yeah, well, it's hard to believe in 5 years since that infamous Garland memo. Which came after the National School Boards Association sent a letter to the Biden White House suggesting that parents speaking out at school board meetings be essentially investigated with the powers of the Patriot Act and as domestic terrorists. I think we can all remember that. And look, this really started in June of 2021 when the National School Board Association started, pushing the administration then to look at these parents that were really at the time protesting school closures and mask policies. And they eventually pressured so much that they got the Department of Justice to issue this Garland memo 5 years ago, which, asked the U.S. attorneys and the FBI to go investigate parents for potential federal crimes for merely speaking out on a variety of issues, whether it was COVID, whether it was critical race theory, whether it was, letting boys into girls' bathrooms and locker rooms. It's crazy that we had to get to that point, but we're thankful for the Trump administration for, getting to the bottom of it and putting this report out.
11: Well, tell me this. There was one detail that I want to make sure we hit, and that is, do I remember correctly that it was the White House that actually reached out to the National School Boards Association and said, please send this letter in and complain about this, and then we can take action on it? Or do I remember that correctly or not?
12: Yeah, it certainly looks like there was the need for a predicate that would allow the White House to then start putting the pressure on the Department of Justice to really weaponize the Department of Justice. And what's interesting is when I worked at the Department of Justice in the first Trump administration, all we ever heard about from the left was, that President Trump is damaging these valuable institutions these independent institutions like the Department of Justice, right? Which, of course, we know is not independent. It's part of the executive branch. Yep. And then we come to find out, no, it's actually the Biden administration that literally used the United States Department of Justice and tried to use the Federal Bureau of Investigation to launch a political attack on parents that were frustrated that their kids weren't being given an education, that were, being told to stay home because of COVID, or being told that, if they're white, then they're the oppressors and, they have to
11: all
12: deal that with
11: DEI
12: that.
11: DEI garbage.
12: It's just insane. Yeah.
11: Well, so is there anything that can be done? And maybe I'm asking the impossible, Ian, but is there anything that we could do that would keep the DOJ from being used in that fashion by any president? Or is that just beyond something that could be controlled?
12: Yeah, I think it's tough to say, because certainly you look at the Department of Justice now and it's in good hands with Attorney General Blanche and President Trump. But, the minute somebody else gets in office, I don't know what you could do short of congressional legislation to stop abuse of power like you saw under the Biden administration. So, it's something that we have to be vigilant for, and it's the reason why, people have to think carefully when they decide who's going to be stewards of the executive branch.
11: Well, see, and I will tell you this. I think Congress doesn't do its job, but tell me that in theory, the entity that should be able to control this is an active Congress that could call up somebody like Merrick Garland and say, we understand this is what you're doing within the DOJ, and expose that to the public, which I think there were some efforts to do that. I'm not sure if they were as vigorous as they should have been, but that's the kind of thing. I think that transparency and sunlight can generally stop some of that stuff, but I guess only if you have people in those offices, like, you know, the Oval Office or the Attorney General's office, who are actually can be shamed into anything. Because it sounds like nothing was going to shame either Joe Biden or the people calling the shots for him or Merrick Garland into doing the right thing or not doing the wrong thing.
12: Yeah, and you know, the irony of this memo, and I think this was something that was pointed out by the House Weaponization Committee a few years back when they did a report, is, look, this was really motivated by the Virginia gubernatorial election of 2021. And if you remember, that is when Terry McAuliffe said, you know, parents shouldn't be in charge of what kids are learning. And they wanted to make sure that you know, McAuliffe got over the finish line. And it really backfired, because at that moment in Virginia, you were having this parental uprising where people were showing up to school board meetings, and it backfired. And as a result, I think, you know, it was one of the things that pushed Glenn Youngkin over the top in that election. So, you know, in a bit of irony, this weaponization of government led to the exact thing that they were trying to prevent from happening. So I think we can all be happy about that. But certainly looking forward, you know, it's tough to say that, you know, a new administration in the future, 8, 4, 12, however many years, wouldn't do the same thing.
11: Well, in the last minute we've got, Ian, I'm talking to Ian Pryor from the America First Legal. Would a civil rights lawsuit brought on behalf of those parents who were being targeted by the DOJ or the FBI, could that have had some effect, and could it have that kind of effect going into the future if we ever run into this again?
12: I mean, it certainly could. I think parents, you know, there were limited amounts of actual investigations, but those people that were investigated should explore every option. And I know that there were some things that were mentioned in the conclusion of the report to try and make it right with those individuals. But, you know, I think the bottom line is you look at some of the comments from the FBI and some of the comments from people inside the Department of Justice, and your rank and file people are like, this is nonsense. And you know, how seriously they took that, I think, you know, really, you look at it, and there wasn't anything for them to even investigate, but they pushed it. So for the folks that did get investigated, I mean, they should look at every available option to make sure that they're made whole.
11: Well, and Ian, it makes me think of all those cases involving the chilling effect on the First Amendment. If you tell parents, if you show up at that school board meeting and you sound off the way you think you should, you might just end up under the FBI's scrutiny. That kind of chilling effect should never be used by our government on our people. That is Ian Pryor from America First Legal. Ian, thank you very much. Picture this, a for sale sign that sits in your front yard, but it's not your house being sold, it's you. Your name, your phone number, your address, your medical records, how much money you make. 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
1: Counting down to the midterms, I'm Ted Lindner, Fox News. President Trump making the case for Republicans at a rally in Grand Island, Nebraska Monday night, where he suggested the Affordable Care Act, Obamacare, is a payout for insurance companies and said they're in the pocket of the Democratic Party.
2: And that money has just been sent. So we're protecting your private health care, and the Democrat communists want to take away your private health care, and they want to take away your lives. Republicans will never let that happen. We're ending billions of dollars in Obamacare fraud.
1: This comes after the Trump administration sent out $500 checks to 1 million Americans enrolled in Obamacare, saying they had been overcharged. The Air Force pulling its bombers from RAF Fairford, a base in the UK operated by the United States. This after police busted an alleged terror plot there last week. Fox's Christina Coleman with more.
3: All 12 U.S. B-1 bombers suddenly departed a base in England where they were located over security concerns. They were redeployed to their home stations in the U.S. This comes a week after 5 people were arrested in connection with 3 suspicious vehicles that contained fuel accelerants and were found near the area.
2: We had a threat. And if we're going to be threatened, we'll just move them. And that sort of alleviates that. And we actually know the people that made the threat.
3: Now, despite the relocation, the Pentagon says the bomber fleet is still fully prepared to launch long-range strike missions directly from the U.S. whenever needed.
1: These suspects were released on bail, but they're being monitored by U.K. authorities. The daughters of former American Idol winner Caleb Flynn, who was convicted of having an affair before killing his wife, won't be visiting him in prison. They made that pronouncement in statements read at his sentencing. Flynn sentenced to life without the possibility of parole. And the Chicago White Sox take a 2-0 lead in their series against the Guardians, winning 4-3 on Monday. The Rays went up on the Yankees 2-0, winning on Monday night 5-2. 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
19: Clear skies overnight tonight and not as chilly. We'll drop down to a low near 50 with winds out of the south-southeast.
8: at about 10 to 15. And then look for a lot of sunshine for your Tuesday. It will be warmer. We'll have highs in the upper 70s and winds out of the northwest at about 10 to 15. And then we'll continue with plenty of sunshine as we head into your midweek with highs around 70 and northwest winds at about 10 to 20. From the Flag Skywatch Weather Center, I'm Chief Meteorologist Dean Wysocki.
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12: Hey, welcome back to the Lars Larson Show. This is kind of stunning, and when I read it, I thought we've got to talk to the author, Peter Wood, writing for this American, for the Spectator, the American version of that. I'm a big fan of the Spectator. Nearly 50 colleges have shut their doors since 2020. Hundreds more could be coming soon. Have colleges priced and bloated themselves into obsolescence? Well, on that note, I'm glad to welcome to the program Peter Wood, who's president of the National Association of Scholars and author of 1620, A Critical Response to the 1619 Project, and A Bee in the Mouth, Anger in America Now. Mr. Wood, welcome.
14: Thank you for having me.
12: When I saw this piece in the American Spectator, the American version of the Spectator, because there's a British version as well, I was kind of stunned by the numbers. 49 colleges closed since 2020, and the Huron Consulting Group that you cite says 400 more colleges are at risk of closing in the next decade. It sounds like they propped this whole operation up for a long, long time by bringing in a lot of foreign students and getting a lot of public money, but at the end of the day, it's all falling apart. Am I wrong in that impression?
14: No, you're exactly right. It's falling apart for several reasons, but one of them is that in 2008, we had a significant recession in America, and parents stopped having children. I'm exaggerating, but there has been a what's called a demographic cliff, in that all those children who weren't born in the years following 2008 would now be in college, and they're not there. The seats are empty. The colleges, of course, saw it coming. They thought they could handle that by admitting large numbers of international students, and large numbers of international students came, but not enough. They also thought maybe we can solve the problem by getting kids who wouldn't ordinarily have gone to college to sign up, and they did that too, but unsurprisingly, most of them failed. They got into college, but they couldn't hack it and left. So right now we're dealing with this enormous expanse of colleges and universities. There's 2,700 four-year colleges and universities and almost as many more two-year programs. And they're thirsting for students these days. If you're a parent trying to get your son or daughter into college, this is maybe a great time because colleges are so eager to have them, they will admit just about anybody.
12: But then the question is it actually still worth the kind of debt that many students have to take on, maybe even most students have to take on? And should America do this when taxpayers are being told that somehow we're going to have to, they call it forgiving, but basically assume the debt, over almost $2 trillion in debt that's been piled up by all these students, many of whom got degrees that didn't pay a paycheck back that would pay the debts off. So then all the non-college students, the 70% of Americans who've never sat in a college classroom, they're being told now you get to pay the bill. Does that seem reasonable?
14: Well, it's not reasonable, but people have finally noticed. My organization has been pointing this out for years, that you're asking ordinary people to subsidize colleges for students who graduate with skills that are marginal. Now we've caught up with it. So many college graduates are not only not able to find work in their chosen field, they're not able to find work, period. They would have been better off had they not gone to college, had they gone into the trades or something like that. But here we are stuck with an enormous expense, this trillions of dollars in student debt, which will probably never be repaid. It'll just be shoved over to the public to pick it up.
12: Except that, you know, we're not holding those responsible for the debt. to that debt, either the schools, the institutions, or the students who went there. Instead, we're handing it to people who, I would argue, I mean, I went to college for about a year and a half, and that was a million years ago, and it didn't hold me back. And when I see young people today, I think the same thing you just mentioned, and that is go into the trades. You'll be making $100,000 within a year, within a very short period of time. You'll have no college debt, and you'll have an actual skill that can move from place to place to place. Or you can go get the
14: degree. And in 4 years, you'll have seniority as well. You develop skills. By the time you would have graduated from college, you're going to be competing with people who are way ahead of you because they went into the workforce. Yes, that's true.
12: Well, and in fact, I've got friends and family members who are in the trades, and they say the only way you get new people in the trades is having the ones who have all that institutional knowledge pass it on to the next group. Except they say that for every what is it? There's one new worker coming into the trades for every seven that end up retiring, which means you're going to run out of the experience, and you're going to have, instead of having guys and gals who've been doing it for 10 or 15 years teaching the new guys and gals, you're going to have people who've been doing it for 2 or 3 years who are teaching the new crowd, and that's not going to work out well.
14: No, it's not. We'll probably end up like Europe did, just importing people from the third world to do those jobs.
12: Oh my God.
14: And that's not a happy answer, but it probably is how it's going to go.
12: So is there a prescription that actually works for America's colleges, and should we just accept that a bunch of these institutions are going to fade from view, evaporate, and it won't hurt us a bit?
14: Yes, we will watch many of them fade. There's two things happening here. One is the colleges that actually close or merge with other colleges to survive a little bit longer. The other thing is that the colleges that are surviving are ditching their programs. They are laying off faculty members. They are deciding to cut all the academic programs that can't pull their weight. So we will have a slimmed down form of higher education. And I think the estimate of 400 colleges closing in the next decade is a low-ball estimate. It's going to be a lot more than that. Every college that I know of is hanging on saying, well, we'll be the ones that survive and can pick up the pieces after all the rest die. But since they all think that, it's not going to work. We're going to end up with a real moment of crisis in which most colleges and universities go out of business. Add to that the arrival of artificial intelligence, the fact that the colleges no longer know how to teach the students anything, that the students can't fake their way through by using AI, the value of a college degree is going to crater. It already has, but it's going to get worse.
12: You know what I'd hope for? I'm talking to Peter Wood, by the way, president of the National Association of Scholars. He just wrote a great, brilliant piece for the American Spectator. I'd love to see colleges do what most other people who make essentials do. They say, what do our customers need? Do we need nurses? Great. Let's produce nurses. Do we need engineers? Produce some engineers. Do we need more DEI specialists or people who are HR experts and all that? We don't need that. That's not what and produce what the economy is most in need of. Is there any solution that works from that?
14: Well, there are colleges and universities that do that already, and they're pretty good at it, but it's not a solution that's going to work for every college. Like I said, there's 2,700 of these beasts around. Only a small minority of them are capable of mounting a good nursing or engineering program, and there's the question of, you know, some fields like nursing are going to remain in human hands. A lot of engineering is going to be displaced by computers that know the job as well as any 4-year graduate of an engineering program.
12: That makes sense. That is Peter Wood. Read that piece he wrote for the American Spectator. Back in a moment. 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
7: Welcome back to the Lars Larson Show. It's a pleasure to be with you on a Monday. You know, the Biden administration let people walk right through the border with barely a check, and now they're actually checking. So, how much more are we finding at that southern border? Andrew Arthur is a resident fellow in law and policy at the Center for Immigration Studies. Arthur, welcome, or Andrew, welcome back to the program. How are you, sir?
8: I'm doing great, Lars, and thanks so much for having me tonight.
7: So tell me what you've determined in the first 11 months of fiscal year 2026. I know that sounds a little technical, but the CBP has found almost or more than 11,000 terrorism-related encounters at our southern border. Is that what's going on?
8: Yeah, no. Believe it or not, Lars, and when we think about CBP, we generally think about Border Patrol. In fact, a lot of people, you know, misname it Customs and Border Patrol. It's Customs and Border Protection. And most of your listeners have probably interacted with a CBP officer at the port of entry anytime that they, you know, come back to the United States. And they run those checks on every person who is lawfully admitted to this country. A person in a blue uniform will ask you how your trip abroad was and, you know, then allow you into the United States if you're a U.S. citizen or admit you if you're an alien. In the first 11 months of 2026 at the southwest border ports, those ports that run all the way from Brownsville, Texas, all the way to San Diego, CBP officers at the ports have stopped 11,283 individuals. They refer to them as terrorism-related encounters, you know, in the first 11 months. And just to put that into context, in all of FY 2023, Lars, they stopped 80 people.
7: 23 or 25?
8: This was in 23. In 25, it was 3,704 as Tom Homan, the border czar, started to lock down the border between the ports and, you know, make it harder for people to come in illegally. Those people started funneling toward the ports. And so it went from 3,704 last fiscal year to 11,283, more than doubling, tripling. Over that that period of time. So this is an amazing statistic, and it's one that's kind of scary at first blush because nobody wants the idea that 11,000-plus people with terrorism links are coming to the United States, but it's actually a very positive sign of how secure the U.S. border is under President Trump.
7: I'm talking to Andrew Arthur, who's at the Center for Immigration Studies, and we depend on CIS for a lot of the data we get for this show. Tell my audience what exactly terrorism-related encounter means. I mean, this doesn't mean necessarily that the person was arrested for a charge of terrorism, or what does it exactly mean?
8: So some of those individuals are on what's known as the U.S. government's terrorist screening data set, which is also called the TSDS, but people may know it better as the terrorist watch list. That's a list that the intelligence agencies compile

0: Office of the Director of National Intelligence at the FBI to identify people who have connections to terrorism, who are known associates of terrorists, who may have some connection in terrorism in some way. But not everybody who was stopped was on the terror watch list. Some of those individuals who were stopped were based upon intelligence the DHS has compiled itself that wasn't forwarded to the watch list, or to some other CBP specific data. Now, keep in mind, we often think of, Mexico as being this foreign country that's adverse to the United States, but there's actually a lot of coordination, especially when it comes to criminal and terrorist related issues between the government of Mexico and CBP in particular. You know, we want to keep their country safe. They want to keep our country safe. We want to have good trade and good domestic policy or good international policy between the two countries. So that data can come from a variety of sources, but in order for CBP to actually record it, they had to have had a reason to believe that there was some terrorism connection between the individual who was stopped and, potential harm to the United States.
1: Okay, so let me ask you this. When we hear 3,723, about 3,725, and then 11,000 and change in at the end of fiscal year 26, does that mean that in fiscal year 25, there really were 11,000 people? We just only encountered, CBP only encountered 3,700 of them, and the rest just walked into the country? Or does it mean there really was a smaller number of people who are related to terrorism coming in 23 or 24, and that the number has grown dramatically in 26? Which one is it? More detected or what?
0: There are a couple of different factors that come into play there. First, remember that the first 4 months of FY 2025 were the last 4 months of the Biden administration. Yep. In fact, almost 5 months. And during that period of time, the border was nowhere near as secure as it has been under the Trump administration. In the first, the first 4 months of FY 2025, there were more than about 180,000 people who were stopped entering the United States illegally by Border Patrol. Now, those are just the people that we know about, because one of the major issues, in fact, you and I have talked about this before, under the Biden administration, was the border was so out of control, Border Patrol couldn't stop anybody. Yep. So over the 4 years of the Biden administration, there were about 2 million what are called known gotaways. Those are individuals who entered the United States illegally, got past Border Patrol, and made their way into this country. And in March 2024, Joe Biden's last Border Patrol chief, Jason Owens, told CBS News, those are the people that keep him up at night, because he doesn't know why they came, what their intentions are here, why they decided that they had to evade Border Patrol agents, because if they got caught, they were probably just going to be released into the United States anyway.
1: Yeah, but that is Andrew Arthur. Andrew, thank you very much. 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
6: Fox News, I'm Sue Guzman. President Trump in deep red Nebraska on Monday with less than a month to go before the midterm election.
7: President Trump telling a crowd Monday.
8: I'm going to sign a historic executive order to officially waive the off-road requirement and allow anyone to purchase tax-free red dye diesel for any reason.
7: The move as fuel prices surge amid disruptions linked to the U.S. conflict with Iran.
8: It's going to end very soon. When that happens, the oil will come tumbling down.
7: Addressing the midterm elections, the president again asking voters.
8: I'm asking you to do me one favor. Pretend I'm on the ballot, please. We got to go and win this.
7: Raising GOP candidates in Nebraska, including Senator Pete Ricketts, who faces independent candidate Dan Osborne in November, a Navy veteran supported by Democrats. Kristen Goodwin. Fox News.
6: The Justice Department launching an investigation into the Biden administration's efforts to combat alleged threats against school boards amid a wave of heated parent protests. More from Fox's Christina Coleman.
9: The National School Boards Association sent a letter to President Biden saying education leaders were under, quote, immediate threat and requested help from federal law enforcement, which resulted in Attorney General Merrick Garland issuing a memo calling for the FBI and U.S. attorneys to work with local authorities over threats against school officials. But a Justice Department report out shows some of the DOJ lawyers were concerned over this directive. Internal emails show one DOJ attorney called the idea of merging parental protests with terrorism investigations, quote, horrible.
6: Disgraced televangelist Jim Baker has died. Baker and first wife Tammy Faye building an evangelical empire with the PTL Club TV show, eventually losing it over a sex and financial series of crimes. He was 86. No word on a cause of death. 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
6: The Department of Health and Human Services announcing new rules for health care providers. We have more from Fox's Mike Emanuel.
22: HHS Secretary Robert F. Kennedy Jr. unveiling a new initiative aimed at clearing the air around health care pricing.
23: The American people pay for this health care system. They have the right to know the prices.
22: Labor Secretary Keith Sonderling says providing consumers price transparency gives patients choices.
24: So whether you are going in for an MRI, scheduling a routine procedure, preparing to have a major surgery, or having a baby, you will know what your care will cost.
22: But on CBS's Face the Nation, Arizona Democrat Senator Mark Kelly suggested the Trump administration isn't serious. In Washington, Mike Emanuel, Fox News.
6: President Trump on the campaign trail, telling supporters to welcome local data center development.
25: The president was stumping in Ohio over the weekend for Senator John Husted, who's in a tight race with former Democratic Senator Sherrod Brown. And he addressed the issue of data centers and told supporters the U.S. will risk losing ground in the global AI race against China if communities reject the facilities.
26: There's so much money to be made for Ohio. You can't just turn them off. They'll go to China.
25: Husted is accused of giving big tech billions in tax breaks and having residents foot the bill. Husted, meantime, says data centers provide a valuable investment, creating jobs and also giving a big boost to tax revenue.
6: Fox's Ashley Webster. New York Governor Kathy Hochul has declared a statewide disaster emergency over a measles outbreak. It is the first such declaration since cases of measles began surging in 2005. New York reporting 106 measles cases this year through October 3rd. And it comes as more than 1,000 cases have been reported so far in the state of neighboring Pennsylvania. I'm Sue Guzman. This is Fox News.
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28: Clear skies overnight tonight and not as chilly. We'll drop down to a low near 50 with winds out of the south-southeast at about 10 to 15. And then look for a lot of sunshine for your Tuesday. It will be warmer. We'll have highs in the upper 70s and winds out of the northwest at about 10 to 15. And then we'll continue with plenty of sunshine as we head into your midweek with highs around 70 and northwest winds at about 10 to 20. From the Flag Skywatch Weather Center, I'm Chief Meteorologist Dean Wysocki.
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1: 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It's a pleasure to be with you on a Monday. Always glad to take your calls at 866-HEY-LARS. Is your state giving licenses to truck drivers who can't read the road signs? I'm going to give you a great example of that. Coming out of Ohio and the University of Massachusetts, I'm going to talk about a truck driver who ended up taking a life. And we've had too many of these allowed into the United States under the administration of President Joe Otto Penn Biden. And when you're taking lives, if your state is giving licenses to truckers who can't read the road signs, there is a problem with that. I don't care how diverse you want things to be. You can't let the truck drivers come in and get a license when they can't read the signs. In any case, glad to have you with me on a Monday. And as welcome to our newest Lars affiliate. That's KVI in Seattle, Washington. If you want to jump into what we call the best conversation in talk journalism, it's here every day at 866-HEY-LARS. That's 866-439-5277. Send your emails to talk@LarsLarson.com. And coming up this hour, a lab worker is dead, a whole hospital is locked down, and Moscow will not say the word plague. What is Vladimir Putin trying to hide in Russia? One city just got quoted a reporter, $2.5 million to see a public records file about one single cop. What is it exactly that they're trying to hide? We're going to talk about that too. Medical schools stopped saying DEI and they started saying holistic admissions. Did anything actually change? And are we still picking people for medical school based on merit or based on skin color, gender, and of course their gender preference? I don't think we're there just yet. And take a moment to cast a vote in my X poll. You'll find the X poll every day at Lars Larson Show on X. You'll also find it on my website at LarsLarson.com. Today's question, and boy has been a barn burner for people, should a teacher with an OnlyFans page be allowed to be around kids? A substitute teacher in Missouri by the name of Sheena Sittner has been making X-rated content on OnlyFans alongside her job as a substitute teacher for the past couple of years. But somebody finally figured out her side gig, and then the school district said, you're not welcome to continue teaching. The St. Louis County mother always knew that posting to an adult platform put her teaching job at risk. She just never expected that the blowback would actually come. But should a teacher with an OnlyFans page be allowed to teach kids? I would say no to that. I think there are lots of jobs in America where if you're doing one kind of job, you can't do another job. In this case, is it compatible to have an elementary school teacher who's also on the side making X-rated content on OnlyFans? I would say no to that. You can vote any way you like. You'll find the question on our site on X, at Lars Larson Show, and on my website at LarsLarson.com. And the X poll is always brought to you by AMAC, the Association of Mature American Citizens. AMAC has the conservative values that I believe in. I joined about a decade ago. You can join too. Just go to amac.us or call 888-262-2006. AMAC is better. Better for you and better for America. Last Friday, on First Amendment Friday, we ask you this X poll. Should a man's teenage tweets from more than a decade ago cost him his job and his career today? This had to do with the play-by-play announcer who was hired last Thursday by the NBA's Portland Trail Blazers. They hired the young man, and about 8 hours later, they fired him from his brand-new job. And why? Because he is 29 years old today, and back when he was 15 years old, he did some posts on the Internet. They were posts about various racial groups. They were posts about women and girls. And the Blazers decided that they didn't want him working as their play-by-play. I said, should you be fired for the teenage tweets you made from more than a decade ago? Now, look, I want to be held responsible for everything I say on this show, but I am an adult, and I've been an adult for the better part of half a century. If I had said things as a 15-year-old, I can guarantee you that I said stupid things as a 15-year-old kid. In this case, should you hold that man responsible and say, because you said those stupid things when you're 15 years old, you lose your job and you lose your career today? I would say no to that. 93% of you agreed with that feeling. Only 7% of you actually said yes. The Supreme Court's new term begins today with major cases involving guns, religious freedom, immigration, and voting rules. Justice Samuel Alito also acknowledged that since he's considered retirement, although he's decided to stay for another term. The U.S. enters the midterm election season with a 4.2% unemployment rate. Reuters says the labor market has become less dynamic and voters remain concerned about prices. And then consider this. One man allegedly voted in four straight presidential elections without ever being a citizen. How many more people like that slipped through? Patrick Terrence Reed, 61, a Jamaican alien from Orange, New Jersey, and Danubis Bernat, 59, a Venezuelan alien of South Amboy, New Jersey, each of them charged by separate complaints with voting by an alien in a federal election and making false statements while applying for U.S. citizenship. That's offline, off limits. Each defendant cast a ballot in at least one federal election. At the same time they cast their ballots, Reed, who entered the United States from Jamaica on an SA-1 immigrant visa, and Bernat, who entered the U.S. from Venezuela on a B-2 tourist visa, were not U.S. citizens, and they were not authorized to vote in federal elections. Reed voted in person in the presidential elections held in November of 2012 and November of 2016, voted via mail ballot in the presidential elections of 2020 and 2024. Bernat voted in person in the 2024 general election, and yet the Democrats will tell you with a straight face there is no problem with election security in the United States of America. And I think that is just absolutely foolish. By the way, our question of the day posed by Fred up on the Canadian border. Lars, I was watching Bernie Sanders give his spiel for Medicare for all and all of his giveaways. Free stuff and no policies. That's their gimmick. Who's going to pay the price for open borders and free medical care? We, the middle class. It would complete Obama's Cloward and Piven plan and crush America's economy. I want to believe that we are better than that, not without compassion for those Americans who struggle, always helping hand, but not a way of life for those who can but will not work, signed Fred Howell. Fred, I have to agree with you, absolutely. 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Always glad to take your calls at 866-HEY-LARS. That's 866-439-5277. Coming up, medical schools say DEI is gone, but it may just have a new name, and we're all at risk. That's next.

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9: Lars Larson wants to hear from you, even if you disagree. Naysayers get to cut the line at 866-HEY-LARS. Now, here's Lars Larson.
0: Hey, welcome back to the program. It's a pleasure to be with you. I'm glad to get your phone calls and emails at 866-HEY-LARS. Medical schools claim that DEI, diversity, equity, and inclusion, is gone, but it may have just a brand new name and some brand new badging. Who do you want actually holding the scalpel? I thought we'd start with that question with Dr. Stanley Goldfarb, who's a doctor and the founder of Do No Harm. Dr. Goldfarb, welcome back to the program.
10: Oh, thank you. Great to be with you.
0: Is DEI still making some of the decisions about who gets into medical school and who does not?
10: Oh, yeah, absolutely. We have evidence when we've done Freedom of Information Act requests from public medical schools, over half of them still are showing manifestations in their admission processes of selecting people based on race or national origin and not purely on merit, which is really very unfortunate. And that is the hallmark of DEI, is sort of racial-based decision-making, which is really illegal, actually, and certainly wrong.
0: Illegal, wrong, and dangerous. I mean, Dr. Goldfarb, yeah. Do you remember the history of the guy who... it was the Bakke case way, way, way back when, and I think it was Jeff Jacoby, who was a great columnist, wrote about the guy who actually won in the Bakke case and got the seat in a medical school and later became a very dangerous and even for some of his patients a deadly doctor. But he got in on what was, the 70s or early 80s version of DEI.
10: Yeah, well, this is the problem. I mean, there's evidence that that, in fact, is the case. We know that these students that get in on that basis have lower MCAT scores, which is the best predictor of how well they will do in medical school. And how well you do in medical school predicts how well you're going to do in your residency, and that is assessed by your faculty in terms of your medical knowledge, your professionalism, your readiness to practice independently. And, you know, it's pretty straightforward that if you've not done well in medical school and not done well in your residency, you're going to be less good as a physician. I mean, it just makes perfect sense. And there's some evidence that that, in fact, is the case. So, you know, medical schools are opening themselves up to individuals who really are not as good, in other words, in terms of their cognitive ability or their academic achievements compared to people that are being rejected. There are 55,000 applicants to medical school every year and 23,000 openings.
0: Wow.
10: So if someone gets accepted, someone else is getting rejected.
0: So tell me this, medical schools are scientific institutions. If the medical schools know all this, how do they justify taking people into the medical school as a student when they are, number one, not qualified, and number two, less qualified than somebody else?
10: Yeah, you know, there's a very long, sad history of doctors and medical science getting involved in politics. It goes back to even World War II in Germany when, you know, the famous Dr. Mengele was involved in doing experiments as part of the political world he was living in and accepted. And this has gone on for years and years, and unfortunately, they were able to mix politics and medicine, decide that ideology is more important. And really, they're focusing on the students and trying to do something for them and sort of forgetting about the patients that these students are ultimately going to be caring for.
0: Tell my audience about Do No Harm.
10: Well, as I said, we're almost 5 years old. In the early spring, we'll be 5 years old. And our job is to try to get rid of identity politics in medicine and also to fight against so-called gender-affirming care or sex-rejecting procedures in minors.
0: Thank you for that.
10: And we work very hard in both these arenas. We help pass laws at the state level. We've passed laws in 27 states to either get reduced DEI in medicine or prevent children from being harmed as they've been harmed. And we write editorials, we do research. We'd love to have your listeners join us. There's no cost to joining us. There's no fees. We just are interested in informing the public. Our website is donoharmmedicine.org. And I think we've been pretty successful, I'm proud to say, at making some changes. And we've gotten rid of, for example, we've gotten rid of the DEI requirements that the groups that accredit medical schools have previously had in their approach to accreditation. So we're very proud of that achievement, and we're going to keep fighting as long as any of this goes on.
11: You know what I'd like to see you do? And you tell me, set me straight if I'm wrong about this. All these medical institutions have to carry liability insurance, along with other kinds of insurance, but I'm thinking liability primarily. And I would think most of them have risk management departments that try to modify the amount of risk they're up against by having procedures that avoid the things that turn into lawsuits later on. I would think that the liability insurance companies would look at the practice of so-called gender-affirming care, you know, castrating teenage boys, double mastectomies for teenage girls, puberty-blocking drugs that turn kids sterile, and they'd say, that's a trial lawyer's dream, is to have that stuff, because we're going to be seeing lawsuits about that, and the liability insurance companies are going to pay the bill. Are they not concerned about it? Or are they not aware of this?
10: Oh no, this is a very important issue. You've put your finger on the pulse of all this. Right now there are, I think, over 50 lawsuits in the works of children that have gone through this gender care and then have realized that it was a terrible mistake, but they were ill-informed about what the risks were. And so at least one, I think two lawsuits have now been concluded, and the most important one is probably the one that Chloe Cole, who's a famous so-called detransitioner, she's pursuing in California. And that was a perfect example. A young girl, 12 years old, gets started on drugs. At 16, she has her breasts removed. And at 17 or 18, she realizes there was a terrible mistake, and she really didn't understand what was going on. She didn't understand why she was so unhappy about her body. She was going through the puberty, and she just was uncomfortable with that, as many young girls are. And yet the physicians that she encountered pushed her down this pathway, and that led to some real medical problems that she's had, as well as the loss of her breasts, which is really a tragic situation.
11: It is. Dr. Stanley Goldfarb is a medical doctor. He's also the founder of Do No Harm. Dr. Goldfarb, I appreciate your time. 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
1: Back on the road. Fox News, I'm Sue Guzman. President Trump in deep red Nebraska on Monday with less than a month to go before the midterm election.
2: President Trump telling a crowd Monday,
3: I'm going to sign a historic executive order to officially waive the off-road requirement and allow anyone to purchase tax-free red dye diesel for any reason.
2: The move as fuel prices surge amid disruptions linked to the U.S. conflict with Iran.
3: It's going to end very soon. When that happens, the oil will come tumbling down.
2: Addressing the midterm elections, the president again asking voters,
3: I'm asking you to do me one favor. Pretend I'm on the ballot, please. We got to go and win this.
2: Praising GOP candidates in Nebraska, including Senator Pete Ricketts, who faces independent candidate Dan Osborne in November, a Navy veteran supported by Democrats. Kristen Goodwin, Fox News.
1: The Justice Department launching an investigation into the Biden administration's efforts to combat alleged threats against school boards amid a wave of heated parent protests. More from Fox's Christina Coleman.
4: The National School Boards Association sent a letter to President Biden saying education leaders were under, quote, immediate threat and requested help from federal law enforcement, which resulted in Attorney General Merrick Garland issuing a memo calling for the FBI and U.S. attorneys to work with local authorities over threats against school officials. But a Justice Department report out shows some of the DOJ lawyers were concerned over this directive. Internal emails show one DOJ attorney called the idea of merging parental protests with terrorism investigations, quote, horrible.
1: Disgraced televangelist Jim Baker has died. Baker and first wife Tammy Faye building an evangelical empire with the PTL Club TV show, eventually losing it over a sex and financial series of crimes. He was 86. No word on a cause of death. 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
9: Clear skies overnight tonight and not as chilly. We'll drop down to a low near 50 with winds out of the south-southeast at about 10 to 15. And then look for a lot of sunshine for your Tuesday. It will be warmer. We'll have highs in the upper 70s and winds out of the northwest at about 10 to 15. And then we'll continue with plenty of sunshine as we head into your midweek with highs around 70 and northwest winds at about 10 to 20. From the Flag Skywatch Weather Center, I'm Chief Meteorologist Dean Wysocki.
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11: If you don't want to talk but want to be heard, email Lars at talk@larslarson.com. He actually will read it. 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
12: Hey, welcome back to the Lars Larson Show. Imagine this. A city tells an investigative journalist, if you want to find out the information about that cop who's accused of doing something wrong, you're going to need to pay us $2.5 million to see the public records associated with that particular case. Now, does that sound like a city that's trying to hide something behind charging an exorbitant fee to get those public records? I thought we'd put that question to Lauren Harper, who is the Daniel Ellsberg Chair on Government Secrecy at the Freedom of the Press Foundation. Ms. Harper, welcome to the program. How are you?
13: Hi, I'm well, Lars. Thank you so much for having me.
12: What should we make of this? Well, this is the city of Eugene, which is being asked by a nonprofit news outlet called Double Sided Media. They're being asked for some public records. And they turned around and said, well, if you want those, it's going to cost you $2.5 million. You can give us the whole $2.5 million anytime. And they promised that if it comes out less than that, they'll refund the excess. What do you think of what's going on there?
13: Well, I think the main question needs to be, why is the cost for this bill so high in the first place? And I'll add, the journalists you mentioned at Double Sided Media have already paid $1,000 down payment on this request, by the way. And I'd also add that this request that they submitted, you know, it wasn't this huge, voluminous request for every single police department record ever. It targeted, you know, specific misconduct records over an 8-year period. So if that encompasses tons of records, well, that's a problem right off the bat. But I think the issue here is it gets down to the $2.5 million fee. It's not reasonable, in part because, as you may know, under Oregon law, when a request is too broad or complicated, then the city is supposed to pick up the phone, call the requester, and negotiate in good faith, right? It's yep. not supposed to just, hey, your request is $2.5 million. That's effectively a ransom note. And I would just add, you know, we're seeing this, them do this with a journalist, but they could just as well be doing this with any other member of the public. And more concerning is the police department is saying that they can't find a way to search for these records. That calls into question whether or not they can respond to requests from, gosh, I don't know, the governor's office, the mayor's office, the court. So certainly it looks as though they are trying to just not release the records, but it's bigger than just how they're responding to a journalist. If they really can't do this, how can they respond to anybody they're supposed to be accountable to?
12: Well, you know what I'd be curious about? If there were other requests mm-hmm. that have been made by, say, sister agencies, meaning another police agency that said, hey, we're doing an investigation and this guy used to work, gal used to work in your agency. Can you pull up these records or similar group of records about this person and whether or not they fulfilled that? They're claiming that this is going to take 44,000 hours of staff time, which, let me translate that, a regular full-time work year for most people, 8 to 5 Monday through Friday, is 2,000 hours. So they're saying this is going to take the equivalent of 22 people working full-time for a year just to pull these records together.
13: Yeah, that's absolutely right. It's a great point that could they respond to the request if it were coming from another police agency or another entity? No, we got to ask that because this is all stemming from a misconduct investigation. So in theory, these are records that have already been assessed by members of that review board. So it stands to reason that they should have an efficient way to try and respond to these records. Yet when a member of the public asks for it, suddenly they can't do that. Moreover, they can't call the requester and try and find a good faith attempt to narrow that request if possible.
12: By the way, Ms. Harper, I'm talking to Lauren Harper, who's the Daniel Ellsberg Chair in Government Secrecy at the Freedom of the Press Foundation. Can you tell my audience, what is it that this officer is accused of doing that gave cause for the journalist to want to look into this to begin with?
13: Well, there was a review board that was meeting over the complaints alleged of Officer A. Supposedly, he exhibited too much force during a traffic stop, a DUI traffic stop. So this information, the identity of this officer, was learned by the reporters who were able to glean that from the plaintiff's attorneys. And so they're really the what they're trying to figure out is whether or not this officer, who's been the subject of public lawsuits that we know of, has been subject of even more misconduct complaints beyond what is public.
12: I guess what I wonder is if this officer has already been looked at by the agency itself, wouldn't the requester be able to get a... When your agency, your internal affairs folks, put all this together and did an investigation, I'd like to see a copy of everything they looked at. That wouldn't be very difficult, would it?
13: You would think it would not be. And I'll add that the double-sided media, the journalists, have appealed this decision because when you file a FOIA request initially, I don't know if you ever have, but as a member of the public, when you're filing that request initially, it can be very hard to know how an agency maintains those records. It can be hard for a citizen to speak government speak and government bureaucracy and really know how those records are maintained. But one of the things that these requesters did in their request is exactly what you're supposed to do. They gave a date range. They identified specific police officers who might have responsive records. They made it as narrow as they possibly could, reasonably for a member of the public, for the city to begin to initiate a search. They did everything that was required of them, and the city's response was sort of, you know, gosh, that's too bad. Even though you've given us names and dates, we can't do this, and we can't reach out to you to try and narrow. Instead, what we're going to do is give you a $2.5 million fee. And I'll add, you know, the city of Eugene is the subject of what I wrote about of this article here. But this is something that we see agencies do at the local level and at the federal level all the time. What it really amounts to is an attempt to bully requesters into dropping their requests. And I'll give you an example of how we know it's fee bullying as opposed to something genuine. So a couple years ago, the city of Seattle tried to charge somebody $30 million to respond to a records request for metadata around city email. The requesters pushed back, and guess how much the city brought that charge down to?
12: What'd they do?
13: $40. $40. So it went for $30 million to $40.
12: So in other words, probably one clerical person sitting at a keyboard for an hour is what probably brought it all together, right?
13: You got it. And we see this happen at the federal level, too, under Democrats, under Republicans. It happens all the time. Agencies have learned that a good way to intimidate a member of the public, especially a member of a nonprofit newsroom, not somebody with deep pockets, to drop their request is to hit them with a really hefty fee. Because if I'm, you know, not used to seeing a bill like that from a government entity, I'm going to say, holy cow, I can't pay that. It's effective and it's pernicious, and it's not what they ought to be doing.
12: Lauren, it is a pleasure to have you on the program. Lauren Harper is the Daniel Ellsberg Chair on Government Secrecy at the Freedom of the Press Foundation. We're going to be back in a second. I'll get to your phone calls and emails then at 866-HEY-LARS. Hey, do you want another summer like last summer where you barely slept at all because you are too hot all night long? People blame the summertime heat for their bad sleep, but really it may be their mattress that traps heat next to their body. 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

0: Authorities say a Kentucky cop ran the same license plate 2,000 times through a database from the automated license plate reader cameras. They belonged to the mother of his child. She had an order of protection against him. He didn't hack anything. He just typed in a plate out of 120,000 cameras nationwide. The Washington Post found at least 50 more. Most were watching women. Audit logs show a police chief ran 600 searches on two plates, his ex-wife's and her teenage daughter. And here's what nobody says. 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
4: Hey, welcome back to the Lars Larson Show. It's a pleasure to be with you. I'm glad to get to your phone calls and emails. Consider this and tell me it doesn't take you back to the early days of 2020 and the pandemic. A lab worker is dead. A whole hospital is locked down. And Moscow is not saying the word plague. So what is Vladimir Putin hiding? Well, the White House says it is aware of a suspected plague outbreak in Russia and is, quote, monitoring the situation after a young lab worker was killed and some 200 others were reportedly forced into quarantine. We'll get into the details of that in just a moment. First, welcome to the Lars Larson Show. If you want to join the best conversation in talk journalism, it's right here at 866-HEY-LARS. That's 866-439-5277. Send your emails to talk at LarsLarson.com. But there's a naysayer on the line, and I want to take this. And before I talk to Stephen specifically, let me bring you up to date. There's a case that happened a couple of weeks ago. It involved a young man, 15 years old, going to a high school in Portland, Oregon, and Benson High School, and he brought a bag full of chemicals, allegedly, mixed them, allegedly, inhaled the fumes, allegedly, endangered his fellow students, allegedly, that he is now charged with 12 counts of attempted murder. He is now charged with attempted terrorism and creation of a terroristic device, a total of 20 charges in all. And he may be tried as an adult or he may be tried as a child, but I made the argument the public ought to know who this young man is because he is currently a danger to the community, any community that he happens to be in. And if he is not named as a juvenile, if he's tried as a juvenile, you'll never find out who he is, and there will be no permanent record that would allow you years later to go back and say, hey, this is the kid who was involved in the terroristic attempt to try to kill somebody. And that's even if he's convicted as a juvenile. So I'm curious what Stephen's naysayer argument is. I said they should name this 15-year-old accused attempted murder. Stephen, welcome to the program. We love naysayers. Tell me why the public shouldn't know who he is.
6: Thanks, Lars. Well, Portland Trailblazers just fired Braden Bell, their new play-by-play broadcaster, because of offensive tweets he made when he was 15 years old.
4: Which is not a crime, is it? And they're a private employer. They can hire or fire anybody they want. But we're not talking about that. We're talking about an alleged act of terrorism and an alleged attempt to kill 12 students, right?
6: Yeah, but
4: there's a difference. Isn't there a difference between offensive tweets and trying to murder somebody?
6: I don't think in our society today. I think
4: you don't think there's a difference between attempting to kill somebody and an off-color tweet that happened a decade ago. You don't think there's a difference?
6: I think in our society today that the offensive tweet is a far greater crime than attempting to kill 12 other students.
4: Really? To explain to me how your logic on that works. An offensive tweet is a bigger crime than trying to murder 12 people?
6: He didn't say anything that, offensive, right? While he was trying to murder those kids. He just did it. The other person projected an offensive ideology or an offensive worldview.
4: I'm not a lawyer, and I'll bet you're not a lawyer either, but do both of us know the First Amendment well enough to know that you can say offensive things and the Constitution protects your God-given rights to say offensive things?
6: Yes, the Constitution does, but our society doesn't.
4: Well, it doesn't matter what society does. If the government is the only actor that can act on you, in other words, if I say something offensive, are you entitled to punch me in the face?
6: No.
4: Is the government entitled to silence me?
6: I think that's coming.
4: Well, it may be coming, but they're going to have to overcome.

0: become the First Amendment first, aren't they?
1: Get rid of the Senate.
0: So in the meantime, you're still saying that attempting to murder 12 other people using chemicals is less offensive than saying something offensive on social media.
1: To our society today, yes.
0: Wow. That's what you're saying. You're ascribing that attitude to everybody else. I want to know your opinion. Do you believe that an offensive tweet is worse than trying to murder somebody?
1: Oh, absolutely not.
0: Okay. Then why?
1: Yeah, no.
0: Everybody else thinks this way, I usually ask them, how do you know that everybody else believes that? Because I try not to make those generalizations. I mean, there might be things that I say, well, I've heard this from people who called the show. But, when people say, other people think this, who are these other people? And when did you last talk to them?
1: Well, you were just talking about the sheriff and the law that they were trying to pass, where if the sheriff was a member of a church, depending on how,
0: Not trying to pass. It's already law. And that if he belongs to a church, that the church could be called an extremist group, and that membership in an extremist group, like a church that only believes in two genders instead of 16 genders, that could actually get you kicked out as an elected sheriff in a county. It is that crazy in America right now. But I appreciate the good naysayer call, and thank you very much. Let me tell you what we do know about what has happened in Russia, apparently over the last couple of days or weeks. Daria Shiplova, who is a 28-year-old researcher in an anti-plague research institute in Russia's eastern Irkutsk region, reportedly died after breaking a test tube that contained a plague pathogen. Russian officials have said they are not going to say whether or not she actually got the disease. The Trump administration and the White House have told us that they are aware, they are monitoring the outbreak, and they are assessing possible options. Daria Shiplova, who is a laboratory assistant at the Irkutsk Anti-Plague Research Institute of Siberia and the Far East in Irkutsk. She reportedly died after breaking that test tube that had the pathogen inside of it. She was hospitalized last Tuesday with symptoms of severe pneumonia. She was placed on a ventilator, and then last Thursday, she died of that illness. Authorities additionally quarantined the entire hospital and placed scores of people who had come into contact with her under medical observation. Now, the White House is aware of it. They're keeping an eye on it. And at this point, we don't know what's going to happen next, but it certainly will remind a lot of people of the opening days of 2020 and the disease that emerged from communist China. 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
8: Rallying in Nebraska. I'm Ted Lindner, Fox News. President Trump making the case Monday night for Republicans at a rally in Grand Island where he suggested the Affordable Care Act, Obamacare, is a payout for insurance companies. He says they're in the pocket of the Democratic Party.
9: And that money has just been sent. So we're protecting your private health care, and the Democrat communists want to take away your private health care, and they want to take away your lives. Republicans will never let that happen. We're ending billions of dollars in Obamacare fraud.
8: This comes after the Trump administration sent out $500 checks to 1 million Americans enrolled in Obamacare, saying they had been overcharged. The Air Force pulling its bombers from RAF Fairford, a base in the United Kingdom operated by the U.S., after police busted an alleged terror plot there last week. Fox's Christina Coleman.
10: All 12 U.S. B-1 bombers suddenly departed a base in England where they were located over security concerns. They were redeployed to their home stations in the U.S. This comes a week after 5 people were arrested in connection with 3 suspicious vehicles that contained fuel accelerants and were found near the area.
9: We had a threat, and if we're going to be threatened, we'll just move them, and that sort of alleviates that. And we actually know the people that made the threat.
10: Now, despite the relocation, the Pentagon says the bomber fleet is still fully prepared to launch long-range strike missions directly from the U.S. whenever needed.
8: The suspects released on bail, but they're being monitored by U.K. authorities. The daughters of former American Idol winner Caleb Flynn, who was convicted of having an affair before killing his wife, won't be visiting him in prison, making that pronouncement in statements read at his sentencing. Flynn sentenced to life without the possibility of parole. And the Chicago White Sox taking a 2-0 lead in their division series against the Guardians, winning 4-3 on Monday. The Rays go up on the Yankees 2-0. They won on Monday night 5-2. 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
8: The Russian government now being accused of withholding information after a lab technician died in Siberia in a suspected plague death. Fox's Jillian Turner.
24: A lab worker involved in an accident at a Siberian plague research institute has died from a mysterious illness. Health officials believe the 28-year-old Russian woman was exposed to pneumonic plague. Like COVID, pneumonic plague can spread through the air. It's one of three primary strains that impact the bloodstream, lymph nodes, and lungs. Unlike COVID-19, U.S. health experts say pneumonic plague is treatable with antibiotics if caught reasonably early. Russian officials aren't addressing the outbreak publicly, but there are signs they are taking this threat seriously.
8: The World Health Organization says the threat to the general public is low. There have been no other confirmed cases as of now. The president of Cornell University speaking out following international backlash for how the school handled an alleged gang rape in 2024 involving one female student and seven fraternity members.
15: Vandals at Cornell University shattered a campus glass door and wrote messages like "Smash the patriarchy." And at Cornell, rapists are protected. Protesters are expelled. The university responded, quote, "We understand the frustration and strong emotions being expressed across our community. Those concerns deserve to be heard, but damaging property is not the answer." Cornell President Michael Kotlikoff says the university will hire an independent law firm to examine the school's response to Jane Doe's allegations.
16: I want to acknowledge something that can be difficult for an institution to say. We don't have all the answers.
15: Kotlikoff also said he supports New York Attorney General Letitia James' investigation.
8: Fox's Nate Foy. And dengue fever now spreading. Cases rising in 14 states as the CDC issues a travel alert for three new countries because of outbreaks there. I'm Ted Lindner. This is Fox News.
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20: Clear skies overnight tonight and not as chilly. We'll drop down to a low near 50 with winds out of the south-southeast at about 10 to 15. And then look for a lot of sunshine for your Tuesday. It will be warmer. We'll have highs in the upper 70s and winds out of the northwest at about 10 to 15. And then we'll continue with plenty of sunshine as we head into your midweek with highs around 70 and northwest winds at about 10 to 20. From the Flag Skywatch Weather Center, I'm Chief Meteorologist Dean Wysocki.
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26: This is the Rob Carson Show. We have such an epic, mega, turbo Monday show. You have no stinking idea. We'll start with the president.
27: And the spirit... And tonight you see the spirit. See the spirit, John? It's like that in Texas. It's like that all over. And I tell you, they're in for a big surprise. They're in for a big surprise. You just gotta, very simple, you gotta get out and vote.
26: Come on.
27: You gotta get out. You gotta vote for these guys. Just get out and vote. If you do that, we're gonna win, and we're gonna win big.
26: Yeah.
27: And we're gonna shove it up their ass.
26: There you go. There you go. Bend over, Democrats. Here's Jim Gosset as the president.
28: I always accentuate the positive, eliminate the negative, latch on to the affirmative. With me, there is no in-between.
26: Have Democrats said anything good about America?
28: State of the Union scored.
26: Anything?
28: Approval rate, how it has soared. Democrats cannot afford to take me for granted anymore.
26: Yeah,
28: inflation's low.
26: Yeah, it is.
28: Employment's high.
26: Yes, it is.
28: The Dow Jones, it is headed for the sky.
26: It's over the sky.
28: Border secure.
26: Majorly.
28: Illegals aren't
26: bye-bye
28: getting in. That's why I...

0: There is no in between.
1: Yeah, have you noticed that there's no Democrat saying anything good about America? There are no Democrats saying anything good about America. There are no Democrats who've said anything good about our military, who have done a magnificent and masterful job in Iran. Democrats are nothing but we hate Trump, and they think they're going to win. And I've been saying this for a while. No, they're not. No, they're not. And I played the accentuate the positive thing because there's a reason I think that my show, just I don't want to make the show all about me, even though it is, has my name on it. But my show is now in the top 100 for news on Apple Podcasts. Okay, overall news. Beating, are you ready for this? Are you ready for who I'm beating? This is really good. I'm beating Rachel Madcow. I'm beating the awful, the dour, the lying Rachel Maddow, who's never apologized for being so wrong about Hunter Biden's laptop and Russia collusion. And you know who else I'm beating? Morning Joe. I'm beating Morning Joe. Me, Rob Carson, is beating Morning Joe. And I'm tied with Steven Crowder, who I respect greatly, by the way. I respect him greatly. But there you go. Number 89 now, up from 133 about a week ago, beating Rachel Madcow, beating Morning Joe, beating the Lincoln Project. They're in the hundreds somewhere. Beating Caitlin Collins, beating Fox News. They're the little podcasts that they do. It's growing. And you know why it's growing? Because I'm not here to bullcrap you. All right? I'm here to tell you the truth. And I'm here to also spread joy and faith and patriotism and entertain and inform and motivate people to do good, because nobody wants to hear a constant drumbeat of America sucks, you're going to lose, I'm tired of it. I am done suffering fools who believe that COVID was created by a wet market in China. I do not suffer fools who believe that that children can change genders, or anyone for that matter can change genders. I do not suffer the fools who supported DEI and CRT and Black Lives Matter and all of that. I am not suffering you fools anymore. I will not engage you, because I am above that. We are above that. We are here about saving America. We are here about loving America. No one in the Democrat Party has said they love America. They love our heritage. They want America to grow. Remember when... Okay, I'm going to talk to Gen Xers here real quick. I don't know. Remember the Pledge of Allegiance in the morning? Do you remember weeping when the national anthem played? Do you remember all of these things? Well, they're making a comeback. They're making a comeback. Joy and faith and patriotism are making a comeback. South America right now is... Freedom is sweeping through South America. The Bolsonaro coalition kicked rear end yesterday in Brazil. Kicked the commies rear ends. South America is going conservative and patriotic. And you can also blame the fact that Donald Trump defunded U.S. aid, which was a tool to keep Marxists in office. And it was used against Donald Trump, too. It was used against Bolsonaro when he ran for president. They did the same thing to Bolsonaro that they did to Donald Trump. But Donald Trump was the only man in the world who could have survived what they did, and it is a carbon copy. They did a carbon copy to him of what they tried on Donald Trump. It didn't work with Trump. They had 5 political indictments of Donald Trump. They tried to take him off the ballot in 20 states. They impeached him twice. They raided his home, and they tried to murder him. And he survived it, and he survived it, and he survived it. So there you go. There you go. Here's some more good news. You want some good news? You want to hear some good news? I was driving through rural Delaware this weekend, and I had an event up in Rehoboth. It was called Wings and Wheels. It's a car show and an airplane show, and it got canceled. And so as I was heading towards the Bay Bridge, I get a call from Walt Palmer, the program director of WGMD, the host of the show, and he said, Rob, we're canceling the broadcast, and they're canceling the thing because it's raining. And I said, you know what? I'm coming up anyway, Walter, because it's your birthday, and I need to get the hell out of D.C. And so I drove, and I did a live podcast on my Instagram account. I did several of them. I did one last night that ended up being very, very, very profound. I'll just tell you, it just ended up being very, very profound. But I was driving through these farm fields, and I was remembering growing up in Iowa. And I was looking at the fields, the tractor trailers out there in the combines harvesting corn for feed and seed, and soybeans, of course, either all standing there dry or already harvested. And I thought about the amount of diesel it takes to run those combines. A combine, by the way, for you city folk, is a large piece of farm equipment that harvests the seed grains and separates the wheat from the chaff, etc. And then they load it in the tractor trailers and they haul it off, so it'll feed you people or the animals that you end up eating. And I thought about how much farmers and truckers are suffering right now with the price of diesel being about $6.50 nationally for a number of reasons. And it's heartbreaking. It's tough enough to be a trucker, it's tough enough to be a farmer, but I don't know if you knew that you fill up a tractor trailer with 500 gallons of diesel. How much is that? $3,000 for a fill up? Could you imagine that? Could you fill up a combine? A couple thousand dollars, you know? Well, Donald Trump is flooding America with 100 million barrels of diesel. Pump prices set to crack as 47 goes full affordability mode before the midterms. And why in the hell not? This is exactly, and you know, how about this instead of, supporting 89% of Somalians in Minnesota who are on welfare and open leering centers to steal money for us, or Russian mafia that did hospice care in California to the tune of billions of dollars, or building a high-speed rail to nowhere for now going to be $200 billion and it won't even ever be built. How about that? How about helping out the people that really helps? And that's what they're doing. Brooke Rollins framed the shipment as the opening strike in President Trump's pre-midterm push to smash fuel costs. The increased volume described by officials close to the effort as a direct answer to years of constrained supply and elevated distillate prices. That's when they distill and they make a crude oil into the different products, including your regular gasoline and your premium gasoline and your diesel and your E85, which is mostly grain alcohol. Anyway, is being positioned to hit domestic terminals in time to ease pressure on truckers, farmers, and families heading into the fall driving and harvest season. Allies cast it as classic Trump: identify the choke point, move the barrels, and let the market feel it at the pump. There you go. It's going to affect states like Oklahoma, Texas, Alabama, Nebraska, other ones. And by the way, it's going to be taking action on dyed diesel. A shift, as she said, could take 10 to 20% off the price per gallon. Dyed diesel, D-Y-E-D, long taxed and restricted for off-road and agricultural use, has become the quiet lever in a broader state-level scramble to widen legal supply and undercut the premium drivers and operators have been paying. So there you go. Relief for the people who need it, not for the people who come across the southern border and get free crap and then register as Democrats for elections that they shouldn't do. But they hundreds of thousands, but they have by the hundreds of thousands. There's just a lot of good things happening in the country and around the world right now, and this is why my show is growing. This is why you're joining me. I want to mention I had a rough weekend. I had a disappointing doctor's appointment on Friday. It isn't about the cancer. It was about I had a blood pressure spike on Friday, and it scared the mother loving crap out of me, and I was very shaken by it, and I spent a lot of this weekend contemplating a game shift, and this was all mental, by the way. It's all the blood pressure spike is a combination of a couple things. Most of it is the enormous stress of going through this by myself in an apartment by myself. But last night I did a broadcast on Instagram, and for the first time I invited a guest, tried to get a guest on live. So on my cell phone, and you get requests for people who want to go on live. So this guy is saying he wants to be on, so I click on him, and it turns out to be somebody who I did not expect, and it was the wrong person. A woman who I've been praying with and for a couple of years. Her daughter Addie has severe autism and grand mal epilepsy seizures, and she ended up being my guest on the show, and it changed everything. It was providential and positive and amazing. And I posted it on social media. I started off the broadcast a little despondent, I guess, to some degree. And then we ultimately ended the broadcast, if you could call it that, from my cell phone on Instagram. It ended up being pretty amazing. Pretty darned amazing. We have got some amazing stuff on the show. Curtis Hauk is going to join us today. KT McFarland is going to join us today. Brigitte Gabriel is going to join us today. John Huddy from Newsmax is in Brazil. He's going to join us today. You can join us today. 800-922-6680. 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
14: The Donald Trump administration is arguably the most influential this century and probably as well dating back a good portion of the last century as well.
1: Wow, you can't say that about the Biden administration or anybody in the Democrat Party right now.
14: Love it, like it, lump it. Trump is remaking in the United States of America. Let's talk about tariffs first, right? There's all this talk that Donald Trump always chickens out when it comes to tariffs. No tacos for Trump. The effective tariff rate. Get this. 18%, the highest since the FDR administration in the 1930s.
1: Yeah, he's talking about getting rid of the income tax.
14: Up from, get this, just...
1: Wouldn't that be great?
14: 2% last year. From just 2% last year, we're talking about a level, an effective tariff rate level, get this, 9 times as high this year than last year.
1: Wow, isn't that amazing? Nice to not be beeslapped by the rest of the world anymore. America is strong, and right now we can actually have tariffs that are, we have parity. We have parity with the other countries who've been screwing us over for so many years. Harry Hinton is who we're listening to. Oh, here's another victory from Donald Trump on immigration.
14: But it's not just on tariffs, which of course Donald Trump ran on, in which you're seeing a tremendously influential presidency. What about immigration? Of course, Trump ran and has always run on a very hawkish immigration platform.
1: Yeah, and we love the fact that he is deporting the hell out of people who came here illegally. And we love ICE because they're doing the job we asked them to do.
14: This 2025 net migration in the United States down at least 60% from last year. In fact, we may be heading for the first time in at least 50 years in which we have net negative migration into the United States. And last year, of course, in 2024, the net migration in the U.S. was 2.8 million. This year, we might be talking about negative net migration. My goodness gracious.
1: Wow, that's a bummer because there won't be as many Democrat voters.
14: But get this. How is Donald Trump doing it? Well, he is signing a ton of executive orders. Get this. 180, the most in a year since Franklin Delano Roosevelt. Oh, my goodness. You have to go back to the first half.
1: Even with Joe Biden's auto pin?
14: Of the 20th century, the last century. And to make a comparison, Joe Biden signed, get this, just 77 during his entire first year. And we're only a little bit in August.
1: Well, maybe because he was on vacation 40% of the time and 60% after Kamala Harris became the candidate.
14: So far. And Donald Trump making history with 180.
1: And because he went to bed at 10 in the morning and pretty much crapped his pants all day long.
14: 180 executive orders signed so far this year. So that's why I said that in my mind, Donald Trump is the most influential president of this century and probably dating back a good portion of the last century.
1: Yeah.
14: That is because he is remaking the country in terms of tariffs. He is remaking the country in terms of net migration.
1: Yeah.
14: And he is remaking the country in terms of how much policy changes he's putting through in executive.
1: Oh, and returning manufacturing to America because, you know, the left and Barack Obama said that he had no magic wand, at least for that with regard to bringing back manufacturing. But Americans like to build stuff, you see. Isn't that amazing? We actually are a proud people. We there are no jobs Americans won't do, George W. Bush. George W. Bush said there were jobs Americans won't do. Are you out of your friggin' mind? Are you out of your nut? Great piece by Michael Levin, Washington Examiner. The polls are lying. Why the Republicans are about to sweep the midterm elections. What? You can't say that because the Democrats and the usual suspects are saying that Republicans are going to lose, Donald Trump's going to lose. Clip and save this op-ed because it may be the only person in the free world predicting that in midterm elections next month, the Republicans are going to win and win big. No, Michael, I've been saying this for, well, a while now. They're going to hold both houses, both the House and the Senate. They'll even increase their margins in both chambers. Americans are sane as a whole, politically located slightly to the right of center. That's a million miles from where Democrat Party positions itself these days. The polls taken thus far represent the opinions of people who, by and large, don't focus on elections until a few weeks before they vote. Between now and Election Day, the Republicans are going to spend $500 million reminding people who the Democrats are and, worse, whom they're in bed with. What did I tell you? I said the Republicans are going to start pulling out ahead here. The leaders of the Democrat Party today aren't even Democrats. Socialist Bernie Sanders of Vermont caucuses with Democrats, but technically he's an independent. He and his ilk have attached themselves like leeches to the Democrat Party, sucking the life out of it and terrifying mainstream Democrats into silence. Former President Barack Obama sought to close the borders. Former President Bill Clinton forced millions of people on welfare to get jobs. 2016 presidential candidate Hillary Clinton was strongly pro-Israel. None of them take that position in today's Democrat Party. Instead, they would have to kiss the rings of empty-headed party leaders like Representative Alexandria Ocasio-Cortez, who's an idiot, and Zohran Mamdani, who's a radical, Rashida Tlaib, and Ilhan Omar. Voters aren't stupid. They've grown impatient with the Democrat Party, relentlessly focused on issues that resonate with coastal elites, but bewilder people in flyover country. Ocasio-Cortez may laughingly dismiss the calls, woke won, but nobody thinks there was anything funny about defunding the police, decriminalizing offenses, reopening the borders, spending billions to combat non-existent climate change, race-based preferences, boys and girls bathrooms, and boys on girls teams. Who told you this? Me. The priorities of Democrats may have shifted, but small-town America doesn't appreciate anti-Semitism, socialism, or shooting people with whom you disagree. Most Americans find the Democrats' new obsessions just as appealing as they did during the cultural issues, that cost the party the 2024 presidential election. They went left. I told you it was a mistake. They also don't understand why Democrats instead view Israel as the source of evil on the planet when they are truly bad actors everywhere. Hassan Piker, Nick Fuentes, Candace Owens have built massive followings on hatred, but hatred isn't the American way. Most Americans disapprove of the Democrats for cowering in fear of these despicable podcasters. Yes, the price of gas is high due to the Iran war, but people can see beyond the cost of unleaded to recognize that only this president has the guts to eliminate the world's most murderous terrorist regime. We're proud of our military, too. Americans also grasp that beyond the price of gas, the economy is strong. Job numbers are up. Manufacturing is increasing. We're no longer letting other countries dump cheap goods on our economy. The Democrats don't recognize that Russia, China, Iran, and Qatar have interests very different from ours. The result, the invasion of Ukraine on October the 7th, on Biden's watch. Americans prefer a government that keeps the world's bad actors in check. It goes on and on and on and on. Coming up, Curtis Houck to talk about Jack Smith, his misbehavior last week and this weekend. Don't go anywhere.

0: Millions will vote soon. But do they really know the issues? Now, Rob Schmidt is on Newsmax tonight talking about the war for America's future. Rob Schmidt reveals that many Americans are embracing socialism, especially young people. Rob exposes the hidden dangers of socialism and its war on our freedom. He says the big media won't tell you the truth about President Trump and his real record. A secure border, biggest tax cuts in history, inflation under control, lowest drug prices, largest crime drop ever, and so much more. Rob has the whole story on Trump and the media. So watch Newsmax on cable tonight. Millions are making the switch to Newsmax. 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
1: Rallying in Nebraska. I'm Ted Lindner, Fox News. President Trump making the case Monday night for Republicans at a rally in Grand Island where he suggested the Affordable Care Act, Obamacare, is a payout for insurance companies. He says they're in the pocket of the Democratic Party.
2: And that money has just been sent. So we're protecting your private health care, and the Democrat communists want to take away your private health care, and they want to take away your lives. Republicans will never let that happen. We're ending billions of dollars in Obamacare fraud.
1: This comes after the Trump administration sent out $500 checks to 1 million Americans enrolled in Obamacare, saying they had been overcharged. The Air Force pulling its bombers from RAF Fairford, a base in the United Kingdom operated by the U.S., after police busted an alleged terror plot there last week. Fox's Christina Coleman.
3: All 12 U.S. B-1 bombers suddenly departed a base in England where they were located over security concerns. They were redeployed to their home stations in the U.S. This comes a week after five people were arrested in connection with three suspicious vehicles that contained fuel accelerants and were found near the area.
2: We had a threat, and if we're going to be threatened, we'll just move them, and that sort of alleviates that. And we actually know the people that made the threat.
3: Now, despite the relocation, the Pentagon says the bomber fleet is still fully prepared to launch long-range strike missions directly from the U.S. whenever needed.
1: The suspects released on bail, but they're being monitored by UK authorities. The daughters of former American Idol winner Caleb Flynn, who was convicted of having an affair before killing his wife, won't be visiting him in prison, making that pronouncement in statements read at his sentencing. Flynn sentenced to life without the possibility of parole. And the Chicago White Sox taking it 2-0 lead in their division series against the Guardians, winning 4-3 on Monday. The Rays go up on the Yankees 2-0. They won on Monday night 5-2. 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
17: Clear skies overnight tonight and not as chilly. We'll drop down to a low near 50 with winds out of the south-southeast at about 10 to 15. And then look for a lot of sunshine for your Tuesday. It will be warmer. We'll have highs in the upper 70s and winds out of the northwest at about 10 to 15. And then we'll continue with plenty of sunshine as we head into your midweek with highs around 70 and northwest winds at about 10 to 20. From the Flag Skywatch Weather Center, I'm Chief Meteorologist Dean Wysocki.
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9: 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It's power to the people. We are the neighborhood kids. And we got merch at that tent. We love y'all so much. Thank you for being here.
11: Here's the soundbite of the weekend. They have this idiotic Power to the People Fest, headlined by Bruce Springsteen. Unfortunately, some of my favorite bands, the Foo Fighters, Tom Morello, formerly of Rage Against the Machine, and this moron gets up there and talks about the martyrs and the communi- pro-communism, and then, go back and buy a $60 t-shirt in the merch tent. It's just superb. It's so superb. To talk about this and much more, Curtis Houck, managing editors of Newsbusters, who joins us by video as well. How you doing, my friend?
12: Hey, good to be with you, Rob, as always. Yeah, Columbia, Maryland, the planned far left town of Columbia, Maryland, at Merriweather Post Pavilion.
11: Yes. Yes.
12: Was where that went down.
11: What an insufferable lot. And you know, this saddens me because I I'm going to go ahead and say it still. Tom Morello is top three guitarists in my book of all time, and it's just sad that he's such a moron. And then could they not come up with a better, more updated version of a title than Power to the People Fest? It's like the New Deal. I mean, can we come in, out of the 60s to where we are now? Ultimately, this is, as I like to say, a fart in a Cat 5 hurricane. This is completely meaningless and ridiculous.
12: I'm sorry to report, but to older listeners and viewers out there, but many people in your generation are still hanging on to Power, and they just want to relive the 1960s. That's all they want to do.
11: I know.
12: They just love how great the 1960s were. George Kearns Goodwin wrote a book about how great the 1960s supposedly were, and it was like, there was serious racial strife. People were being actually assassinated. Yeah. I know we've had near assassinations, thank goodness, but famous people were actually assassinated.
11: Except for Charlie Kirk, of course. That was.
12: Yeah, except Charlie Kirk. I mean, yes, Charlie Kirk, but like multiple people actually were killed. You know, tens of thousands of Americans were actually dying in Vietnam. So,
11: And the Democrats were in charge.
12: I don't feel like doing that again. Sure,
11: yeah, and then, of course, the 60s sucked. I was born in the 60s. I was a toddler in the 60s. I don't remember the only thing I remember is being 4 years old, sneaking into my sister's bedroom and listening to Led Zeppelin 2 and Iron Maiden, Black Sabbath's Paranoid. That's pretty much all I remember the 60s. But that's... And it's a pretty great thing to remember as a four-year-old listening to that kind of music as a toddler. It's pretty amazing. But I called this when Kamala Harris was named the candidate. Her coalition is a bunch of crazy old cat lady boomers and the emasculated men in their lives. Notice I said not married to, because a lot of those women don't like the company of men, and a lot of those men don't like the company of women. But they are the same people. They're boomers, and then the brainless twits who in the Gen Z,
12: they carry, Rob, they carry NPR tote bags.
11: I swear, yes. It's just a shame that there are so many good musicians on their side, because my favorite band is the Foo Fighters, and they dedicated My Hero to Jack Smith. Now, I want to play a little soundbite for you. This is, I got Jack Smith. This is Jack Smith last week on Capitol Hill after he pursued Donald Trump politically. Listen to Jack Smith last week.
13: My service has spanned both Republican and Democratic administrations. I am not a politician, and I have no partisan loyalty.
11: Yeah, now he appeared this weekend at the Power to the People Fest wearing a Bruce Springsteen E Street, a Land of Hope and Dreams American Tour, No Kings t-shirt. This is your face. I mean, this is really in your face.
12: Yes, they think we're stupid, and they don't care that we know it. It is pretty pathetic. This is the same people whom, you know, CBS Mornings, you know, which is supposedly on par with Newsmax, from what I hear from the Brian Stelters out there, CBS News under Barry Weiss. They have a guy, Michael Lewis, who wrote The Big Short, The Blind Side, those kind of Moneyball. He's out with a book called Blockers, and this gets to the same theme here, so just stick with me here for a second. His new book is about how profiling people that were either offed or not, somehow stayed around through Doge and worked to undermine the work of Doge and Elon Musk because they love the Constitution and they're not partisan and they have fidelity to the taxpayers and not to one man. And it's the same sort of arrogance that we see here. These millions of government workers in Washington, D.C., you know, we just happen to live in one of the bluest areas of America, Rob. So, you know, they're not partisan at all. No. They vote Democrat all the time, but they're not partisan. They just want to do the work of the people. And for Jack Smith to say that I would have pursued these charges if it were a Democrat president is one of the biggest smelling piles of pants on fire nonsense that I've ever heard.
11: I want to play something now that you highlighted on Newsbusters today, talking about Jack Smith last week and the coverage from several of the networks, of course, that said that Jack Smith was completely innocent. It was absolutely foolhardy to believe that sicking five, politically motivated investigations and cases on him was completely by accident. This is vomitous, by the way. Now, you've heard this, Curtis. This probably won't make you throw up in your mouth, but to those who haven't, just be ready for
18: it. On Capitol Hill Tuesday, Jack Smith, the former special counsel who tried to prosecute President Trump, faced Senate Republicans who say he unfairly targeted the GOP. One senator went as far as to suggest that Smith was lying, but he was the one who was wrong. Ed O'Keefe has more from the White House.
11: Okay,
18: that was a jaw-dropping moment. Good morning.
19: You know what else is jaw-dropping? That they've nominated you to be the sexiest man alive. I thought Gail was going to help me with my writing campaign, but I guess not. I'll have to cross her off the list. Look, let's just say, Vlad, that Missouri Senator Eric Schmidt thought he was going to dunk on a witness, but instead he missed and completely messed up his shot.
11: Okay, so there is the CBS take. And, of course, Eric Schmidt did do a face plant with a gotcha moment, I guess. But it doesn't negate the 99% of the pounding that Jack Smith took for what he did to Donald Trump and others.
12: Yeah, I mean, Rob, that is exactly what happened with the broadcast network coverage of this hearing, and you also saw this on cable as well, was a complete dismissal of the substance of the hearing because of what Eric Schmidt unfortunately tried to ask Jack Smith.
11: Yeah.
12: Therefore, that gave the media, in their minds, the entire clout, all the evidence or excuses that they needed to then not mention anything else that was talked about in the hearing. They kind of used that exchange as a foil for what the hearing was about. Or they also would then play clips of John Kennedy asking Jack Smith, did you just simply play with a frisbee on the quad in Harvard instead of taking your con law class? Completely out of context, assuming the people who really aren't into politics have no idea that this is John Kennedy's shtick, that this is kind of what he does. He makes these jokes and then he actually does get to the point. So you play those two clips and you say, my goodness, the Republicans were just doddering. They weren't talking about anything. It was just a huge waste of time. They're doing the bidding of Donald Trump. And one of the other things, too, is, rewriting the history of January 6th. What they were doing is they were pointing out the fact that, like, you were trying to investigate what happened on January 6th, 2021. Why then were you trying to seek cell phone records from, like, 2022, 2023?
11: Yeah.
12: Like, what was the deal with that? What was the point of that?
11: What about the 5,000 checks that Trump supporters wrote for the campaign that he went after, even $1 and $2 checks, for God's sake? I mean, honestly.
12: Right.
11: And meanwhile, Mazie Hirono can do the dumbest, I mean, the most idiotic, brainless, stupid face plants when she is, when she's questioning a Republican, and they miss it altogether. Meanwhile, a brilliant, by the way, AG for the state of Missouri who defended free speech does a slip, and I don't know what exactly happened. He was misfed information, whatever. Like, that was a big deal compared to the idiocy of the Democrat Party when Republicans or Trump members of his cabinet and his administration are questioned. We've got more. I want to get with Curtis Houck, managing editor of Newsbusters. More audio, more great thoughts from him. If you'll hold on a second, let's take a break. This is the Rob Carson Show. Authorities say a Kentucky officer ran the same two license plates 2,000 times. They belonged to the mother of his child. She had an order of protection against him. He didn't hack anything. He typed in a plate. One of 120,000 cameras. The Washington Post found at least 50 more. Most were watching women. 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
27: In the famous words of the chief of the secret police under Stalin of "Show me the man, I'll show you the crime," you may think you're a hero in this story, but let me tell you something. You're the villain. You've done so much damage. As a former prosecutor, I can say this, so much damage to the trust and faith people have in our system. You have weaponized the Department of Justice against political enemies to an extent that has never happened in the history of this country. You will go down as a total dirtbag.
11: There you go. That is the quote from Eric Schmidt that made the difference to me anyway, because he was a brilliant AG in the state of Missouri, and he is a terrific senator as well. Joining us talking about this, of course, Curtis Houck, Newsbusters. And what did you think of overall? What were your takeaways from the hearing? And do you suppose, I don't know why I'm even asking, that Jack Smith will be held accountable for his crimes?
12: Yeah, I don't think Jack Smith will necessarily be held accountable, unfortunately. Just the way that Congress acts and the way that

0: You'd expect to see the North Dakota oil and natural gas industry working at wells and processing facilities. What you might not know is our oil and gas industry also works to build roads, provide school funding, and even protect us from flooding by creating nearly 50,000 jobs statewide and generating billions of tax dollars annually to support our infrastructure, our great outdoors, and our schools. North Dakota Petroleum Foundation, advancing the possibilities.
1: We question these individuals and really say, why was this the way it was? And you get them on the record just looking smarmy and pathetic.
2: Yeah.
1: And that's really the only way to do it, because it's one thing for us to sit here and say this and point this out to folks, and that's really important. We hope you listen to us. But it's another thing to have a hearing with elected officials and the person in question, make themselves look like partisan fools.
2: Have you noticed that we haven't heard, for lack of a better expression, hide nor hair of Anthony Fauci since his appearance on Capitol Hill?
1: No, I think that's really interesting, of course. I wonder what Anthony... I'm sure he's enjoying his book sales.
2: Yes, yes, yes. I think that those hearings effectively destroyed him. There's no coming back for him, whether or not he'll be held accountable for what he did. And let's face it, right. if you know someone who died of COVID, it's Anthony Fauci's fault. I mean, it is. He proceeded with gain of function. He created a virus with the Wuhan lab that spread around the world and killed people. He is ultimately responsible for it. And the fact that we live in a day and age that someone can get away with de facto genocide is remarkable. But fortunately, I think that the tide has turned. You can put away your Fauci votive candles they were selling. You can take off your Fauci t-shirt and stop your hero worship, because I think we realize he's a villain and not a hero.
1: You can't forget the prayer cards. Meanwhile, we hear about what's going on with the bubonic plague in Russia. Are you kidding me? My goodness.
2: I think the fear mongering has reached its end. And I think it ended with the terror campaign against AI that lasted about 2 days. You remember that? The Democrat Party, Bernie Sanders, all of a sudden AI was going to kill all humanity. It was so hilarious. And it was one guy leaves a company, comes out, says that AI is going to destroy the world. And I think Donald Trump handled things just brilliantly. Congress went on a 7-week recess, so they couldn't pass any sort of idiotic legislation, C-blocking AI. And then he invites the most powerful, wealthiest minds regarding AI, social media, etc., to the White House to kiss the ring. And China, this is right after Xi Jinping leaves. It was remarkable.
1: Yeah, you quote Ronald Reagan, the worst thing, most dangerous thing you could hear is, I'm from the government, I'm here to help.
2: Yes.
1: You honestly believe that we should let people like Ted Lieu have a kill switch for an entire industry?
2: Oh,
1: no! I mean, I don't think that's... And the other thing, I know it's not necessarily popular in some corners, they're right, they think they were kind of ridiculous, but I really love him. Noah Rothman of National Review had a great thing after the first day or two of this thing, where he said... It's weird that all these AI executives have come out and said, stop me before I murder again. I mean, that's really kind of the emotional, moral blackmail that they've tried to commit here. It's like, wait a second, aren't you going to, try and slow down the things that you're building?
2: Well,
1: you say these AI functions you're building is so dangerous, but you're not going to slow down? That doesn't make any sense. And, oh, by the way, Anthropic, I believe, is looking to go public soon.
2: Yes.
1: So they're trying to gin up a buzz for their multi-trillion-dollar offering. And the last point is,
2: yes,
1: the thing that all these big tech companies is, they big business is in favor of regulation. Why? Because it squeezes out startups and small businesses. And now that we have a number of very small number of very large companies that have a huge market share of AI, regulation would close out the ability for innovation and competition.
2: Well, anytime the usual suspects, they mean Liz Warren, Bernie Sanders, the left, the media, come out in support of banning AI or anything, you know that they're on the wrong side of history. They called what we believe disinformation and misinformation, even though it was right. They did the same thing. So when they do the same thing, unless there's an outlier who we actually trust joining in, and there wasn't, you can trust that they're wrong on this. They're absolutely wrong. And we're moving forward. Listen, we got to run, Curtis. I really appreciate what you do. Newsbusters kicks ass. Tell everybody where they can find your glorious work.
1: Yeah, newsbusters.org. I'm at Curtis Houck on X, all one word. And download our Newsbusters.

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1: All right, we'll see you on Newsmax. You're always here, too. We'll talk again soon. Let's take a break and come back. This is the Rob Carson Show.
2: Here's the deal. 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

0: Oh, man, Tom Morello. Rage Against the Machine. 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All righty. So, have you signed up for Incogni yet? I have, and my phone is suddenly very quiet. 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Donald Trump was out this weekend. John Gruden, former NFL coach, was speaking in Ohio. It was an inspirational speech. Listen to this man speak. He sounded like he was in the locker room.
1: I'm from Ohio. My mom and dad are from Cleveland. I was born in Sandusky. And I went to the University of Dayton, and I'm damn proud of it, man.
0: Isn't that where Callahan Auto Parts is at Sandusky?
1: Last thing I'll say is, John
0: Tommy boy.
1: Houston is a lot more than my friend.
0: Boom.
1: He was a great player. He intercepted 17 passes on the gridiron. He was a great player. And I know why he's a great player.
0: Who would you rather hear on stage, this guy or Pete Buttigieg? How about Pete Buttigieg, the former transportation secretary? Ooh, that was inspirational.
1: Because of his work ethic and his commitment and his day-to-day mental toughness, he will never quit ever on you or anybody. Let's hear it for Houston.
0: Come on. Yeah, that's America right there, people. That's America. And as I predicted, I believe the Republicans are going to be pulling out as we approach the election, the midterms. Guess what? We've got special guest Brigitte Gabriel next hour. Do not go anywhere.
2: 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The flag. It's 3 o'clock.
3: He'll face a firing squad. Fox News, I'm Sue Guzman. President Trump clearing the way now for a firing squad to execute former U.S. Army psychiatrist Nidal Hassan, who killed 13 people at Fort Hood, Texas in 2009. President's actions marking the first time a president has signed off on a U.S. military execution since 1961. Hassan had claimed those killings were in retaliation for U.S. wars in the Muslim world. President Trump continuing his push to increase Republican turnout for the upcoming midterms. Visiting Deep Red, Nebraska Monday night, the president promising the farm-heavy state he'll take action to lower diesel costs.
4: I'm going to sign a historic executive order to officially waive the off-road requirement and allow anyone to purchase tax-free red dye diesel for any reason.
3: Nebraska's incumbent Republican Senator Pete Ricketts is in a tough re-election battle with independent Dan Osborne. Russian authorities have quarantined a hospital and placed scores of people under medical observation after a 28-year-old employee at a Siberian plague research center died. Fox's Christina Coleman reports.
5: She reportedly died after accidental exposure to an unknown pathogen when a test tube broke at a Siberian plague research laboratory. Her death prompted a hospital to be quarantined and nearly 200 people to undergo medical observation. The White House says all of the researchers' contacts have reportedly been identified and are being monitored for sickness, and none to date have shown symptoms of illnesses. And there are still concerns over transparency. Russian scientists have been known to develop biological weapons for use against political dissidents, and federal authorities say they continue to refine those capabilities now.
3: Embattled televangelist Jim Baker has died. Baker and first wife Tammy Faye building an empire with the PTL Club TV show. Jim Baker was 86. 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
3: New reports about the What the Fly Dubai hijacker was planning when he started his attack. More from Fox's Kevin Cork.
9: Reports in Israel say the Fly Dubai co-pilot accused of stabbing the captain planned to crash the jet into Tel Aviv's Ben Gurion Airport. And apparently this guy had been flagged as a possible terror threat before the flight. Now, of course, you'll recall President Trump warned Thursday that Iran would be hit very hard if it was behind the attack. Meantime, all U.S. B-1 bombers have now been pulled from RAF Fairford in England, the base used for strikes on Iran, the president confirming threats were a factor.
3: The Department of Health and Human Services announcing Monday new rules for health care providers.
10: HHS Secretary Robert F. Kennedy Jr. unveiling a new initiative aimed at clearing the air around health care pricing.
11: The American people pay for this health care system. They have the right to know the prices.
10: Labor Secretary Keith Sonderling says providing consumers price transparency gives patients choices.
12: So whether you are going in for an MRI, scheduling a routine procedure, preparing to have a major surgery, or having a baby, you will know what your care will cost.
10: But on CBS's Face the Nation, Arizona Democrat Senator Mark Kelly suggested the Trump administration isn't serious. In Washington, Mike Emanuel, Fox News.
3: The New York Times is reporting faculty members at Cornell have voted on a rare resolution of no confidence. This over the administration's handling of allegations of a 2024 sexual assault by members of a fraternity. This faculty senate vote largely symbolic. There's been no comment from Cornell. And a federal appeals court considering a judge's authority to restore the Trump administration's funding cuts to Harvard University. Lower court judge ruled last year that those cuts amounted to illegal retaliation for Harvard's rejection of the administration's demands to changes to its policies. I'm Sue Guzman. This is Fox News.
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14: Clear skies overnight tonight and not as chilly. We'll drop down to a low near 50 with winds out of the south-southeast at about 10 to 15. And then look for a lot of sunshine for your Tuesday. It will be warmer. We'll have highs in the upper 70s and winds out of the northwest at about 10 to 15. And then we'll continue with plenty of sunshine as we head into your midweek with highs around 70 and northwest winds at about 10 to 20. From the Flag Skywatch Weather Center, I'm Chief Meteorologist Dean Wysocki.
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0: This is hour number two of the Rob Carson Show. And welcome. Come in. Enjoy the show. We're going to have some fun today. We're going to entertain. We're going to inform and maybe motivate you a little bit. Brigitte Gabriel is going to join us at the bottom of the hour. She's with actforamerica.org, just a national treasure. The anniversary of October the 7th, which the left attempted to erase on October the 8th 3 years ago, is coming up. It's Wednesday is the anniversary of the second Holocaust of the Jewish people, and I will never forget it. If it was possible, crystallized me even more toward the Jewish people, and I recognize that the evil doers of the world are have always been against Israel and promoting Israel's demise. You've got Zoran Mandami lying and saying that Israel is committing a genocide against the Palestinians, when in fact it's Hamas who committed the acts. The Palestinians danced in the streets, by the way, 25 years ago, when the planes hit the towers and threw candy to their children. Those children grew up and committed the murderous and awful acts of October the 7th. They had a chance at a two-state solution. They chose to invest in Hamas. Hamas uses the Palestinian people as cannon fodder, and to say that Israel is somehow committing a genocide is an absurdity, the same sort of absurdity that was gobbled up by Hitler's supporters in the 1930s. And hell yeah, I said that on purpose, because you know what happens when anti-Semitism meets socialism? National Socialist German Workers' Party. There you go. That's what the Democrat Socialists of America is all about. Carbon copy. Hitler was not ultra-right. He was a socialist. That's what he did. Socialized medicine, disarm the populace, hate the Jews. That's what it was all about. And you've got a repeat of history that America is rejecting, by the way. Americans are rejecting it. There was terrific energy at Trump rallies this weekend. Here is Donald Trump in Ohio introducing Vivek Ramaswamy running for governor.
15: And Vivek is running against a radical left lunatic named Amy Acton, who's trying to pretend she's a moderate.
0: Yeah. All of the Democrat candidates have to. It's the reverse of what superheroes do. I'm doing a column about this this week. With superheroes like Superman, they protect their identity and they do good. And, to protect the innocent who might be near them. The Democrat Party, they're like a supervillain, because supervillains don't usually hide their identity. They're always out there. You know, Megamind is always out there. Whatever. Dr. Doom is always out there. He's always Dr. Doom, is ever mild-mannered, whatever, pretending to be somebody else. No. But the Democrats are, they do what superheroes do, except for they're the supervillains. You see what I mean? So they're like Dr. Doom or Megamind. But they, put the glasses on and pretend like they're moderate. You know, pretend like they're the exact opposite. Exact opposite of superheroes. That's your Democrat Party.
15: And see what she did to your...
0: It's like Abdul El-Sayed. I mean, he just says suddenly, I'm super moderate, man. I mean, please.
15: Your great state during COVID, she shut it down and almost destroyed it. Yeah. She's a disaster. She's a radical left Democrat, and we can't let her get in. She will destroy everything.
0: Kind of like what they did when Joe Biden was the president, by opening the southern border, destroying the economy, by the way, causing the price of homes to double, the high price of vehicles to go through the ceiling, the price of a used car to go from like $15,000 to $27,000.
15: The people of Ohio stand for you can't let that happen. This is a man who's extraordinary. Look, I ran against him. He was not easy.
0: Yeah.
15: This one was not easy. He was a nasty guy. But you know what? He was smart. He loves your state. He's actually got a great heart.
0: Loves America, too. You don't hear a single Democrat campaigning because they love America, waving the American flag. In fact, Amy Klobuchar went to a Somali rally in Minnesota where the American flags were upside down, and she waved an upside-down American flag.
15: And I'd like to have him say a few words, please, Vivek.
0: All right. Let's hear it from Vivek. And Vivek, by the way, is a pretty amazing guy.
17: Thank you, President Trump, for being here. You were talking about my opponent. I heard you in your speech, Mr. President, speaking about your race against Kamala Harris and her eloquent thoughts during that race. Yeah. And that's when it just clicked for me tonight. I am running against the Kamala Harris of Ohio.
0: Yes.
17: And we're going to beat her, just like we did in 2024. That's exactly what we're going to do.
0: Yeah.
17: And Mr. President, let me tell you, 10 years ago, this country made a decision for the first time in the history of our nation.
0: Yes.
17: To send a businessman rather than a bureaucrat to lead the United States of America. We did that a decade ago.
0: Yeah.
17: And now, a decade later, the state of Ohio is going to send a businessman rather than a bureaucrat to lead our great state.
0: I hope so.
17: Here at home.
0: I hope so. I lived near Cincinnati on the Kentucky side. But I have a soft spot for the state of Ohio. I like Ohio. It's a lovely Midwestern state, by the way, kind of the east side of the Midwest. I'm a Midwesterner from the heartland of America. But you compare that to what the Democrats have to offer. Here is Mark Kelly. He's a senator, and he actually told the military to disobey Donald Trump, but he didn't take any heat for it. And he considers himself to be a man of honor. He's the opposite of that. And here is here's the Democrats' plan to make things affordable. You want to guess what it is? It's to raise taxes.
18: Well, we're going to lower costs for the American people.
8: How?
18: We've got to win the House and or the Senate. Well, how will we do this? I have legislation with Chris Van Hollen. We've got to get Republicans.
0: Oh, Chris Van Hollen, that's the guy who had the margaritas with the gang members
18: on board. Raises taxes for people who make over $1 million a year in income.
0: And this makes groceries affordable. How?
18: And it provides tax cuts for people. Individuals and even.
0: Oh, you mean like the ones that Donald Trump initiated, the largest in history, with tax cuts, zero tax on Social Security, zero tax on tips, zero tax on overtime, all of that? Anything like that? No, of course not.
18: Couples up to who make up to about $160,000 a year, that's some relief.
0: Whoa, that's honestly, wow, laughable. They have no plan at all. Here is Steve Scalise. He was nearly murdered by a Bernie Sanders supporter years ago on a baseball field here in Washington, D.C., talking about the Democrat Party, their partnership with the DSA, the fact that they're lying about who they are to try to get into office so they can continue being who they are.
19: Not just liberals. They're beating liberals in primaries with socialists, people that want open borders. They want to get rid of your health care, literally banning private insurance.
0: Yeah.
19: We had one candidate in Pennsylvania yesterday. I was over in Scranton and Wilkes-Barre with Rob Bresnahan. His opponent not only wants to defund the police, his opponent wants to disarm police, actually get rid of their guns. Not the criminals' guns, Sean, but the cops wouldn't have guns, but the criminals would. These people are crazy, but if people stay home, and that's why I think the message it has got to be everybody's got to vote like your vote will make the determination on whether we have a socialist country or not. Because if people show up, we will win.
0: Yeah, 100%. And like I said, this isn't a typical midterm. We don't have George Bush voters in midterms. We don't have John McCain, and I know he wasn't the president, but we don't have those Republicans leading the charge in the midterms. We have battle-hardened people who have been attacked by the left, who have been ostracized, who have been called white supremacists, even when they're people of color, MAGA fascists, enemies of democracy, fascists. We have seen, as the left has attempted to murder our president, attempted to take him off the ballot, attempted to put him in jail, killed Charlie Kirk, among other things, burned down America's cities in the summer of 2020, attempted to burn down St. John's Church, tried to erase American history, make us feel ashamed, tearing down our statues, etc. And honestly, we just aren't going to take it. We aren't going to go and lie down on this. We are coming out in force in the midterms. And again, I want to mention this column that I mentioned from Michael Levin. The polls are lying, why the Republicans are about to sweep the midterm elections. Now, again, as I like to say, don't take anything for granted because, you know, we typically, as Republicans, we are these fearmongers who are, the sky is falling and we throw our hands up and we think, oh, my God, the world is going to end. No. We're in a war here. We're soldiers in a Dwight D. Eisenhower did not tell the troops going on to Omaha Beach, well, I think we're going to do okay. I hope we win. That's not how you win. In this column that I quoted earlier in the show, here's a part of it. Finally, the Democrats have lost much of their ability to commit election fraud. It's harder today to get away with ballot harvesting and illegal immigrants voting. That means that the Democrats would have to win the midterm elections fair and square. This terrifies them, which is why they worked so hard to keep the Senate from passing laws that would require voter ID at the polls. Duh. Do you know why I know this is true? Because I'm not stupid. Put it all together. You'll see an electorate quietly putting the Democrat Socialist Party into the grave. What did I say? The Democrat Party is doing a death spiral into hell. All we have to do is give it a peck on the forehead, knock them into hell. The rout will be so massive that the Democrats will spend the next 2 years fighting over what remains of their party instead of uniting behind an electable 2028 presidential candidate. You might even see a new political party emerge from the rubble. What did I say? I said the Democrat Party would have to reinvent itself or disappear into the dustbin of history. Because right now, I mean, if this is what you want, America doesn't want this. This is Arizona Democrat Joanna Mendoza. She has scrubbed her social media of all of the things she said about defunding and getting rid of the police about 5 years ago.
20: I want to talk about something that has been reported that some online comments that you made prior to your campaign launch. You erased these from social media. Progressive comments dating back to 2020, George Floyd, that particular era, I should say. You talked about militarized police force, occupying army, systemic racism as a part of our nation. Yeah. Those are relatively progressive ideas.
0: Stop progressive
20: are
0: at all.
20: They too progressive? Leftist. Are they too liberal for this particular district?
21: Here's well, look, I mean, the fact that this has been a conversation, social media scrubbing. That's not what we're hearing from people in the community.
0: There she goes. She guys do distract. If you are, as an adult, had those thoughts, if you still harbor those thoughts and those ideologies and hide them because you're going to be elected, because you want to be elected, you're not fooling anyone. You're not fooling anyone. And I don't believe you're going to win. Let's take a break and come back. This is the Rob Carson Show.
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15: Who would not want voter ID? Only somebody that wants to cheat.
0: Duh.
9: People out here talking about no ICE, no prison, so using words like socialism. Like, no, I don't believe in that. Wait. No cops? I think that's some of the stupid I've ever heard.
0: That is Charles Barkley last week talking about the Democrat Party. Now, if you watched any football games yesterday, the NFL, maybe your college person, that's cool. Mizzou looked damn good, by the way. I lived in Columbia, Missouri for 5 years, sat in empty stands. Dang, they looked good on Saturday. But that said, if you look at the losing teams yesterday, sorry, Raiders. Sorry. Hell of a game, though. Oh, my goodness. It was classic Raiders-Chiefs. Oh, my God. It was so fantastic. But do you suppose that the losing teams in the NFL would not only repeat the errors that they made to lose the game, but to double down on them? Because that's what the Democrat Party did after 2024. That's what they're doing going into the midterms here. Do you think that's going to win? It would be tremendously unbelievable and very unlikely. I'll just put it that way, because it makes no sense at all. That's it. A lot of things going on. This is really quite a story out of Minneapolis. I lived in Minneapolis for a number of years, and it's surrounded by suburbia, you know, whether it be Woodbury or whether it be White Bear Lake, you know, up there in White Bear Lake and all that. And there is a place called Eden Prairie, which is a nice little suburb outside of the out of Minneapolis area, and it is becoming a friggin' third world hellhole. This happened in Montgomery County, where I lived for 12 years in the state of Maryland, the third worlding of Montgomery County. It is so foul. It's just awful. It really is. It's remarkable. There's a hole where a mall used to be called Lake Forest Mall that went out of business 12 years ago, that sat there for 10 years, covered with gang graffiti. Now it's just a hole in the ground, and they're selling fruit and fruit juice out of the back of pickup trucks, like in Tijuana, right near where my kids went to elementary school. Every other store is a pawn shop or a pot shop. It is sad and pathetic. There are homeless encampments in the woods. It is utterly, utterly foul and disgusting. And this is what happened this weekend in Eden Prairie, Minnesota.
10: In my 30-plus years of doing high school football, I've never seen anything like this before.
11: Our top story tonight, Eden Prairie police now say a shooting outside the football stadium started inside where the homecoming game was being played. Thousands raced out of the stadium as they were told to evacuate. It abruptly ended the homecoming game against Minnetonka.
0: Who did it?
11: And the school called off tonight's homecoming.
0: Minnetonka and Eden Prairie football game. Who interrupted that ball game there?
11: Coming dance. This is
0: must have been those Norwegian gangs.
11: Source tells Fox 9 that what? The shooting involved Somali gangs.
3: Somali.
0: Somali gang members shut the front door. They're just here for peace and love and open leering centers.
11: Mike Manzoni is live at Eden Prairie High School tonight. And Mike, since 5 o'clock, we've learned that both victims here are teenagers.
8: And Karen, they are both from St. Paul, and investigators tell us that they are familiar with both of them. One of them is 17, the other is 18, and tonight the older victim is now out of the hospital.
12: It was kind of a surreal situation, honestly.
8: Wally Langfellow was in the press booth doing play-by-play when the PA announcer said something that caught his attention.
0: This is Eden Prairie, Minnesota.
12: He said, please evacuate to the south end of the stadium. And I thought, okay, there is a problem.
8: More than just a problem, it was a shooting outside the stadium that sent two people to the hospital. It all happened just before 9 o'clock as thousands...
0: It was a Somali gang-related shooting. The Democrat Party, the DSA, DFL, the Democrat Farmers and Laborers Communist Party in the state of Minnesota, invited them in mass. They invited the Hmong Chinese in, and it hoped to use the Hmong Chinese in the same fashion that they did the Somalis, but the Hmong Chinese are a much more, industrious people and didn't want to just scam the government for government largesse. 89% of Somalis in Minnesota are on some sort of government largesse and have stolen billions of dollars through fake leering centers and pretending their children have autism and opening autism centers and getting paid. It is a despicable lot, a good share of them. Not all of them, of course, not all of them. But Amy Klobuchar, she was at a Somali rally this weekend. Again, 89% of the Somali refugees in the Twin Cities are on some sort of government largesse, and many of them have committed massive amounts of fraud, sending millions of dollars in suitcases back to the armpit of the world, back to the meth lab trailer park of the world, that would be Somalia.
13: Thank you so much, Siad. Thank you for your leadership, for your many years of service to this community. Oh, thank you. Okay, very good.
0: Holding the flag upside down. American flag, it's upside down on the stick.
13: And I have three things to say. Danta, Dalka, and Dadka.
0: I hate to tell you this, but the Minnesota people are kind of quite done with this. This is Michelle Tafoya running for Senate against this loon, this greasy, sheen, oily-faced freak named Peggy Flanagan. And she says the polls are moving in her direction, and they are.
14: Look, we are fighting every single day to get our message out, and clearly it's working because, as you said, it's a toss-up right now. And the great news is we're leading among independents, and that lead continues to creep up among independents. That's a large chunk of the Minnesota electorate. So we like the direction that we're going. And I think when people learn that this administration, the Tim Walz, Peggy Flanagan administration, was responsible for all of this fraud.
0: They were.
14: The Leering Center, the $9 billion, also the decline in test scores and the increase in crime.
0: And the gangs.
14: They know they want to change. And we're offering a real common sense bit of change here.
0: The Eden Prairie High School homecoming was canceled because of Somali gang violence. Enough is friggin' enough. Joining us next, the great Brigitte Gabriel. October 7th anniversary is this Wednesday. We will never forget. Don't go anywhere.
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3: He'll face a firing squad. Fox News, I'm Sue Guzman. President Trump clearing the way now for a firing squad to execute former U.S. Army psychiatrist Nidal Hassan, who killed 13 people at Fort Hood, Texas in 2009. President's actions marking the first time a president has signed off on a U.S. military execution since 1961. Hassan had claimed those killings were in retaliation for U.S. wars in the Muslim world. President Trump continuing his push to increase Republican turnout for the upcoming midterms. Visiting Deep Red, Nebraska Monday night, the president promising the farm-heavy state he'll take action to lower diesel costs.
17: I'm going to sign a historic executive order to officially waive the off-road requirement and allow anyone to purchase tax-free red dye diesel for any reason.
3: Nebraska's incumbent Republican Senator Pete Ricketts is in a tough re-election battle with independent Dan Osborne. Russian authorities have quarantined a hospital and placed scores of people under medical observation after a 28-year-old employee at a Siberian plague research center died. Fox's Christina Coleman reports.
18: She reportedly died after accidental exposure to an unknown pathogen when a test tube broke at a Siberian plague research laboratory. Her death prompted a hospital to be quarantined and nearly 200 people to undergo medical observation. The White House says all of the researchers' contacts have reportedly been identified and are being monitored for sickness, and none to date have shown symptoms of illnesses. And there are still concerns over transparency. Russian scientists have been known to develop biological weapons for use against political dissidents, and federal authorities say they continue to refine those capabilities now.
3: In battle, televangelist Jim Baker has died. Baker and first wife Tammy Faye building an empire with the PTL Club TV show. Jim Baker was 86. 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
22: Temperatures being 30 degrees above average.
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25: Clear skies overnight tonight and not as chilly. We'll drop down to a low near 50 with winds out of the south-southeast at about 10 to 15. And then look for a lot of sunshine for your Tuesday. It will be warmer. We'll have highs in the upper 70s and winds out of the northwest at about 10 to 15. And then we'll continue with plenty of sunshine as we head into your midweek with highs around 70 and northwest winds at about 10 to 20. From the Flag Skywatch Weather Center, I'm Chief Meteorologist Dean Wysocki.
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30: Bloody handprints on the wall. There's blood smeared on the walls. See, probably these are either bullet holes or from body parts have already been collected from here, but blood-soaked clothes and shoes remain.
31: This looks to be a bloody handprint. The shelter is no more than 15 feet long, maybe 5.5, 6 feet wide. The idea of so many people packed in here, standing shoulder to shoulder, terrified, screaming, it's incredible that anybody was able to survive.
0: I saved that soundbite for 3 years. That is Anderson Cooper walking into a shelter where people had been corralled and they threw grenades in and murdered them. It looked like a gas chamber from World War II Germany, and I'll never forget it. I will never forget it. It is a moment that an anniversary I'll remember the rest of my life. The left in this country decided to immediately on October the 8th of that same year try to erase the Second Holocaust, but by God in heaven, we are not forgetting. Joining us to talk about this anniversary and much more is Brigitte Gabriel, one of my favorite people, actforamerica.org. Brigitte, welcome to the show. It's so good to see you on camera, too, with the show as well.
1: Thank you, my friend. I'm delighted to be with you.
0: Those words by Anderson Cooper, he was covering his mouth because of the smell of rotting flesh in the air. How could so many otherwise decent people forget that moment and turn it against Israel and make the people who committed these atrocities into victims?
1: Well, it's because of the hatred for the Jews worldwide. When you hate so much and when you dehumanize people the way Israel's enemies have been trying to dehumanize Jews, this is why people around the world, because of their hatred driven by the Palestinian movement, could not sympathize with the Israelis no matter what. They could not find anywhere deep inside their heart any ounce of sympathy because the tactic worked. I mean, look, in Nazi Germany, prior to the Holocaust, the Nazis implemented the same strategy. Dehumanize the Jews, make them look like monsters, make them look evil, make them so hated that when it came time to mass killing them, the public will be basically could care less, non-sympathetic, and it will make your job much, much easier. So for the last, I think, 20 years, we have seen a systematic, especially since Hamas took over Gaza in 2005. Mm-hmm. Because remember, Israel withdrew out of Gaza in 2005 and gave Gaza to the Palestinians, who in return had an election, elected Hamas to rule them. And so since 2005 until now, so you have 20 years of this steady diet of feeding their population that the Jews are inhumane, that killing them is a good thing because you are ridding the world of something so evil that it is, you're doing something good for the world.
0: Yep.
1: So when you raise a generation after generation like this, teaching them this level of education in public schools, elementary schools, middle schools, you end up with September 11th and you end up with people around the world who, so a bunch of Jews died. It's not really that big of a deal.
0: Those who are willing to believe absurdities will commit atrocities. That is an expression from a famous philosopher. And that's what has happened throughout history. Those who are willing to believe absurdities like the Jews are evil, Donald Trump is a MAGA fascist, enemy of democracy, a white supremacist, Charlie Kirk is a racist fascist, then someone will commit an atrocity and believe that they are a hero for committing such atrocities. The same goes with believing that your child can change a gender. You will commit the atrocity of a monstrous surgery, making them into a eunuch for life. It is remarkable, though, and I never thought it would come to our shores. I thought maybe I don't know. I thought America was above this, and then I see on October the 8th across the country in universities, they're blaming Israel after women were raped to death, after babies were put into ovens to be baked alive. My God in heaven. And it's going in our country. And so all I have to say is this is a war. I have no tolerance for this anymore. It cannot be left to stand. And I believe we're at a turning point. What are your thoughts?
1: We are, and this is very scary time, even for the United States, because the left is so driven by emotions right now. They are willing to kill, driven by their emotions, and justify, the end justifies the means. Just like the leftists say, okay, we killed Charlie Kirk, that's a good thing, you know, even though he's the father of two children. We can kill him as long as we eliminated his voice from the American population. And they are succeeding in that. And when other people see that, they think, I not only can make a name for myself, but I can be a hero for my own base, because the guy that killed Charlie Kirk is a hero to the base that hates Charlie Kirk and what Charlie Kirk represented. Voices like you and me, voices who are conservative in this area, in this country, who believe in the old traditional family, you know, conservatism, capitalism, freedom of speech, freedom of religion, all these good freedoms and all these good rights that our founding fathers were so wise to enshrine those rights for us in our Constitution, in our Bill of Rights. But now we are facing an enemy who wants to eradicate these rights. And we need our people engaged, Rob. Our people have sat on the sidelines for too long, thinking, oh, these lefties, they don't really mean it. It's just a radical minority. They're no longer a radical minority right now. They are a majority in our country, starting with teenage kids who hate us so much they are willing to kill. They are willing to do whatever they need to do to silence our voices. And that's why we need to all come together and speak up, because they can silence one voice or two voices or three voices, but they cannot silence millions of Americans speaking up with the same tone and the same voice defending our country.
0: I want to mention your organization, actforamerica.org, because a lot of times we don't know who to turn to, where to join others, and we act autonomously. Your organization is active. And Brigitte, I'm telling you, and I believe this, that we are the reaction to the action of evil happening around the world, and freedom and patriotism and capitalism are spreading throughout the world. They are, and the last stop may be in the United States of America. We saw yesterday in Brazil the Bolsonaro family essentially routing the communists. We got a runoff election coming up, but the houses of Congress have been overwhelmed by conservatives, and South America is routing communists from South America. We're seeing places like Germany beginning to turn. Poland has already turned. Australia is going to turn. Massive protests and backlash in France over the weekend. What are your thoughts on this weekend, the violence in France?
1: Oh, it's horrific, the violence in France. But you know what? You make your bed and you lay in it. France did not care, did not want to take any action, and they allowed them to grow to the point where they are. Look, I remember Paris burning back in 2005. I remember being on Fox News talking about Paris burning in 2005. That's when Bandar bin Talal, the Saudi prince, who bought 14% shares of Fox News back in 2005, said, well, all I had to do is send an email to Fox News, and they changed the banner on the bottom. Instead of Muslim riots, they called it youth riots in France. This has been happening for 20 years. Exactly. So now this is exactly why we need to speak up in America. And thank you for mentioning my organization, Rob. I encourage people to go to our website, actforamerica.org, and join us right now. Start a chapter in your community. Sign up to volunteer. Become an activist. We have chapters all over the country in 48 states across the country. We have activists on the ground in 95% of U.S. counties nationwide. We will train you. We will mentor you. We will stand with you. You stand with us. Go to actforamerica.org. And I named the organization Act for America.
0: We got to take a break here. I got to put the brakes on you. It's like, hold on a second. We've got much. Once you get going, then you get this girl going. She doesn't even breathe. She does not even breathe. So I want you to breathe for a couple minutes here, Brigitte Gabriel. And we'll come back on the other side of the break. You are a force of nature. My God, woman. Let's take a break and come back. This is the Rob Carson Show.
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11: The same thing is going on in the Middle East very quickly. We are one country away from flipping the entire Middle East. This is not the world in which the Soviets were running Egypt, or Saddam Hussein was in Iraq, or there was a crazy lunatic Russian Assad dynasty in Syria. It's just Iran. The Gulf states have divorced themselves from Al-Qaeda and ISIS. No more subsidies. They want to become wealthy and prosperous and secure. And they're talking more with Israel than they are with other Muslim countries. They see Israel as not an existential threat, but the enemy of their enemy, which is Iran.
0: That's pretty interesting thoughts I say from Victor Davis Hanson. I have a great deal of respect for Victor Davis Hanson. Here is the interesting thing about it. It's kind of reverse

0: eliminated Al-Qaeda, eliminated ISIS. I mean, yes, the ideology is still out there and you still have adherent to the ideology, but they were never going to be able to pull out like a September 11th attack. You're always going to have the lone wolf like that pilot who tried to take over the airplane, the fly Dubai. So we're not saying they are completely eliminated. We are saying there are elements that are still out there, but it's, we're not going to see a resurgence like the Islamic State or Al-Qaeda the way they used to be at the beginning of the century. What we are dealing with right now is Iran, who has been funding the Houthis. Iran has been funding Hezbollah. Iran has been funding Hamas. And so once we eliminate that threat, and that's exactly what President Trump is doing, was choking them economically. I mean, look, they are dying economically. Yes. I mean, they are literally on the verge of collapse. A lot of the goods are falling apart in Iran. But the people, the unfortunate thing is, the people that have risen up in January, when we were really beating them up in January, are now afraid to rise up again the way they did in January. And I wish we never put the pause button in April. I wish never did that ceasefire that we did. But this is exactly why President Trump needs to finish the job.
1: Yeah. Now, in England, you had some terrorists attempt to attack a military base being used by the American forces. The idiots in Great Britain decided to release them on bail. I mean, unbelievable. And I guess the United States is saying, you know what? Screw you. We're pulling our bombers out. And now England is going, oh, what? I mean, honestly, the stupidity of these people. Go ahead.
0: They are stupid because with a president like President Trump, he's not going to tolerate stupidity. He's not going to put up with it. See, they're used to doing things the way under Obama or under Biden, where he let them walk all over the United States. President Trump is going to say, look, we are protecting your behind. And if this is the way you're going to be, sure, we'll take our bombers out. You fend for yourself. That's exactly why he's making them step up and fund their own defense. And good for him. And the world is learning a lesson under President Trump. You know, he's not going anywhere, by the way, for the next 2 years, regardless of what happens in the election in the United States. They have to deal with him for at least the next 2 years, and hopefully we'll have another Republican president after that, but at least for the next 2 years, America's not going to allow people to walk all over America.
1: 100%.
0: Trump is not going to put up with it.
1: Now, that story of the plumber saving the plane that the terrorist had attempted to hijack in flying into Israel is absolutely remarkable. Here is some audio of the pilot talking about the attack.
2: While he was spraying, out of respect, I was just looking at the front and not at the back. And suddenly there was a big blow to the back of my head. My first thought was that there was a catastrophic damage to the aircraft. After that, the blow kept coming one after the other.
1: Isn't it remarkable that there are those who will step forward and do such heroic acts? The same thing happened with Flight 93, but they weren't able to gain control of the aircraft. What an amazing victory, but we have to be very aware of our surroundings, don't we?
0: Exactly. And thank God we had a Hindu pilot, not a Muslim, not another Muslim pilot. You know, remember, we had a Hindu pilot. You know, people need to remember that the hero in who stopped, you know, the pilot who opened the door to allow the passengers to come in was a Hindu pilot. Yes. There was a major failure in intelligence to even allow the Omani guy to get on that plane. I think they're going to be working on that real fast. And that's an intelligence failure on both sides, Israel and the Emirates. But that's going to get fixed. You know, this was a wake-up call for Israel because the threat is not going to come from the borders of Israel, but also from outside.
1: We have to run, Brigitte Gabriel, but obviously the third anniversary, October the 7th, is coming up Wednesday. I'm encouraging all of my viewers and listeners to take time to pause and pray. Prayer is very powerful, and we are going to turn evil back on its heels, Brigitte. I believe this. I really do believe we're going to defeat the evil. I think we've got it on the run, and we need to keep things going. Act for America. .org. Any parting note as we go into the third anniversary of October the 7th? In 30 seconds, if you would.
0: We need to fight evil, because if good people do not stand up to fight evil, evil will take over. This is our duty and our responsibility.
1: If I were evil and looking at you, I'd be like, run in the other direction. I'm just going to tell you right now.
0: You know why? Because I'm passionate. I fight with passion. And we need passion in this country. We need people who love our country and our freedom with passion. Our enemy is passionate about killing us.
1: All right. Actforamerica.org. Brigitte Gabriel, God bless you. We'll talk again soon. Let's take a break and come back.
0: Thank you, my friend.
1: You bet.
0: God bless.

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1: It's time for the Richeson Report, your ag weather focus on the fields with North Dakota State climatologist Darrell Richeson.
2: The soils were so dry that in many cases, even with several inches of rain, there was very little ponding and conditions improved rapidly over the past several days. 1 inch of rain is a bit over 27,000 gallons of water on 1 acre of land. Last week, the wettest end-on station was Courtney in northeastern Stutsman County, where around 6 inches of rain fell. Doing the math, that is over 150,000 gallons of water per acre. Yet via the end-on camera at that station, there was no water in the ditch and very little ponding in the field. A testament to how dry the soils were before the rain last week. Each spot is unique, but several people told me their fields look like a half an inch fell, not 3 or 4.
1: That's the Richeson Report, your focus on the field with North Dakota State climatologist Darrell Richeson.
3: County.

0: Frisky Gabriel is a remarkable human being. She's a spitfire. She's a warrior for good. And I am never going to forget October the 7th. And shame on you if you somehow blame Israel for going back into Gaza and going after the people who perpetrated it. And sorry that they use Palestinian people as cannon fodder, but many of the times they are willing cannon fodder. They elected Hamas. They allowed Hamas to dig tunnels under hospitals and daycare centers and in schoolyards to place their missiles. So you know what? You had your shot at a two-state solution. And, you know, too bad, so sad for you. Too bad, so sad for you. And if you believe that somehow that, from the river to the sea, Palestine will be free, and you chant words like that, and you wear your Kiev cloth, you know what? I ain't got time for you. And if you want to bring it, bring it, because I got about 100 million homeboys, hillbillies, and Hebrews who ain't going to put up with your crap. Not anymore. And again, it looks like the last stop on the crazy train against radical Islam is going to be the United States of America. And it is going to be an epic battle, and it's going on right now. And it is beginning. We are beginning to recognize what they have done the last 25 years. And municipalities and neighborhoods are standing up, and Christians and Jews are standing up and saying, no, bullcrap, you're not doing it here. And it's going to happen across the world. It was a nice try, but it ain't going to work. We're not going to live in darkness. We're not going to live under a caliphate for a religion we do not believe in. We will not be subjugated by this. We particularly, I can speak from the Christian vantage point, we have spent centuries defending ourselves to the death in defense of our beliefs in God and his son, Jesus Christ. The same goes in a different fashion for the Jews. The Jews have suffered immensely and never gave up their belief in their faith. And we will not be turned to darkness by radical Islam and the left in the world. That's just the way it is. That's just the way it is. We are battle-hardened. We are not battle-weary. We have only just begun. We have centuries of success behind us. We have left our dead buried on foreign shores defending against such nonsense, and we will not succumb this time. KT McFarland next hour. You don't want to go anywhere.
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2: Gearing up for the midterms. I'm Ted Lindner, Fox News. President Trump traveling to Baltimore later today to tout defense manufacturing. Just after rallying in Nebraska on Monday, Fox's Jared Halpern with more from the White House.
3: The president will get an in-person look at Anduril Industries, the defense contractor delivering new autonomous capabilities to the military. President Trump is expected to make remarks at the company's facility at a massive industrial center near the port of Baltimore. The Pentagon recently announced a new drone command to oversee the development and implementation of autonomous and robotic capabilities and incorporate artificial intelligence. President Trump has urged defense contractors to speed up delivery of needed munitions and weapons systems. At the White House, Jared Halpern, Fox News.
2: NATO believes Iran poses a threat to American assets in Europe.
4: A NATO military source has told Reuters that Iran still presents an acute threat to U.S. assets in the U.K. The Iranians have been linked to a major security alert at a U.S.-run airbase in England just over a week ago. And President Trump has confirmed a known threat has now prompted the return of B-1 bombers from RAF Fairford back to the United States. The British government insists RAF Fairford is safe, a spokesman pointing to the president's comments last week where he praised the UK's police, defence and security services. Jonathan Savage, Fox News.
2: The New York Times reporting that faculty members at Cornell have voted on a rare resolution of no confidence over the administration's handling of allegations of a 2024 sexual assault by members of a fraternity. The faculty senate vote largely symbolic, no comment from Cornell. And the Chicago White Sox taking a 2-0 lead in their division series against the Guardians, winning 4-3 on Monday. The Rays went up 2-0 on the Yankees after they won 5-2 Monday night. 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
2: President Trump ordering a firing squad for the gunman who killed more than a dozen people in Texas. Fox's Sue Guzman with more.
17: President Trump clearing the way for a firing squad to execute former U.S. Army psychiatrist Nidal Hassan, who killed 13 people at Fort Hood, Texas in 2009. The president's actions marking the first time that a president signed off on a U.S. military execution since 1961. Hassan was condemned to death in 2013 for the killings, which he said were in retaliation for U.S. wars in the Muslim world. A military jury finding Hassan guilty of 45 counts of premeditated murder for opening fire at a medical facility at the Central Texas Military Base. Sue Guzman, Fox News.
2: The president of Cornell University speaking out following international backlash for how the school handled an alleged gang rape in 2024 involving one female student and seven fraternity members.
18: Vandals at Cornell University shattered a campus glass door and wrote messages like "Smash the patriarchy." And at Cornell, rapists are protected. Protesters are expelled. The university responded, quote, "We understand the frustration and strong emotions being expressed across our community. Those concerns deserve to be heard, but damaging property is not the answer." Cornell President Michael Kotlikoff says the university will hire an independent law firm to examine the school's response to Jane Doe's allegations.
19: I want to acknowledge something that can be difficult for an institution to say. We don't have all the answers.
18: Kotlikoff also said he supports New York Attorney General Letitia James' investigation.
2: Fox's Nate Foy in New York. And dengue fever now spreading with cases rising in 14 states as the CDC issues a travel alert for three new countries because of outbreaks there. I'm Ted Lindner, and this is Fox News.
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24: 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I know I can be. In the spring, any day that I'm not in the field means another sleepless night. I am Darren Hefty with Hefty Seed Company. Farming comes with enough worries. Your corn seed shouldn't be one of them. 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When the other guys are losing their sleep trying to get their crop in, well, my corn will already be in the ground. Plant early, sleep better with Hefty 40 Series Corn.
25: Clear skies overnight tonight and not as chilly. We'll drop down to a low near 50 with winds out of the south-southeast at about 10 to 15. And then look for a lot of sunshine for your Tuesday. It will be warmer. We'll have highs in the upper 70s and winds out of the northwest at about 10 to 15. And then we'll continue with plenty of sunshine as we head into your midweek with highs around 70 and northwest winds at about 10 to 20. From the Flag Skywatch Weather Center, I'm Chief Meteorologist Dean Wysocki.
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9: I'm Jerry Willis.
11: I'm Bill Hemmer, and this is the Fox News Rundown.
12: Tuesday, October 6, 2026. I'm Jessica Rosenthal. The Supreme Court's next term has begun, and justices will hear cases about parental rights, AR-15s, Catholic preschools, and one state's voter ID rules, with the first case focusing on a blue state county looking to sue fossil fuel producers.
13: It's a very stretched claim, and the reason it's the strange claim that it is precisely because they are trying to evade the existing federal law on this issue.
15: I'm Lisa Brady. Confidence in higher education is not what it used to be in the U.S., raising questions about how to turn that around.
26: To be honest, higher ed has brought most of this on itself, and I think we'll have to show that it's reforming itself if we want to see those numbers recover.
27: And I'm Ted Jenkins. I've got the final word on the Fox News Rundown.
12: In this Supreme Court term, justices will consider whether Colorado's offer to fund preschool for all families can exclude Catholic ones, whether two blue state county bans on AR-15s can remain, if Arizona can require proof of citizenship in order to vote in state and federal elections, and if states can refuse to tell parents where their minor children are who report being gender confused at various shelters. But the term began with a case called Suncor Energy versus Boulder County. The county had sued Suncor, a processing and refining company, alleging fraud and deception. Boulder County says their lawsuit seeks to hold oil companies responsible under state law for harms to Boulder, resulting from the companies knowingly contributing to climate change while concealing the dangers of their products. Suncor attorney Kenan Shanmugam told the justices in his opening,
28: "If Boulder's claims are allowed to go forward, some 90,000 municipalities across the country will have the ability to make national and international energy policy by asking juries to impose catastrophic damages on selected fossil fuel producers."
12: Which he argues is unconstitutional. But the attorney representing Boulder, Kevin Russell, told the justices it is not, that states are allowed to pursue a case alleging these kinds of harms, as the Colorado State Supreme Court has already ruled.
29: "It has never been thought that only federal law can provide a remedy simply because the tortious conduct and the injury occurred in different states, because the harm was widespread, the damages were large, or the defendants were part of an important industry. And applying state law to such cases has never been viewed as one state impermissibly projecting its law nationwide."
12: Chief Justice John Roberts questioned Russell about the intention of the county suit.
30: "I'm sorry to interrupt, but isn't your suit an attempt to evade those decisions?"
29: "It's an attempt.
30: It's an effort to reduce emissions."
12: Russell said it was an attempt to seek damages. Justice Amy Coney Barrett questioned the attorney for the energy company on his claim that the Federal Clean Air Act preempts the kind of lawsuits from a state or county that Boulder is pursuing.
13: "I think the Chief Justice really put his finger on it when he pointed out the reason you're seeing these specific type of claims is because the parties here want to get at emissions."
12: Carrie Severino is president of the Judicial Crisis Network.
13: "They want to effectively impose a carbon tax, and some of the litigants have said that that's what they would rather do, but they can't do that because federal law governs emissions standards. There's the Clean Air Act. This has already been covered by federal law. You can't have one state and trying to change that for the entire nation based on worldwide emissions. So they're trying to retool their claims. So instead of talking specifically about the emissions, they're targeting producers of fossil fuels. And they're basically, they have a very attenuated chain of causation where they're saying because you've produced these gas and fossil fuel products, there's been worldwide use of it. There's been worldwide climate change. And then that has affected the climate in Boulder, Colorado. It's a very stretched claim. And the reason it's the strange claim that it is precisely because they are trying to evade the existing federal law on this issue."
12: But what did we hear on that front from the justices who were a little bit concerned about the idea that the Colorado State Supreme Court allowed this to move forward, allowed these claims by Boulder County precisely because of that? They said you are allowed to, as a county, you're allowed to pursue claims of fraud and deception, and that you aren't trying to change emissions rules, that you're seeking damages. How do we square these two things that Justice Roberts is hinting at, but what the Colorado State Supreme Court's already found?
13: Yeah, well, I mean, how you look at it will be how you think the case should be decided. And I think from the arguments today, I heard five justices who agree with Chief Justice Roberts that this feels like they're trying to have extraterritorial application of their laws, that they're trying to govern national climate policy through their own state law. Obviously, you have some other justices who want to allow this to go forward and who aren't prejudging the outcome of the case. We don't necessarily know how Colorado will ultimately rule, but the fact that they've allowed these claims to go forward already imposes significant costs on the energy companies at issue in this case, and also sends a message to the dozens of other states and localities who are trying to bring similar claims.
12: So, Carrie, let's go in the order from here, from this first case. Let's go in the order in which you wrote about them in a piece on FoxNews.com. Another case the justices will be discussing this term is whether, again, we're talking about the state of Colorado, when it offered free preschool to families at the school of a family's choice, that did not include Catholic preschools. Why not?
13: Right, yeah, and the program is ironically known as a universal preschool program, but the state is making it significantly less than universal. What they've said is because St. Mary's Parish in this case, but you imagine there could be other preschools that would fall into this category, because of their religious beliefs, particularly on sex and gender, that they are not going to allow them to use the Colorado funding for universal preschool programs. And this is a case in a long series of losses on religious liberty that Colorado has seen at the U.S. Supreme Court, from Masterpiece Cake Shop with the baker that was being forced to make a case for a same-sex wedding, to a web designer with similar issues, to last term where Colorado's law was saying that counselors could counsel people to change their biological sex, but could not counsel them to help live in accordance with it. And I think their inconsistent application of this rule is going to really be, again, the death knell for them, like it was in that counselor case. Because what they're saying is, if you had a school that wanted to say only admit LGBT students, they could do that. But you can't have a Catholic school that says, yes, but we're going to insist that people use bathrooms of the same sex, for example.
12: Yeah, just to clarify to your point, the state director for this program explicitly said schools can ask for a preference for LGBTQ kids or gender confused kids. So if you say that out loud, then you can't hold it against the other, you know, a group that would see it a completely different way, right? If that's your standard.
13: Absolutely. And there's the Supreme Court case that's governs this area is actually one that it's not clear the court wants to continue extending. But even under that current precedent, the Smith precedent as it's known, if you have a law that is perfectly neutral, maybe Colorado could have, you know, an argument here. Their law is clearly not neutral. Once they've gone outside and they've allowed exceptions for other groups, you can't then take groups that have religious exceptions and not allow them.
12: Now, we also have consolidation of two cases that the justices will hear. This challenges local jurisdictions' bans on AR-15s. One's in Illinois, another in Connecticut. We have some major 2A rulings that will serve as precedent here, I imagine. Heller, which established an individual's right to own a firearm for the purpose of self-defense, and Bruin, which says in order to have a gun regulation, it must be consistent with, like, historical traditions relating to firearm regulation. I imagine, Carrie, we're going to hear some discussion about what makes an AR-15 different from any other firearm?
13: The real question they're going to have to look at, actually, is, are these the kind of firearm that's in common use, such that it's the kind of thing that the framers of the Constitution, and particularly the Second Amendment, would have thought should be covered by a right to bear arms? Because we know, first of all, that they didn't mean this right to be absolute. It doesn't mean a right to own a nuclear bomb, or a right, at, you know, in that time, maybe to own weaponry like a cannon or something. That wasn't the type of weapon that the average American might have been having access to, that they would be keeping and bearing under the Second Amendment. And it also, we can't say, well, it's only going to be limited to the same kinds of exact weapons that were used at the time of the founding, because then we would just be stuck with muskets. It needs to be able to take those principles, and the same principles that were embraced in the Second Amendment, and then look at the text and the history and tradition of how that's been interpreted.
12: Let's talk about this election integrity case. Arizona passed this law a few years ago requiring voters to submit proof of citizenship in order to vote in federal or state elections. And an appeals court said you can mandate proof in order to vote in a state election, but not federal ones. The argument was that there are federal rules that already say that all you have to do is sort of check a box, right? Attesting or that you swear that you're eligible to vote. Do federal rules on voting in federal elections win out here? Or does the state say, hey, we thought elections are held, including the manner in which they're held. I thought that was all up to the states.
13: Yeah, generally, the Constitution does give that to the states, the method of carrying out the election. Now, we do have the National Voter Registration Act, which sets federal standards. But the challenge is, you know, this is what the court's going to have to look at. The federal government does allow states to use slightly different forms. It doesn't say you have to use this exact form. And the states vary a little bit in the types of forms they use. So the question is Arizona's requirement that you have to show more than just asserting, yes, I'm a citizen, you have to show some documentary proof to that. Is that within that range of acceptable variation? And one of the other things they're looking at is a 2018 lawsuit where the state just kind of settled that lawsuit and said, okay, fine, we'll just do the federal voters differently than the state voters. That's how that case was resolved. And the question is, can now in 2026, does that consent decree still bind going forward in perpetuity when the Secretary of State that made that decree is not there anymore? This is effectively a way to create law that was never passed by the citizens of Arizona. And it wasn't law that was, it wasn't a ruling that the court said, oh, yes, this is the correct legal result. It was just the people said, okay, we'll settle and just agree to do it this way.
12: All right, Carrie, finally, we have a parental rights case out of Washington State having to do with kids who are gender confused if they go to a facility or shelter. The officials at that shelter don't have to tell the parents of the minor child where that child is. They just have to tell the state.
13: Yeah, this is really putting those parents in the same category as a parent who's abusive or neglectful of their child. That's normally if your child runs away and the state is able to find them, they start family reconciliation policies. They tell the parents they're trying to get everyone back together and work the situation out. But Washington wants to treat those parents as if they're abusive simply because they don't toe the state's line on how they want gender issues to be dealt with. That is something that flies in the face of the parental rights that the Supreme Court has recognized many times in the past. Now, in this case, the court's not going to address that fundamental issue even yet, because what we have is the state saying these parents shouldn't even be allowed to bring this lawsuit. They say until their children run away, they have to wait for their kids to actually run away before they can challenge this law, because they say they haven't really been harmed yet. The parents say, look, we already have to walk on eggshells because we know the state has laid down the law that they're gonna side with our kid no matter what, and the child can hold that over our head. This already changes the facts on the ground for the way the parents are having to interact with their kids on this really important issue of how to deal with minors who are confused and whether they should be getting really long-term and irreversible treatments for their gender dysphoria, or if they should wait till they're older and hopefully can resolve the situation in a less dramatic way. So this question here will be, can these parents actually bring this lawsuit, or are we going to force them to wait till something potentially irreversible happens to their child first?
12: Carrie Severino at the Judicial Crisis Network, thank you so much for joining us.
13: Yes, great to be here.

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13: There's one man on this earth who really, truly gets it.
14: We got to turn out in record numbers for this midterm election. I don't care if you're not hot to trot on the congressional candidate or this. He offended me. She did this. I don't care. That's what we've got, then that's what we've got. Look across the aisle. Look at what they have. They have terror-supporting candidates. Seriously, they've got Marks.
13: Mark Levin is on the radio.
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17: It's Tuesday, October 6th. This is the Fox News Rundown. President Trump in deep red Nebraska Monday with less than a month to go before the midterm elections.
18: President Trump telling the crowd.
19: On November 3rd, we're going to send Pete Ricketts back to the United States Senate.
18: Praising GOP candidates in Nebraska, including Senator Pete Ricketts, who faces independent candidate Dan Osborne in November, a Navy veteran backed by Democrats. Touting jobs, border security, and his tax policies, the president also signing an executive order waiving an off-road requirement to allow anyone to purchase tax-free red-dye diesel.
19: A typical trucker will save over $100 every time they fill up, so it's more than $100 each time. And farmers will also save millions and millions of dollars.
18: Telling folks fuel prices will come tumbling down when the U.S. conflict with Iran ends.
17: Fox's Kristen Goodwin, the Supreme Court's latest term has begun.
20: Boulder County is suing Suncor Energy and Exxon, insisting they want to hold these companies accountable under state law for harms due to climate change. Suncor attorney Cannon Shanmugam told the justices federal law supersedes state law here.
21: The Clean Air Act independently preempts any effort by one state to impose its law on emissions originating in others.
20: But the attorney for Boulder, Kevin Russell, said the companies can produce as much fossil fuel as they like.
22: Can contribute to as much air pollution and greenhouse gas emissions as the market will bear when consumers are properly informed about the consequences of that decision.
20: Russell insists the issue here is not emissions, but deceptive practices. Jessica Rosenthal, Fox News.
17: And President Trump orders a firing squad to execute the former U.S. Army psychiatrist who killed 13 people at Fort Hood, Texas in 2009. I'm Sue Guzman on the Fox News Rundown.
16: This is the Fox News Rundown.

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4: Gearing up for the midterms. I'm Ted Lindner, Fox News. President Trump traveling to Baltimore later today to tout defense manufacturing. This after rallying in Nebraska on Monday. Fox's Jared Halpern with more from the White House.
5: The president will get an in-person look at Anduril Industries, the defense contractor delivering new autonomous capabilities to the military. President Trump is expected to make remarks at the company's facility at a massive industrial center near the port of Baltimore. The Pentagon recently announced a new drone command to oversee the development and implementation of autonomous and robotic capabilities and incorporate artificial intelligence. President Trump has urged defense contractors to speed up delivery of needed munitions and weapons systems. At the White House, Jared Halpern, Fox News.
4: NATO believes Iran poses a threat to American assets in Europe.
6: A NATO military source has told Reuters that Iran still presents an acute threat to U.S. assets in the U.K. The Iranians have been linked to a major security alert at a U.S.-run airbase in England just over a week ago. And President Trump has confirmed a known threat has now prompted the return of B-1 bombers from RAF Fairford back to the United States. The British government insists RAF Fairford is safe, a spokesman pointing to the president's comments last week where he praised the UK's police, defence and security services. Jonathan Savage, Fox News.
4: The New York Times reporting that faculty members at Cornell have voted on a rare resolution of no confidence over the administration's handling of allegations of a 2024 sexual assault by members of a fraternity. The faculty senate vote largely symbolic, no comment from Cornell. And the Chicago White Sox taking a 2-0 lead in their division series against the Guardians, winning 4-3 on Monday. The Rays went up 2-0 on the Yankees after they won 5-2 Monday night. 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
19: Clear skies overnight tonight and not as chilly. We'll drop down to a low near 50 with winds out of the south-southeast at about 10 to 15. And then look for a lot of sunshine for your Tuesday. It will be warmer. We'll have highs in the upper 70s and winds out of the northwest at about 10 to 15. And then we'll continue with plenty of sunshine as we head into your midweek with highs around 70 and northwest winds at about 10 to 20. From the Flag Skywatch Weather Center, I'm Chief Meteorologist Dean Wysocki.
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14: I'm Stuart Varney, and this is the Fox Business Report.
15: The major averages kicking off the new trading week higher in a tech-led bounce, with the tech-heavy NASDAQ notching its 23rd record close of the year. AI-related stocks rose, and the Magnificent Seven big-cap tech stocks were mostly higher, led by Meta and Tesla. NVIDIA stock gained 2% for a record close. The Dow up 91 points, the NASDAQ higher by 286, S&P 500 up 51. And Nancy Tengler, CEO of Laffer Tengler, says that the AI buildup is not like what we saw in the dot-com boom in the 90s.
17: I've drawn the analogy to the 1990s for the last 4+ years because productivity-driven growth is real and it's much more powerful than it was then. But that said, we have a lot of skepticism now, and there was none in the 1990s, which means this bull market can continue to run for quite some time.
15: That's your Fox Business Report. I'm Hillary Barsky, invested in you.

0: This is the Fox News Rundown.
1: Since 1978, Gallup has been asking about the importance of a college education, and the percentage of Americans calling it very important just hit a record low, 31%, plunging nearly 40% since 2013, while the number calling college not too important more than quadrupled to 29%, though the percentage calling it fairly important has also risen.
2: Today, higher ed in this country is at an inflection point, extraordinary point.
1: Carnegie Mellon President Farnam Jahanian says they're meeting the urgency of the moment and envision a new campus in Miami that will rethink the future of higher education after a recent record $3 billion gift from Citadel CEO Ken Griffin. But more American students are turning to alternatives in recent years, including trade schools, and community colleges remain a lower cost option.
3: For those who are looking for the fastest path to get in the workforce and start making money, to start either providing for themselves or for a family, the community college is undoubtedly the best option.
1: Melissa Hobb, Executive Vice President of East Central Community College in Mississippi. Another recent Gallup poll also finds only about 1 in 10 U.S. adults surveyed consider a four-year college education affordable.
4: The first thing that comes to mind is some discouragement that the estimation of our fellow citizens of higher education has fallen as far as it has.
1: Former Indiana Governor Mitch Daniels has worn many hats in business, government, and academics, currently serving as interim president of Purdue University, where he previously served as president. Also author of the new book, Impatience is a Virtue, A Life Where the Buck Stops.
4: But at the same time, there's no sense of surprise because this has been a building, I should say, declining. The confidence in higher ed has been declining. Skepticism has been building for a long time. And to be honest, higher ed has brought most of this on itself. And I think we'll have to show that it's reforming itself if we want to see those numbers recover.
1: What do you think is driving the drop? How has higher education brought this on itself?
4: Gallup has reported now, just for the most recent time, on the trends that I think that have been apparent for a very long time. The cost of college got out of control. Schools raised prices because they could. It was easier than the alternatives. So that, I think, was an early and very grievous problem. The one-sidedness, the homogeneity of thought, even the appearance, not the appearance, the reality of indoctrination on way too many campuses, I think got the attention of a lot of people, too. Now, I will say that more recently, problems not of higher ed's devising have come into the picture. I'm talking here about the perception, we're far from knowing this is the case, that AI and leaps forward in information technology are obviating the need for education as we've known it, that you don't need to do this in order to get right answers or be effective in life. So I think that's compounding it and probably accounts for a good part of the latest step down in what has been a 10 or 15 year decline.
1: That's interesting. Well, I can just ask AI. So why do I need to know how to figure these things out for myself? And maybe the concern folding in as well that certain jobs, especially white-collar jobs that you would go to university for, historically speaking, may be eliminated by AI or taken by artificial intelligence.
4: Yes, exactly. And we can't say that that's an idle concern. We don't know. And at this point, we've not seen evidence that that's happening in any big way. But it's certainly a possibility. People are well aware of it. And yes, I think that has compounded or has been an additional factor on top of those others that I mentioned earlier.
1: Yeah, really at the top of the Gallup poll list in terms of concerns, it is the cost of it. Just 12% say that a four-year education is affordable. Is there a way to either substantially lower costs or to increase bang for the buck?
4: Permit me a quick commercial, but at Purdue University, we're still charging exactly what we were in 2012. No adjustments for inflation, tuition and fees, actually slightly lower than they were then. That takes a little work, takes a commitment to affordability, but, and I think I'm beginning to see more schools paying closer attention to this, trying to act on it. We have not scrimped at all. We've invested very heavily, record investments in academic facilities. We've grown the faculty as our student body has grown. We have greater reserves. We're in stronger financial position. We're a AAA credit, which not that many schools are. Instead of asking the question that higher ed got away with for so long, which was, how much more would we have to charge this year to keep everybody happy? We at Purdue have been asking, what would we need to do collectively to avoid raising prices for our students and their families?
1: Researchers at Georgetown have been studying whether a bachelor's degree offers the return on investment that it once did. So far, finding that programs mainly offering associate degrees and technical certificates deliver a higher net return on investment in the 10 years after enrollment compared to traditional four-year universities. But then later, Georgetown says graduates with bachelor's degrees catch up and eventually surpass that. What advice would you give to parents or students who are concerned about the possibility of finishing school with a large amount of debt?
4: The first advice is plan on continuing to learn on some schedule. And I could easily understand that it might be the right choice for many, many young people to get an early credential, as long as they stay open to the very real possibility they're going to need to augment that later and build on it. But, you know, these studies, I can't refute the many studies that say that college degrees lead to much greater lifetime earnings and so forth, except to point out those are rearview mirror analyses. As fast as things are changing right out from under us today, assuming that the pattern that has been there over the last few decades will be sustained over the next couple, to me, is an iffy proposition.
1: Mm-hmm. There has been an increase in enrollment for some trade schools since 2020. Would you view that as a positive thing, broadly speaking?
4: We have been sending too many young people to college. I might have mentioned that earlier, I suppose. I do think that for many young people who were told this was the only passport to the middle class, this is an absolute must, there were better alternatives. And many young people are now beginning to spot those. And so I think it's a healthy thing that young people and their families are exploring the whole range of possibilities.
1: I wanted to get your take on whether perceptions about safety on college campuses have changed in recent decades and what impact that could potentially be having on the decision to go to college. And I'm not just referring to, you know, the current allegations at Cornell, but possible drug overdose deaths, incidents of deadly hazing. There have been mass shootings on campuses. Do you think any of those types of things are chipping away at enrollment, or really have safety concerns always existed in some form?
4: I think it could be playing a part. If you look statistically, colleges tend to be extremely safe places, and the towns in which they reside similarly. But, it is that kind of world in which an occasional evil person, we have copycat activity, and it cannot be excluded. Its safety ought to be a primary goal of everyone responsible for an institution of higher learning.
1: At Cornell, there was one poll conducted last year that found an increase in female undergrads saying they had experienced a non-consensual, sexual incident involving force, threats of force, or incapacitation. It was at 35% compared to 23%. In 2023, 2 years prior. And again, that poll was specific to Cornell. So it's really hard to say if that specific concern would impact enrollment in general, but is there more that universities can do to address safety concerns and the way complaints are handled?
4: And a lot of very good work has happened over recent years. We take a zero tolerance policy toward certainly assault or harassment at our campus. I think most do. It requires constant vigilance, reinforcements, there are very few things we pay as much attention to as this subject. But there's no mistaking at a place like ours that this is something we take with with complete seriousness. And a few times a year, we have to prove that, and we will.
1: When you take a step back and look at the big picture of colleges and universities across the U.S., are you optimistic at this point about the future of higher education in this country?
4: I'm very cautious about it. Some schools are simply not going to be able to get out of the corner they've painted themselves into with extraordinarily high cost structures that they can't get rid of, you know, because of tenure and customs like that. Meanwhile, here come these new threats in the sense, in the form of other ways that a person can gain the knowledge and breadth of insight and so forth that's valuable in the marketplace. And so dangers old and new are gathering right now, and we're seeing a shakeout. I suppose it's what we have to hope is that the system of those schools that remain will adapt and be stronger and more valuable than it was as we drifted into this period of low confidence.
1: To be continued, certainly. Thank you so much for your time. Former Indiana Governor Mitch Daniels, interim president at Purdue University. We appreciate you spending some time with us.
4: I enjoyed it. Thank you very much.

0: Here's the deal. 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
13: 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I'm Sue Gosman. President Trump taking his midterm blitz to

0: is the Fox News Rundown. Now a look at sports.
1: The Atlanta Falcons with a big 45-24 win against the New Orleans Saints Monday to move to 2-2 on the season. Bijan Robinson had two touchdowns for Atlanta, while Brian Robinson had three touchdowns. The combined five total rushing TDs ties a franchise record. In Major League Baseball, the White Sox and Rays have taken 2-0 series leads in the ALDS. Chicago with a 4-3 win against the Guardians as they stay perfect in this postseason. And Tampa Bay with a 5-2 victory against the Yankees as New York committed four errors on the night. That's your sports on the Fox News Rundown. Tony Genualdo, Fox News.
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2: The Portland Trailblazers hiring and firing a brand new play-by-play announcer in the course of about 3 hours. Now, the Trailblazers are on the lookout for a new, young, inexpensive play-by-play guy. So they hire a guy named Braden Bell, and I'm not making this up. Braden Bell got fired 3 hours after he got hired for things that he tweeted as a 12-year-old, a 13-year-old, and a 14-year-old. Let that sink in. He's good enough to get the job on merit, but because KGW's investigative reporting team found a tweet from, no joke, 17 years ago, when Braden was a 12-year-old, he's now unemployed and sadly unemployable. For OutKick's The Craig Carton Show, I'm Craig Carton, and this is the Fox News Rundown.
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0: What's on your mind?
6: Well, America suddenly has a gambling problem. You know, sports betting is everywhere. Prediction markets like Kalshi and Polymarket let people wager on everything from football games to elections. Politicians and regulators are asking whether we've gone too far. Fair question. But there's another gambling operation that's been sitting on street corners for decades, quietly pickpocketing people: the government lottery. And it may offer some of the worst bets in America. You know, Americans bought more than $113 billion in lottery products in fiscal 2024, according to the North American Association of State and Provincial Lotteries. That's more than $300 million every single day. And business is booming. Census Bureau data shows state lottery ticket sales nearly doubled from $52.8 billion in 2008 to $104.7 billion in 2024. Apparently, inflation hasn't killed America's appetite for becoming an instant millionaire. The odds are almost comical. Let's start with Powerball. Your odds of winning the jackpot are approximately 1 in 292.2 million. Mega Millions? 1 in 290.5 million. Then there are scratch-offs. Walk into almost any convenience store and you'll see an entire wall of them. $5, $10, $20, even $50 scratch-off tickets. We're not selling a little $1 fantasy anymore. We're selling some expensive dreams. And it goes at the people who can least afford it. And here's where the lottery bothers me the most. A wealthy person spending $20 on lottery tickets, generally it doesn't matter to them financially. But somebody living paycheck to paycheck or making $50,000 a year and spending $20 every week is blowing more than $1,000 a year. For a lower income household,

0: That's real money. To be fair, lotteries do fund some legitimate government programs. U.S. lotteries transferred nearly $30.6 billion to government beneficiaries in fiscal 2024, supporting education, veterans, senior programs, and other public purposes. Great. But let's call the transaction what it is. Government is raising revenue by selling its citizens extremely long odds of becoming rich. And unlike prediction markets, there's no research that's going to help you pick six random numbers. No earnings report, no polling data, no economic forecast, just luck. Prediction markets deserve scrutiny. Sports betting deserves scrutiny. And people absolutely need to understand the risks of gambling. But government lotteries shouldn't get some moral exemption simply because the proceeds fund popular programs. Buy a Powerball ticket for entertainment. Grab a scratch-off for your birthday. Dream about the mansion and the Ferrari. Just don't confuse any of it with building wealth, because in almost every form of gambling, there's an old saying we've heard for decades: the house always wins. With America's lottery system, there's just one interesting twist: the house is your government. I'm Ted Jenkin, president of Exit Stage Left Advisors.
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7: 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The Flag. 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
8: It was the threat of a drone attack from Iran. I'm Dave Anthony, Fox News. That's what the Wall Street Journal is reporting is the reason the U.S. moved a fleet of warplanes out of a British airbase over the weekend, a week after five men were arrested near that Fairford base in a suspected terror plot. And as the Iran conflict rages on, Iran-backed rebels have been pushed back from another shipping waterway being interrupted.
9: A major military offensive is underway as Yemeni government forces, supported by Saudi Arabia, seek to oust Iran-backed Houthi rebels. The Houthis have been attempting to control shipping shipping going in and out of the Red Sea. But now, pro-government troops say they have secured the Bab al-Mandeb Strait. The Houthis, meanwhile, claim to have struck the international airport in Saudi Arabia's capital, Riyadh.
8: That's Fox's Jonathan Savage. President Trump told supporters at a rally for Republicans in Nebraska the conflict will end very soon. And he plans an executive order to allow the use of what's called red-dyed diesel that's tax-free, hoping to lower diesel prices, which spiked to a record high last month. It's down 21 cents from that now. It's $6.31 a gallon, according to AAA.
10: I'm asking you to do me one favor. Pretend I'm on the ballot, please. We got to go and win this.
11: Raising GOP candidates in Nebraska, including Senator Pete Ricketts, who faces independent candidate Dan Osborne in November, a Navy veteran supported by Democrats.
8: And with the elections 4 weeks away, that was Fox's Kristen Goodwin. The president also angered Democrats in Los Angeles and San Diego in that speech in Nebraska, saying high prices are a small price to pay to prevent Iran from having a nuclear weapon. And then he added in jest that let them take out those cities. It's a small price. California Governor Gavin Newsom called the president deranged. They just awarded another scientist
12: the 2026 Nobel Prize in Physics to Francis Hulzen for decisive contributions.
8: Hulzen was born in Belgium, but is affiliated with the University of Wisconsin at Madison. 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
8: There is more measles worry. New York has declared a disaster emergency with more than 100 cases now this year. The number 10 times that in Pennsylvania, where 5 unvaccinated people have died.
24: More than 1,000 measles cases have been confirmed in Pennsylvania, surpassing 997 in South Carolina. It's also the most recorded in any jurisdiction since more than 4,500 cases in New York City in the early 1990s. Measles is an airborne virus and highly contagious if close to someone with it who sneezes or coughs.
8: That's Fox's Gernal Scott. On Wall Street, stocks may rise again. Dow futures up almost 300 points. The day after rising 90, the Nasdaq gained 286 to a new record high. On Monday Night Football, the Falcons fly high on the ground.
25: First carry, and there he goes. Bijan Robinson. There are no flags, and that is a touchdown.
8: He ran for two scores. Brian Robinson had three rushing TDs, leading Atlanta to a 45-24 win over the New Orleans Saints on ESPN. Closing out week four of the NFL season that saw two officials get in trouble.
26: The league suspended line judge Jeff Seaman for two games after he was caught swearing at Arizona Cardinals tight end Trey McBride during a game against the New York Giants. McBride pleading his case to Seaman after a penalty was not called for pass interference. NFL Players Association leader J.C. Treader reacting to the incident on social media, calling it, quote, unacceptable. And referee Adrian Hill was suspended for one game after he was seen yelling and pointing at Minnesota Vikings linebacker Eric Wilson. The linebacker accidentally knocked Hill over after he was pushed by Miami Dolphins running back Ollie Gordon. Tony Genualdo, Fox News.
8: In the baseball playoffs, the Rays and White Sox take 2-0 leads in the American League Division Series. Tampa Bay beat the New York Yankees 5-2. Chicago topped the Cleveland Guardians 4-3. I'm Dave Anthony, and this is Fox News.
27: Mostly sunny skies for today. It's going to be a nice one with highs in the mid to upper 70s and winds out of the northwest at about 10 to 15. Overnight tonight, expect clear skies with lows in the mid to upper 40s and light northwest winds. And more sunshine on tap for your Wednesday with a northwest wind a little stronger, about 10 to 25, and highs right around 70. And we'll keep temperatures on the mild side through the rest of the week with highs in the 60s. From the Flag Skywatch Weather Center, I'm Chief Meteorologist Dean Wysocki.
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16: News, politics, entertainment. This is O'Connor and Company.
18: Oh, the things that happen behind the scenes in the O'Connor and Company Relief Factor Studios. Good morning, Larry O'Connor here. Thanks, Cab Edwards. Filling in for me for a couple of days. Long-time listeners of this show know I always take a long weekend in the middle of fall or early fall, where I go to Las Vegas with my brothers and enjoy college football and pro football and all the Vegas aspects of that. So thank you, Cam, for letting me have a little family bonding. It was a good time with my brothers. But we're back and ready for the home stretch of these 4 weeks heading up to the midterms. We're going to give you as much insight and clear, thoughtful analysis as we can give you without making you want to take out a razor blade and slit your wrist, because that's what the mainstream media wants you to do. They want you to be depressed and not to vote, and even more importantly, not to bring friends and family to vote. I just want to reiterate, big turnout for Republicans equals victory. Once you know that, and that is an absolute fact, the president talks about it, the vice president talks about it, all the political advisors that are part of Team Trump, MAGA Inc., whatever you want to call them, they'll all say, we need turnout. We want turnout. We want voters out there. We want Republican voters. If you voted for Trump 2 years ago, if you come out and vote, no matter what state or district you're in, this will be a red wave. Now, once you know that, then the way this election is being covered by the legacy media, who does not want Republicans. I think we can be clear on that, right? We don't need to, can we just stipulate that fact that the people who are running the networks and running the broadcast networks and running the newspapers and doing all of the editorial decisions that they can do, we knew that they don't have Republicans' best interests in mind, that they would love to have the storyline be that a big blue wave trounced Trump and MAGA. I think we can stipulate that, right? So once you know that huge, enthusiastic Republican turnout is exactly what Trump and his political advisors and Republicans want and need, as soon as you know that, and you know that the networks and the people in the legacy media who are delivering information about this election don't want Trump and Republicans to be victorious, well, once you know those two facts, then the way you're getting news delivered to you, it all makes a lot of sense, doesn't it? So we do it a little different over here, and we're happy about that, and I think you are too. Coming up, Daniel Turner joins us at the bottom of this hour. Then in our next hour, we've got Byron York. He's a pretty good political reporter here in D.C. Vicky Palladino, she's our favorite councilman up in New York. Apparently, New York wants to come up with their own AI policy. Not New York State. New York City is going to have their own AI policy. Then in the 8 o'clock hour, USA columnist Ingrid Jacques is going to talk about her perspective on this Cornell 7 case. And then Kurt Schlichter will wrap things up. That's our morning ahead. Also, we've got a burning topic here. I just started saying, you know, the things that we talk about here in the Relief Factor studios. Pre-show meeting and a little bit of a debate. You know that we do Critter News here on the program. Fan favorite. Going two decades worth now, I think. The question on the table is, are aliens critters? If we have a story about aliens, does that in fact fall under critter? I believe it does. I'm getting outvoted by the brain trust here in the production team. They say that aliens are not critters. You make the call. Let us know. No, I'm not going to give the phone number for that. Unless I want to ruin Alex's morning as he takes all of our phone calls. Let's not do that. All right, we've got some, speaking of critters, how about that Jack Smith? Jack Smith was the special prosecutor appointed by Merrick Garland at the demand of the president of the United States, Joe Biden, or whoever was acting on behalf of President Otto Penn. Jack Smith, who had not been confirmed as a U.S. attorney by the Senate, so there's questions even whether he was a legitimate special prosecutor. Nevertheless, we're learning a whole lot more about how Jack Smith conducted his investigation into President Trump, January 6th, the First Family, the political team, all, of course, having to do with the Mar-a-Lago raid. Now, you'll remember that Jack Smith was appointed in 2023, a year before the primaries, a year before the presidential election. But Donald Trump was, in fact, a declared candidate. He had an entire political team around him. He had his political advisors. He had political lawyers, of course, because campaigns always have lawyers. He also had legal advisors representing him and defending him in multiple criminal actions as well as civil actions in jurisdictions as far reaching as Atlanta all the way up to New York City and, of course, here in Washington, D.C., over the Jack Smith investigation. And so now we've learned in newly released documents, thanks to a combination of great journalists, John Solomon over at Just the News, and Catherine Herridge, who is an independent journalist who works through the X platform. If you love her investigative work as much as I do, you should subscribe to her on the X platform and keep her independent journalism going. She wasn't good enough for CBS News, you'll remember. CBS News fired her, confiscated her laptop and her sources and all of her work product, and sent her on her way because, well, you know, she was getting too close to the truth. So you might want to look into Catherine Herridge's work. We now have new documents that suggest, well, that blatantly state that the FBI tracked the movements of Melania and Barron Trump. They monitored communications involving Susie Wiles, who was the campaign manager at the time. She's now the chief of staff. And now Jack Smith's team also met with former CIA director John Brennan at the CIA headquarters. Now, that last note is very, very interesting considering this. Clip five, gents, if you can have this. Just 10 days ago, Jack Smith was under oath in a Senate Judiciary Committee hearing, specifically delving into his actions as the special prosecutor. And the chairman, Chuck Grassley, listen, the man's getting up there in years. He's, what, 90 now, right? But he knows his stuff, and he's, generally speaking, pretty sharp as a tack on these things. Even if his delivery is not necessarily made for viral video, he knows his stuff. He's got a great staff. He knows the law. And you know that old adage, a lawyer should never ask a question of a witness at a trial unless he already knows the answer to it. I assure you, Chuck Grassley already knew the answer to this question when he asked it of Jack Smith. Here it is, clip five.
4: Have you ever received any consultation or counsel by John Brennan, former CIA director, whether during your time as special counsel or otherwise? If so, when and for what purpose?
5: I've never met John Brennan.
4: Okay. Have you ever? Well, I guess you've answered my follow-up question.
18: Did you notice how Chuck Grassley seemed a little put off by that? Like he was caught off guard. He was on his heels. Chairman Grassley seemed surprised at Jack Smith's answer, didn't he? He sure did. And that's where I go back to that old adage, never ask a question of a witness that you don't already know the answer to, because Chuck Grassley already knew the answer to that question. And the answer to the question was Jack Smith's team had absolutely been briefed by John Brennan, the former CIA director. They knew that because Chuck Grassley had already seen the memos and already seen all of the documents that we're now learning about today. And that's why Chuck Grassley had a long pause there and seemed sort of awkward because he wasn't expecting Jack Smith to give the answer. Again, listen to the question, because the question has to do with Jack Smith, the special president. And understand, if Jack Smith sends some of his lawyers out to meet with somebody, they're acting on behalf of the special prosecutor. And we now have documented evidence that Jack Smith's prosecutorial teams, along with FBI investigators, met with John Brennan, CIA director, former CIA director under Barack Obama. Now, why would they do that? They claim that they were doing that because they wanted John Brennan to be an expert witness on national security documents. That's amazing, considering all the people you can get as an expert witness on national security documents. Why would you have Barack Obama's former CIA director, a person who is at the center of the storm of the Russian collusion hoax? I have my own speculation. I think they brought Brennan in there to tell them exactly what documents were down in Mar-a-Lago pertaining to the Obama administration's actions with regard to Russian collusion. In other words, you know, which documents should we be looking for so we can get rid of them? That's me speculating. But what we don't have to speculate about is that the Jack Smith team, the special prosecutor's investigative team, his lawyers, along with FBI agents, met with John Brennan. And, oh, by the way, contrary to FBI protocol and policy, none of the FBI agents took any notes during this meeting. That's shocking, isn't it? That's really surprising. I wonder why they would break typical protocol and policy like that for this meeting in particular. But the question that Chuck Grassley asked was specifically about whether Jack Smith, and he made it about him, but that includes his team, of course, if they got any background information from CIA Director John Brennan. Take a listen to the question again. It's very important.
4: Have you ever received any consultation or counsel by John Brennan, former CIA director, whether during your time as special counsel or otherwise? If so, when and for what purpose?
18: Pause it there. We're going to pick it up in a second because you need to understand also there's a long, pregnant pause here. Jack Smith does not answer right away. Now, the accurate, truthful answer is my team met with John Brennan to be briefed as a potential expert witness with regard to national security and national security documents pertaining to the Mar-a-Lago case. That's the accurate, truthful answer to the question. Here's the Jack Smith weasel word lawyer liar answer that he gave after stopping for about 5 seconds to think about it. Pick it up right there.
5: I've never met John Brennan.
18: Yeah, but see, that wasn't the question. The question wasn't, have you ever met John Brennan? Was it? That wasn't the question. People are slimy, sleazy, dirty as all hell. And now we've got even more reason to know exactly what happened under the Biden administration. Unbelievable.
6: Millions will vote soon, but do they really know the issues? Now, Rob Schmidt is on Newsmax tonight talking about the war for America's future. Rob Schmidt reveals that many Americans are embracing socialism, especially young people. 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He says the big media won't tell you the truth about President Trump and his real record. A secure border, biggest tax cuts in history, inflation under control, lowest drug prices, largest crime drop ever, and so much more. 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
27: Mostly sunny skies for today. It's going to be a nice one with highs in the mid to upper 70s and winds out of the northwest at about 10 to 15. Overnight tonight, expect clear skies with lows in the mid to upper 40s and light northwest winds, and more sunshine on tap for your Wednesday with a northwest wind a little stronger, about 10 to 25, and highs right around 70. And we'll keep temperatures on the mild side through the rest of the week with highs in the 60s. From the Flag Skywatch Weather Center, I'm Chief Meteorologist Dean Wysocki.
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18: All right, so we got John Solomon releasing documents through his Transparency Project with the White House showing that Jack Smith did, in fact, meet with CIA Director John Brennan, something he denied. His team met. They didn't take any notes. That's odd. That's bizarre. That's wild. But then what about tracking not just Barron Trump and Melania Trump, but also Susie Wiles, the campaign director, and also having the ability to track President Trump's lawyers? Seems like a violation of President Trump's civil rights. Seems like a violation of the Fourth Amendment, including other rights that individuals have from a prosecutor of the federal government, especially a federal prosecutor who is not answerable to the U.S. Senate. I just want to remind you, he was appointed by the Attorney General at the command of the President of the United States, and he was not confirmed by the U.S. Senate. Who did he answer to? This rogue prosecutor with all of this power, who did he answer to? Joe Biden. That's it. He was his own special little prosecutor. As I detail all of this, I just want you to imagine if Donald Trump tried to do this to root out some of the corruption that went on before he got into the White House. If he even thought about attempting to do any of this, what the reaction would be. Catherine Herridge now looks through this, a new declassified FBI probe called Plasmic Echo. The FBI used a tool known as a pen register, stick with me on this, to target phone calls of then campaign manager Susie Wiles. This wasn't just about tracking Susie Wiles. It was about tracking who she talked to. They tracked nearly two dozen defense attorneys, five journalists, the first lady, including a political advisors that included Kash Patel, who would go on to become the FBI director. Administration official characterizes as intrusive tactics by special counsel Jack Smith team. Probe laid groundwork for classified records case against President Trump. This is the Mar-a-Lago case that got thrown out by a judge down in Florida. Here's what the pen register technique from the FBI is. A surveillance tool collects non-content routing data, right? This is, talk about this all the time. Oh, we weren't looking at the phone calls. We were looking at the phone logs. We weren't reading text messages. We were just looking at the logs to see who that person was text messaging and sending a text message to. Of course, we found out later, as we played for you last week, that that was a lie too. In fact, they did read the text messages that was revealed in July through the Senate Judiciary Committee. But what it really looked for was the phone numbers that were dialed and the phone calls that were received by an individual and the call times and the duration of those calls. So why would you do that? Well, first of all, this is supposed to be used for national security investigations, which, of course, well, they tried to claim that the Mar-a-Lago document case was really about national security because Trump was selling nuclear secrets to the Saudis. Remember that one? Didn't Rachel Maddow do like a week-long special on that? I think she did. There's also a lower standard than the typical probable cause warrant to be able to get the permission from a judge, a very compliant judge usually, to allow the prosecutors to access this information. And by the way, the only reason they need a judge's permission is because they got to go through AT&T or T-Mobile or whoever to get this information. So those companies say, listen, I'm not going to hand this over to you unless you got a judge's warrant. So they get the warrant, and it's got a lower standard than your typical probable cause warrant, according to Catherine Herridge's reporting. All right, so hear this out. What happens is they take a look. Let's say they just interview Catherine Herridge, right? Or excuse me, they just interview Susie Wiles. FBI agent, members of the special counsel team, they go down and they have an interview with Susie Wiles. And Susie Wiles could say, I'm not going to tell you anything. It doesn't matter what occurred during the interrogation. What happens is the second they are done and Susie Wiles leaves their office, gets into her car, heads back to the campaign office, they then want to look at who she called. They want the phone numbers of who she immediately got on the phone with. That's what this is about. If you're Susie Wiles, you're the campaign director for the Trump campaign, and he's under investigation by the Biden administration because they want to throw him in jail and keep him from appearing on the ballot because he's the chief political rival of the president. God, this sounds like Banana Republic stuff, doesn't it? It sure does. You're President Trump's campaign manager in that scenario. You're done with the interrogation. You get into your car heading back to the campaign office. Who do you call? You call the lawyers. That's who you call. And that's what Jack Smith's team wanted to know. They want to know who she's calling. We want those numbers. We want to find out who's on the team. We want to find out who's consulting. It's all part of the conspiracy if you're Jack Smith. Of course, Jack Smith has no political dog in this fight. He doesn't act in any way politically. I know that because he told me that under oath. Yeah, oh, no, I don't have any politics. I'm completely unbiased. I'm nonpartisan. Oh, by the way, this last weekend when Bruce Springsteen did his big No Kings anti-Trump concert, Jack Smith was there. He was wearing a No Kings shirt. But, you know, that's not political. That's just normal American behavior. That's Jack Smith. If you get your health insurance through the American, what is the ACA? Oh, Affordable Care Act. 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
8: It was the threat of a drone attack from Iran. I'm Dave Anthony, Fox News. That's what the Wall Street Journal is reporting is the reason the U.S. moved a fleet of warplanes out of a British airbase over the weekend, a week after five men were arrested near that Fairford base in a suspected terror plot. And as the Iran conflict rages on, Iran-backed rebels have been pushed back from another shipping waterway being interrupted.
13: A major military offensive is underway as Yemeni government forces, supported by Saudi Arabia, seek to oust Iran-backed Houthi rebels. The Houthis have been attempting to control shipping going in and out of the Red Sea, but now pro-government troops say they have secured the Bab al-Mandeb Strait. The Houthis, meanwhile, claim to have struck the international airport in Saudi Arabia's capital, Riyadh.
8: That's Fox's Jonathan Savage. President Trump told supporters at a rally for Republicans in Nebraska the conflict will end very soon, and he plans an executive order to allow the use of what's called red-dye diesel that's tax-free. hoping to lower diesel prices, which spiked to a record high last month. It's down 21 cents from that now. It's $6.31 a gallon, according to AAA.
14: I'm asking you to do me one favor. Pretend I'm on the ballot, please. We got to go and win this.
15: Raising GOP candidates in Nebraska, including Senator Pete Ricketts, who faces independent candidate Dan Osborne in November, a Navy veteran supported by Democrats.
8: And with the elections 4 weeks away, that was Fox's Kristen Goodwin. The president also angered Democrats in Los Angeles and San Diego in that speech in Nebraska, saying high prices are a small price to pay to prevent Iran from having a nuclear weapon. And then he added in jest that let them take out those cities. It's a small price. California Governor Gavin Newsom called the president deranged. They just awarded another scientist
17: the 2026 Nobel Prize in Physics to Francis Hulzen for decisive contributions.
8: Hulzen was born in Belgium, but is affiliated with the University of Wisconsin at Madison. 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
27: Mostly sunny skies for today. It's going to be a nice one with highs in the mid to upper 70s and winds out of the northwest at about 10 to 15. Overnight tonight, expect clear skies with lows in the mid to upper 40s and light northwest winds. And more sunshine on tap for your Wednesday with a northwest wind a little stronger, about 10 to 25, and highs right around 70. And we'll keep temperatures on the mild side through the rest of the week with highs in the 60s. From the Flag Skywatch Weather Center, I'm Chief Meteorologist Dean Wysocki.
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0: If you like politics, and I know you do, then you're going to want to tune in the next half hour. We've got Byron York joining us. He is the top political reporter in Washington, D.C., working for The Examiner. See how I did that? I didn't want to throw any of our reporters at Town Hall under the bus. He's the top political reporter working in D.C. for The Examiner. Joining us right now is Daniel Turner, executive director of Power of the Future. Because, Daniel Turner, listen, I keep hearing everyone talking about how expensive diesel is, and it is. It's pretty expensive. So you're our expert on energy, on gas, on oil, natural gas, and, you know, these global markets. What did Trump do now? Why did Trump make diesel so expensive, Daniel?
1: Look, I will own a portion of that for the Trump administration. His engagement in Iran definitely had an impact on global oil prices, and that includes diesel. And anyone who denies that would be silly.
0: Sure.
1: But there's another side to that equation, and engagement in Ukraine and in Russia has a disproportionate impact as well. And every single Democrat senator who has a little Ukraine flag next to their Twitter bio and says, I stand with Ukraine, that's cool. You can stand with Ukraine. But when you pressure the administration to give Zelensky more weapons and Zelensky uses them to destroy Russian oil and gas, and then Russia does the same, some 60% of their oil and gas refining capacity and production has been destroyed by the war. That also impacts global oil prices. And
0: yeah.
1: So you can't just say, well, Iran is the bad war, but Ukraine is the good war and not having an impact, right? They are both – war is hell, and both wars are having an impact on prices. I'll own Iran, and I think it's worth it to combat and destroy radical Islam. But then the pro-Zelensky crowd also has to own it and say, our decisions, and it's worth it. Convince the American people it's worth it, and then I'm cool.
0: Well, I think that's fair. But also, I mean, you're laying it out there as though they're both having an equal impact. And I don't think that's the case, because if you think about it, Russia is one of the few countries on the planet that still has a huge capacity for refining diesel. We don't. When was the last time we had a new refinery open that could handle refining oil for diesel fuel in particular? Do you know that, Daniel?
1: Oh, gosh, 40 years, probably the early 90s, maybe.
0: Actually, I think you may have been wearing bell-bottom pants, Daniel, and you had those big Greg Brady sideburns going on last time that happened.
1: And you are right. The Russian-Ukraine war has had a much larger impact. I'm trying to be polite. But my point is that when people look at oil prices and they say, well, in the past, during the Iraq war, oil reached X, but diesel never reached Y. It's not the same world order right now. The world events are not remotely the same. So it is a complicated situation. And I wish we could decouple our oil prices from the world market. But I throw in every other global commodity in the same analogy, right? If there's a huge disruption in wheat in one country, well, you can't necessarily say, well, wheat is going to be cheaper in South Korea. It's not. It's a global market. Gold. Well, you know what? Gold is getting hit, but I'll go to Japan because it's still more valuable. Nope. It's a global commodity. And yes, the only way to increase or to lower the prices is to increase the global supply. And that's why what our administration is doing by trying to increase American oil and gas production will ultimately be good, because it will increase the global supply. But we're not there just yet.
0: Well, and by the way, as we're pumping at record pace, and we are the global leader in oil discovery and pumping oil and oil supply, that doesn't get you to diesel. You still need to go through the refining process. And my understanding is the refineries that we still have online that can handle the diesel refinery process, they're operating at like 98% capacity here in the U.S., and it's because, again, we haven't opened new ones. State of California, they've closed down some of the refineries that they had for environmental reasons, right?
1: Exactly. That also has a huge impact. Well, Gavin Newsom closed 3 refineries. Now, the Greens all cheered when he did that, but that definitely has an impact on global prices.
0: Okay.
1: So everyone, you know, and this is kind of standard of the left, is they like to, you know, embrace these insane policies of these globalist perspectives and get all the praise of the DSA when they do it. But then when it has an actual impact on prices, they absolve themselves. The best example, obviously, outside of energy, which we're talking about, is healthcare, Right? You still see Democrats say, we're going to put together a plan to fix health care. Well, I thought you did that with Obamacare. And you can't ask that question. You say, no, we get to celebrate that because it was important. But let's pretend something else is impacting prices. So the frustration thing here is that, especially when it comes to the election, and look, I get it. Dems are great at elections. They are great at spinning everything to get them back into power. And then the American people realize once you give them power, how lousy of a job they do. But one of the things that's very frustrating from the energy markets is that every single policy the Dems believe would have led us to this exact same price point.
0: Right.
1: Barack Obama said he wanted to necessarily increase the cost of energy because that was going to be good to force this transition. Joe Biden did everything to drive up energy prices, to force people to buy electric vehicles and electric stoves, etc. So now they're campaigning on, we're going to lower prices. No, you're not. Secretly, you love high prices because secretly you want to shove a gas-powered leaf blower up all of our noses because battery-powered leaf blower up our noses because you don't like fossil fuel industry.
0: Yeah. Well, and also, my understanding that the two things that could have an immediate impact on the cost of diesel right now, one of them is to end the war between Ukraine and Russia. That's certainly not going to happen. And opening up the Strait of Hormuz has kind of already been done. You know, it's going to take a little while to get up to the refinery level that we need. But the oil is flowing now. I think it's like 95% of pre-war flow through the strait. So what can you do? If you're a politician and you're in power here, what can you do? You can lower taxes on diesel, and you can, because states and feds have taxes on diesel that makes it more expensive, and you can greenlight new refineries. Democrats aren't planning on doing either of those things, are they?
1: No, they're not. And these are the long-term structural problems that now the industry as a whole is afraid of, Keystone being the best example. Right, that would have been 800,000 barrels of Canadian heavy crude, which is essential for diesel production. That would be operational right now if Joe Biden didn't shut it down on January 21st of 2021, right? That would have been operational right now. 800 additional thousand barrels of heavy crude would be great. But now going forward, who's going to build any sort of energy infrastructure project that will last longer than a presidential cycle? So President Trump right now could say, you know what? I spoke to those guys and they're going to restart the pipeline. That's great for Gavin Newsom because he's going to now run for president saying, when you elect me, I will shut down that pipeline again. Well, the guys who built the pipeline aren't going to, you know, play with $8 billion investment. They have shareholders. They have fiduciary responsibility. So who's going to build a refinery, right? Imagine if President Trump said, I have greenlit 10 new refineries in strategic locations. Great. Every Democrat running for office says, when I am elected, I am going to shut down those refineries because we need to transition to all electric vehicles. So that is part of the problem, is that we don't plan our energy where the puck is going. We plan our energy right now in the immediate. And in the immediate, we're in a pickle, no doubt about it. But we need people who plan 5, 10, 15 years in advance.
0: Dana Turner is our guest, executive director of Power the Future. And boy, oh boy, those Democrats really do love their transitions, don't they? Everything's about transitioning. The president did make an announcement yesterday at a campaign event in Nebraska. That's a state that's been hit hard by diesel because of agriculture. There are a lot of the heavy farm equipment and the trucks that haul agricultural products, et cetera, that all use diesel, right? Yesterday he said that he's going to be allowing anyone to purchase tax-free red dyed diesel for any reason. That is basically an executive order bringing down the diesel prices, specifically on waiving these restrictions on red dyed diesel. Daniel, what the heck is red dyed diesel?
1: So here in beautiful Virginia, I have my sheep farm, which I'm so proud of, and I have obviously a lot of farm equipment. I can get diesel at a different price than what is on the generic market because it's for ag use. Now, in theory, if I buy my diesel and I have my 1,000-gallon diesel tank on the farm, in theory, if I'm filling up my truck with it, I am violating the law, right? There's a little bit of an understanding that, hey, this is for tractors, this is for farm equipment, et cetera, and I get a very reduced price. What President Trump is now doing is saying, now anyone can buy that diesel. Right now, it's no longer exempt for just farm equipment, truckers on the road. And that is good for truckers because, you know, $7 a gallon diesel means your Amazon delivery is ultimately going to go up in price. Amazon's not going to eat the diesel costs to a certain point. They're eventually just going to raise prices a little bit, you know, 9 cents, 10 cents on every single item you buy, but they're going to recuperate their diesel costs. And you're going to do the same on food. And that's the problem with these high energy prices, Larry, is that we're paying it now. But we're not really going to feel it, and we're going to feel it for quite some time, because it's headed into fall. So everyone is finishing their harvest or partially through their harvest, right? Those diesel prices are getting tacked on. You're buying fertilizer now. Yeah, that's going to get tacked on in the spring when you start planting, right? So these diesel prices are sticking with us because the things diesel uses haven't even been grown yet, irrigated, cultivated, and harvested. So we got a long structural problem ahead of us, no doubt about it.
0: We're speaking to sheep farmer Daniel Turner, who, when it comes to energy and oil and gas, he will never pull the wool over your eyes. Sorry.
1: That's great. That should be a farm motto.
0: The president has led Congress to remove the federal taxes on diesel, and states can do the same. So far, 10 states have lifted their taxes on diesel. Hear me out. Tell me if you pick up a trend when you hear these states' names. Louisiana, Alabama, Nebraska, Texas, Oklahoma, Arkansas, Missouri, North Carolina, North Dakota, and North Dakota and Indiana are now moving in that direction. They have not done it yet. Gee, Daniel, what do all those states have in common?
1: What you mean, my Gabrielle Spanberger here in Virginia did not get rid of our diesel taxes?
0: No, well, neither did Westmore in Maryland, neither did Gavin Newsom, neither did Kathy Hochul or Gretchen Whitmer, J.B. Pritzker, or any of the other. Yeah, there seems to be a trend. Yeah. To be fair, North Carolina does have a Democrat governor, but he's not really a Democrat, right? I mean, that's a state that requires a Democrat to pretend they're Republicans.
1: Yeah, this is an example, though, of a larger conversation, and I wish we could sit down with Thomas Sowell and have it. If you can temporarily suspend a tax for government a government tax, then why is the tax even there to begin with? And this is just because states are broke. You know, Virginia, Gabrielle Spanberger's spending plan is monumental. What's her name again?
0: It's Abigail, I believe.
1: Abigail Spanberger. CIA Commandant Spanberger. Her spending plan is massive, and she needs money desperately. So I'm going to keep calling her Gabrielle Spanberger. Gabrielle needs money desperately, so she's never going to suspend a tax. Democrats love taxes. Heck, you saw Mark Kelly on TV saying, how are you going to make affordability for the American people? We're going to raise
0: taxes. You betcha. That's how we do it. Daniel Turner, shill for big oil and a sheep farmer. Thanks for joining us. I'm going to come down and see those little wool balls you got there with hooves, and I like sheep. Thanks, Daniel. 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
14: Mostly sunny skies for today. It's going to be a nice one with highs in the mid to upper 70s and winds out of the northwest at about 10 to 15. Overnight tonight, expect clear skies with lows in the mid to upper 40s and light northwest winds, and more sunshine on tap for your Wednesday with a northwest wind a little stronger, about 10 to 25, and highs right around 70. And we'll keep temperatures on the mild side through the rest of

There were some pretty wild scenes out there in the Loudoun County School Board meetings during COVID-19, during the pandemic, when they tried to inject, well, first of all, not only the policies that ended up damaging our children, forcing them out of school and having to do school from their kitchen table with a laptop and all of the garbage that we finally got to see in the curriculum. You know, that was the one upside of the pandemic, was that, you know, Jane and Jack are doing their classroom stuff in a Zoom meeting, and mom or dad are staying home and working from home because, well, Biden and Fauci forced you to. And you could overhear what was going on in the classroom, in the virtual classroom, and you realize, what the hell are they doing in these public schools that I'm paying for? That then resulted into some pretty volatile school board meetings out there in Loudoun, especially when the kids were let back into school. And then, you know, next thing you know, while you were home doing your pandemic laptop learning, they changed all the rules that allowed boys into the girls' restroom. Next thing you know, a sexual assault occurs and parents get upset about that. And next thing you know, you got parents getting arrested at these school board meetings. Tempers are raised and people start shouting at each other. And then during the Biden administration, the Merrick Garland Justice Department decided that they were going to investigate parents as domestic terrorists. Remember all that? I'm glad you do, because yesterday we got a report from the Justice Department under Attorney General Todd Blanche detailing exactly how that all went down. Today we're releasing the report to expose the weaponization of government against parents in schools, which details weaponization of the department against these parents. From attempting to get the National Security Division involved to ignoring repeated warnings from employees that the leadership's actions could be unconstitutional. That's right. There were career Justice Department lawyers who were saying, we can't do this. The parents have a right to go to a school board meeting and voice their concerns to their elected officials. These school board members acted like totalitarians, first calling in the sheriffs, and when the sheriffs wouldn't comply, as is the case with the great Mike Chapman there in Loudoun County, well, then they literally went through their national governing body, the National School Board Association, and had them petition the White House, because, of course, they're big donors to Joe Biden and the Democrats. And the White House, well, they snapped to attention, called the Justice Department and said, you've got to crack down on these parents. Hey, remember when the White House isn't supposed to direct what the Justice Department does for political purposes? Yeah. Now, that's only when Donald Trump is in the White House. Along with the report, we've released hundreds of exhibits and emails that make official and verify what many Americans had guessed. The Garland DOJ worked hand in hand with White House officials and the National School Board Association to chill free speech and parental rights while they threatened to prosecute parents and label them domestic terrorists. That whole report was released yesterday. Do you think Joe and Mika are talking about this morning? I'm pretty sure this didn't make George Stephanopoulos' rundown. This is why you need a new media in this country. It's why you come here for the news. This is a thorough and detailed report about the weaponization of the Justice Department, not against Donald Trump, not against J6ers who walked into the Capitol building when a Capitol police officer held the door open for them. No, this is against you, a mom or a dad who raised their voice at a school board meeting because you didn't want your child to be sexually assaulted in the restroom of a public school by a boy who was allowed in. And they sicked the Justice Department on you. They called you a domestic terrorist. And for those of you who think, oh, well, yeah, you know, woke one was crazy, man. But, oh, Democrats are normal now. Democrats are moderate now. We're not going to walk down that path. We learned our lesson. Oh, really? Because I'm checking out the headlines out of Loudoun County, Virginia today. And check it out. October 2026 is LGBTQ plus History Month, ladies and gentlemen. The Loudoun County School Board is now urging students to celebrate LGBTQ plus history in this new proclamation. It's a school board proclamation. There are no requirements for students, but there is an encouragement for parents, teachers, and students. The staff are to celebrate radical gender ideology. Thousands of Loudoun families are now told that they are bigots if they decide that they think there's just two sexes, one male and one female. They're not teaching math. They're not teaching history, real history. They're spending their time making sure that

0: children have a skewed understanding of biology, to say the least. The proclamation promises an affirming environment and rejects discrimination based on gender identity, sexual orientation, and gender expression. Of course, this raised questions about how the district's language aligns with parents who object to schools promoting contested views about sex and gender. In other words, if you want to send your kid to school and have them learn that there are just boys and girls, well, the school system is undermining that basic biological reality. It also reads, let it be resolved that the Loudoun County School Board recognizes October 26th as LGBTQ plus History Month. Loudoun County Public Schools and encourages staff, students, and community to honor and celebrate the rich history and contributions of LGBTQ plus community in the Commonwealth of Virginia and our beautifully diverse county and our schools during LGBTQ plus History Month and throughout the school year. Yeah, nothing has changed. And that's why we need to continue to stay on these issues, and we will. 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
4: Making diesel a little cheaper. I'm Dave Anthony, Fox News. President Trump touted that at a rally for Republicans in Nebraska 4 weeks before the November elections.
5: My administration is also taking historic action to dramatically lower the cost of gasoline and diesel.
6: Signing an executive order at that rally that is intended to lower the cost of diesel fuel. It waives restrictions on the use of cheaper red-dyed diesel and encourages states to suspend their diesel taxes. He says this will save truckers more than $100. Every time they fill their tanks.
7: That's Fox's Doug Luzader. The price of diesel hit a record high last month, $6.52 per gallon. It's down 21 cents from that today, according to AAA. The president insists prices will come way down when the Iran conflict ends, which he again said last night will be soon. Now, before the speech, the president was asked by reporters about U.S. warplanes used in the Iran conflict being flown out of a British airbase.
8: We had a threat, and if we're going to be threatened, we'll just move them, and that sort of alleviates that.
7: The Wall Street Journal reports that threat was an Iranian drone attack a week after five men were arrested near that base in a suspected terror plot. The president's also taken action as commander-in-chief, approving the use of a firing squad to execute a former U.S. Army psychiatrist, Nadal Hassan, who was given a death sentence for murdering 13 people in a 2009 massacre at Fort Hood in Texas. It's up to the war secretary to next set Hassan's date to die. The U.S. military hasn't executed anyone in 65 years. A famous televangelist has died, Jim Baker.
9: Cause of death has not been revealed, but Baker and his first wife, the late Tammy Faye Baker, formed the Praise the Lord Network in 1974. They co-hosted the Christian news program, The PTL Show.
7: That's Fox's Todd Pyro. Baker then had scandals and served 5 years in prison, but returned to TV preaching after he got out. Baker was 86. America's listening to Fox News.
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7: The Supreme Court will hear another new case today after starting the new term considering two cases yesterday. One deals with climate change and whether big oil companies can be sued in Colorado.
14: Boulder County is suing Suncor Energy and Exxon, insisting they want to hold these companies accountable under state law for harms due to climate change. Suncor attorney Kenan Shanmugam told the justices federal law supersedes state law here.
15: The Clean Air Act independently preempts any effort by one state to impose its law on emissions originating in others.
14: But the attorney for Boulder, Kevin Russell, said the companies can produce as much fossil fuel as they like.
16: Can contribute to as much air pollution and greenhouse gas emissions as the market will bear when consumers are properly informed about the consequences of that decision.
14: Russell insists the issue here is not emissions, but deceptive practices. Jessica Rosenthal, Fox News.
7: Well, eight justices heard that case, so it's possible the ruling will be a 4-4 tie. Samuel Alito recused himself. Liberal groups have been pressuring him to do that, claiming his investments in energy companies could make him biased. On Wall Street, stock futures are rising up more than 200 points for the Dow the day after the NASDAQ surged to a new record high. In the baseball playoffs, Chicago and Tampa Bay win.
17: After three straight 100-loss seasons, the White Sox are one game away from the American League Championship Series.
18: Montgomery shoots this up the right field line. It's fair! And that'll score two!
17: The call on TBS as the White Sox beat the Guardians 4-3 in Cleveland to take Game 2 of the ALDS. Meanwhile, the Yankees committing four errors, three in the first inning as the Rays beat the Yankees 5-2 to win Game 2 of their ALDS series. Frank Lanza, Fox News.
7: Now, those series resume tomorrow. Today, there are two National League playoff games. On Monday Night Football, Atlanta beat New Orleans 45-24, closing out Week 4 of the NFL season. The Falcons improved to 2-2. The Saints fall to 1-3. I'm Dave Anthony. This is Fox News.
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20: Fargo voters who still have absentee ballots for today's special election facing a 7 p.m. deadline. Completed ballots must be received by the Fargo City Auditor's Office by that time. They can be mailed to the Auditor's Office or placed in the secure drop box outside Fargo City Hall. Absentee ballots cannot be returned at a polling location. In-person voting on a proposed change in Fargo's form of government also continues until 7 tonight. North Dakota education leaders say higher compensation could help convince more young people to become teachers. Superintendent Levi Bachmeyer says students regularly tell him low pay is a barrier to entering the profession.
21: You do not have to choose between financial stability and a meaningful career. You can do both in North Dakota when you serve our young people in our classroom.
20: Bachmeier says the proposed annual stipend is designed to change the conversation about teaching as a financially sustainable career while addressing recruitment and retention. North Dakota Senate Majority Leader David Hoge is urging voters to approve Measure 1. It would require 60% support instead of a simple majority to amend the state constitution.
0: Well, I support Measure 1. I think the people should adopt it. I think our state constitution is where our fundamental values are housed, our core concepts.
20: Be sure you do your part, get out and vote. From the Flag Family Newsroom, I'm Jim Miller.
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27: Well, that is the good news, I guess.
7: Get that out of the way. 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Big Game James is on the road this morning for Pink at the Pump. It's October, so PetroServe USA, great friends of the station, are doing a little
22: little deal, a little discount, a little donation deal happening. We'll get the details from James. He's at the PetroServe USA, I believe, in Dilworth Glendon. So in the DGF neighborhood, you can stop by and see him. He might have some flag swag, too.
27: That'd be cool.
22: But we'll catch up with him in just a second. Alex and Kev, happy Tuesday. What do we got going on today? It's a look at this. Look at this weather page.
27: Oh, can you believe this? Dean's got us down for 77 today. 77.
22: Boom shakalaka.
27: Man alive. We're at 53 right now. Tomorrow, Dean's saying 70. Thursday, 67. Friday, 70 with wind. Saturday, 79. Sunday, 69, and Monday, it looks like when that next weather system might be moving in. We've got a 30% chance of rain and 60, but we'll get those details from Dean shortly.
22: All righty. Let's see. What is going on today? Bridget Rita will check in. She's on the road today as well. She'll check in just after 7.
27: I think it's tomorrow.
22: Oh, is that tomorrow? Oh, yeah, tomorrow and Thursday.
27: Yeah,
22: she's in today. So we'll get with her at about 7:10, talk some farm and some ranch. News, whatever's on. And if you ever have a question for any people that are ever on, you know the deal. Just call it when they're on, call them when they're on, or text beforehand. Or you can call that voicemail line and leave a message for them for when they're going to be on if you can't call. Super easy. What's on the TTTTTBO?
27: Well, we're going to kick it off with John or Tom Homan here when you get a little chance. It was pretty funny. He made a CBS interviewer freeze. He turned back the question on him, and the guy was speechless. So,
22: well, who says
27: Tom Homan?
22: Oh, CBS.
27: CBS. Okay, yeah. Gotcha. So that's kind of funny to watch. We've got Laura. She had Dr. Oz on, talking about the Trump administration and the hidden health care prices that people are getting billed for. And Riley Gaines did a little video on the prices of her maternity stuff, and it's just off the charts. So the Trump administration is trying to fix this, and Oz is on talking about that. Will Kane dives into the mysterious death at the Russian anti-plague lab. He talks with an expert on that as well, who thinks the Russians aren't coming clean. Could there be more to it? Maybe. And we have a quick interview with Sarah Carter as well. She was on with Hannity. She is the drug czar, of course, and she is seeing a difference on the drug crackdown. So things are looking good, you know? People, I don't know why they're complaining, but things are definitely looking good.
22: Most people I know, I mean, the only complaint anyone has is the cost of the price of gas. But, I mean, reminder about the $5 when Joe canceled pipelines and permits and access to drilling and all of that and whoever it was, the auto pen. But I just saw a great video with the Prometheus. Barbara Boyd was talking about the path out of Iraq now and Iran and what this will mean as far as the way that the global commodity of oil moves and who buys it, who sells it, how they sell it, where they move it through, how they, you know.
27: Yeah.
22: It's really complex, but
27: it won't be Iran anymore unless they comply, because they're in a world of hurt right now, as far as financially.
22: Yeah, and this team, the Trump, they know what's up. They know how it works. They've studied it. They knew what it took to get it taken apart, and that's what's going on. And there is a long term fix here. There's a long term. Like, America gonna be out in front and stay out in front long term with this, with these moves. I truly believe it. Unless, you know, the Saeeds and the Mamdanis and the AOCs of the world can convince me that those brain surgeons have some sort of plan for the global oil market and to make it better for us here in America. No, they don't. All they do is hate on Donnie.
27: Pretty much.
22: Hate on Donnie. Oh, and Vitalant, Jennifer Campbell's going to be
27: actually,
22: in.
27: Actually, no, Jennifer will not be in. We have Weldon Roberts, who will be in today.
22: Oh, Weldon's. Okay.
27: Yep.
22: Usually it's Jennifer, but she can't make it. So Weldon is coming in. He's the donor recruitment manager for Vitalant.
27: Correct.
22: Got you. Okay, so that'll be the case there. We'll catch up with James here in just a couple of seconds.
27: Do you want to get Tom Homan on quick here?
22: Let me see. I missed that one. Where did I? Oh, here you go. Yeah, give me just a second. We'll
27: get okay, yeah, up. This is pretty funny. I love it when Tom Homan gives a one-up to an interviewer, and that's exactly what he did. I mean, this guy doesn't lie. You know when he talks, it's the truth. It's not doublespeak or anything else like these other people have.
22: Do you think that these young, woke journalists, call them with air quotes, I mean, do you think that, because if you look at this guy that's interviewing him, he looks like he just came out of college.
27: Yeah, he looks pretty
22: and
27: fresh.
22: He thinks and he's reading a question. So I'm wondering if he wrote it, if he even cares about this, if somebody wrote it CBS.
27: Yeah, they've got a team. They've got a team.
1: Mexico set a new record high in the number of detainees dying. What is being done to prevent that? And I know one partial explanation is that more people are being detained, and so tragically more people are dying. But that can't be the only explanation, can it be?
2: How many people died during the Biden administration?
27: Silence.
2: How many people died in custody during the Biden administration? Do you know?
1: A significant number.
2: Do you know?
1: But this is going to be the highest year in 2026.
2: I'm just asking, do you know how many died during the Biden administration?
1: I don't have the data here, but...
2: Of course you don't. Again, it's another loaded question against the Trump administration. ICE has the highest detention standards in the industry. I hope your viewers go to ICE.gov and look at a section called detention standards. We have the highest detention standards in the industry, higher than any state or federal institution.
27: And he's right. Yeah. I mean, if you look, they make... concessions for religion. They feed them whatever food their religion requires. They treat them better in these ICE detention centers than they actually do in American prisons.
22: Yeah, that's a fact.
27: It is. Yeah. We've gone online and we've looked at this before.
22: Yep, and you see interviews with people that have been held. They're out there too. It was fine. The food was okay. It was good. I mean, yeah, I didn't freeze.
27: I like how Homan turns the question around. That. So, okay, you're asking me this. How many died during the Biden administration? Crickets.
22: Nothing. Yeah.
27: Crickets.
22: This kid didn't know what to do.
27: See, with his gotcha question, you should at least have some background information.
22: Yeah.
27: But no.
22: And, not at all. These kids, these people. I don't know. And he didn't, how many people die in prison in custody? Why isn't that a thing? By the way, the people that die in custody that are illegals, that are here illegally, young man, do you know what illegal means?
27: Well, and they're getting health care while they're here, too. I mean, it's not like we're ignoring these people and just letting them pass if they've got something wrong. We are getting them medical care.
22: Yeah. And I mean, being in prison in America is like being in a hotel in a lot of other countries. I mean, the prisons here, the treatment the food you get is not bread and water. It's not like a Turkish prison, or you're not going to prison in Mexico or somewhere in Russia. Okay, it's a different level of incarceration here. You know, there are people that reoffend just so they can go back to prison, so they don't have to be on the street.
27: That is so true. Yes. So, I know a few.
22: Yeah. So this nonsense is just, and he said it perfectly. Another loaded question against the Trump administration. Just stop it. We're see
27: just
22: through
27: playing
22: that.
27: Playing games.
22: Yep. And again, young man, they're here illegally. Do you understand that? They came in illegally. So, I mean,
27: but
22: anything.
27: But they're still people. They're human beings.
22: Yeah, I know. I know. I get it. That's about as far as the climate change thing gets with me. It's like they're going to, did you hear the top of the hour, they're talking about this and that with the climate change, and somebody's going to get sued because they did something wrong, but they violated some climate change nonsense in America. It's like, wait a minute.
27: Yeah, I thought we were over that. I thought that was went out with the Biden administration.
22: Yeah. Well, I mean, do you think you're going to, first of all, it is global warming. They can go back to that because that's what we're dealing with, nothing else. We're not going to freeze. We are warming up the planet. That's what the sun does.
27: Climate always changes.
22: Yeah, climate always changes. You're not going to stop it. You may not even, you really can't even slow it down. Quit. And by the way, no one else on the planet is suffering the crap that we are with these people having to whatever. I mean, run windmills and
27: blackouts. This is disturbing. I came across this morning. Americans are turning to chatbots to decide how to vote in the midterm elections. So they're plugging their questions in, and of course these chatbots were created by Silicon Valley and definitely lean to the left. So you're not going to get a fair who do I vote for from a chatbot.
5: No.
27: ChatGPT. I mean, come on.
5: If you're young and you want to know who to vote for, ask your father.
27: People I don't know if they don't know how to do their own research or what, but
5: talk to your parents. Unless your parents have no king signs and, you know, those kind of unless they're those folks, then don't talk to your parents about it. Yeah, you're right though. Need to know morning show, 6:22 indeed. Big Game James is at the Dilworth Glendon, the location for PetroServe USA, because it's pink at the pump going on. Big Game, what's going on, man? You're out early.
6: Yes, indeed I am, guys. Got a cup of coffee in hand. I'm in the Glendon PetroServe USA right off Highway 10 West.
5: I know it well.
6: It's a great location. They've been tremendous to me all morning long. And as you had mentioned, yeah, for the month of October, it's pink at the pump. So it's brought to you by PetroServe USA and North Dakota Corn Council all month long. For the entire month of October, they're going to donate 3 cents to for every gallon of gas of unleaded 88 sold. 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That's going to help women across the region access breast and cervical cancer screenings. It's going to support our region's corn farmers and fill up with fuel that's made, of course, American-grown ethanol as well. 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It's helping out the women in your life, the women in our community, and it's a really great cause for it. 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Your energy drinks, you know, those, if you're a Monster or a Rain or a NOS bang drinker of any sorts, three for $7 here for the month. And also Giant's 5-ounce bags of sunflower seeds, $1.59 a piece. You can't beat it. You're coming in, you're supporting a great cause, and you're also getting yourself snacks and fuel for the rest of the day, whether you're going at the work or maybe you're heading to the duck blind. Maybe you're getting your bow tuned up for deer whitetail season. Regardless, whatever it is, it's a great stop for you. It's a multi-purpose stop for sure.
27: Well, yeah, you got to get gas anyway, so why not stop in there? And they donate 3 cents to the Edith
5: Sanford
27: breast cancer. Yeah, that is so cool.
5: I will just that's my stop, the one in Glendon for PetroServe. And if you're not a rewards member at PetroServe, get it, because about every fourth stop I make there, I grab maybe some like strips and wedges, or I'll grab whatever's for lunch. They have one of the Mac specials. They're always awesome. And I'll get to the counter and they'll go, oh, your food's free. What? You get 5 cents off a gallon. Oh, and your reward, you know, are your rewards? Yep. Enter your phone number. Boom. Oh, they took the food off the deal.
27: Can't go wrong.
5: Yeah, and you get 5 cents off a gallon. So great company too. PetroServe is a great company. Great people. Good sponsor of rides. Or with our buddy Jay Thomas. He has his mug, as do I. And you're there till what? 8 o'clock.
6: Yeah, I'll be there till about 8 o'clock here this morning. Then I'll come swing by the office and hang out with you guys for the afternoon while we get some sports related stuff done.
5: They give you any swag to give away, or are you just hanging?
6: I'm just hanging out here for this morning. So, you know, we're going to have various different events throughout the month of October, and I think they're stockpiling it for whoever else is there. I think I talk too much. They don't want me to keep people hung out.
5: You're good, man. You're good.
27: You talk too much? Hey, come on.
5: Just a couple of sports notes. Atlanta went even at 2-2 last night. I watched that game. And I don't know, Dino's here too, and Alec. I don't know if you guys saw this, but remember what they did in L.A. before the Olympics came with all the homeless people at the beach?
27: Oh, yeah, cleaned up the streets.
5: They did the same thing in San Diego, these losers. San Diego homeless encampments in 3 days, gone. Because game three from the divisional series was going to back to San Diego.
27: Why don't they do that on a regular basis, clean that
5: that's
27: stuff
5: my
27: up?
5: Point. You think, could you guys just clean this up a bit, you know, all the time?
6: Man.
5: Yeah, but it was bad. Anyway.
6: Well, for the MLB, those divisional series you mentioned there, I'm Fox Sports 1 tonight. It's the National League. It's game 3 in Atlanta as the Braves host the Dodgers at 5 o'clock. And then the Padres you mentioned in San Diego, they're hosting the Milwaukee Brewers at 8:30 for the Brewers. They have a 2-0 lead in that best of 5. The Dodgers and Braves are tied up at a game apiece in that one.
5: Yeah, it's are the Falcons for real? I don't know if they got the whole package going, but man, Bijan Robinson, a kid is unbelievable.
6: Well, Bijan and Brian, they combined for five touchdowns last night. Yeah, they were terrific. And, you wonder if it just is the confidence of getting Michael Penix Jr. back and knowing that he's 100%. Is it that? Is the defense playing a little bit better? Is it the fact that they're multidimensional so they can't only worry about Bijan Robinson? It might be a little bit of all of it. It might be a little bit of a lack of talent in their schedule that they're playing against. But either way, Atlanta, from what we saw the first 2 weeks to what we've seen the last 2 weeks, it has been a very exciting sight for those who are Falcons fans to see and go, okay, well, maybe there is going to be some hope in that South division this year.
5: All righty, buddy. Well, we'll check back in with you in a bit. He's at the PetroServe USA location in Glendon, right on Highway 10. And go Padres. I thought it was hilarious. Oh, there they are cleaning up the city again. So the world is going to see us. We better look decent. And San Diego is like one of the most beautiful cities you've ever been to, or at least it was. But yeah, not good. Dino, a lot of sunshine, buddy.
8: Man, another top 10 day today.
5: Break out the lollipops.
8: Man, a gorgeous one. In fact, we're starting out the morning a little warmer. Yesterday, we were right around the freezing mark. Today, we're a good 10 to 15 degrees above that. The coolest spots, Grand Forks at 42. Out in Lakes Country, you're in the mid to upper 40s. And we're sitting at 51 here at the studio with the light south wind. Now, the wind will change to the northwest as we head into the afternoon, about 10 to 15.
5: No.
8: Lot of sunshine.
5: And
8: temperatures in the upper 70s today, so not too shabby. And then clear skies, mid to upper 40s tonight, and then a little breezier tomorrow with highs around 70. Then the rest of the week, we're in the 60s on Thursday, back up to 70 on Friday. It is going to be windy, though, on Friday. That's the caveat on that. And then the weekend, a lot of question marks because, oddly enough, a little tropical disturbance that will be going into Louisiana will play a big impact on what our weekend weather is. How is that possible? I'll tell you more about that at about 6:50.
27: So a tropical disturbance can affect us.
8: It can. And it will. So there's a lot of question marks on the latter half of the weekend and into next week. And it all depends on what happens down around New Orleans.
27: Huh.
8: Yeah.
5: What's New Orleans? What is that?
8: Little tropical disturbance that's coming into the Gulf.
5: Okay.
8: So that impacts our weather. I'll tell you how coming up around 6:50.
5: Okay.
8: But a decent week, a really nice week.
5: Man,
8: really
5: beautiful.
27: Yeah, no kidding.
8: Man.
27: It's got to be one of the last ones.
8: Mm.
27: Oh, he's not going to say.
5: Hey,
8: get out and enjoy this week.
27: Such a tease.
8: Get out and enjoy this week.
5: 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All right, we got a quick sports update. Again, James is at the Glendon PetroServe USA. Stop by, say hi, join rewards, and to help out. That's where to get gas if you need to gas up, because Pink at the Pump's getting you 3 cents off a gallon. So. And if your rewards, I think that's 8 cents off a gallon. Every little bit helps. So let's go. All right, we'll get a business report in here. Jim Miller's in the newsroom, and then we'll roll some more Tebow. Need to know morning show. Be right back.
9: I'm Charles Payne, and this is the Fox Business Report.
10: The NASDAQ closed at a record yesterday. The S&P 500 closed just under its all-time high, and stock futures are higher again this morning. Crude oil prices have moderated. Brent crude, the global price, at $98 a barrel. U.S. oil, West Texas Intermediate, at $87. McDonald's is being sued in federal court in Chicago over its menu pricing system that uses artificial intelligence. Lark Turner, who's representing the plaintiff, is accusing McDonald's of leveraging its troves of data and franchise system to nickel and dime customers. Reuters reported last week that McDonald's is using algorithms to analyze data from transactions. McDonald's says its franchisees make their own decisions, and the use of pricing tools is widespread across industries. That's your Fox Business Report. I'm Jenny Coselda. Invested in you.
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20: A decision on how Fargo City government is structured is in the hands of voters today. City holding a special election on a change in its form of government. Fargo residents can vote at any of three polling locations, with the polls closing at 7 tonight. Eligible voters must have lived in Fargo for at least 30 days. North Dakota does not require formal voter registration, but voters need to bring an accepted form of ID. A proposed North Dakota teacher pay plan would use 10% of Common Schools Trust Fund earnings to provide annual payments to eligible educators. Representative Mike Nathy says the initial payment would be around $3,400.
13: Again, that number will fluctuate when we start this, but as the earnings grow every biennium, that number, $3,400, keeps growing with it.
20: The proposal is aimed at recruiting and retaining teachers. About $71 million would be available for the program during the coming biennium under current projections. North Dakota Superintendent Levi Bachmeyer says the state's teacher shortage is having a direct impact on what students can learn in some schools.
14: The hardest part of this job is stepping into classrooms that are empty and have been repurposed into storage rooms.
20: Mark Myers says some schools have been unable to hire teachers for specific subjects. He pointed to Dakota Prairie in Nelson County, where he says the school recently had no science teacher. From the Flag Family Newsroom, I'm Jim Miller.
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5: Coming up on 636, Need to Know Morning Show is on the flag. Thanks for hanging out with us, Alex and Kev. It is Tuesday. We're 6 days into October. It's acting kind of like 6 days into a warm September. Weird.
27: It is gorgeous. I can't believe it. 53 heading to 78 today. Lots of sunshine through Thursday. Tomorrow, 70. Thursday, 67. Friday, 70 again, but windy and cloudy. Saturday, 79. This is absolutely unreal. Sunday, 69, and we've got some kind of system moving in from New Orleans on Monday. And Dean's got us down for a 30% chance of rain and 60, but he'll have more details. He was kind of tight-lipped about it, but that's all we got out of him for now.
5: It's global warming, I'm telling you. It's happening. Yep, warmer, warmer, warmer. But, you know, I'm not that... I could do without less winter. I could do with some less winter. Just saying. Hey, Vitalant's going to be stopping in about 8:35. Weldon Roberts is the donor recruitment manager. Boy, they are really looking for donors. If you can still, I mean, we've kind of gone past summer, so I think we're out of the emergency status, especially for the universal blood types. But really, the need just never goes away. So think about it. If you can't be around with us at 8:35, just think about it. If you do donate, thank you. If you can and do, thank you. If you don't, think about it. And just go to vitalant.org, and it can show you how to do all of that. Bridget Riedel is on the road. We'll check in with her just after 7, and TiVo is on deck with Laura here in Dr. Oz coming up in a second. 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Kevin and Alex, what is important, text-wise, by the way? Oh, from Canada. What is important is that the separative vote is 1.1 million, but the Liberal Party voted in the Conservative Party vote is 1.9 million voters, close to 2 million. So I'll vote in referendum. That's a lot of math there for me, a lot of math. But okay, I hope that works out. Oh, and he's talking about Quebec. Quebec okay. Wall, so the Conservatives and the Liberals together have 59 seats. Okay, a lot of math there. A little early for me, but you know.
27: It's kind of complicated for morning radio.
5: Yeah, there you go.
27: We just touch stuff quickly and move on.
5: Kev, the lawsuit you were talking about is in Colorado suing ExxonMobil and one other oil company for producing oil that is causing climate change and damaging their state. So why not sue every person who has a vehicle that runs on fossil fuels? That's the ones who are actually, you know, creating the problem, right? Yeah. Man-made climate change is nothing but a money-making scheme from a bunch of liberals. Yeah, you know, it's more than liberals.
27: Look at solar panels and windmills.
5: Yeah, all of it.
27: I mean, that was all a joke.
5: All of it. You know, you can get solar for your home and it becomes very effective. But to say you're gonna power the country on things
27: or
5: like
27: a city
5: or a city, you're not even close.
27: Not gonna happen.
5: You're not even close.
27: And you can't just rely on solar. You have to have whatever regular heating you want to go with too, or cooling.
5: And these young woke whatever that become attorneys and want to file lawsuits against the people that keep. I guarantee you, the attorneys that are bringing the cases against oil companies drove their nice new out of law school SUV or their little Lexus
27: sports
5: or the
27: car.
5: Little Beamer to the office. You know, they didn't float in on fairy dust. These people, it's like, do you realize what and. The best speech ever is Billy Bob Thornton in Landman talking about how we're addicted to it. And we have a 120-year supply.
27: Yeah, we've played that before. It's really good.
5: And
27: Landman
5: says,
27: is awesome.
5: It's in everything. Everything, every piece of plastic you look at, everything. Think of the hospitals and how many IV bags and hoses. And I mean, just everything comes from petroleum. That we need to live the life we live. You shut off the spigots tomorrow, you'll kill us all. I mean, are you out of your mind?
27: Are you channeling Billy Bob there?
5: Right. You will. You will kill everybody. Remember when Amy Klobuchar said Somali fraud was a MAGA conspiracy? Said Joe Biden was sharp as a tack? And when she said Hunter Biden's laptop was Russian conspiracy? You better do the right thing, Minnesota. Send that old bat packing.
27: Yeah, she was kissing the Somalian flag over the weekend. So
5: glad I live in North Dakota. She's an absolute... She's an evil human, too. She throws things.
27: Temper tantrums.
5: People that have interns and people that have worked for her said she is the meanest witch on wheels. Do not cross her in a bad mood. I want nothing to do with her. She just seems like she's toxic. Just look at her. She's just, ugh. The whole thing of her. Lisa Damoth. Vote Lisa. I know you maybe didn't like the way the primary came out, but we got to get a conservative in there. Been a little over 400 years, Texter says, and Plymouth Rock is still above water. One would think it would be submerged by now with all the climate change, yet there it is. Yeah. Yeah, you'd think by now most of our coasts would be underwater, but nope, they're good. Boy, you are busy this morning texting. 701-271-1100. Thank you for the memes and the links, and we are caught up. Okay, we're good. TiVo time.
27: All right. The Trump administration is at it again, trying to make American lives better. They're now taking on hidden health care prices. Here, Dr. Oz and Laura.
5: Okay.
0: Isn't frustrated with these indecipherable medical bills. Anytime you go to the doctor, especially go to the hospital. Now, look at Riley Gaines. She gave birth a year ago and is still getting a constant stream of bills in the mail.
4: This one is a bill for $2,000. The service description literally just says vaginal birth. Here's another bill for $1,261. What's the description for? Actually, it doesn't even say. Here's another $675 charge for hospital discharge day. What service is it? You're just charging me for discharge day?
27: Mm-hmm.
0: This happens to everyone, and that's why President Trump is taking on the machine. Today, the administration is finalizing new rules requiring hospitals and health insurers to disclose prices up front, so patients know exactly what they're paying for.
11: It's going to force the industry to stop obscuring the answer and require them to actually publish it so that we can compare and that we create a marketplace for the first time, a real marketplace where people can choose based on quality and price.
0: Don't. Here to discuss is Dr. Mehmet Oz, administrator for the Centers for Medicare and Medicaid Services. Dr. Oz, the whole angle was about crazy versus common sense. Now, the crazy is the way we've done it in the past, or the way socialists want us to do it. And the common sense is we should know what things cost, okay? And I deal with this all the time because, we've a lot of sports injuries in my household, a new one right now. So it's sports industries, and so we want to know what we're paying. What the heck is going on, and how can you guys tackle this?
21: Well, in healthcare, we write the prices in invisible ink.
27: Yeah.
21: So you have no idea what things are going to cost. I brought you something as an example. We went grocery shopping, stick of butter, bag of peanuts. Butter in America, it's about $1 for a stick like this. If I charge you $10.
0: Where are you shopping?
21: Yeah, I just bought this, so it's close to that.
0: Okay.
21: Maybe it's going bad.
0: Okay. But, Donnie story about that.
21: But so you buy this stick of butter, and you buy for the right price. Not doing this. This stick of cost anything. You have no idea until after you've already made the purchase. Part of the reason that healthcare expenses are so high is because we don't trust the American people with the numbers.
27: We need to have a price list. You go anywhere, there's a price list. You get your hair done. It's this much for this color. It's that much for a conditioner, long haircut, short haircut, whatever. I mean, you have to have a price list. You can't just expect people to buy your health care and not know. It's stupid.
5: And everything else you do. And everything else you get detailed billing. You get your car
27: fixed.
5: The
27: liquor store. Yes.
5: Here's the labor. Go to Costco. Here's everything you got. Here's how much it was. You can compare it.
27: It's just stupid. Don't we don't expect this with our health care system.
5: Well, go back to the why. Why wouldn't they be specific and show you exactly what you're getting?
27: Because they want to screw you over.
5: Yeah. Oh, see?
27: Well, some insurance companies, Kev, they're gaming the system.
21: The numbers. I'll give you two concrete examples. Hip surgery in Boston, fourfold difference between hospitals. MRI scans in New York, almost a tenfold difference in what it costs. And so if you have insurance companies gaming the system, purposely not telling you where some of your most important and expensive costs are going, you're not going to be able to drive
0: quality. Why isn't this an argument for Medicare for All, Abdul El-Sayed would say?
21: The opposite. It's the opposite because it's empowering people to choose with their pocketbook. But in 2019-20, President Trump had executive order on this. We actually had rules. They didn't get followed. The insurance industry and hospitals gamed the system. They give you all kinds
0: of data
21: you don't need.
0: They lobby with huge hundreds of millions of dollars.
21: The lobbying, however, is really great for just getting people off your back. But what you do is you hide the ball. And this is a big issue. So if you have, for example, I'm a heart surgeon. If I have to tell you what I charge, that's fine. But what if a podiatrist has to tell you what he charges for heart surgery? It's not sensical. Those kinds of massive bundles of data are thrown into the dishwasher. You can't clean it. Americans
0: so
21: didn't get
0: So what's going to happen now that's going to make a knee surgery more understandable? Like what is the anesthetician cost? What is the surgery center cost? What, I mean, it's just, I
5: There's
0: totally
5: a lot
0: sympathize
5: of parts,
0: with
5: yes.
0: Again.
21: This is where technology plays a role. Today we opened the floodgates for technology companies to come off the sidelines because we're giving them data, real data that you can use to check what a procedure costs. Well, you can actually, from now on, call your insurance company. They have to tell you what it's going to cost you to have a procedure so you have an idea what's going to come out of pocket. This is part of a much larger scenario that the President and Secretary Kennedy feel strongly about.
27: Yeah, it definitely Amen. Should. I mean, especially now with SI, you should just be able to plug that in. It doesn't matter if you're in Fargo or you're in New York City. It should all be about the same. You know, it might be different for the different meds or maybe the doctor's skill level. But a lot of these are being done by robots are performing a lot of these surgeries. So it should be similar.
5: Imagine all the different people that work on your home. You know, a plumber comes in, does some work. The HVAC guy comes in. You got a painter come in, do a few things. Each of them give you they're all part of the same effort to make your home better, be it the lab costs, the surgeon, the operating room. But why can't those entities detail the billing?
27: Right.
5: Why can't,
27: you get that estimate from your plumber.
5: Yeah.
27: When they come in.
5: Right. If you use two IV bags and then
27: labor's this. Yep.
5: Bing, bing, bing, bing, bing, bing. Here's what everything costs. And then I can look at it and go, an IV bag is $3,000? What are you talking about? That's what they're afraid of.
27: Right.
5: To bring it to light. Exactly.
27: Well, transparency brings down the prices.
5: Yeah.
21: Trump Rx was probably the first big idea. We got all the most favored nation drug prices, which have dropped prices more than they have since Bobby's uncle was president of the United States. Why? Because you have transparency. You know what things cost, and we drove prices down. The same thing is happening now for the care you get from institutions around the country. It is allowing folks like Amy Gleason to build a tech transformation. 85 tech companies
0: All
21: coming
0: right,
21: off
0: we
21: the
0: need
21: plate.
0: To see, we need to see that, because it's preposterous that this has been allowed to go on as long as it is. And no one wanted to tackle it. And it's hard. It's not easy.
27: It is not easy. No. Medicare for All is basically ration care.
0: I want to ask you very quickly about Abdul El-Sayed, who is pushing for this Medicare for All. He was confronted by Martha McCallum about this, saying, look, this is a nightmare in Britain. The UK, people are complaining constantly. All the polls say they can't stand the way that system works. And he says, well, our system will be better. We're the greatest country on earth. And you say?
21: I agree with the greatest country on earth, but I don't care where you try to use socialized medicine, you end up with a two-tier system. You have what the rich people get because they buy it for themselves using their own money, and then everyone else gets what's left over.
27: Yep.
21: The beautiful thing about what we have in America right now is we have a healthcare system where we treat everyone equally. You have access to the care everybody else can get. What we have to do is drive market forces through the system. If you stunt innovation and you crush the creativity of the system and you don't allow people to hide the ball, let me stun you. There's probably 150 people who make all the money in healthcare, and they do it by narrowing information flows. They put a gate down. They don't let the information flow.
0: Well, the rich people are going to get the coverage they want, and everyone else is going to get the scraps. That's what always happens in socialism, and that's what's going to happen in healthcare. It's not healthcare. It's ration care. You have access, but it's going to be rationed. And if they don't like you, they'll put you in a hospice chute, and then you're gone.
27: Right?
5: Yeah.
27: I remember my birth control pills were not covered under my health care plan, but Viagra was. I mean, what? You can't tell me if I have a live birth, it's going to be more expensive for this insurance company versus giving me a discount on birth control pills, but Viagra, hey, we're okay with that. I mean, this was just ridiculous, the stuff going on. Thank God Trump is fixing this, or trying to.
5: Number one, you get what they're doing. You get transparency in billing and services. You get transparency throughout the whole thing. Number two, you engage as many people that can afford to and have plans, because healthcare, that's the only way we get healthcare for all with 330 million people.
27: Yeah.
5: The only way we get, the only way that everybody gets healthcare is if most people pay for healthcare, and we some, and we get the system fixed and you know, paid attention to the point where we can, it's like free lunch thing. You know, you can administer that program. Just pay. Just do it. Just well, just do it.
27: Obamacare like,
5: don't, yeah.
27: was the biggest joke of all.
5: Oh, yeah.
27: That
5: yeah.
27: caused everything to go up.
5: That's because you tried to get everything
27: you couldn't
5: in
27: keep
5: it
27: your doctor,
5: way too much.
27: You couldn't Absolutely. Do anything that was promised on that. It was all a bunch of lies by

0: Doctor.
1: Hey, it's October 6th already, and it's Breast Cancer Awareness Month, and there's Pink at the Pump going on. PetroServe USA, one of our great partners, has that going on everywhere. And Big Game James is out early. You'd think he was on his way to the duck blind as early as he's grabbing his coffee at Petro, but no, he's out raising awareness and giving the details. So you're there till 8 o'clock, right, in Glendon? You're on Highway 10?
2: Yep. All right. Yes, sir. Yep, Highway 10 West. And later on this week, I'll be heading to the duck blind this early when I swing by and grab my coffee. But I decided I'm a doctor of snacks this week. And so I'm going to roll with that. You know, PetroGage USA, terrific stuff that they have here. We're doing the Pink at the Pump. I'll get to some of those great deals in a moment. But brought to you by PetroServe USA, North Dakota Corn Council. 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Those proceeds are going to the Edith Sanford Breast Center. It's going to help women across the region access breast and cervical cancer screenings. It's going to support our region's corn farmers, fill up with fuel made with American-grown ethanol. It's absolutely terrific. It's helping multiple causes out. You're helping the women in your life. You're helping the women in the community. You're helping, of course, corn growers across the upper Midwest as well with this. And right here at PetroServe, as I'm in Glendon off Highway 10 West, there's all kinds of great deals for the week. I don't know about you guys, but until it freezes, I like to have a case of water in my vehicle at all times. 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You also have Giant's 5-ounce bags of sunflower seeds for $1.59 a piece. I usually have a bag of those stuck underneath my seat for when I get snacky, whether I'm in the duck blind or I'm just driving to the Twin Cities. 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Again, every gallon of unleaded 88 sold, 3 cents will go to that Edith Sanford Breast Center for the month of October.
0: Great, Cuss. Awesome. Thanks, James, for being out there and what you're doing to promote this.
1: 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Quick 2 minutes. We'll be right back. Dino's got a warm forecast.
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1: No morning show on the flag. You see, these guys are playing the Sphere now in Vegas.
10: Have you seen some of the video of it?
1: Unbelievable.
10: Wow.
1: The garage door with

0: The garage door opens. Is that, you see that one?
1: Yeah.
2: If you've not been to the Sphere, you really need to go or whatever floats your boat there. It is an incredible experience.
0: Yeah, Metallica's got a residency going there, and one of the videos or one of the effects that you see is this huge garage door open, and that what you see is a garage band set up in behind the garage door, and that's the picture of where they started in San Francisco. That's their actual garage where the band started.
1: That's cool.
0: I was like, man, I'm not that big of a Metallica fan, but seeing them there, seeing anything there.
2: It's amazing.
0: Yes, I'm in. Dino, just got a minute, but give us the good news all the way to the weekend.
1: Yeah, good news, except for Beat Harvest. It's too warm. I've had a couple of emails that, you know, this is just too warm for Beat Harvest. But for everything else, it's a gorgeous, gorgeous forecast. We're looking at temperatures this morning starting out in the 40s to near 50. We'll warm it up into the upper 70s today. A lot of sunshine, northwest wind 10 to 15. Clear skies tonight, mid to upper 40s, and then a breezy one tomorrow. Plenty of sun, highs around 70. Then we're back into the mid to upper 60s on Thursday. Windy on Friday with highs around 70. If you have weekend plans, book it Saturday. That's a given. Upper 70s. It's going to be a warm one on Saturday. A lot of question marks on Sunday. Does a front make it through? It all depends. There's a tropical disturbance that's going to be pushing into Louisiana. If it pushes inland far enough, it stalls that front, and we have a really warm Sunday. If it stays offshore, that front here pushes through, and we have a much cooler Sunday. So
2: no snow yet, though.
1: No snow yet, no. Okay. But much cooler weather next week, it looks like.
2: At least we're safe from that.
1: Yes, so far.
2: All right, thanks, Dean.
0: Just a couple of things for the history lesson. October 6th, 1889, Thomas Edison showed his very first motion picture. The very first time someone saw motion. And then 1927, the jazz singer debuted. First movie with a soundtrack, a talkie, and in blackface, too. Al Jolson, back in the day. Happy birthday if it's your birthday. You share it with Tony Dungy, former Gopher, great coach, great player. 71 today, Tony Dungy. And Kevin Cronin, the sweetest, nicest rock star you'd ever want to meet, is 75 today. 75?
2: What band?
0: REO Speedwagon.
2: Okay.
0: He's the REO Speedwagon lead singer. So happy birthday if it's your birthday. From all of us here at WZFG, Dilworth, Fargo, Moorhead, West Fargo, USA at 7 o'clock.
3: The conflict will end very soon. I'm Dave Anthony, Fox News. That's what President Trump told a Republican rally in Nebraska.
4: We're kicking Iran's you do know that, right?
3: And the president added, not letting Iran have a nuclear weapon.
4: And we are saving this country from a problem, and the Middle East and Israel and everybody. We're saving the world.
3: The president went to Nebraska 4 weeks before the November elections to campaign for GOP Senator Pete Ricketts, who's facing a challenge from an independent backed by Democrats, Dan Osborne. Fox's Aisha Hosni reports from the White House.
5: Two big issues in that state, that of course is diesel prices and the president's beef import policy. It hasn't gone over well with the farmers and cattle ranchers on the ground. The president did sign an executive order, though, that temporarily releases red dye diesel to truckers.
3: Red dye diesel is federal tax free, had not been allowed for use on the road. Until that order, the price of diesel hit a record high last month, $6.52 per gallon, but AAA's price today is 21 cents less than that. And back to the Iran conflict.
6: President Trump said that a specific threat led the U.S. to pull back a fleet of bombers to the United States. Reports do indicate U.S. officials were concerned about the possibility that the Iranians or others would use forward-deployed drones to target the base.
3: That's Fox's Trey Yingston, Tel Aviv. That airbase is in Britain, where last month five men were arrested in a suspected terror plot. The commander-in-chief has approved using a firing squad to execute a former army major sentenced to death for murdering 13 people, wounding 32 in a 2009 attack at Fort Hood in Texas.
7: President's actions marking the first time that a president signed off on a U.S. military execution since 1961. Hassan was condemned to death in 2013 for the killings, which he said were in retaliation for U.S. wars in the Muslim world.
3: That's Fox's Sue Guzman. Nadal Hassan has not had an execution date set. America's listening to Fox News.
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3: I will not visit you in prison. That's what Caleb Flynn's 12-year-old daughter told her father in a statement read in court as Flynn cried during sentencing in Ohio, where he got life for killing his wife and her mother, Ashley. Flynn also cried as his 10-year-old daughter also told him in a statement read in court, "You chose to kill the only mother I ever had, and she was my best friend."
9: Miami County, Ohio prosecutor Paul Watkins told the judge,
10: "Life imprisonment without the possibility of parole is not excessive under these circumstances."
9: A jury found Caleb Flynn guilty of murdering his wife, Ashley, after talking to his girlfriend about wanting to kill her. Prosecutors say he staged a home invasion break-in and claimed she was shot by a burglar. Flynn sobbed his way through a lengthy statement at sentencing, insisting he did not kill his wife.
11: "I will continue to fight for my innocence as long as the Lord allows me to."
9: Ashley's sister said rather than confessing what he did, Flynn dragged them all through a nationally televised trial, and the testimony now is forever publicly available and will impact his two daughters for the rest of their lives. Jessica Rosenthal, Fox News.
3: On Wall Street, stock futures are rising up more than 300 for the Dow the day after a NASDAQ record high close. In the baseball playoffs, the Chicago White Sox beat Cleveland 4-3. Tampa Bay topped the New York Yankees 5-2. Both the White Sox and Rays, one win away from advancing to the American League Championship Series. On Monday Night Football, Atlanta runs all over New Orleans.
12: The Saints had to meet the Robinsons.
13: First carry, and there he goes! Bijan Robinson! There are no flags, and that is a touchdown!
12: The call on ESPN. Bijan Robinson got things going early for the Falcons. A 59-yard touchdown run on the opening drive. He finished with 145 yards and two touchdowns. But Brian Robinson Jr. outdid him, scoring three touchdowns on the night as the Falcons take it 45-24.
3: That's Tony Genualdo. I'm Dave Anthony, and this is Fox News.
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16: Fargo voters who still have absentee ballots for today's special election facing a 7 p.m. deadline. Completed ballots must be received by the Fargo City Auditor's Office by that time. They can be mailed to the Auditor's Office or placed in the secure drop box outside Fargo City Hall. Absentee ballots cannot be returned at a polling location. In-person voting on a proposed change in Fargo's form of government also continues until 7 tonight. North Dakota education leaders say higher compensation could help convince more young people to become teachers. Superintendent Levi Bachmeyer says students regularly tell him low pay is a barrier to entering the profession.
17: You do not have to choose between financial stability and a meaningful career. You can do both in North Dakota when you serve our young people in our classroom.
16: Bachmeyer says the proposed annual stipend is designed to change the conversation about teaching as a financially sustainable career while addressing recruitment and retention. North Dakota Senate Majority Leader David Hogue is urging voters to approve Measure 1. It would require 60% support instead of a simple majority to amend the state constitution.
18: Well, I support Measure 1. I think the people should adopt it. I think our state constitution is where our fundamental values are housed, our core concepts.
16: Be sure you do your part. Get out and vote. From the Flag Family Newsroom, I'm Jim Miller.
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0: Not to mention that awesome WZFG mobile app. Maybe you're listening on the app. However, it's coming to you. We're glad you're hanging out with us, Alex and Kev. Happy Tuesday. 6 days into October, and we're going to be near 80.
2: Isn't that something?
0: 80.
2: Oh, we are going to have to pay that piper hard one of these days.
0: Yeah.
2: But yeah, we're at 52 now. 78 is where we're heading today. Lots of sunshine through Thursday. Tomorrow, 70. Thursday, 67. Friday, cloudy, windy, and 70. Saturday, 79. Sunday, we got some possibly moving in at 61. So Dean's a little unsure. He's keeping his eye on it. There's a tropical thing moving in, and it just depends on how it works out. So he's on it.
0: Okay, Ducky. Yeah, hey, weather brought to you by the phenomenal team in Buxton, North Dakota at Agassiz Equipment and Rental. 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Just quick, we got a bunch of texts. I don't want to get too far behind here. Good morning, Alex and Kev. Alex from Valley City checking in. You brought up a good point. Oil is in about everything you look at and use on a daily basis. For instance, all the ladies out there that love your spandex yoga pants, those are made from petroleum. Well, yeah, everything plastic. polyester, anything, all of it. And to think that you can just turn the spigots off and shut off pipelines and shut down refineries and cancel permits and life will get better. How does life get better with that plan? Because that's what they wanted too. It's what they've already done. That's why we are where we are. Let's see one more here. If you read Deuteronomy 32:13, it states how God made oil to come out of the Finity rock. God made the earth to produce oil. It's one of the blessings God gave with his promise to Abraham and his descendants. Well, you could go there. The amount of oil under this country is endless. Fossil fuel is a misnomer, in my opinion. Well, again, there's no out. There's no plan. Like, what's okay? If you're going to turn it all off and cancel pipelines, well, then what's your plan for tomorrow? Well, solar panels and windmills?
2: Yeah, it doesn't work. Been there, done that.
0: Yeah, right. Let's see. We are good there for now. Let's get some updates here from the countryside, the farms and the ranches. Our friend Bridget Riedel. Good morning, buddy.
1: And good morning. Well, many farms are always looking for a little bit extra advice. And here's one for you.
0: If you
1: think about it, there's a maze of nearly 40 herbicide-tolerant trait platforms across 10 major row crops. And there's more coming on the horizon.
0: Say that again. There are
1: 40 herbicide-tolerant trait platforms across 10 major row crops. So,
0: trait platforms. Okay, got it.
1: Okay, so when we talk about trait platforms, we talk about the ability to have seeds that have tolerance to various herbicides, such as a dicamba, a 2,4-D, a glyphosate, HPPDs. There's many more. Then you have 10 major row crops. So when you think about it, that would include things like soybeans, corn, cotton, crops that are planted in rows for ease of plant and harvest. And now there's a herbicide trait quick guide, and it's a little flip booklet, and you can sort through what's in those platforms, what everything can do or not do, and it makes it very easy to read rather than having to pull out some of the very big bulky labels and sort out some of those details that can take you time. This trait platform quick guide covers corn and soybeans, cotton, wheat, sorghum, rice, sugar beets, sunflowers, alfalfa, and canola. And it was created with the Take Action Herbicide Management Program and the Getting Rid of Weeds Network, the Grow Network. So that is now available, and it is available on the Grow Network's website. For those who are curious, I'm not sure where to go to look for that. You know what? Just drop me that email, ag@flagfamily.com, and I would be happy to help you out with it so you can find it. Also, just a quick tidbit for folks who didn't know, it's National 4-H Week, and they are highlighting opportunities for young people that go beyond just livestock in the show ring. In fact, leadership skills are yet another number one value coming out of 4-H. Students really appreciate that. Members don't come from a livestock background or farms. They just want to have an interest in agriculture. So kids get the chance to have skills competitions. And throughout this week, there will be highlights and special stories from 4-H programs all across the nation. And we appreciate the fact that so many kids got their start young in 4-H before they moved into school. Maybe then they were a part of an FFA program or just continued to carry on that lifelong love of agriculture from that program. So we appreciate the fact that 4-H does so much for young students. And then also, don't forget that out on our Weather and Ag in Focus Facebook page, I have a coloring sheet for you. You're welcome to print that off and color it and go right alongside with our Adopt Cow program. And for those of us at the studios, you can color your sheet and leave it on my desk. I even have some crayons there for you.
0: Nice.
1: I was told I brought the cheap crayons to work because I'm sorry, I'm not leaving the good Crayolas out, you guys.
2: We're not worth the good crayons?
0: Nice.
1: Wow. Sorry. I'm going to have to keep those at home. All right. Lastly, in the ag front, there is some new research where when you think about how we might do better weed control, Ohio State researchers are hoping that doing something called chaff lining may play a bigger role in what we do for weed control. Chaff lining is rather inexpensive. It's a do-it-yourself form of harvesting weed seed control. A chute is attached on the back of your combine that funnels the chaff or that extra plant residue that shoots out the back, and the weed seeds into narrow rows across the field. And then they're easier to manage, and you can they face what tends to be more hostile growing conditions because they have to compete against each other. They're in one smaller area versus being broadcast across the field. Mm-hmm. Ultimately, it keeps weed seeds from spreading, and also as the combines blow out that chaff, that you can concentrate 95% of weed seeds like water hemp in just 5% of the field. So you can be much more targeted in your weed control, whether you're doing that with tillage or a sprayer or whatever the case might be. So new ideas, always looking for them, trying to improve where we are and what we can do better. And those are just some of the ways that we do it. And we have a little fun along the way when it comes to 4-H and adopting a dairy cow. So we'll be finding out more about our dairy cow this week. I'll keep you posted. I'm going to hit the road tomorrow and be on my way to Kansas City for an event. So look forward to visiting with you all from there.
0: Some good Kansas City barbecue.
2: And some steaks.
0: quick question from a listener. Got a text in with a link, and it's an Ag Week link about soybean buyers from Southeast Asia. We're visiting Minnesota and South Dakota. I just opened the link real quick. They just would like to, if you think this is going to help, and how is the soybean market and visits like this?
1: It always helps. Visit trade missions like that, they come on over, they give thorough inspections. Oftentimes, those are coordinated through the North Dakota Trade Office or the state trade offices in which
0: like
1: they
0: Minnesota
1: visited.
0: On this one.
1: And those folks, they like making a direct connection with the farmers and with the processors to help facilitate getting a product over there. It's nice to know who you're buying from instead of just sending a buying blindly and not knowing what you're getting. Now you have a responsive team on the other end when you're making that purchase. It does help move trade, and we have more and more countries who are coming, so that reliance on just China is changing, and we're seeing other countries as well. In fact, one of the new markets that we think we'll see a lot more exports to from the U.S. is the African continent.
0: All right. Yeah, all of it helps, I'm sure.
1: Everything
0: Whoever will buy it. Was there more corn or more soybeans this year planted? Was it more corn or more soybeans, do you know?
1: We're generally within a couple million acres of each other. They're pretty close, neck and neck, U.S. wide.
0: Gotcha. Mm-hmm. Yeah, but it seems like there's corn everywhere around now.
1: Because the soybeans are short.
0: Yeah, right.
1: And they're harvested. Yeah.
0: Yep. All right, buddy.
1: All right. Have a great rest of the day.
2: Thanks, Bridget. Safe travels.
0: There you go. Yep. Okay, yeah, we're heading to Kansas City. Man, I love KC. What a great town. And I've been to Memphis. I lived in Texas. But Kansas City barbecue, if you like barbecue, that's, for me, that's the, they say Carolina, I've never been, but KC barbecue, some of the places there are just unbelievably good. So, have fun there. Big Game James is out in Glendon, PetroServe USA. It's Pink at the Pump. We're kind of kicking it off and just raising awareness, have a little fun, calling out some good deals. Hey, buddy, how are you?
4: Hey, I'm doing great. It's been awesome today. We're in Glendon at Petro. Yes, sir. Yeah, come swing by the next hour or so. Hang out with me. Highway 10 West in Glendon, PetroServe USA. 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So all month long, 3 cents will be donated for every gallon of unleaded 88 sold. Proceeds going to the Edith Sanford Breast Center. And that is helping women across the region access breast and cervical cancer screenings, supporting our region's corn farmers, and filling up with fuel made with American-grown ethanol as well. It's a 1-2 punch that it's terrific to help support. And while you're in here, get yourself caught up on your snacks as well. 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So pretty cool stuff there with them. Again, we're Pink at the Pump here, brought to you by PetroServe USA and North Dakota Corn Council. That is the entire month of October. 3 cents per gallon of unleaded 88 sold will go towards the Edith Sanford Breast Center to help those in our local community get those screenings needed for breast cancer.
2: That's awesome.
0: Yep, get your mammograms. Get your boys, do yourself exams. Always doing yourself exams, but always get laid. Got to get that mammograms. Yep.
4: Mm-hmm.
0: Critical. All right, my friend. Well, a couple of sports notes. I don't know if I mentioned last hour. I just saw another thing about the city of San Diego, like, mobilized. They mobilized every garbage truck and everything they could to clean up every homeless encampment because the mayor went, oh, wait a minute, national cameras are coming for the baseball playoffs? We better clean the city up. Other than that, it's not – downtown San Diego has gotten so bad. But
2: that's
0: who do you
2: bad.
0: Like in that? Mm-hmm. I've always been a Padres fan. I'm hoping the Padres can pull it off. Mm-hmm.
4: You know, the Brewers are up 2-0. I really like the way the Brewers play baseball. It's old-fashioned. It's scrappy. It's take a base. It's relying on your pitching. It's not doing this whole, you know, one-inning opener type of thing and then, you know, getting 40 pitches and you're pulling a starter and all that type of stuff. It'd be cool for San Diego as well, but I really, you know, with Mizorowski and company and Chirio and all those guys, the Brewers really – really, I feel as though have the best opportunity to try and knock off the Braves or the Dodgers on the other side of the bracket. And in the so for that, actually, the Braves are hosting the Dodgers at 5:00 today on Fox Sports 1. Padres host the Brewers at 8:30 on Fox Sports 1. The Brewers are the 2-0 lead. The other series with L.A. and Atlanta is tied at a game apiece. Those are best of five series. In the American League, the Chicago White Sox on Wednesday will host the Cleveland Guardians. The Sox are up 2-0 on that series. And then the Yankees host the Rays. Tampa Bay is up 2-0 on that one. That one also will start on Wednesday. So there's an opportunity for a pair of sweeps in the American League, the National League. There's still one up for grabs, and you very well could go the distance in the other series. So it's been an entertaining MLB postseason to this point. But a quick side note with college football, as North Dakota State linebacker Donovan Wolden was named the Mountain West Defensive Player of the Week for the second time this season. He intercepted the first pass from scrimmage in their homecoming win over Wyoming. He had a team-high 9 tackles as well in that one, and he's helped the Bison to what is currently the first-ranked in the FBS scoring defense, allowing under 10 points a game, along with only 50% success rates in the red zone for opposing offenses. And, of course, North Dakota State will be heading to Allegiant Stadium in Las Vegas this weekend on the CW, 6:00, to take on the UNLV Running Rebels. And over on the Moorhead side of the Red River, Minnesota State Moorhead quarterback Drew Huebner was named the Northern Sun Intercollegiate Conference's Offensive Player of the Week, helping the Dragons to a 31-24 win over Minot State last Saturday, the program's 13th straight win over the Beavers. He completed 14 passes for 233 yards and a touchdown, while adding 103 yards rushing and 3 more scores. Now has 9 rushing touchdowns on the year. He totaled 336 yards of offense with 4 total touchdowns. Nice. And helped the Dragons improve to 4-2 on the year. They're back in Moorhead on Saturday for 2 different reasons. 1, the annual battle for the paddle against UMary. And 2, it's homecoming. Noon kickoff on Saturday, 11 a.m. pregame here on the flag, as we'll get you ready to rock and roll for a great homecoming celebration.
0: Fantastic. Who do you got Friday night? Who are we covering Friday night?
4: Friday night, anyway. Man, we're gonna be right back here actually in Glendon, like a half mile south of where I'm at in Petra right now. DGF, the Rebels, they get the Holly Nuggets in a Highway 10 bout. It's going to be a terrific matchup. We watched DGF really dismantle Perham about a month ago, and then we watched Holly overcome a 2-score deficit to defeat Barnesville a couple weeks ago in Holly's homecoming. So those two squads, the Nuggets and the Rebels, they're ready to rock and roll. It's going to be a great game Friday night, 7:00 here on the flag.
0: All right, buddy. And James will be at the PetroServe USA in Glendon until 8:00. Stop by and say hi. Get the Pink at the Pump discount. And how about you, the Sanford Breast Center? That's a great location. We did that on Saturday. I've got some details from our friends at Beverage Wholesalers. Have a deal going through the month of October to raise money for Edith Sanford deal. So we'll give you that in a minute. Dino's here with just an unbelievable October 6th forecast.
5: Yeah. Right. Yep. Today is day one of the new LRC cycle.
2: Oh, goody. Yeah. It's starting out good.
5: Right. Yeah, I know.
2: I like that.
5: Uh-huh. We have got a beautiful day out there with a lot of sunshine expected for today. We're starting out the morning right around 50 and between the mid-40s and 50. We'll warm it up into the upper 70s today with a northwest wind 10 to 15 with plenty of sun. Clear skies, mid-upper 40s tonight. It will be breezy tomorrow. Northwest winds 15 to 25 and gusty. Highs around 70. We'll back off into the 60s on Thursday. Warm it back up on Friday, but it is going to be windy on Friday with highs around 70. Upper 70s. I just can't quite pull 80 out of the hat for Saturday, but I wouldn't be surprised if we touch it. And then a cold front swings through on Sunday, dropping us to about 60 or so. And then we're in the upper 50s to low 60s to start off next week. So a little bit cooler weather as we head into next week. So enjoy this nice, mild start to the LRC cycle this week.
1: It'll change.
5: All right, it always does.
0: Explain the LRC cycle again. So it starts today. What does that does that mean? How long is it? What are we doing?
5: So what we'll do, we take a snapshot of the upper air pattern right now, which so we'll look at 15, 20,000 feet up in the atmosphere. We'll take a snapshot of that, and then we'll take a snapshot of the jet stream a little higher than that. And we'll,
0: so you're a lot higher than 15, 20,000
5: feet. Yeah, so then we're looking up at 30 to 40,000 feet up where the jet stream is.
0: Yeah, you're in,
5: we'll take two snapshots, one in the middle of the atmosphere, one up towards the top. And we take a snapshot of that, and we wait for this same pattern to cycle back. We'll look for, it's usually 30, 40, 50, 60 days. This year, last year was 76 day cycle.
1: Gary said that's
5: the longest he's ever seen a cycle length.
1: Wow.
5: So typically it's between 30 and 50 days, somewhere around there. So we'll wait for this same upper air pattern to return. And in between, we count the storms and time them out. So we've got a storm coming in next week. That's what, 7-8 days into the cycle. So that tells us approximately 7 to 10 days into each cycle length, we'll see a storm. So we time out the storms as we progress through the fall, and that same pattern cycles back through the winter, spring, and into next summer.
1: Pretty good system you got going there.
5: 70 to 80% accuracy rate.
1: 70 to 80. That's not bad.
5: That's not bad at all. When you're talking 6 months out.
1: Yeah, that's some kind of voodoo you got going.
5: Some days it is.
0: You do so well.
5: Yeah, but enjoy today. Today's going to be a beautiful one.
1: That's for sure,
5: man.
0: Oh man, four.
5: Right.
0: Yep. Just saying, hey, thanks, buddy. Wanted to let you know, we talked about October being Breast Cancer Awareness Month, and everybody does a lot of stuff like we are with PetroServe USA. Beverage Wholesalers has got a deal going on. They'll make a donation with sales of Miller Lite at the participating bars. If you're out at the bar having a beverage, Miller Lite, draft or pounder, order one of those. The restaurant, they get a pink ribbon to put on to honor someone you know. And then you can, as your liquor store as well, look for the display. Portion of each 24-pack of Miller Lights going to the Edith Sanford Breast Cancer Center as well. So there are a lot of ways to help there, if you can, at your local watering hole or at the liquor store with Miller Lite and beverages.
3: I'm Taylor Riggs, and this is the Fox Business Report.
6: Beauty giant L'Oreal is looking into restructuring its business to handle possible legal liabilities from its prior use of talc and other chemical ingredients. The Wall Street Journal says in addition to allegations about talc, now there are claims that hair relaxing products may have caused users to develop cancer. The housing market may be stalled, but Berkshire Hathaway apparently sees an opportunity. Berkshire has purchased an additional $190 million of Lennar stock. It now owns 12% of the home builder. The stake was revealed in a government filing. This year could set another record on Wall Street. Profits for the first half of the year for the U.S. securities industry totaled $45.9 billion. Wall Street firms have been boosted by deal making and strong trading revenue from market volatility. That's your Fox Business Report. I'm Jenny Coselda, invested in you.
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9: A decision on how Fargo City government is structured is in the hands of voters today. City holding a special election on a change in its form of government. Fargo residents can vote at any of three polling locations, with the polls closing at 7 tonight. Eligible voters must have lived in Fargo for at least 30 days. North Dakota does not require formal voter registration, but voters need to bring an accepted form of ID. A proposed North Dakota teacher pay plan would use 10% of Common Schools Trust Fund earnings to provide annual payments to eligible educators. Representative Mike Nathy says the initial payment would be around $3,400.
10: Again, that number will fluctuate when we start this, but as the earnings grow every biennium, that number, $3,400, keeps growing with it.
9: The proposal is aimed at recruiting and retaining teachers. About $71 million would be available for the program during the coming biennium under current projections. North Dakota Superintendent Levi Bachmeyer says the state's teacher shortage is having a direct impact on what students can learn in some schools.
11: The hardest part of this job is stepping into classrooms that are empty and have been repurposed into storage rooms.
9: Bachmeyer says some schools have been unable to hire teachers for specific subjects. He pointed to Dakota Prairie in Nelson County, where he says the school recently had no science teacher. From the Flag Family Newsroom, I'm Jim Miller.
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0: I love that last line. We're running against lunatic, communist, socialist, Marxist. Trump never disappoints on the lines. And yeah, announcement coming Friday. Got a lineup change. I think you'll like it. Nothing changing here, but
2: no, we're the same.
0: A lineup change on the flag. And again, I think you're going to like it. I'm happy about this. I wasn't as, back when Jimmy was on with us. That was kind of I had mixed deals about that. And Jimmy and I still communicate and still talk, and he's cool with everything. But I think this is gonna be good. Jimmy's more like a morning show or a nighttime show.
2: Oh, that's definitely. Yeah, he's a little on the raunchier side.
0: Yeah. 22 in front of 8 o'clock, 7:38. Happy Tuesday. We got Monday out of the way anyway.
2: Oh, going to be a gorgeous day today. 78, lots of sunshine out there. Unreal for this time of year. 70 for us tomorrow, sunny. Thursday, more sunshine, 67. Friday, cloudy, but 70 and windy. Saturday, 79. Can you believe that? Dean might pull it and say 80. We'll get him there. Sunday, Monday, things are going to change a little bit. Could be a system coming through. 20 and 30% chance of rain and 61 and 60. But no snow yet. So there's that.
0: Yipper. 701-271-1100. That's the Red Wing Shoes and Boots text line. Also the Fidium Studio line. Any ever going on with traffic or something we need to know about, give us a call, 701-271-1100. Back to the text we had about, it says, if you read Deuteronomy 32:13, it states how God made oil come out of the flinty rock. God made the earth to produce oil. Well, it talks about, fossil fuel, etc. I wasn't familiar with that in Deuteronomy, so I had to go look. And what it talks about, that God enabled Israel to rule the highlands, fed them with field crops, and provided honey from rocks and olive oil from stony ground. The oil reference is seems to be, and the provisions, honey from rocks refers to wild bees nesting in cliffs, while oil from the flinty rock refers to olive trees growing successfully in rocky soil. Because they would use olive oil. I didn't think it was petroleum, but right. I love the interpretation.
2: Everybody interprets things differently, right?
0: I'm not any sort of biblical scholar in any way, but went to a few Bible studies and have been listening and. I remember the flinty rock reference. Look up Canada's MAID program, Medical Assistance in Dying. Oh, yeah. They want to work you out of the system again if they can. You're really sick. How about we just put you to sleep?
2: That's what they do. Or, we can't get you in for a year. You might as well, forget about it.
0: Yeah. Let's see. Ms. Alex, Viagra and similar ED meds are not covered by insurance for ED based on the diagnosis code submitted on a prescription. They are commonly used for the first line of treatment for autoimmune diseases that affect the veins and pulmonary arterial hypertension. Look at you.
2: What?
0: Yeah. Insurance stopped covering birth control because women could find them cheaper than processing through insurance and PBMs. What PBM is other ones to dig into?
2: No, that's kind of why I had insurance. It's the only drug I was on, and they didn't cover it.
0: There you go.
2: Not cool.
0: That's what they're saying. That it's not that birth control. Not they stopped covering.
2: Yeah, I don't know. I don't know what it is now, but this was back a few years.
0: Let's see here. What is the flag's opinion on Trump attempting to buy votes? What, are you talking about the $5,000 thing? What about the we'll pay off your student loan deal back in the...
2: It's just Trump. You know Trump, he comes up with ideas on the fly. And that was one of them. Will it happen? Probably not, because it has to be voted on. So,
0: well, yeah.
2: Nobody's and, you know, that was what, a month ago? Nobody's even talking about that anymore.
0: But the other thing, too, is that he referenced it as a dividend. You're bringing $11+ trillion into the country. There may be a way to get some, you know, some money back. And, you know, they're clawing back a lot of that fraud money.
2: Exactly. What about Trump making health care more affordable, dropping prices, getting fraud out of our system? How about Trump doing all that?
0: Yeah. So, yeah. I mean, but again, sell me the plan. Other than they hate Trump and Trump's bad, and they're gonna, like Chuck said, they're gonna do everything they can to bring the cost of everything down. Be specific and tell me what that is. What would they do? How would they do it? And if it's eat the rich and tax, and not do anything about, well, you're not gonna, that's not, it's a loser. Good morning. Shingles for your house are oil-based petroleum. Well, yeah,
2: everything
0: anything.
2: Is.
0: The roads are. Everything
2: My mouse
0: is.
2: That I'm using on this computer is. Everything is.
0: Yeah. The constitutional farmers are some of the smartest people. No two-party system, no central bank, just a constitutional republic and sound money. They despise the democracy. A constitutional republic will give you individual liberty. Correct. Congress and administrations are our tyranny, without question. And I am just glad, like Trump or not, if you're butthurt by whatever he said today, or I don't care. He is the bull we need in this China shop.
2: Exactly.
0: I've been around for 10 minutes. I can tell you that this corruption and this grift has been going on for decades, far before he got there.
2: And that's the problem the Democrats have with him and why they're on his case constantly.
0: And the hypocrisy behind the argument against him is glaring. And unfortunately, it's you've lost there. There's no content to any of it. There's no content to Kamala Harris or Hakeem or any of these people or Chuck. They just talk. And they say, look at this Saeed when he does interviews. He drifts off the question. He won't answer it. He immediately jumps to all these dream fantasy things. And, well, all I know is, wouldn't it be good to have health care for everybody? Yeah, it'd be great. How are you going to do it? Got the math? Got any numbers here? How would you do it? We think it would still be great. These people. Okay. Let's see here.
2: Yeah.
0: Well, we are all caught up. It is time for Tebow.
2: All right. We got a little Will Cain for you. I always like him. And he investigates a mysterious death at a Russian anti-plague lab.
0: A Russian... Oh, now this thing is being weird on me again.
2: Of course.
0: A Russian anti-plague lab. They have those?
2: They do.
0: They have those. I don't know why this isn't, but it's teeing up here. Let me get one. There's a picture... There's a picture of Trump in a looks like he's in a like a gangster getup. You know, he's got the hat turned sideways. I know I still owe you that Doge check and some tariff cash, but if you can spot me the midterm vote, I can double it and hit you up for $5,000. There you go. Okay, this just doesn't want to play.
2: What?
0: I don't know what the
2: Will
0: problem
2: Cain
0: is.
2: Will Cain doesn't want to play.
0: Usually he'd love to come out and play, but
2: I like him and he goes over to the board there too and draws everything out so we can understand what's going on. Looks like we have James here calling again.
0: Yeah, we'll check. We got Will here, so let's do this and then we'll check in with James. All right, go ahead and roll the thing.
2: All right,
1: welcome back. A mysterious death at a Russian anti-plague lab hospital. And nearly 200 people quarantined, and questions tonight about the pneumonic plague. All after a worker at that Russian anti-plague institute died from what officials are calling pneumonia of undetermined origins. Her cause of death has not yet been confirmed, and Russian officials say there's no evidence her death was connected to her work at the lab. But there are still a lot of questions, and last hour, President Trump was asked about it.
4: What's your level of concern?
5: Well, I hate to see them having it. It's a rough disease. You know, that's a disease we used to be able to control, but somehow those microbes have gotten stronger and smarter. They're like an army.
1: So what is this rough disease? What exactly is pneumonic plague? How dangerous is it in 2026? Well, pneumonic plague is a severe lung infection caused by the same bacteria behind the bubonic plague. It can spread person to person through respiratory droplets. It can move fast. Incubation can be as short as a day. But here's the important part. It's treatable with antibiotics. And remember, this isn't the 14th century, not the bubonic plague, not the Middle Ages. Today, plague is treatable. And most reported human plague cases since 2000 have not been fatal. But plague hasn't disappeared. And it's one of many pathogens studied in high containment labs around the world. According to a study published on Springer Nature Link, there are more than 3,500 labs globally designed to work with dangerous microbes. Here, President Trump referred to them as an army. In this case, an army of plague bacteria. Nearly half of the world's labs identified in that study, 47%, right here in the United States. So these labs aren't some distant foreign phenomenon. They're all over the world. So when a suspected case like this gets reported, panic, but you do ask questions.
2: Yeah, that's crazy how many of these labs are actually out there that are kind of a secret. We don't hear about them much at all until something like this happens.
0: Right. Well, they're out there. They never went away. The Wuhan lab probably went away or whatever,
2: that's the most famous, right?
0: Yep. But we have DARPA. Through DARPA, they haven't gone anywhere, and those nasty bugs are still in those labs.
2: Ukraine too had a bunch of labs.
0: Oh yeah, but, they're out there.
2: One expert here tells Will Russian officials are not coming clean on the circumstances.
1: Let's ask those questions now of Johns Hopkins infectious disease specialist and biosecurity expert Dr. Emish Adalja. Dr. Adalja, thanks for being with us here today. So this news out of Russia, what's your level of concern?
3: Right now, my biggest concern is that we have basically an information vacuum. There's a real lack of transparency from the Russians, and the actions that they're taking there are not congruent with plague. As you said, plague is a very treatable infection in the 21st century with antibiotics. They're not acting like this is plague. They're acting like something is transmitting from person to person. So that raises my level of concern, but we don't have enough information to actually be able to really understand where to put this kind of on a risk stratification scheme.
1: Right. So there's this quarantine. Our reports that FSB, Russia's new version of the KGB, is involved as well. So this does raise real concerns beyond just, well, we've got antibiotics that can treat the plague. What do you suspect they're doing? And for that matter, doctor, what's going on? I think we all deserve to understand a little more after whatever happened in Wuhan, China, this as well. What kind of dangerous diseases and why are we working on out there, including in the U.S.?
0: Bioweapons, man.
3: So we know that the Soviet Union and Russia have had a clandestine bioterrorism, biological weapons program for decades and decades. And they did that without anybody even knowing. And they've had outbreaks of anthrax in the 1970s related to biological weapons labs. So this isn't something new with Russia. The thing is that many of these infectious diseases, like plague, like others, are endemic. And there are legitimate research questions that need to be answered to improve our treatments, improve our vaccines, improve our understanding. But it has to be done in a safe manner with the appropriate biosafety levels, with the appropriate personal protective equipment, with the appropriate biosurety program. So the people that are working there are vetted. They know what they're doing. That all doesn't always happen. And that's the danger with these labs, is that they're not being operated safely. And there are important research agendas that need to be addressed. And I think that's kind of you're kind of on, you know, both sides of this argument that yes, these labs are dangerous and they could be sources of infection, but sometimes they provide valuable information, and this valuable information that we need to get to.
2: So I would never believe anything Russia tells us, you know, that's kind of scary. And it seems like there should be some kind of checks and balances the world can have on these labs, but we could be dealing with bioweapon labs here for sure.
1: You're referencing, essentially, I believe that what you're referencing there is the potential for gain of function research, which has entered the public consciousness since COVID, understanding what can be done to different diseases, viral or bacterial, understanding and how we could get ahead of it when it comes to a solution. But I also hear something else. I feel like I'm picking up something else. We'll go to this quickly, doctor, that you're putting down. And that is a concern. There's something more beyond science going on, that these are potentially, and the way that Russia is reacting, bioweapons labs.
3: So we know that Russia has had an offensive biological weapons program. They had that under the Soviet Union. It's been said that Vladimir Putin has restarted that program. We've seen them use advanced chemical weapons and nerve agents. We know this is a real threat. We know that these labs are all dual use in the sense that they study plague, they study certain right. infectious diseases, but they also may be working to weaponize them as well. That's what happened during the 1970s, 1980s, all the way up to Boris Yeltsin's presidency. So that's the concern that a right. lot of us have about biological weapons.
1: And I hear you. And that's the concern that it's not just pneumonic plague, not bubonic plague, but what actually else could be doing, they could be doing there in Russia. And does the way they're responding right now actually suggest we're dealing with something much more dangerous? But that.
2: So we need to watch this. I wouldn't put anything by Putin and his crew there at all. I mean, who knows? They could be doing some kind of weapons to destroy Ukraine too, or we could be next.
0: Bioweapons are bioweapons.
2: Uh-huh.
0: They're all, whether they're chemical or biological or, you know, but they're, yeah.

0: subscribers this morning, getting some fuel and then also a snack and a coffee for the morning, whether it's the students, as you'd mentioned, that have been swinging it all morning long with parents and even some of those new drivers as well. It's been pretty cool to see. But all month long, the entire month of October, Pink at the Pump, brought to you by Petra Shirt USA and North Dakota Corn Council. They're going to have 3 cents donated for every gallon of unleaded 88 sold throughout the month. Those proceeds go into the Edith Sanford Breast Center, helping women across the region access breast and cervical cancer screenings. It supports also our region's corn farmers as they fill up with fuel made with American-grown ethanol. So a really awesome thing that's helping multiple different organizations. And, of course, you're also getting your fuel. And while you're in, you swing by, grab yourself some snacks. I tell you what, I love having that case of water in my vehicle up until it freezes around the time that rifle season starts in November. And you can get a 28-pack of Nestle Pure Life water bottles for $4.99. 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Again, I'm hanging out right now, Glendon Highway 10 West at PetroServe USA. 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Thank you to them for making that possible and for helping support a great cause in our community, the Edith Sanford Breast Center, along with local Upper Midwestern corn farmers as well.
1: There you go. All right, amigo. We'll all month long it's going on too. So that's all PetroServe USA locations too, all of October. Mm-hmm. Big game. James hanging out in Glendon today. He's going to be right back there on Friday night calling the DGF Holly game. It's going to be a good one right here on the flag. 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What happened with this thing yesterday? Were you thought maybe you were a little low or?
2: No, well, forecasted 68. We ended up hitting 69 yesterday.
3: Pretty close. So
1: right there.
2: Today I'm going 78. I just don't have the guts to push 80, Kevin. I know you want me to do it.
3: Fine. You're a couple days away. We'll get you there.
2: Yep. So 70.
1: You want to say it? I know you do.
2: I'd love to, but we're not going to quite get there. But 78, close enough. A little warm. The only bad thing about today is beet harvest. A little warm for that. They're going to have to shut that down. But everybody else, get out and enjoy it. Northwest winds 10 to 15. Clear skies, 47 tonight. Breezy tomorrow with highs right around 70. So, again, the 3-degree guarantee for today, 78 mild degrees.
3: Pretty darn nice.
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2: Start of a, yeah, right? No doubt.
1: All right, news break coming
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6: A seventh terror arrest in Britain. I'm Dave Anthony, Fox News. In the probe into a plot near an airbase the U.S. operated.
7: Counter-terror officers have arrested a 22-year-old British man in London on suspicion of preparing terrorist acts. The latest arrest over the incident at RAF Fairford 9 days ago, where five British men were detained and three vans searched after reports of suspicious behaviour. A UK-Iran joint national was also later arrested and, like the other five suspects, released on bail.
6: That's Fox's Jonathan Savage. In London, the U.S. warplanes stationed at that base were flown out over the weekend because of a threat, the Wall Street Journal reports. That threat was a potential Iranian drone attack. The president at a Republican rally in Nebraska said last night that the U.S. is kicking Iran's butt and the conflict will end.
8: One way or the other, very soon, maybe a little after the election, maybe a little before that, but it's going to end very soon. When that happens, the oil will come tumbling down.
6: He says prices will come way down at the gas pump, too, as the president also signs an order that will lower diesel costs now for truckers.
8: For many years, farm vehicles, construction equipment, and other off-road vehicles have used what is known as red dye diesel. You know what that is? I don't know what the hell it is, but whatever it is, it's supposed to be very good.
6: Well, his order allows that red dye diesel that's federal tax-free to be used on the roads and highways. Today, the president will campaign in Maryland, 4 weeks before the November elections, countering Democrats trying to win control of Congress. And in the U.S. military, the president has approved the use of a firing squad to execute a former Army Major Nadal Hassan for a 2009 massacre at Fort Hood.
9: The U.S.-born citizen of Palestinian descent said he was targeting soldiers he was set to deploy with to Afghanistan and wanted to protect the Taliban and its leaders from the U.S. military.
6: That's Fox's Todd Pyro. 13 people were killed, 32 wounded in that attack. No execution date's been set. 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
6: The anger is simmering with protests at Cornell University in New York over the way an alleged 2024 gang rape at a fraternity house was handled with no charges filed at the time. Well, last week, Governor Kathy Hochul appointed the state attorney general as a special prosecutor to investigate.
0: Protesters at the campus demonstration included students, faculty members, and others wearing purple ribbons and sharing messages of support for Jane Doe, the name of the former student suing Cornell over its response to sexual assault allegations. John Hartnett with Students for a Democratic Cornell was there.
11: The two most important demands are the expulsion and the revoking of all degrees with the perpetrators associated, and the reform of the Cornell conduct system, the judicial system here, into an independent institution.
0: Tanya J. Powers, Fox News.
6: There are even bigger protests across France. Tens of thousands of students out demonstrating again, blocking high schools across the country. Hundreds remain closed during a two-week protest as they demand more education funding. There are more measles cases. The outbreak in Pennsylvania, where five unvaccinated people have died, now tops 1,000. In New York, there are over 100 cases now, and an emergency has been declared.
13: The order from Democratic Governor Kathy Hochul allows registered nurses to order tests for suspected measles and pharmacists to vaccinate children as young as two. Vaccination itself still requires consent of the patient or legal guardian.
6: Fox's Lisa Lacerra. In the baseball playoffs, the Chicago White Sox beat Cleveland 4-3 to take a 2-0 series lead in the American League. The Tampa Bay Rays beat New York 5-2. The Yankees committed four errors, and manager Aaron Boone calls it
14: a really rough night, to say the least, for us. We got to get over it.
6: The Yankees and Guardians are both one loss away from elimination. Those series resume tomorrow. There are two National League playoff games today. In the NFL on Monday Night Football, the Atlanta Falcons beat the New Orleans Saints 45-24. I'm Dave Anthony, and this is Fox News.
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16: Fargo voters who still have absentee ballots for today's special election facing a 7 p.m. deadline. Completed ballots must be received by the Fargo City Auditor's Office by that time. They can be mailed to the Auditor's Office or placed in the secure drop box outside Fargo City Hall. Absentee ballots cannot be returned at a polling location. In-person voting on a proposed change in Fargo's form of government also continues until 7 tonight. North Dakota education leaders say higher compensation could help convince more young people to become teachers. Superintendent Levi Bachmeyer says students regularly tell him low pay is a barrier to entering the profession.
17: You do not have to choose between financial stability and a meaningful career. You can do both in North Dakota when you serve our young people in our classroom.
16: Bachmeyer says the proposed annual stipend is designed to change the conversation about teaching as a financially sustainable career while addressing recruitment and retention. North Dakota Senate Majority Leader David Hoag is urging voters to approve Measure 1. It would require 60% support instead of a simple majority to amend the state constitution.
18: Well, I support Measure 1. I think the people should adopt it. I think our state constitution is where our fundamental values are housed, our core concepts.
16: Be sure you do your part, get out and vote. From the Flag Family Newsroom, I'm Jim Miller.
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1: Alex Taylor, Kevin Flynn, happy Tuesday. 6 days into October. We're going to talk blood donation and the need for it here in just a minute with our friends from Vitalant. It's Alex and Kev. Got a 70, what did he say today? When is he going to hang on? Alex always says they have to refresh. 78 today.
2: I'm here.
1: 78 today, 52 right now. There we got covered weather for us.
2: All right. Yeah, going to be great. So,
1: got that going. 11 after 8 o'clock. A bunch of texts here we got to get to. And some more TiVo before we're out of here today. So, big game James wrapping up out at PetroServe. You're getting ready to bug out pretty quick, aren't you?
27: Yeah, well, actually, what I'm doing, I'm about to jump in my truck so I can go pull over to the gas pump to get myself some unleaded 88.
1: $0.03
27: per gallon sold the entire month of October is going to the Edith Sanford Breast Center, of course, brought to you by PetroServe USA and the North Dakota Corn Council. And that, of course, those proceeds to the Edith Sanford Breast Center, that's helping women across the region access breast and cervical cancer screenings. And we're also supporting our regional corn farmers as well when we get that great fuel made up with some American-grown ethanol as well. So just a terrific cause to help the local farmers, to help those with those proceeds going to the breast center as well. And then while you're here, grab yourself. I know I love to have a case of water in my truck, and it's $4.99 for a 28 pack, of those 16 ounce bottles of Nestle Pure Life water. 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Well, your Powerade's 28 ounce bottles of those. 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If you're on the snacky variety, your Gardettos and Muddy Buddies are $1.19 a piece right now at PetroServe USA. And for the sunflower seed lovers, Giant's 5 ounce bags of seeds, $1.59 a piece right now. And your lunch specials, they got a couple of them going on right now at Petro here. Johnsonville beef hot dogs, 2 for $3. And if you have that PetroServe USA rewards card, well, you get a buck off there and a free 20 ounce Coke product if you purchase a lunch entree or personal size hot stuff pizza at participating locations, including right here in Glendon, Highway 10 West. I'm here today, and I'm going to be back here on Friday because I have DGF football hosting Holly literally across Highway 10, like a third of a mile away from where I'm currently sitting as I get ready to go fill up with gas here. 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The entire month of October, 3 cents per gallon of gas of unleaded 88 sold at PetroServe USA goes to the Edith Sanford Breast Center. A terrific, terrific cause. The entire month of October, guys.
3: I love it. That's, you know, it when, is a great thing they're doing.
1: And you know as well as anybody how much you'll love having a case of bottled water in your truck come deer season. You drop a deer and you're doing the processing part of it in the field. Nothing better than having a few bottles of water to do.
3: Well, are you running kids around to different events and stuff too? And
1: that's a must have.
3: Yeah.
1: All right, buddy.
27: 100%. Doesn't matter if you're duck hunting, if you're cleaning the deer, if you're bringing the kids around from soccer or football practice, any of it. It's great to have those extra bottles on hand.
3: Exactly.
1: A little hydration. Big game, James McCarty, hanging out at PetroServe USA in Glendon. I will tell you, the meatball sub is on lunch special there today.
3: Ooh.
1: That meatball sub, they load that thing up. You need a fork and a knife to eat it.
3: That sounds good. Saying. You won't be eating that in your car.
1: No, that's not really road food as good as it.
3: No, but so delish.
1: And they do a killer, anything with, they do like different kinds of taco mac, any of their mac and cheese combos with protein in them are amazing. So just shout out for the lunch specials at Petro. Let's see here. We're talking Vitalin, a little blood donation. We need a lot. We're kind of out of summer. And I believe they dropped the emergency status deal with all the thing we talked to Jen last time. But Weldon Roberts is here. He's the donor recruitment manager for Vitalant. And he's going to give us an update. Weldon, how are you?
3: Welcome.
4: Doing great. Good morning to you.
3: Good to see you.
1: Give us the latest.
3: Yeah, what's the urgency right now? Are you in high need of blood at this point, or has it calmed down a little bit since summer?
4: Well, we are always in constant need of blood. Right now, all blood types are still needed, but especially on type O. So if you're O negative or O positive, we
3: get closer to your mic there. Just
4: certainly.
3: Yeah, there you go. That's how you do it. Go on.
4: Yeah, the need is constant, but like I said, the type O, so if you're O negative, O positive, those are the ones that we especially need to make an appointment and come to the blood drives.
3: Now, what's going on in October? I know you've got some kind of breast cancer awareness thing going on for blood drives too, right?
4: Yes. Quarter to a half of our blood supply goes to help people with cancer needs, so that is always important for us, making sure that blood is on the shelf for the patients in the hospitals.
1: That is so key. You don't think about that as much as, you know, accident patients for whatever things, but yeah, it's unbelievable.
3: And with the shelf life, just 6 to 7 days, is that what I'm seeing the shelf life is for the platelets?
4: It varies for all the products, but yes, platelets have a 7-day shelf life. They have to be kept at room temperature, and then they can be... they have to stay in constant motion as well. The red blood cells, those are the longest. They have a 42-day shelf life. But you think about that. That's just over a month that we've got to make sure that blood is constantly out there and ready to go.
3: You've got to turn it over quick.
1: I was just I always check out Vitalant.org when you guys are hanging out with us. 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
3: Okay.
1: Give blood during October. 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
3: Well, you should have led with that, Weldon.
4: Always.
1: Hey.
3: Tell us about that. Give us some more details on that.
4: Sure. It is a nationwide program that we're doing. And yes, one of our two donors will receive a $10,000 gift card just for donating blood in October, helping somebody out. We get to help them out.
3: Well, they just draw a name then from all the donors?
4: Yes. The entry is automatic. All you have to do is donate blood. You can make the appointment. You can walk in. You can come to our center here in Fargo, or you can go to any one of our mobile blood drives.
3: Well, okay. Tell us about the process, making appointments, what people go through if no one's done it before and they want to win this gift card.
4: Certainly. Easiest way for us to have you make an appointment is either go online to our website, vitalant.org. You can also call 877-25-VITAL, V-I-T-A-L, or you can use our mobile app and make the appointment there. You can search for blood drives that are right near your area. You can also make appointments at our center We're open 365 days a year. You can donate blood on New Year's Day if you want.
3: Well, how long does it take once I decide I'm going to go in, I'm going to donate blood for the first time? Kind of walk me through the scenario.
4: Certainly. It's a very simple process. Plan for about an hour total from the time you walk in to the time you walk out. But yes, you walk in. We're going to give you a list of questions. You'll get to answer those. We're going to do a mini health exam as well. We're going to check your blood pressure, your pulse, hemoglobin, make sure you've got enough iron in your blood to donate safely, and then temperature and pulse. After that, yeah, you get to sit in a comfortable chair. The donation itself is only about 10 to 15 minutes. The part everybody hates, the needle,
3: yeah,
4: less than 10 seconds of discomfort. A lot of times when you donate, I don't even feel it.
3: My worst thing is if I see the blood. If I don't look at the needle and I try not, if I see the blood, that's when I start to get queasy. So I try not to look.
4: Certainly. And our team is very good. They'll tell you to look away. Yes.
1: Look away.
4: Yeah. If you don't like to watch, now's a good time to look away.
3: That always helps. And then you get treats after.
1: It's a puppy.
3: Yeah, right. And you get treats afterwards too, right?
4: You certainly do. After you donate, we do want you to stay around for at least 15 minutes. We've got snacks in the center. We've also got snacks on our mobile drives. Some of our mobile drive coordinators, they do some amazing snacks. They have food. They have treats for you there. Again, the big important thing is to get you out, get you donating blood, and helping to save lives.
3: Yeah, very good. Anything else we need to know about the process?
4: No, the process is very simple. Once you donate, that product gets tested, and then it gets set out to all hospitals across the area here.
3: Okay.
1: One thing that many people do, we're hanging with Welton Roberts, who's with the Vitalitas, host a blood drive. There are blood drives around. Again, check the website, see where they're happening. There's a calendar. You can learn where that's happening. But if you want to host a blood drive, if you want to, you know, have it at your business or whatever, your community organization wants to do it, I got to give a shout out to that whole team. They have coordinators that are part of the team. They will help make that available to you. So you're not, you just say you want to do it basically, right, Welton? And you just show up and it happens.
4: That is exactly right. And we're going to walk you through that entire process. I'm actually a former blood drive coordinator myself. Before I started working for Vitalant, a little over 11 years ago, I coordinated blood drives down in Texas before I moved to North Dakota.
1: Awesome.
4: It's a very simple process. We're going to be with you from start to finish. We're going to help you set it up. We're going to help you plan for it, give you publicity for it. We're going to give you even list of donor names if you've got a regular community happening. But then we're going to walk you through that entire process. So on the day of the drive, we're going to have a full blood schedule. We're going to have a great, amazing team there to help the donors. And yeah, it's a life-changing experience.
3: So it's very easy. If you're a business, you want to donate, you pick the date, give you a call, and you take care of it.
4: We certainly do.
3: Right. Yep.
1: And you know, you're an agent of change. You host a blood drive. They basically make it happen for you. And that's a great thing. Thank you if you can put one together. And if you have put them together before, thank you, thank you.
3: Yeah.
1: The need never goes away.
3: Well, especially with holidays coming up, too. You might want to get something scheduled. Yep. It's a good way to give back.
1: Yep. Thank you for all you do, Welton. Give our best to the team. Say hi to Jen. Sorry we missed her this week, but always good having you hang out, buddy.
4: Yes, thank you.
1: You bet. Welton Roberts, who's the main the coordinator for Vitalant. Vitalant.org is really all you need to know. I'm still kind of bummed. I tried this last year, and I still have a high enzyme. It's called ALT, and it kicks me out of the deal.
3: Mm.
1: So I would love to donate blood. That would be an easy thing to do because the needle thing doesn't bother me at all. Like now, every once in a while, I want to ask the person, the nurse or whatever, can I try and do it myself?
3: No, I'm okay with the needle, but I can't look at the blood. It's like,
1: Exactly. 8:22, Need to Know Morning Show. Text 701-271-1100. Texter says there's a virus lab on NDSU's campus. They're all over the place. Yeah, there's a viral lab at NDSU's campus, I'm sure, with the equine stuff. And
3: oh, really?
1: I would imagine. Yeah.
3: Huh. I had no idea.
1: Another one. I've donated about 5 gallons of platelets and blood over the last couple of years. The staff at Vitalant is fantastic and friendly. Shout out to Dave at the Fargo location. Very good. Thank you for that, by the way.
3: Yeah.
1: Let's see here. Working our way through these. How will you justify this? By denying that he said it or by saying he was just joking?
3: Nobody said he was joking. I said he was thinking out loud as he's kind of working out things in his head.
1: He sent a picture of Trump saying, Trump on Iran, let him take out Los Angeles and San Diego. It's a small price to pay.
3: Oh, please.
1: Did he say that?
3: He did.
1: did he say that?
3: He did. Yeah, he said that. You know, he just likes to trigger you people, okay?
1: Yeah.
3: Just turn it off. Turn off the news if you don't want to be triggered, because he's messing with you, all right?
1: Yeah. Yeah, how will I justify it? Do you really think
3: that's true? I mean, that he's really gonna, but come on, yeah. Use your head. He's triggering you.
1: I couldn't deny it if he actually said it.
3: Lord.
1: So there's that. And, well, but by saying he was just joking. Yeah, he was just joking, I'm sure. Cause like Alex said, he never let that.
3: Come on.
1: Yeah, calm down. Howdy, folks. Alex and Kev, I can imagine that same plague news story on the Russian side, worried about the USA and NATO after COVID, the biological labs at their doorstep in Ukraine. Kevin Kramer told me on the air in the start of the war there was misinformation. Mike from Hitterdal saying that. Well, yeah, that whole Ukraine was like a hotbed for biolabs.
3: Big time.
1: I understand it. Yeah.
3: Yeah, and I think they bombed some of them.
1: Yeah. One more here. Hey, guys, if you live in Fargo, make time to get out and vote today. Wards are a costly, stupid idea that rob you of your representation, will cost $750K on top of the deficit that the city already has.
3: Yeah.
1: Vote no on wards.
3: Special election voting day in Fargo today. So, yeah, get out and
1: no
3: do your part.
1: No on the wards thing. I really like Tony Garrick, and I just respect the guy. He's smart, he's done a lot of homework on that. I don't know. I think he says no. He doesn't like the idea of it. But they're making arguments.
3: I thought he was for wards and Michelle's against. I think you got that wrong. I think he's for the wards and Michelle's against it.
1: I think that was the other way around. Maybe I'm wrong. But yeah. But again, there's arguments to be made on both sides. I get it, but. A lot of places do that, have wards and aldermans, etc. 8:25, Need to Know Morning Show. Dino's here with nothing but good news if you like warm weather.
0: Yeah, if you're a warm weather fan, this is a nice way to start October.
1: Not be bow hunting today.
0: No. But it's all going to change next week. So just so you know, enjoy this week. Now we're not going to flip the switch or anything
3: right.
0: like that. But we do turn cooler next week, and I'm in the process of right now writing up an article on the LRC. Our first storm of the LRC, and kind of extrapolate that out for you. So today, though, a beautiful day with plenty of sunshine, a northwest wind about 10 to 15, upper 70s today. Not bad with a lot of sunshine again. And then clear skies tonight, mid to upper 40s, and tomorrow does turn breezy. Northwest winds increasing 15 to 25 and gusty, highs around 70. We'll fall back into the mid to upper 60s on Thursday, and then windy again on Friday with highs around 70. Saturday, the weekend, if you have outdoor plans on the weekend, maybe you want to tee it up or whatnot. Saturday, pick day, upper 70s. As the week goes on, I might push that to 80 just to make Kevin happy. And then Sunday, a cold front swings through. We're back into the low 60s, maybe an isolated shower, and then upper 50s to around 60 to start off next week. So cooler weather comes in there next week. Later next week, there is a couple of storms that will be moving through the area, so we'll be keeping an eye on those with the chance for rain. Not snow, not yet, so don't worry.
3: When do you
1: not worried.
3: Think we might get that? November-ish, or?
0: I don't see it. Western part of the state next week could see their first flakes, but we'll be on the warm side of that, it looks like, so I'm not too worried. Yeah,
1: crazy.
0: I don't see it, and... again, so this is a start of the LRC cycle. So each cycle, let's say it's a 45-day cycle. The start of each cycle every 45 days is going to be warmer than normal. as we continue with this.
3: I'm okay with that.
0: I know you are.
3: I am really okay with that. Yeah.
1: So, this might be a good case for the heater for the pool. Heated pool into October, buddy. Let's go. Come on.
0: That's what the hot tub's for.
3: Exactly.
1: Yeah, that's true.
0: That's what the hot tub's for.
3: And the sauna. Yep. We got to switch it up and have something to look forward to in the spring.
1: When I lived in Phoenix, everybody thinks Phoenix is, summer beautiful all the time. The pools are freezing in Phoenix in the winter. They are freezing cold. It's like a cold plunge in the winter. Mm-hmm. The nights get down to, high 30s sometimes. But my neighbor had a heated pool. It was the greatest thing ever. Like, big heated pool at night. Steam fill in the sky.
3: Oh, yeah.
0: Nice.
1: Yep.
3: We'll see. It's warm there at night, so.
0: That sounds like Vinny. Yeah, yeah. That sounds like Vinny's place.
3: Yeah, there you go.
1: They don't give that heat away, though. That's
0: no. Yep.
1: All right, buddy. Appreciate it.
0: You got it.
1: Again, reminder, the Pink of the Pump deal going on. Big Game James is heading back from Glendon for being on PetroServe USA. All locations the entire month doing that and making donations. And a shout-out, too, that we always say the Edith Sanford Breast Cancer Center, Roger Maris Cancer Center as well, as part of the Sanford family. So, all these dollars are going to, because it is Breast Cancer Awareness Month, every dollar staying local for the Breast Cancer Center. And isn't it sad that we need a center just to deal with breast cancer?
3: It's nice we do have it, though. It's just special needs. I mean, it just takes care of women and cancer patients so thoroughly.
1: Amen. Amen. So, and a reminder, too, that if you're out and about at your local watering hole, order a Miller Lite draft or a pounder in our neighborhood. And if they're participating in the deal, Beverage Wholesalers is doing they'll give you a ribbon for a banner honoring someone you know. And then if you're at your local liquor store, get a case of Miller Lite. Portion of each pack of each case goes to the Breast Cancer Center as well. So Beverage Wholesalers doing that. PetroServe USA doing that. Lots of people out. Beverage Wholesalers shooting to get $20,000 raised. That's what they want to raise. And I'll tell you, the cost of treatment for that is it's not cheap. And it can be devastating. So we do what we can all the time. All right, let's see how our money's doing here. We'll get some headlines coming up, too.
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8: 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Lamb Weston, the company that supplies French fries to McDonald's and many other restaurant chains, is reporting an upbeat quarter. The stock is higher. Shares of home builder Lennar are up more than 1%. Berkshire Hathaway has purchased an additional $190 million worth of Lennar stock. It now owns 12% of the home builder, and that stake revealed in a government filing. The NASDAQ and NVIDIA both closed at records on Monday. That's your Fox Business Report. I'm Jenny Cosola. Invested in you.
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16: A decision on how Fargo City government is structured is in the hands of voters today. City holding a special election on a change in its form of government. Fargo residents can vote at any of three polling locations, with the polls closing at 7 tonight. Eligible voters must have lived in Fargo for at least 30 days. North Dakota does not require formal voter registration, but voters need to bring an accepted form of ID. A proposed North Dakota teacher pay plan would use 10% of Common Schools Trust Fund earnings to provide annual payments to eligible educators. Representative Mike Nathy says the initial payment would be around $3,400.
11: Again, that number will fluctuate when we start this, but as the earnings grow every biennium, that number, $3,400, keeps growing with it.
5: The proposal is aimed at recruiting and retaining teachers. About $71 million would be available for the program during the coming biennium under current projections. North Dakota Superintendent Levi Bachmeyer says the state's teacher shortage is having a direct impact on what students can learn in some schools.
6: The hardest part of this job is stepping into classrooms that are empty and have been repurposed into storage rooms.
5: Bachmeyer says some schools have been unable to hire teachers for specific subjects. He pointed to Dakota Prairie in Nelson County, where he says the school recently had no science teacher. From the Flagg Family Newsroom, I'm Jim Miller.
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1: 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That goes a little further. It goes to about, you can get to about Holly on the FM signal. It's a low power deal, but the app is the way to go. WZFG, wherever you get your apps, Kevin and Alex. By the way, the month of October, because we got a couple of calls that it was hard to get us on the 1100 this morning. Because of October, when October comes, we can't go to full power on the transmitter until That's later right. in the day.
3: Power down.
1: I just found that out. It's an hour later. It's kind of like the fall forward thing or whatever for us. So as we hit October, we can't power up till an hour later. So that's why it's a little weaker in the morning. But I would like, just for everybody, just get the app.
3: Right.
1: Have it on your phone. You can carry it everywhere with you. Not a problem.
3: Well, going to be a nice day today again. 78 degrees, lots of sunshine. Sunny actually through Thursday, so I'm liking that. 70 for us tomorrow, Thursday 67, Friday cloudier, 70, but windy. Saturday 79, can you believe that one? Wow. Sunday, Monday, we've got a system possibly moving through. Dean's keeping an eye on it. Looks like the high's around 60, and we've got a 20 and 30% chance of rain or something moving through. But again, Dean's got his eye on it. He'll know more as it gets closer.
1: Yeah, today's the start of the LRC thing. So they're going to get an idea how we go into winter with this, when the LRC sets now, when it comes back around to today's pattern, that's when they'll be able to copy and paste that into the winter, and we'll get an idea on, you know, where the storms will be and how they're coming in. It's pretty unbelievable, really. The more I learn about it and the, how this Lezak recurring cycle works, Gary Lezak, the guy's, he's a weather savant, that guy. We got some more TiVo for you. We did get a call on the 855 number, 855-200-1776. Super easy on that line. At any time of day or night you got something on your mind, you can call it and just leave a message. And this sounds like our buddy Mark in West Fargo was saying about,
2: folks, you need to tell everybody who the Democrats are.
1: Okay.
2: Right now, they're afraid to say they're Democrats. So if you tell people on the air who the Democrats are, you'll have a much easier time of it.
3: Oh, they're commies, mostly,
2: just
3: right?
1: Good thought.
3: They're commies. Yeah. We talk
1: commies
3: about it.
1: Commie socialist, Marxist.
3: Yeah, that's who they are.
1: Jihadists.
3: That's all part of their big tent.
1: Some of them, yeah. There's lots of circus rings under that circus tent. That is faux show. You know, I saved a couple of screenshots from things that were going by my feed. And one of them says, Democrats had control of the Senate, the House, and the White House from 2021 to 2023. Literally the trifecta. Did they make your health care free? Gun control? No. They lower crime? No. They protect the borders? No. What makes you think they would now?
3: Yeah, right.
1: We have Obamacare, and these idiot Democrats open the border to millions. So you're stupid if you think they will make the country any better. It's what the screenshot says. But now they're saying all of that, you know. Now we're going to do all that. Now we'll make all that happen. Like, serious, I mean, how specifically? And here's another one. Only Democrats would close 20-plus refineries, kill the Keystone XL pipeline, drain the oil reserves, ban offshore drilling, cancel permits after canceled permits, and then blame Trump. They did all that. It's the first thing Biden did.
3: All right.
1: Was sign that EO on the Keystone. They had to leave it just sitting there with the material just rusting and rotting, and nothing's ever been done. And all that oil in Alberta, which Alberta's sick and tired of Canada as much as North Dakota's sick and tired of the Democrats, yep, that'd be flowing right now. And yeah, and Newsom closed two refineries, I think, in the last couple of years in California.
3: Yeah, not good.
1: Can't have those. What would you need those for? Yeah. There is a blood drive at the Red Cross October 10th this Saturday at the Prometheus Motorcycle Clubhouse. Oh, nice. Prometheus MC. 1817 11th Street North in Moorhead. You can call to get registered, 701-261-3244. We hope people show up. That's October 10th this Saturday,
3: awesome.
1: Prometheus MC Clubhouse in Moorhead on 11th and 18th Street North in Moorhead. Awesome. And if you need that number, call me. I'll give it to you. Mention where to vote. People won't go if they don't know where to go. Do you know where to go for this special election?
3: I know the Fargo Dome is one place. There's only a few places out there.
1: I'm sure a quick search would turn that up for you, too. Or call the city. The city will have go to the city's website because it is a Fargo issue. Let's see here. Oh, Tony Gehrig is big time in favor of the wards. I did have it backwards.
3: I
1: love Tony, but I don't know. I just I'm back and forth on it.
3: We're West Fargo, so it's not.
1: You're not dealing with it.
3: We don't worry about it out there.
1: Yeah, but a reminder from a texter: today is the vote regarding wards, not in November. You don't want this massive change. Get out and vote no. So, bring as many others who share your concerns with you. I hate the idea of a ward system. It both dilutes the power of my vote by increasing the number of representatives from 5 to 7 and restricts my voice by only being represented by one council member, preventing me from voting for the other 5 members. Suddenly, my voice means far less. It also gives the mayor veto power, and it fosters the creation of political division like the little Mogadishu in Minneapolis. I'm a hard no, says Adam. All right. Well taken, Adam. One more here, and then we'll get to some TiVo before we get out of here. Everybody should call their senators and push to get rid of the time change. It passed in the House, passed in North Dakota, but now the Senate needs to vote. Call your senator, have them stop the time change.
3: Yeah, I think they're just going to end up tabling that. I don't think they're going to do anything with that at all. It's just going to go there to die. I mean, we talk about it all the time, but nothing ever happens.
1: Yeah, I don't know. I know Arizona doesn't play.
3: Mm-hmm.
1: That's all I've said ever, forever. They deal with. But then you've got to deal with what time is it? You know, if you're dealing in California, you're dealing to the east. What time are we now? Am I in California time or am I in mountain time?
3: In North Dakota, the western part of the state, we're on 2 different time zones. That gets a little dicey when you're heading out to Dickinson. You're like, okay, what time is it now?
1: Yeah. But now your phone will automatically change.
3: Well, it does, but it's still.
1: Yeah. Oh, let me see here. Okay. Dome, Fargo Civic, and Atonement Church.
3: Okay.
1: Text word just, of vote. Thank you, Donna.
3: Just a few places.
1: Got it. Crystal's on line one. Thing about the wards. Quick, Crystal. What's the deal on the wards? Oh, she didn't stay on. I know she's opposed to them as well. I think she basically is on with Adam's agreement or argument too about not having as much. I haven't seen a lot of positive other than Tony G. But there you go. Okay, we're good there. Are we going to roll some TiVo?
3: Let's do it. We've got Sarah Carter, and she says she's seeing a difference with the Trump administration's drug crackdown. She's on with Hannity.
1: The drug czar.
0: Okay, it's still an open-air drug market. You can see that. But you see discernible differences. What are they?
4: Well, you see discernible differences because we have common sense policies under President Trump, and we're taking them to the places that need it most. Sean, if you look at Kensington as an example, years ago, Kensington was a normal community. People went shopping with their kids there. Kids could get off a school bus and go to the park. It was not like that for the last decade and a half, and especially under President Biden. Let me give you an example. At the highest point, we had over 112,000 poisonings and overdose deaths in the United States. Now we're 40% down, and the trajectory continues. Every single month, we're monitoring, we're looking at the stats, we're talking to folks on the streets, we're seeing the numbers come down. That's less and less people dying, more people with their families, more people at home. And when you look at Kensington, one of the issues that, for me, I was most affected by, not just the people on the streets, not those that are just the addicts, the people that are suffering, and we want to be there for them as well. But what about the children that live in those communities that have to get off the school bus, that have to kick the needles out of their way? We saw that even just on our last trip, that have to walk over the bodies that are on the streets. What about the families that live there that have no other choice because they don't have the money to move out, and they're living on one income? And I spoke to so many of those families, and I got to tell you, they were honored and I felt so humbled to be there. They could not believe that we were walking the streets asking them questions that we brought back and that we're going to then take and make into policy. That is how important this is. And we're doing this because of President Donald Trump. And it comes with risks, Sean. And I just want to preface this really quickly. You know, this weekend, I was at the funeral service for Kentucky State Trooper Hayden Phillips. I met with his wife. I met with his children. I talked to community leaders. He was killed by somebody moving drugs off a highway. He was in a highway interdiction. He pulled somebody over. This is very, very serious. Our men and women are putting their lives on the line every single day. And as a nation, we got to stand behind them. And as a nation, we should stand behind President Trump and the policies that make sense, the policies that save our children and save our communities. And we should never forget that there are enormous sacrifices being made every single day by the men and women who wear the uniform.
3: Exactly. Yep.
1: Amen. I mean, thank you. God bless them.
3: Yeah, because they encounter not only the people, but fentanyl, and they're at risk, too, if they get stuck by a needle or something with this drug culture going on.
1: If you're not familiar with Kensington, Kensington Avenue is in Philadelphia. It's a neighborhood. It's an area. If you haven't seen the videos, it looks like zombie land. It's the most, and the leaders of Philadelphia and, you know,
3: it's like the
1: LA
3: Walking Dead.
1: It really is.
3: It's
1: beyond.
3: You wonder how these people can even still be alive. I mean, they're there. You can watch them shoot up and nobody's doing anything.
1: And this is in America, in Philly, in the city of brotherly love. And there's a video. You can go on Facebook, you can go on Instagram, go on X. There's videos on every platform of Kensington Avenue and stuff. And it's unbelievable. The Fox Voice is one that's on Facebook that has an hour long video of people they're just gone. They are gone. And what are these people doing about it? I mean, they're calling it the zombie city of Philadelphia. Ugh. Look at these pictures. These people are just laying around in on the streets and just in garbage and just the worst possible condition. It looks like Africa or some third world.
3: She interviewed one woman and she said she's been on the streets for 5 years. So there's no plan to get these people off. It's just a way of life.
1: Oh, man. There's got to be more. There's got to be. We can do better. Philly, do better. L.A., do better. New York, do better. Chicago, do better.
3: Well, and giving people needles and a safe place to shoot up is not helping. It doesn't help them.
1: Amen to that. Quick 30 seconds, Crystal. She rang back about the ward thing. What do we need to know, bud?
7: Well, it's even worse than what everybody else has been talking, because you only get to vote on your representative every 4 years, because it alternates. Mm. So it's even worse. The way it stands right now, we have an election every 2 years. So we're talking about who's going to be on the council, on the commission. It's going to be such a mess. What works right now is stability, and it makes sense what we have. And I'm sure hoping that the people listening to your show this morning will go out and vote no. Because it's going to be, like I said, your representative, you're only going to vote on that person every 4 years.
3: Yeah, get out and vote. It's important.
1: Yep, and that's today for the ward system deal in the special election deal in Fargo. So, happening today. The Dome, Atonement Church, and the Civic, where you can vote.
3: Three places.
1: All right, quick break. We'll get out of here. Coming up, stand by.
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19: Paid for by Fischbach for Congress.

0: number one.
1: Tearing up your Cherokee.
0: There you go. Stayed there for 2 weeks. What year was Half-Breed number one? What year?
2: 72.
3: 75.
0: 73.
3: Alex got it.
0: Come on. Yeah. I don't know. Could you record that song today?
2: Yeah, probably not.
0: Very triggering, probably. I don't know.
2: A lot of people get triggered over nothing.
0: Isn't that the truth? Yep, Cher Half-Breed. Number one, stayed there for 2 weeks in 1973. We're about 7 away from 9 in the morning, about ready to make our way out of here, but Dino's got a beautiful TV.

0: plenty of sun. And then Sunday, cold front swings through, might see an isolated shower late in the day with highs in the low 60s. And then upper 50s to near 60 to start off next week. I do see a wet storm system coming in here later next week. That would be storm system number one on the LRC cycle, unless another one squeaks in before that. But that's storm number one. And what does that tell us? So let's say that's nine. Let's say it comes in next Thursday or what? 9 days into the start of the cycle.
1: Yep.
0: That means we start off each cycle on a dry, mild note. And then approximately 7 to 10 days in, we get a storm system rolling through. So again, if that storm system does materialize next week, like the models are showing, then, and then again, we just time those storm systems out going through the next, next winter, spring, and into summer.
2: Well, and that's like what we all want to know. How bad's the winter going to be?
0: it's going to be milder than normal winter. That is almost a given. And mainly due to the strength of our super El Nino. Now, how many storm systems we have with that milder than normal weather, that's where the LRC comes into play. So that's when we'll be timing out these storms and seeing how many we get each cycle, and that'll tell us what we have in store for the winter, spring, and into summer.
1: It's kind of like a cut and paste thing, you know, when you take it, you know, here to here, and you know,
0: kind of.
1: Once it ends, yep. And you get the length of it and the whole deal.
0: Exactly.
2: And how are we doing on rain totals? Are we close yet?
0: No. We're still well below normal. Yeah. Yep.
1: All right. Thanks, bud.
0: You got it.
1: Another one, vote no, hands off Fargo today. Fargo Dome Civic, Atonement Lutheran Church. Hands off Fargo has a page, I guess, or something. They're an entity.
2: Yeah. Polls are open till what, 7 o'clock?
1: 7 p.m. So
2: get out. Yep.
1: There you go. That's in Fargo. We don't want to change the daylight savings time unless we start school like 9:30 because it won't get daylight until 8:45. We'll have kids wandering around in the dark waiting for the bus.
2: Nothing's going to get changed. They're just going to table this thing. They always do.
1: The entire state should be mountain time. If you look at historical timeline boundaries, central and mountain time boundaries should be the Castleton area. Oh, interesting. The hour difference will always be there no matter if we stay one or the other. It'll be central time, be mountain time. It's that way today, so there's no difference.
2: You can't make everybody happy anyway, so.
1: Amen. We got to leave it there. Have a great day.
2: Have a good one. We'll see you tomorrow. Hallstrom shows up next.
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3: We're now just 4 weeks from the November elections. I'm Dave Anthony, Fox News, and early voting's already underway in several states. President Trump will go to Maryland today to campaign for Republicans after a rally last night in Nebraska.
4: You could vote for the radical left Democrat communist to loot your wealth, raise your taxes by $5 trillion, annihilate your borders, crush Nebraska farmers and ranches, mutilate your children.
3: But new Fox News power rankings just out show Democrats have momentum, citing polls showing 61% of voters do not approve of the president, and Republicans trail in a generic ballot by 11 points. And Fox's Tanya J. Powers reports.
5: Among Senate races to watch, North Carolina has moved from lean Democratic to likely Democratic in the contest between Republican nominee Michael Whatley and Democrat Roy Cooper. Fox confirmed that a GOP-aligned super PAC has pulled its resources from the state. South Carolina has moved from solid Republican to likely Republican in the Senate race, where Republican Darlene Graham is running to replace her brother, the late Senator Lindsey Graham.
3: The Fox rankings have six Senate races too close to call. Alaska, where Vice President Vance campaigned yesterday, Iowa, Maine, Michigan, Ohio, and Texas. And another race key for the Senate majority is tied in Kansas, where Democrat Adam Hamilton is trying to unseat GOP Senator Roger Marshall. There's been a seventh arrest in a suspected terror plot in Britain at an airbase the U.S. operates. The American warplanes there were flown out over the weekend because of a threat. The Wall Street Journal reports was of a potential Iranian drone attack. President Trump's approved a firing squad to execute a former Army major who was angry over the U.S. war on terror.
6: Nadal Hassan was an Army psychiatrist when he opened fire inside a processing center for soldiers about to deploy to Iraq or Afghanistan from Fort Hood in Texas on November 5th, 2009. He killed 13 people and wounded 32 others.
3: Fox's Lucas Tomlinson. No date's been set for Hassan's execution. The last one by the U.S. military was by hanging in 1961. America's listening to Fox News.
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3: Stocks are rising on Wall Street. The S&P 500 hit a new record high. It's up 53 points. The NASDAQ is gaining 185 on top of its record high close yesterday. The Dow is up 333. The price of oil is down more than 1%. WTI back under 88 bucks a barrel. And President Trump said in Nebraska,
4: prices are all going way down, but they really are going to plummet as soon as that war ends. It's going to be very soon.
3: And to lower the price of diesel now, the president signed an executive order last night
4: to officially waive the off-road requirement and allow anyone to purchase tax-free red dye diesel.
3: That type of diesel, until he signed the order, was not allowed for use on roads and highways. Diesel hit a record high last month, $6.52 per gallon. But today, AAA's national average is 21 cents less. Regular is $4.36. That's down 9 cents from a week ago. A famous turned infamous. televangelist has died. Jim Baker.
8: Baker's wife, Lori, announcing his death Monday, calling him a pioneer of Christian television who devoted 66 years to preaching the gospel. Baker rose to fame in the 1970s alongside his then-wife, Tammy Faye, hosting the PTL Club and founding the Heritage USA Christian Theme Park. His ministry collapsed in the late 80s after he was convicted of fraud and conspiracy. Baker served about 5 years of a 45-year sentence before returning to television. Jim Baker was 86 years old. Ted Lindner, Fox News.
3: In the baseball playoffs, the White Sox and Rays won. So both are just one win away from advancing to the American League Championship Series. Chicago took a 2-0 lead over Cleveland. Tampa Bay up 2-0 on the New York Yankees. There are two National League playoff games today. On Monday Night Football, the Falcons ran all over the Saints.
11: Another nice carry by Brian Robinson for the touchdown.
3: He scored three times. Bijan Robinson had two rushing TDs. Atlanta had a 45-24 win over New Orleans on ESPN, closing out week four the NFL season. I'm Dave Anthony. This is Fox News.
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17: I'm coming in.
18: I have a question for you today, and I think it's an important one. Therefore, I'm changing up the open of the show a little bit, as you probably have noticed. I think this is also, in addition to being an important question, a touchy one. At least it is for me. How do we keep our heads when we're angry about the damage that the Somali community has done and continues to do in Minnesota? The facts at this point are indisputable. And once again, the Democrats who told you there's nothing to see here, this will be fine, no problem at all, have egg on their face. The facts are these. The Somali community, while I will start and end this conversation by saying, has good people in it, good hardworking people, keep their heads down, want to do well, stay out of trouble, there is no crime. Yes, there are, of course there are those people. And many of them in the Somali community. However, you cannot argue that the recent issues with fraud in Minnesota over the last few years have touched the Somali community in a way that no other ethnic or nationality has been touched, or that they've perpetrated, if you want to use a more active verb there. When it comes to crime, there is now no dispute any longer that we are seeing as much crime, if not more, committed by people within the Somali community when it comes to violent crime, gun crime in the Twin Cities suburbs. Overall, across the Twin Cities area, there is a lot of crime committed by a lot of people. That's not just Somalis. It's a little bit different feel than the fraud. But more and more, we are finding things that are parts of Americana, things that we grew up with and took for granted, graduation ceremonies, high school football homecoming games, homecoming dances, and things like this that are now being interrupted by crime committed by members of the Somali community. The most recent event happened over the weekend. down in Eden Prairie. I think it was Eden Prairie and Wayzata, playing their high school homecoming football game when gunfire broke out. Not on the field. Nobody was shooting players. I'm not going to try to over-dramatize it. Happened in a common area within the stadium grounds. Two people were hit with bullets. Doesn't look like anybody died, but they asked the crowd to leave immediately, and the game was suspended. I believe they actually picked it up yesterday and played the game around lunchtime. Oh, fun. Homecoming game decided at noon on a Monday. We heard last week from the police chief of Edina being willing for the first time that I can tell, and the Twin Cities is home for me, and so I pay attention. For the first time, somebody had the guts to say what needed to be said. He said Somali youth are the problem. And now we are finding out from law enforcement sources that indeed it was. They don't come out and say this in the press release. You have to ask. You have to dig. But they are confirming that it was members of the Somali youth community. And they're saying it's gang-related. And there was another shooting last night in the metro suburbs. And there's not confirmation on that, but that has been linked to that, but that's informally not been confirmed. But we have two situations here. So it has risen to the point now where nobody in the Twin Cities can say, well, this can't happen in my neighborhood. Edina, Eden Prairie, these are the rich people suburbs. These are the pretty places with the pretty people, and the liberal elites have moved in there, and they have been very tolerant, not willing to say what needed to be said, and of course, with many people in the Twin Cities, especially the elites and the elected, you cannot even ask the questions, because if you do, you're a racist. Never mind for a fact that we're not talking about people of a certain skin color. We're talking about people of a nationality. It's a little different. It's a lot different. So my question for you is, how do we keep our heads and not say things that we're going to regret later when we are angry about the damage that this group of people, this nationality, again, I started with this, I'll finish with it. It's not every one, but you cannot dispute data points. And right now we get them. How do we keep our heads about this when we are angry about what is happening in Minnesota? I say has done in Minnesota, but is continuing to happen with increasing regularity and more boldness and brazenness. These things are not happening behind closed doors at a mosque, at a religious or a cultural gathering center. These are playgrounds. These are high school football games. In Eden Prairie, Edina, these are places that are not very diverse. Statistically, they just aren't. Not in terms of race, nationality, origin, skin color. So how do we keep our heads around us and have an honest conversation about where we go? Or do you not care? Here on the Steve Alstrom Show, we do not shame anybody for any answer unless you haven't thought it through and you say something that's obviously ridiculous. But that's very, very seldom. So I want to know from you today, how do we keep our heads when we're angry? Or do you say, Steve, I don't care about keeping my head anymore. I'm angry and I want blank to happen. So you tell me, what's the answer here? Where do we go? How do we begin to solve this problem? You and me, not going to solve it. But I think we can learn from this, because as certain communities grow more liberal, we're seeing this in Fargo. Could things like this start to happen here? So that is the question I want to spend time on today with you. 701-271-1100. Bill Glahn will be with us from the Center of the American Experiment. He's been covering this story in great depth. I believe it's story of the day, even though you could also say story of the day is get out and vote. Because today, in Fargo, we are going to decide what kind of city government we want. Do we want to continue with a commission of four commissioners and a mayor? Or do we want six council members that will only represent their neighborhood, and a mayor is in there only to break ties, but we go from 5 to 7. You can vote from 7 a.m. to 7 p.m. today, Fargo Dome at the Civic or Atonement Lutheran on 46th and University. Please do vote. So two big stories going on today. Let's get into the Morning Wire here with a rundown of all the things happening in the world around us today. not named Somali gang violence and not named Fargo wards. Average high for this day, 62. Those temps are plummeting. That's the average high. 62 will be well above that today. Mid-70s, Dino says. 40, the average low. Record high, 90 in 1993. Record low, 19 in 2001. In the markets today, stock market off to a pretty good start. Dow up 360, NASDAQ up 187, S&P 500 up 56. WTI crude oil down another $1.40. We're at $88 now a barrel. Gold up $25 an ounce at 4,182. Silver down 15 cents at 61.28. And Bitcoin today about where it's been, $86,000. AAA says 4.36 now. Average price of a gallon of regular unleaded gas. North Dakota, 4.16. I saw gas at, I think, 3.95 today at the corner store, not far from here. South Dakota, 4.26. Minnesota, 4.29. Diesel fuel today is 6.31. In the news cycle today, currently, Fargo is governed by a city commission consisting of four commissioners and the mayor. But today is election day for this special election in city government. The city government would shift to a council with six council members and the mayor. Each council member would be elected from a specific neighborhood or ward in the city. The six council members would vote on city matters, but the mayor would only vote to break a tie. The mayor could also veto items that the city council passes. The mayor would be elected at large. Vote at the Dome, the Civic, or Atonement Lutheran today until 7 o'clock. You have to be 18 years of age and provide an acceptable form of ID. The Steve Hallstrom Show believes this is bigger and more expensive government for no reason with less voice for the people. Right now, Fargo residents have a say in 100% of the people who govern the city. Under this plan, you would only get to vote for two of the seven people who run the show. And if you have someone who clearly should not be in city governance, like a Sekou Sirleaf from the last city commission or mayor election, whichever he was in, he could run in a certain area, which you don't know how this is going to be sectioned out, and potentially run and have a voice in governing the city, which would be a very bad thing. North Dakota officials and state lawmakers have introduced the STAYS initiative to combat teacher shortages statewide by delivering direct annual payments to eligible teachers. The program is expected to channel over $35 million annually toward recruitment and retention. The governor is behind it, several legislative leaders as well. The Common Schools Trust Fund would pay for this, and it's fueled by revenues out of state trust lands granted North Dakota statehood, along with specific mineral royalties and tax allocations. Something to follow for sure. When we come back, story of the day, what is happening in the Twin Cities? That's next.
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0: 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But the question I've been asking you is, how do we keep our heads when we are angry about what's happening in Minnesota with this Somali community that, while I'm sure there are many good people within it, there's no question that statistically they are part of the fraud and the violence picture in the Twin Cities, and in a way that is much greater proportionally than any other group of people is in the Twin Cities. So to understand more about this story and what's really happening, to set up our conversation, I've asked Bill Glahn. He's a policy fellow at the Center of the American Experiment to join us, and he's been covering this story like a blanket. He was in Edina last night for the meeting that was supposed to be in person, then was going to be virtual because they didn't want people to show up because that would have been too tough to do their job. And then they finally acquiesced and let, I guess, a few people in there, including Bill. Bill, the elites can't figure out how to have an honest conversation about this. They've created or tolerated or allowed so much of this, and now they're saying, gosh, maybe we do have a problem. What are some of your top-line thoughts on this as you've watched this unfold here over the last few months?
1: Yeah, I would agree with everything you said in the lead-up, that they've allowed this problem to fester, and now it's really coming around and creating huge problems. There was another incident last night in Eden Prairie. So for your listeners, Eden Prairie is another suburb adjacent to Edina. And there was a shooting at a Speedway gas station last night. Thankfully, no one was hurt. And this time they actually detained four suspects. So that was a development that we haven't seen in any of these earlier incidents where they actually detained some suspects. But again, there appears to be some sort of Somali gang war going on that spilled into the Twin Cities suburbs. And then again, that's part of the problem. Like one night they're in Edina, the next night they're at Eden Prairie. Apparently they were also in Bloomington last night, and these are all adjacent cities. Mm-hmm. And so for the city of Edina Police Department, you know, they only have jurisdiction within the city limits. So when they get on the highway and go to the next town, it's out of their jurisdiction. So the sheriff of Hennepin County, she was there last night. And so there's been talk among the cities and the county of trying to coordinate some sort of countywide regional response to this. But again, this is because they just let it go this long. You know, had they clamped down on the problem when it first rose up back in July, we might not be here in October talking about almost nightly incidents.
0: Bill, it seems as though the incidents that you're talking about have reached a level that happened to us. If I look back on President Trump and the border issue when he was running, at some point it became something that people couldn't ignore any longer. And there were a couple of moments, you know, the rushing of the gates down at the southern border, and you know, Laken Riley being gunned down, and pretty soon people who considered themselves non-political, don't even really pay attention, certainly not diehard MAGA Trump dyed-in-the-wool people, started to realize, gosh, you know, the stuff that these crazy people on conservative radio that have been talking about for a couple of years, I'm now starting to see it as well. Are these things, when we had a shooting in Edina at outdoor basketball court, a homecoming game in Eden Prairie that was interrupted, the dance canceled, and now I did hear the thing about the Speedway, but I didn't hear any confirmation that there was a tie. But are we starting to get to the level now where independents and moderates who decide the elections can no longer ignore what's going on and have to deal with in some way? Is it reaching a spot where it's getting that real?
1: Yeah, I would say so. And I think you saw that at the public meeting in Edina last night. So they had about 45 minutes of the dignitaries up at the stage, you know, saying their piece. And then you had the rest of the 2-hour time slot filled with public comments. And they had 25 people who got up and made their comments. And a couple struck me as, you know, I walk in with my own biases and my own preconceived notions. And there was a gal who got up who was a pastor at a local church. And I understood from the context of her introduction, this was your typical liberal woke church. And I expected her to give a speech about, you know, kumbaya, and let's all be united and let's not be divided. No, she spent her whole 3 minutes talking about this problem house near her church where there's been gunplay and harassment of her parishioners. And she was expressing very detailed her own public safety concerns inside the city. She was not given the kumbaya message. And there was another gal who spoke up later who described herself as a community organizer. And it was clear from the context that she had been out campaigning for Democrat politicians who were running for office this term. And she talked about how she knocks on doors in Edina and the people, the voters she meets, want to talk about the incidents, want to talk about the fear they're fearing, about not being able to go outside for fear of gunfire. And it's again, if folks like that are getting that message, then it is getting through, maybe not just to the independents and the people who aren't particularly political, but maybe even a little bit to the other side. Whether that's going to affect the outcome of the election next month, I don't know. But again, it's interesting. Yeah, that was a good analogy of the southern border, the people who normally wouldn't think about it, people who would normally think they were on, quote, our side of the fence on this issue, wake up to reality. And in dealing with reality, you know, it's reality is conservative. You are most conservative about what you know best. And the pastor for that local church really hit that home. Her concerns were this one address across the street from her church where there were problems that the police were not addressing.
0: Interesting.
1: So, you know, again, you had lots of other people who, you know, just based on appearance, you think they're good liberal women. And, you know, they were expressing their fear for public safety. And, you know, again, I give the city a little bit of credit. You ran through the lead up to it. So they were originally going to have this public meeting at the site of the last disturbance, the shooting at the basketball court, which is on the grounds of this church and school, Catholic church and school. And they were going to have it in person until the homecoming shooting in Eden Prairie. And after the homecoming game shooting, the church backed out. Yeah. They said, look, we don't have the resources given the escalation of the series of incidents. And so they were going to be all online, and they did do it online, live stream, and then they did in City Hall. They packed City Hall. They said they could accommodate 200. They filled every seat. I don't know if people were turned away or not, but there was a huge amount of interest in this topic that people, I'm guessing, who normally aren't political, came out and expressed their views to the city loud and clear.
0: Interesting. Bill, I'm basically out of time here, but give me your best 15 seconds. When the Edina police chief came out and said Somali youth gangs, I thought that was a key moment in this public conversation. You?
1: Yeah, I think so. You name the problem, you name it by name, and the mayor, he said Somali. We had the FBI director, a lot of other people. So that's the first step in solving the problem by describing it for what it is.
0: He is admitting you have a problem, yes. Thank you. Bill, appreciate your work on this. We're watching you like a hawk with your coverage. And we are so thankful that you're doing it. And thanks for being here with us today.
1: Okay.
0: Follow him online, Bill Glahn, G-L-A-H-N, from the Center of the American Experiment. Well, we've got some big elections coming up not too far away. Rob Kupick, State Senate, may be vulnerable. We'll talk about that next.
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5: Fargo voters who still have absentee ballots for today's special election facing a 7 p.m. deadline. Completed ballots must be received by the Fargo City Auditor's Office by that time. They can be mailed to the Auditor's Office or placed in the secure drop box outside Fargo City Hall. Absentee ballots cannot be returned at a polling location. In-person voting on a proposed change in Fargo's form of government also continues until 7 tonight. North Dakota education leaders say higher compensation could help convince more young people to become teachers. Superintendent Levi Bachmeyer says students regularly tell him low pay is a barrier to entering the profession.
6: You do not have to choose between financial stability and a meaningful career. You can do both in North Dakota when you serve our young people in our classroom.
5: Bachmeyer says the proposed annual stipend is designed to change the conversation about teaching as a financially sustainable career while addressing recruitment and retention. North Dakota Senate Majority Leader David Hogue is urging voters to approve Measure 1. It would require 60% support instead of a simple majority to amend the state constitution.
7: Well, I support Measure 1. I think the people should adopt it. I think our state constitution is where our fundamental values are housed, our core concepts.
5: Be sure you do your part. Get out and vote. From the Flag Family Newsroom, I'm Jim Miller.
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0: I have said for months the November elections are going to be so critical in Minnesota. And in North Dakota, I'm not saying don't get out and vote. There are things there. But we are really talking about the cultural tide of an entire state. And you just heard Bill Gwan saying the moderates, the independents, and even the liberals now are starting to wake up and say, we've gone too far. And so with that, I say to you, those November elections are basically 1 month away. Can you believe that? It's November in 4 weeks. It doesn't look like it outside today. But November is coming. It's coming fast. And we are targeting a handful of key races here on the Steve Hallstrom Show that we want to pound the table with you. If you are listening to me today in Minnesota State Senate District 4, so this is Moorhead. This is basically Clay County that we're talking about here, which altogether you'd say that's a moderate, maybe reddish sort of purple color when you consider the outlying area. But there is an election here that is very important because Rob Kupek went to the state Senate a couple of years ago and said that he was going to be a moderate and he was going to make common sense decisions that people in his district could get behind. And what have we seen from Rob Kupek? He has been a rubber stamp for everything that Tim Walz wanted to do. And Peggy Flanagan, I'll put her in that discussion as well, including paid leave, which no business wanted, and none of the employees knew they were going to have their own money coming out for this. Nobody knew. We tried to tell you here on the Steve Hallstrom Show, but most people didn't pay attention. Now workers have a tax on their paycheck whether they use the benefit or not, and they're not generally using it because you don't get your full pay anyway. And then the one that I won't say shocked me, but I was very surprised. Senator Kupek voted to ban guns with the Democrats in the last sessions. The scary-looking handguns that could be made into something that had an extra handle on them, because of that, he voted yes to ban guns. The first time something like that's ever been tried, I don't even know if it's constitutional, but he went along with Tim Walz and the radicals and said, this is what we need to do, completely forgetting about where he's from. I've offered a couple times to have him on the show. He won't come on the show. They won't return my calls. You know who will? Austin Peterson, who's running against Rob Kupek here in the state Senate election. So that's my kind of lead up to this conversation, Austin. Welcome. Good morning. Thank you for being here. Thank you for running. Thank you for being, like Teddy said, the man in the arena. Brother, we need you to win this race. Can you do it?
1: Steve, first off, thanks for having us, and absolutely.
0: Let's go.
1: We can do
0: That's what I want to hear.
1: We can do it. We need voter turnout. You know, midterms are not always a Republican's best friend, and we need voter turnout in order to pull this off.
0: Tell me about State Senate District 4. You and I were talking in the break coming before this. It is a, geographically, it's very red just because of the space. But with the people, the population centers, like so many times, it's a purplish district, isn't it?
1: Yeah, it absolutely is. It's a great district, right? We've knocked on over 30,000 doors in this district, so we've been to every parade, every town festival. It's been fun, and when we look at it, it absolutely is red. 1,700 votes was the difference back in 2022. That was the difference between having Republican control in the Senate and not.
0: Came out to vote?
1: You know, there was about 36,000 voters.
0: Okay, and it came down to basically 1,500.
1: Yep.
0: That was the difference there. And because of that, we got Rob Kupek there. Tell us about, I've got a map up here of the Senate district, and it looks like we're really talking about Clay County is a pretty good way to say this, right? It's pretty much Clay County in that district.
1: Yep, majority of Clay County and a good chunk of Becker County.
0: So, oh, there's a little bit of Becker County there as well. Okay.
1: Yep. So we go all the way.
0: My map doesn't show that too clearly.
1: So okay. We go all the way into Detroit Lakes. Cormorant.
0: Okay. Lake Park and Audubon and
1: Linden. Yep. A lot of Highway 10. So everything east on Highway 10.
0: Okay. So how do you bring Democrats along for the ride? You're never going to get the DSA, I'll call them the radical liberals. They're just going to do whatever communist shows up for them, and they're not going to think about it. But like we heard from Bill Gwan, Democrats in the Twin Cities now are saying, wait, What do we do? What kind of message are you going? So let's say you knock on my house and I say, you know what? I'm a good farm Democrat, grew up DFL, and I can't stand Trump. What are you going to do for me? How do you have that message? How do you bring them along and get them in the tent?
1: Yeah, no, that's absolutely. That conversation's happened a lot, right? There's a lot of anti-Trump sentiment at the doors. And so when we really meet with these individuals, we try to educate them on, you know, not only our party, but do you really know the DFL party? Do you understand what's going on within the DSA party right now and what their agenda is? And when they start really getting involved in understanding what their party is and really understanding that myself, I'm a moderate. I am not out there, you know, pushing extremist views on anybody. This district needs a moderate. State Senator Kupek had an opportunity to be a moderate, and he chose not to be. And so when we look at that, when we're educating people at the doors, you know, we're talking about school safety. We're talking about businesses. I'm a pro-business candidate. And when you start talking to people in this district about pro-business, turns out there's a lot of Democratic business owners in this district that have been hamstrung with with poor policy.
0: Okay, so you say you're really a moderate. To me, who's a staunch conservative, that makes me feel a little squirmy. So tell me what that means. Define moderate for us.
1: Well, this district, yeah, that's a great question. This district needs a moderate. When you look at District 4, Detroit Lakes to Moorhead, okay, there's a lot of red out in rural. I live in rural. I live Rolog, Minnesota. So I live in that territory. I know that district well. Moorhead is fearful of, you know, I shouldn't say all of Moorhead. There's parts of Moorhead that are very fearful of a Republican candidate. They don't know me. They don't have any preconceived knowledge of who I am. They just say Republican, Austin, Trump. That's their tie-in. Yeah. And so when I look at moderates, I look at, you know, my Republican core principles, you know, are very similar to yours, Steve. But then I know how to, I want to reach across the aisle, and I want to educate DFLers, right-leaning DFLers, moderates, independents, that the side that we're promoting right now on that Republican side is probably the side that they belong in.
0: Hmm. So give me an example of an issue where you might go against what the Republican Party would stand for in order to say, hey, look, for you, Moorhead, Blue Dog Democrat, however you want to say it, I might side with you because this is what my district wants, and that might go against what the leaders in the Republican caucus want you to say or do.
1: Yeah, no, that's a great question. I think growing up, a little background on me. So I grew up, I had multiple foster brothers and sisters growing up. And so I grew up in a very, you know, empathetic, compassionate family, looking out for others. And so when I look at our district and when I hear from voters, you know, DFL voters, there's fear in their eyes that they think a Republican means cuts to programs. You know, they really fear that Republicans are going to come in and gut all these programs that really do belong in our ecosystem.
0: Like, and give me an example.
1: Well, I think about any program that is supporting vulnerable adults, right? This is a conversation I had just last week. You know, we need to target fraud. We need to absolutely target fraud, and we need to make sure the money that is taxpayer money is flowing down to people that need it. People hear the word fraud and automatically assume that Republicans, if they have control, they're going to cut every program out there. That couldn't be farther from the truth. But we need to educate those individuals that say, guys, myself as a Republican, I believe in a lot of these programs that exist. We need to protect our most vulnerable in our community. And we need, you know, our community is strongest when we're lifting people up. But they want to attack all Republicans as, you know, we're going to get rid of those programs. We're going to just have people on the street that don't have the services they need. And that couldn't be the furthest from the truth.
0: I don't know that that's a moderate position, though. I think that's just compassionate conservatism. When you say, I'm a Republican, but I say this all the time. We have to help people who cannot help themselves. A good and proper society does that. But it's been perverted, I'll use the word, that concept into saying, well, we have to make people's lives better. And we have to take money so that you can do something you can't do now, when if you just keep doing that, then where do you stop? I think most people who have common sense in their mind, who are not ideologues, will say, you know what, I can get behind that. I don't know that that's a moderate position, though. I think it's just being a conservative with common sense and decency, isn't it?
1: No, I think you're probably accurate, right? Again, first-time candidate, you know, over here. And I see a lot of those viewpoints as they're not extreme viewpoints, right? You know, yeah. The Republicans are not going to come in and slash these programs. But that's knocking on 30,000 doors and a lot of time in Moorhead. That is a true fear.
0: Yeah. Of course.
1: And we have to overachieve the fear because we need them to come out and vote. We need them to understand that we have to attack fraud. Mm. We have to attack these issues. But again, our society works when we're taking care of the most vulnerable.
0: Are Democrats that you're talking to and your 30,000 door knocks, by the way, that's an amazing feat. Kudos to you. Are they having, people like me think Kupac needs to go yesterday. But are there any Minnesota Democrats, like in Minnesota, now, like Keith Ellison, even the Democrats, I think a lot of them say, yeah, it's probably time for another guy here. This guy seems like he just can't get it done. But are people in the district frustrated with Rob Kupac?
1: You know, I would have to say so. I mean, he's taken some bad votes for the district. And so if you're not frustrated, you know, I try not to talk about my opponent ever, right?
0: Yep.
1: You know, I focus on what we're doing. But I'd have to say that people in our party definitely are frustrated with him, and maybe in his own party. But again, I'm focusing on my campaign.
0: When we come back, we're going to talk a little bit more with Austin here, and he is on his website, very well done website too, by the way, Strong Voice for Families, Small Businesses, and Accountable Leadership. How is he delivering that message to District 4 about accountability and leadership right now? We'll talk about that when we come back on the Steve Holcim Show.

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10: Continue our conversation with Austin Peterson. He's running, the Republican running against Rob Kupick, the incumbent state senator in Minnesota District 4. And we're being honest with each other today. And I'm asking Austin some tough questions about how do you kind of toe that line between being moderate, being conservative, and really speaking to the people all in your district. Austin, I want to ask you about being there. I heard you were at the League of Women Voters debate. Now, that's not typically a MAGA rally there, but you went there anyway. Do you feel like you turned any heads or changed any opinions by going into the lion's den?
11: Well, I'm glad we went to this question. You know, I will say I was the only Republican to show up that night in Moorhead. Again, I'm going to show up for this district. I will constantly go places where maybe some Republicans don't feel loved, don't feel wanted. It's unfriendly territory sometimes. I do believe we turned some heads. We had an individual come up afterwards and said, "Austin, I haven't voted Republican since Reagan. I've been a strong DFLer since." He said, "But what you showed tonight was courage, decorum." He said, I love that you're bringing decorum back and respect." And he's like, "You will be the only Republican that I vote for
10: really
11: on the ballot."
10: One at a time, right?
11: You gotta go door by door.
10: Is Kupek showing up for all these things?
11: You know, he was definitely at the League of Women one. We just had a Builders Association forum that unfortunately he was not there. Not sure if there was a schedule conflict or something, but he was not there. Builders need to hear from him. This industry, it's a big industry. Just across, I mean, it's hundreds of millions of dollars, you know, in construction in this region, and there's legislation out there that is slowing down building in this area because of harmful legislation, and that's one that I wish you would have been at.
10: You likely will not win Moorhead. We're just being honest about that. But you can't lose it by 30 points either. How competitive do you have to be in Moorhead to be able to win this thing?
11: You know, if we go back to 2022, there were 1,700 votes that really separated the two candidates. So for us, we really are pushing hard to really try to win Moorhead. I know that's it's really,
10: hey, why not? You gotta have a goal.
11: That's
10: right?
11: What our goal is to make this race
10: well, then I don't mean to be disrespectful by saying you're not gonna win. It's gonna be really hard in Moorhead, but if you can be within 10,
11: oh, that'd be great.
10: In Moorhead, you probably win.
11: Yeah, I think that's we'd have a real good shot at that. And so really we're trying to go into every community, educate the voters, you know, make sure that the Republicans, you know, the low propensity Republicans, you know, that maybe don't show up for midterms are showing up. And then really educate those independents that, you know, are just trying to pick somebody that's going to represent this district well.
10: Yeah. Detroit Lakes, tell me about the demographic makeup of Detroit Lakes. I don't know. I mean, it's a bigger town, so you'd think there's probably a few more liberal people there, but it's in a very red area too. What's the makeup of DL?
11: Yeah, I love Detroit Lakes, just like every other community in this district. But Detroit Lakes, we've spent a lot of time there, a lot of door knocking there. It's strong Republican. Again, it's educating those strong Republicans to come out and vote. Sometimes it's not fun to go to the ballot or to go to the polling place and fill out your ballot if there's not a president there. But we have a lot of excitement on the Republican ballot this year. There's a lot of attention in Minnesota for a reason. You know, this could be the one real bright spot.
10: Yes.
11: in the nation is Minnesota, and it's going to take low propensity voters, people that believe their vote doesn't matter. It absolutely matters. 1,700 votes is what separated this district last time.
10: Are you hearing anybody saying, "Austin, I want you to go to the legislature and fight the fraud and the gang Somali"? I'll say it because they're saying it down there, but a fight for this, like, those are not issues affecting Clay County, but yet it's their state and it's their home area. Are you hearing people saying, "I'm sending you down there to tackle that stuff"?
11: Yeah, you know, we're seeing that across the state. You know, we get inundated with calls and emails every single day, 7 days a week, from people across the state. There's a lot of interest in this Senate race.
10: Yes.
11: So, you know, the incidents that are happening down in Edina and down by the cities, you know, of course, right now, you know, we're affected as a state by that. But we're getting calls. We're getting calls from people in that Edina region. Like, we're getting donations. We want...

0: money. We've spent a lot of money. We have the PAC money coming in. We've done really well locally raising money. The Democratic strategy is going to be, you know, in the 2 weeks left, they're gonna put it on my head.
1: No. Well, in this case, the early vote might help then.
0: Early vote. You know, early work.
1: There you go.
0: The early work we've done, I think, is definitely gonna hopefully come true.
1: We are going to be pulling for you, my man. We need a lot more sanity down in St. Paul, and we know some good Clay County blood is exactly what's needed there. Thank you for coming in today. Thanks for getting in the arena, going for it, and keep up the good work.
0: Appreciate you. Thank you.
1: Austin Peterson, and you can find him online at austin4mn.com. Back after this.
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2: Democrats have the advantage. I'm Dave Anthony, Fox News. In new Fox power rankings out today, 4 weeks before the November elections, with control of Congress on the line, showing voters prefer a Democrat over a Republican on a generic ballot by 11 points. The rankings also show a Democrat, Roy Cooper, poised to flip a Senate seat in North Carolina.
3: From a lean Democrat to a likely Democrat. And the reason we did that in North Carolina is because the Republican Senate Leadership Fund pulled the money for the advertising out of there for Mike Watley, and they've moved it to other contests.
2: Fox's Bill Hemmer also reports six other Senate races still considered too close to call.
3: Alaska, Texas, Iowa, Michigan, Ohio, and Maine. We also believe the state of New Hampshire, that Senate race is competitive. We also think Kansas could be competitive.
2: Now, President Trump will campaign in Maryland today after a rally last night in Nebraska, where he signed an order trying to lower diesel prices, allowing truckers to buy red dye diesel that's tax-free, lifting a ban on its use on roads.
4: Democrats, however, this morning are blasting this particular moment out on the rally when Trump talks about Iran and possibly launching missiles towards the homeland. Listen to this.
5: Let him take out Los Angeles. Let him take out San Diego. This is a very small price to pay.
4: Well, California Governor Gavin Newsom did not like that at all. Posting on X, he is deranged and dangerous.
2: Police in Britain have made a seventh arrest in a suspected terror plot on a UK airbase that operated conducting bombing missions in the Iran conflict. And the six arrested earlier were released on bail. And over the weekend, the warplanes stationed at that base were flown back to the U.S.
6: Reports do indicate U.S. officials were concerned about the possibility that the Iranians or others would use forward-deployed drones to target the base.
2: Fox's Trey Yingston, Tel Aviv. 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
2: While President Trump keeps campaigning for Republicans, he's responding to much criticized ads you might have seen on TV.
10: After getting backlash for the taxpayer-funded ads promoting his presidency, President Trump said on social media that his MAGA Inc. super PAC will cover the cost of them. He called them positive promotion for the U.S. and said it was a, quote, rather standard thing to do. Trump had faced bipartisan criticism for the spots, which the White House defended as educational. They were paid for with $20 million that came out of the Homeland Security budget, according to reporting from the New York Times. Trump did not give details about reimbursing taxpayers for ads that already aired. Federal campaign finance law bars federal elected officials or candidates from directing the spending of a super PAC. Tanya J. Powers, Fox News.
2: The president as commander-in-chief has also approved a military execution by firing squad for Nadal Hassan, a former U.S. Army major who got a death sentence for the 2009 massacre at Fort Hood in Texas. Motivated by his opposition to the war on terror, he murdered 13 people and wounded 32 others. No date's been set yet for Hassan to be shot to death. The last military execution was in 1961 by hanging. And now an update on the lethal injection that failed. Last week in Tennessee, Krista Pike, who survived, remains on life support.
11: Prompting Governor Bill Lee to investigate and temporarily halt executions. Republican leaders in Tennessee say the death penalty should continue. They're now rethinking how executions are carried out, including considering the electric chair. At least five other states use firing squads as an option. Pike was convicted in the 1995 torture killing of 19-year-old college student Colleen Slemmer. Pike capped part of the victim's skull as a souvenir. Jeff Manasso, Fox News.
2: On Wall Street, the S&P 500 hit a record high this morning as the NASDAQ adds to its all-time high, gaining 224, the Dow's adding 271. I'm Dave Anthony. This is Fox News.
0: Mostly sunny skies for today. It's going to be a nice one with highs in the mid to upper 70s and winds out of the northwest at about 10 to 15. Overnight tonight, expect clear skies with lows in the mid to upper 40s and light northwest winds. And more sunshine on tap for your Wednesday with a northwest wind a little stronger, about 10 to 25, and highs right around 70. And we'll keep temperatures on the mild side through the rest of the week with highs in the 60s. From the Flag Skywatch Weather Center, I'm Chief Meteorologist Dean Wysocki.
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14: Part number two, Steve Hallstrom Show here on this beautiful Tuesday, which feels a lot like a Monday. Thanks to Kim Koppelman for filling in for me yesterday and for Addison, as always, keeping the trains running on time, whether I am here or not here. And thank you to those of you who have sent a text or a kind word by email along after the big race on Sunday. And I got a few messages, more so beforehand than after. But thank you for those of you who thought of me. A couple of people said, I'll send up a prayer for you on Sunday, running Twin Cities Marathon. It went very well. I had my race last year, I set a personal best. This year was my 14th full marathon. I do one every fall, have done for the last 13, 14 years. And I ran a 3:55:30. And something like that last year. And my career goal is to keep going for another couple of years. I'm 58. When I turn 60, the qualifying time to get into the Boston Marathon is 3:50. Right now, my qualifying time would be like 3:35. And that's way faster than I am right now. But if I can keep taking a couple minutes every year off my time, when I turn 60 in a couple of years, be able to qualify for Boston. That would be kind of a bucket list, probably my last marathon. I would say, you know, I can hang up the running shoes in peace, but I'm a goal-oriented person. I really go after stuff like that, and it keeps me motivated during the summer training, which this year with the heat and humidity was really tough. So this year, my goal was to run 3:50. I'm like, well, I got to get there sooner or later. But taking 5 minutes off of marathon time, it sounds like, you know, when you're talking 4 hours or whatever, 5 minutes doesn't seem so bad. But the difference in the pace that you have to run over the course of the 26 miles is actually fairly pronounced when you're doing it. So I was trying for 3:50. That was my goal. Had a fairly cool day, but it warmed up quickly. The sun was really strong. And that takes a little bit out of you. Our pacer that was supposed to get us there at 3:50 went out in like a 3:45 pace for the first half of the marathon. And so burned a little too much in the first half of the race, not able to maintain the pace, but came in at 3:52. I think it was 14 seconds. So we're getting there. So very proud to have done that. Is obviously hard to run 26.2 and to be able to get your personal best at 58 years of age, pretty satisfying. But I was a little disappointed not to have hit the goal, but not real sad. Very satisfied with the public or the personal best. So we will take it. So thanks to Kim and Addison for keeping her going yesterday while I was recovering a little bit. Moving okay, a little slow going upstairs today, but all good. And God is so faithful, lets me keep doing this. I've maybe mentioned to you, I've got a bad hip. My cartilage has deteriorated over the years, and because of that, I don't know how many more of these I'll be able to keep doing. I have one leg longer than the other, if anybody's aware of that. And so for the first 50 years of my life before we realized that, I was kind of lopsided, running, playing, jumping around, whatever, and that's worn down the hip cartilage. So I'm bone on bone a little bit in my right hip. So not sure if the good Lord has another year for me or not, but we're going to try to stay in good shape over the winter and see what we can do. So good to be back here today with you. It's time for the key three. These are what I believe to be the three most consequential stories in the news cycle today. And story number one is one we talked about early in our program today. Today is Election Day. We talk about November being Election Day. No, no, no. If you're in the city of Fargo, there's an election today that you need to be aware of as well. It's an election that would change massively our city government. Currently, we have a commission. There are four commissioners and a mayor. We get to vote on all of those people. So anybody that has a hand in leading our city, we get to say yay or nay. Now, a lot of other people do too. It's not just us, but we have a say in everybody that touches our city government. In this new plan that is going to be voted on today, you would only get to vote really for two of the seven people who run the show. Because in a council format, that means you're splitting the city up into pie-shaped. But who knows who's going to decide on this? Who is going to tell us, you know, does downtown Fargo get its own thing? Well, if that's the case, then downtown Fargo, seen as the most liberal part of North Dakota, will certainly have a liberal member of the city council. And so people like Asaiku Sirleaf, who we got to know in the mayor's race this past time around, said, I think Zoran Mamdani is doing some really good things in New York City. Well, that man should not be part of city government in Fargo. If that's what you believe, you are unfit to govern and lead. And that person could be someone, and it doesn't matter, he's a black man. I don't care about that. There's plenty of crazy white people out there too. But in the ward system that would feed into a council, you'd have that. The mayor loses a lot of power in this, which may not be the worst thing ever, but it's a change that you should know about. The mayor would also break ties in voting, but it would generally be the six council members that you would have there. So you need to get on and vote. Vote no on the wards and the city council plan. This would also be a more expensive form of city government. You get more council members, and they need their phones, they need their subscriptions, they need their field trips to go visit something somewhere, all the administration that goes along. It makes the government of the city bigger and more expensive for no reason. The city commission we have right now is working just fine. Now, we can talk about, I don't like the decisions they're making, but that's really just a process of who's in there right now. And I do like knowing that I get to vote on everybody who governs the city. So this is one of those issues that the liberal interests out of our state have come into North Dakota and said, how do we turn this state and this city blue? And they've said, well, we're going to do it with quote unquote free school meals. Who's going to vote against not giving kids food? No one would do that. It seems really simple, but then you find out, okay, the group behind this, pouring all this out-of-state money in, is a liberal group that wants to get access and they want to get momentum in the state. They want an email list of everybody. They want phone numbers. They want names. They want to be able to approach this state and get a foot in the door with this issue and thinking, okay, we can do big things later. So let's do that. Let's also try to get the city council or the city government to go to a council system. Let's do wards instead of this. This is so unlike Tony Gehrig. I don't understand why he's involved with this. And I told him that. I don't get why you're doing this. He says, well, it's government closer to the people or whatever, but it's making government bigger for no reason. It doesn't seem like a Tony Gehrig thing, and yet he's behind it. So we need to get out and vote today if you're a Fargo resident. Fargo Dome today till 7 o'clock. Fargo Civic tonight, today till 7 o'clock, Atonement Lutheran, 4601 South University, till 7 o'clock tonight. Get out and vote, because the people that want this to happen are people that, my guess is, are feeling like they and their buddies are going to come out on an election that people are not even going to know is going on. And they're going to change the city of the city government. And I believe in at least one case, this is somebody who has run to try to get back on the commission and has not been able to win. And so this might be my chance. We'll just make the city government bigger and I'll get my neighborhood to get behind me because it doesn't take many people to win these elections. That's what I think it is for at least part of the organizing committee on this one. So go get out and vote. No, we gain nothing from this that we don't, and we lose our voice in who is going to be on that city council. Okay, so that's story number one. Story number two, North Dakota state officials and lawmakers have introduced a new plan to keep teachers in our state. It's a little bonus program funded by 10% of the Common Schools Trust Fund earnings. It would generate about $35 million toward recruitment and retention. State Superintendent Levi Bachmeyer is the head of this, but it's backed by the governor, the lieutenant governor, and some key legislative leaders as well. It will be in the upcoming executive budget recommendation. The Common Schools Trust Fund is not the legacy fund. Please know this. This is not legacy fund money. This is a money that comes from state lands that are in trust. So you rent land, you get access to land, whatever, and you make money, along with some mineral royalties and tax allocations. So a little bit of energy sector, but this is not legacy fund, and you should know that. Do we need it? I don't know. If we've got funds kicking off money and we can do something to fight for our teachers, okay. I personally like things that are a little bit more widespread, like your primary residence property taxes, tax rebates to everybody who's a taxpayer, rather than siphoning money for a certain group. I feel like we're going to get a lot of this coming up in the days ahead, so I want broad groups that can really move the needle with our state's economy. But we need good teachers. We absolutely do. So I got to learn more before I have a strong opinion on this. Best thing I heard all day next.
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0: 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Smile like you mean it. Let's try to hit the text line here for a little bit before I get to best thing I heard all day, because a number of comments have come in that I think are very interesting here today. Steve, how can this be true? Amy was just talking over the weekend about how great it is to be the biggest Somali community and how grateful Minnesota should be. Yeah, I have you seen the rally that she was at? This is like about 9 years ago now, but she was at a rally, and I don't know if it was a gathering of Somali. It's too easy to like lose track of things. You kind of blend it all together. But she had a flag, and it was one of those upside down flags, and she was waving it. And I don't know that I've seen it before, and I'm told it's not an AI video. And if that's true, that's almost disqualifying right there. So we'll have to see. Yeah, Amy Klobuchar has said, everybody's been really friendly. Tom Emmer, congressman, was for a while, and I think he just like, hey, new information here just into the newsroom. These people are not making our community better. Gave them the benefit of the doubt, but this is getting out of hand. So Emmer's getting hit a little bit by people that are giving him some friendly fire from the Republican Party by saying, you've been way too friendly with the Somalis for way too long, but why would you not give people a chance? And if they prove that they can't be trusted, and again, not everyone, but statistically, way overrepresentative in the bad things file. Okay? So if you get new data, you are, I think, not just permitted, but obligated to change your opinion. That's not being wishy-washy or changing your mind. That's, hey, we tried to really roll out the red carpet here, and this is turning into a problem. So, yes, Mary Moriarty, she's on the record. We do not have a gang problem within our Somali community. This is just the hateful racist people, people that don't like the black and the brown people, which is so dumb. Like, really? Yeah. I hate who are some great, I mean, there's what, millions of awesome patriots, conservatives. I hate Leon Francis, right? I hate Dr. Ben. Oh, why am I losing his last name? Ben Carson. I hate Scott Turner. I've got nieces and nephews that are people of color. Yeah, we hate the black people. Sure do. It's so dumb. And they think that we're scared. Maybe we were for a short time a while back. We're not scared anymore. Steve, I think to keep your heads above the Somali community, we need to remember that 100 years ago, this was a problem with the Italian and Irish communities. If you listen to yourself, you echo almost exactly the same stories and talking points from back in the day. This will pass, and not all Somalis are criminals. They're just the newest community to assimilate into our area. Signed by Gerard, who is a faithful listener to the show, and I am grateful for that, because I do like to have my thoughts challenged, and I like someone to say, Steve, you're wrong on this, because I think, okay, I've always said our critics are our friends, because they make us take a long look at what we're doing, where we're going. Gerard, I'm going to push back on this for one main reason. Back in the 50s, that was kind of when you started to see more people coming in. I don't remember it with the Irish. I remember with the Italians. People thought, you know, there's mobsters that are going to be coming in here. But the difference on this one is that when the Somali community came over, along with everybody, the Hmong community, the Bhutanese community, whoever came into our community, we are so much further down the line on immigration that while some of us were concerned that we're importing people that we can't vet, which was not true back in the 50s with the Italians and the Irish, well, we said, okay, this is a potential problem here, and then sure enough, it's turned into that. I think the reaction that's coming now is a strong reaction. after we have a body of evidence. We have a file full of data points. We have the information. The Italians, the Irish, came into this country and assimilated. And yes, there were a few mafia bosses in there, right? But we're not talking about wide-scale corruption here. Most Italians, most Irish people came in here and went to work making a pizza shop or an Irish pub or whatever. I'm stereotyping here a little bit just for fun, but whatever those people did to get, and then they worked in all walks of life, right? We have concerns about the Somali community because what we have seen now that they are here, and they, for whatever reason, the Obama administration or whoever it was that set up the rules for how they were going to be relocated here said, put them all in Minneapolis. And now we're starting to see there are concerns that we have based on what we are seeing now. And this is not just the latest group to assimilate into our area. There are people who have assimilated in our country in the last 10 years from everywhere around the country. We do not see those same kind of problems. So you're going to have to take this line of thinking somewhere else if you wanted to get an audience that says, I think that you're right. It's very different. And all we are doing is reacting to what we are seeing. And I will remind you, Gerard, and anyone else who shares this opinion, that if you heard Bill Glahn in the second segment of the first hour, he said, we are seeing the blue hairs and the nose rings and the tree huggers and the Patagonias and whatever else groups that you want to talk about. They now are standing up and saying, we have a concern as well. So this isn't just the pasty white Anglo-Saxon Protestant Christian nationalist people who are saying it. This is coming from now people, not even just in the middle, but on the left. So you're welcome to your opinion on this one, but I respectfully think that you're wrong. Steve, if you don't want the massive change on the wards, get out and vote no and bring as many others as possible with you. I hate this idea of a ward system. It dilutes the power of my vote by increasing the number of representatives from 5 to 7. It restricts my voice by only being represented by one council member, preventing me from voting for the other 5. Suddenly, my voice means far less. It also gives the mayor veto power and fosters the creation of political divisions like Little Mogadishu in Minneapolis. I'm a hard no. Adam signs his text message. Yeah, that's my biggest thing on this. And I'll say, too, you make government bigger, by definition, it'll get more expensive. It just will. These things always happen. Thanks, Steve, for standing against the wards and keeping our well-functioning government. We the people enjoy citizen government with the ability to vote every 2 years, whether to keep or replace 2 commissioners for the entire city. If it changes, we only vote for 1 of every 4 years instead of who are the best people every 2 years. Hands off Fargo. Okay. Steve, I'm further to the right than anyone on your network, and I was an organizer for the ballot petition. Framing this as a left-wing special interest group is insanely dishonest. Well, then, my friend, I don't think that you're further right than anyone on this network. I don't. And it doesn't make common sense. It's not always about are you conservative or liberal, but does your idea make common sense? Not everything fits perfectly in the playbook. All right, more on this coming up next.
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4: From the Flag Family News Center, I'm Chris Larson. It's election day in Fargo, where residents are voting right now on a proposed change in the city's form of government. The city's three polling sites opened at 7 this morning and will remain open until 7 tonight. They are the Fargo Dome, Atonement Lutheran Church, or the Fargo Civic Center. Economist Daniel DiMartino says his childhood in Venezuela showed him how quickly a country's economic fortunes can collapse. He says his family went from living comfortably to struggling with basic necessities.
5: We had to line up for food, and we had blackouts every week, and we didn't have water sometimes for several days straight. And we had to collect it from the rain.
4: He'll speak tomorrow at NDSU, beginning at 5:30 as part of the Chaley Institute's Distinguished Speaker Series. Head to their website for more information or for the registration link. Lithium-ion battery safety is a major focus for the Fargo Fire Department during Fire Prevention Week. Fire Marshal Ryan Erickson says the batteries are now found in everything from phones and laptops to e-bikes.
6: They're very powerful batteries, so they can do a lot of good, but we're just talking about kind of some simple ways to charge them properly.
4: He recommends charging the devices on a flat surface and using the charging equipment provided by the manufacturer. That's a check in your news headlines from the Flag Family News Center. I'm Chris Larson.
2: Mostly sunny skies for today. It's going to be a nice one with highs in the mid to upper 70s and winds out of the northwest at about 10 to 15. Overnight tonight, expect clear skies with lows in the mid to upper 40s and light northwest winds. And more sunshine on tap for your Wednesday with a northwest wind a little stronger, about 10 to 25, and highs right around 70. And we'll keep temperatures on the mild side through the rest of the week with highs in the 60s. From the Flag Skywatch Weather Center, I'm Chief Meteorologist Dean Wysocki.

0: right, today's beautiful, no doubt about that. Kind of a late summer day almost, but you know it, I know it, we all know it. Winter's coming, and when it does, you're going to be thinking, man, I wish it had taken Cindy up on one of those great travel ideas, get away somewhere warm. And here is Cindy from Travel Travel, who joins us each week to tell us about a really cool vacation getaway. Cindy, I went to Maui one time and I loved it. It was my favorite vacation I've ever taken. When I got home and got off the plane, if someone could have said, Steve, you can turn around and go right back right now, which normally I would never say, let's do it, I would have done it. And you have got a really great deal going out to Maui in January and February. I want to know more about this one, Cindy. Tell us about it.
1: I know. Isn't it a great one? It's you get airfare out of Fargo, round trip transfers, and 7 nights lodging in Royal Lahaina Resort. Mm. And it's all at the great price of $1,759 per person based on double. And that is, yes, airfare right out of Fargo.
0: Oh, okay. Hang on. I must have a bad ear acting up on me. I thought you just said a week in Maui at the Royal Lahaina and the airfare for $1,700 a person?
1: Correct. Is that crazy?
0: Seriously,
1: that's a great deal.
0: I say this every week when you're coming on, like, oh, that might be the... There is no joke that is the best deal I have ever heard you do on this station. I am 100% sincere on that. Normally, your plane ticket can cost you $1,000 to get over there. Or the hotel,
1: without
0: or whatever. But you're getting the whole thing in 7 days at a really nice place for $1,700. That's like next to nothing. That's like a $250 price per night on the room. And you're getting the flight all that's unbelievable. And Royal Lahaina, they've been doing it for a long time. Tell us about the accommodations and what kind of place you're looking at there.
1: It is. It's a great place to stay. That is the standard. You can always upgrade to a little bit better room, but for somebody that wants to go, it's a great destination. Mm. And a lot of the times I have like stuff, there's so much stuff to do there. You always ask me, what can we do there?
0: Yeah.
1: Like I put a list together and I was like, there is so much. You've got ATV, you've got the luaus, you've got hiking, you've got snorkeling with the turtles. You have zip lining. You have you can get on this wonderful tour. It's called the VIP Private Road Tahana Tour, and you can kind of do what you want and pick what you want. You've got a submarine tour. It's like there is so many things. I could go on and on and on and tell you about so many things to do there too when you're there.
0: Well, the best way to do it is to call Cindy and ask her whatever questions that you might have. 701-492-5000, 492-5000. And for, you know, we're talking about $3,500 for a couple, and you've got your airfare, you've got your hotel all taken care of. And Cindy talked about all these amazing things. I'm telling you what, being in Maui, just get to the beach. And that's a good vacation right there. So a week, January, February, it's 82 and sunny every day there. It's just perfect. And you are absolutely going to love it. 492-5000. Talk to Cindy. If you thought to yourself a time or two, I really should call and get some more information about one of those trips, I'm telling you, this is the one. What a great Christmas present it would be for someone special. Maybe take the family there for, at that price. How could you not? And say, this is, we're going to do Christmas a little late this year, and you're going to absolutely love it. 701-492-5000. That's Travel Leaders, TravelTravelGroup.com. Thanks, Cindy, for joining us here today on the program.
1: Thank you. Have a great week.
0: Take care. Yep, you too. Wow. Oh, wow. Okay. Let's sneak a call in here. I've got a really great clip I want to play for you here about the midterms that we're all really interested in. But Rob wants to jump in on the Ward's question here for just a minute. Hey, Rob, what's going on?
2: Yes. Hi, Steve. I haven't listened to you much lately. I haven't had opportunity, so maybe you've addressed this. I don't know. A while back, I heard a couple people call in to have concerns that if we go through this ward system, that it could, you've been talking about Somalia, we could have a little Somalia like the cities. They could have basically their own representative that could stifle things. We could have like Dearborn, Michigan, stuff like that. You know, maybe not right now, but is that something that we have to fear if, say the Democrats get into power, they open the border, then we get flooded with illegal aliens again, and then they move into communities, we get to take care of them, and then they get this voice. Is that something that we have to, is that a legit concern, or is that a little, in your opinion, a little too far?
0: Well,
2: too far of a stretch?
0: Yeah, Rob, it's a really good question, and I appreciate the thoughtful spirit that you brought to this. So in my mind, it's not so much about where you came from or your skin color or anything like that, but I have said some version of that, that downtown Fargo happens to be the most, it's just the most liberal core we have in the entire state of North Dakota. And right now, that particular geographical area does not have political representation. It has people that can go out and vote for somebody, but you're not guaranteed to have a city council member that's issuing a vote that comes right from downtown. It's just not that way, because all four of our commissioners represent, and the mayor represent, the city at large. So I get nervous about linking it to immigration, because then it sounds like we don't want the black and the brown people in, and that has nothing to do with this. There's a lot of black and brown people that are good common sense folks who faith, family, freedom, and all of that. It's really about looking at your town and saying, are we better served right now on with having the commission that we have, or are we better served by having a ward system? And it really is, in my mind, a solution in search of a problem. There's nobody who is saying that, well, this law should have gone through, or that one got passed and it shouldn't have, only because my neighborhood wasn't representative. Right now, the commissioners have to be in touch with all the neighborhoods to govern for the entire city, and that's what we would lose with this. Now, is there a possibility that you could have in the future some kind of ethnic group come in? Maybe, but why start fighting that battle? Because it's a very, very, it just brings in a whole bunch of stuff. There's a lot that goes along for the ride when you start talking about ethnic groups or immigration. I'm just talking of the philosophy of people in a certain area. And there's no question, Rob, that we could have people in a certain core neighborhood. And by the way, we still don't know how the city is going to be split up. Will it be in like equal pie spots, or will it be the center as Fargo? And then, like Minnesota, there's a congressional district, there's 25 congressional districts in St. Paul and Minneapolis, and they start there. They don't do it in pie shape. So we just don't know how all this is going to go. And the question I have is why? Why do you get this? What thing has been voted in Fargo or voted against that hurt your neighborhood specifically? Until you can answer that question, I just don't see why we need to go down this trail. So that's how I'd answer your question, Rob. How's that work for an answer?
2: Well, I've heard that before, the second question, well, I see it a little differently. I do see it long term. I do see what I brought up. I do see, you think about George Soros and putting in DAs, everything's long-term. It's you start out small. You start out with city government. It takes a few years. And I'm fearful of this. I'm fearful that that's what's going to be happening here. They're great at long-term. We want everything immediately, and they're great at long. So this is a slow process. But the other thing, I got a question here, and it's way late to bring this up, but how is it that it's only 50% to make a 50% vote to make such a big change in our city government? We need more time. We as a community need more time to learn about this. And I know it's too late to even say that, but golly, I don't know hardly a thing about this ward system. I try to, follow city government a little bit, but I feel like I'm a strong representative of a lot of people that are just going to vote for it because, hey, it sounds like good representation. I think there's way more to it than for only 50%. How did that happen? Yeah. Who made these rules?
0: Yeah.
2: It's troubling.
0: Yeah, I imagine it's just the way the city government has been set up for, from the very beginning 50%. Here on this one. So, it's funny because, Rob, I think you're right. I think a lot of people don't even know that there's an election today, and I think that's by design. Right. I think the people that want this to go through feel like, you know, once people start asking questions, it's kind of like the free, quote unquote, free school lunch thing we've been talking about for the school kids. It sounds fine at face value. And, you know, the marketing materials and the bumper stickers say, hey, every neighborhood should be represented in Fargo. And you look at it and go, yeah, that makes sense to me. And then you start thinking about it more. And that's what we do here. And I've been talking about this for a long time. But you maybe, like you said, you haven't listened to the show a lot. A lot of people maybe don't. And so you're surprised by this whole thing. But here on this program, we've been talking about it a ton. It's one of those things that sounds pretty innocent at face value. But then you start looking into it and saying, I think this is a bill of goods. That's what we're going to get. Rob, I got to let you go in the interest of time. But thank you, my friend, for calling and bringing up the questions. And Rob's so right about the long game. And what's happening? You out-of-state money coming in. I don't know about the wards thing. I really don't. But on school lunch, it's millions of out-of-state money. Why? Why? Why does some philanthropist in Washington State care about how we pay for school meals here or want to change it when we're already paying for school meals for the kids that are needy? Why? Well, there's something more to it. It's the long game, like Rob said. It's trying to get a Trojan horse in here. So thank you for the question there. Let's see here. We've got just another minute or so till we hit break, but we got a few more people who want to weigh in. So let's keep the conversation rolling. Eric in Fargo wants to talk about the voting. Eric, good morning. Welcome to the show. What needs to be said here today?
3: Yeah, just a quick comment. I just got done voting. Went fine. Didn't take much time. There was a line, but it didn't take much time.
0: Oh, okay.
3: My question is, somebody gets done voting and I'm sitting in the parking lot and this person walks out and they get in their car and they've got a Wisconsin license plate. And I'm like, okay. And he's wearing an NDSU shirt. So I'm guessing he's a student.
0: Yep,
3: I'm like,
0: probably.
3: Why would students get a vote in a city election that affects our seat? I don't know. I just didn't like it. I'm like,
0: interesting.
3: I don't think that should be a case.
0: Yeah.
3: Anyway,
0: well,
3: that's my quick comment for you.
0: Thank you, Eric. I appreciate that. Well, remember that our current mayor, Josh Boucher, got voted in with a coalition of young people. And I'm not saying promises were made, but if you're going to get young people to get on vote, you got to give them some incentive. What was that incentive? And I'm trying to get Josh to come on the show and answer that question. I'm not accusing him of anything. I just want to know what deals were made. Why would a college student, to Eric's point, why would a college student be interested in voting for this? What happened to get him or her to the polls? Interesting stuff.
3: Exactly.
0: Back with more after this.

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0: 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Vision Ford Lincoln, we come to you. All right, 50 past the hour here on the Steve Hallstrom Show. Want to continue the conversation on the Valley Christian Counseling and Wellness phone line. Fuller in Mapleton wants to talk about the Somali question today. Good morning, Fuller. How are you?
1: Hi there. Well, we're doing well on this bright blue October day.
0: Yes, sir.
1: There's a cause for, or start with my definition of a good neighbor is someone who stays local and pays his own bill. And it doesn't matter what color you are. Everything we do has a cost. Sometimes it's financial, sometimes it's emotional, sometimes it's social. And the idea of liberalism is to shift those costs to others. And that will work as long as others will permit it. And we're seeing that the way that these folks define their life core is not compatible with our definition of Western civilization. So there's probably a college course involved there someplace, but that's my little concise summary of the events.
0: Yeah, thank you.
1: Apparently,
0: thank you, Fuller.
1: Whatever. I'm done then, huh?
0: Well, did you have... I thought we had given our friend a chance to say what... I wasn't kicking you off. I just thought you were done. Hey, look, I'm not even the guy who's going to sit here and say, let's deport every Somali. That's not me. I'm not that way. But at minimum, I want to hear somebody within the Somali community say, hey, we've got a problem here. And we need to get our crap together because we're ruining it. This group of people within our caucus, if you will, is ruining it for everybody. Anybody who is of Somali descent right now is being labeled a thief and a murderer and a gang member and all of that. And that's not true. And I'm sure that that is. But when we don't hear people from the community rising up to say, we've got to get some stuff going on, then we are left to believe that you don't care. And I don't know what the Somali quote-unquote leadership is within the neighborhood, but in the Twin Cities right now, it's pretty obvious that there is a problem there with this particular group. Their skin happens to be black. It doesn't matter. It's a coincidence, but there is a bond. There's a common denominator here of this nationality. So someone needs to get to work within that community. Now, I did see there was one religious leader who said, we've got to ask some tough questions because this gun violence is getting out of hand. And the only comment I would say to argue and push back on that is it's not gun violence. It's violence chosen by people who want to be violent. They're just happening to use guns. The guns don't fire on their own. So let's not try to divert and deflect to make it something about guns because it's obviously not. There are plenty of laws out there already that you can't shoot kids at a high school football game, but yet it seemed to happen anyway. So the laws are not going to solve the problem. We're going to need strong leadership from within the Somali community to solve this problem, and we better see people within that community rising up to say enough is enough. We're going to be, getting at work the best we can. Now, what I don't know is within that community, if family matters, there, then you've got men of responsibility leading their families, at least in theory, where you can say, let's get the men of the community together, get your families in order. I don't know what the family bonds

0: my friend. Keep on flying that flag.
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20: A midterm debate off the campaign trail. Elisa Brady, Fox News. The top Senate Democrat is reporting President Trump to federal election officials over ads promoting the Trump agenda, even though funding for those ads is already changing.
21: Amid bipartisan criticism, President Trump says his super PAC, MAGA Inc., will now pay for a series of campaign-style ads highlighting President Trump and his administration's accomplishments. The ads were initially paid for by the federal government, and the White House defended the expense, calling the messages public service announcements and not political, since President

0: Trump is not on the ballot. But Senate Democratic leader Chuck Schumer says he is still calling on the Federal Elections Commission to investigate whether those ads violated federal campaign laws.
1: Fox's Jared Halpern at the White House. 4 weeks to Election Day, the new Fox News power rankings have six Senate races listed as toss-ups with some shifts in others, including North Carolina, moving from lean Democratic to likely. In the race between former Governor Roy Cooper and former Republican Party Chair Michael Whatley. South Carolina moving from solid Republican to likely. That's where Senator Darlene Graham hopes to keep her late brother's seat up against Democrat Annie Andrews. Clashes on the streets of Paris. What began as student demands for better school conditions expanding to mass protests across France.
2: Critics of the far left here in France have accused them of provoking and manipulating students for their own political gain. The far left says it supports the protests, but insists it did not organize them. France's prime minister says they were listening to students, but standing by police officers who have been hurt.
1: Fox's Jeff Paul in Paris, where students have also been injured. Police using tear gas at times to disperse crowds. Thousands of arrests reported. President Trump just posting what's happening in France is about out-of-control mass migration, not schools. 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
1: British police arrest a seventh suspect over the possible plot to target a US-run airbase in England.
6: Counter-terror officers have arrested a 22-year-old British man in London on suspicion of preparing terrorist acts. The latest arrest over the incident at RAF Fairford 9 days ago, where five British men were detained and three vans searched after reports of suspicious behaviour. A UK-Iran joint national was also later arrested and, like the other five suspects, released on bail. Police say they're working around the clock as they try to figure out what went on. The US has withdrawn 12 B-1 bombers from RAF Fairford as a result of threats, which Vice President J.D. Vance said were linked to Iran. In London, Jonathan Savage, Fox News.
1: A Belgian-born scientist wins the Nobel Prize in Physics for his efforts to demystify a rare group of neutrinos, tiny cosmic particles that researchers believe offer clues into how the universe evolved. Francis Halsen is a physicist at the University of Wisconsin-Madison in the U.S. and says his research was a collaborative effort. A fast food giant is taken to court over using AI for pricing.
7: McDonald's is being sued in federal court in Chicago over its menu pricing system that uses artificial intelligence. Lark Turner, who's representing the plaintiff, is accusing McDonald's of leveraging its troves of data and franchise system to nickel and dime customers. Reuters reported last week that McDonald's is using algorithms to analyze data from transactions across its nearly 14,000 restaurants. However, McDonald's says it does not set the price of a Big Mac or any other menu item. Its franchisees make their own decisions, and the use of pricing tools is widespread across industries. Jenny Coselda, Fox News.
1: Wall Street's rallying. The Dow's up 357. The S&P and the NASDAQ hitting new highs. And Lisa Brady, Fox News.
8: Mostly sunny skies for this afternoon. Another top 10 day out there with highs in the upper 70s and a northwest wind about 10 to 15. Clear skies overnight tonight will drop off into the upper 40s and more sunshine on tap for your Wednesday. It will be a little breezier out of the northwest, 15 to 25, with highs right around 70. And we'll continue with sunny skies, just a bit cooler on Thursday with highs into the mid to upper 60s. From the Flag Skywatch Weather Center, I'm Chief Meteorologist Dean Wysocki.
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11: We're back from that sea of cement known as Minneapolis-St. Paul to be out here amongst the agrarian roots of the great state of North Dakota. Grand Farm is our location today. Greg Tavine is here from Emerging Prairie. That is, of course, a big part of the economic engine of technology and entrepreneurship. And also building Grand Farm as part of Emerging Prairie. And our host today for what is the North Dakota First Committee of the North Dakota Legislature. This is, by the way, America First stuff, because the vision that is behind this from Senator David Hogue and others to have a interim legislative committee specifically focused on AI and data centers that is happening here at Grand Farm today until 4 o'clock. Committee started at 9 this morning. We'll talk with some of the folks, including Mike Nathy, a member, as well as the Senator Hogue, who, again, set this up, the Senate Majority Leader, a little later on in the program. Bob Krause is going to stop by here, University of North Dakota Dean of Aerospace School Sciences, our regular chat with him and our friends from UND, and also a Supreme Court Justice will be in the House today, Jared Tufte, who is running for re-election. And so a lot of ground to cover today in addition to what's happening here, but we begin with Greg Tavine. How are you, sir?
12: Hey, I'm doing great, Scott. Thanks for having us.
11: Good to see you. Thanks for having the warm hospitality you always do. This is a place that has a lot of different events. Give us an update, first of all, on the whole Emerging Prairie ecosystem and how things are going there.
12: Yeah, so Emerging Prairie started with the desire to support entrepreneurs. How do we create platforms for entrepreneurs to share their work? How do we get entrepreneurs connected? And so it's an exciting time. We think of the history of the great entrepreneurs from North Dakota. Barry Batchelor, Dorothy Henke, as we love to call her Dot. Tomorrow we have our Prairie Capital Summit. So we'll have over 250 people from across the country exploring how to participate in the entrepreneurial ecosystem, whether that's as a founder and someone starting a business, or folks that want to deploy capital, that want to participate and invest in these early stage companies.
11: So there was a wonderful prayer breakfast on Saturday honoring Howard Dahl, and he spoke as well, and there's a new book out that he and Patrick McCloskey have been working on related to those early entrepreneurs that shaped, especially on the agrarian side. I always say this is the Silicon Valley of ag right here, and you're obviously this wonderful facility on the prairie is a good part of that. That was the Melrose legacy, but, you know, Melrose, Steiger, Case IH, all of that, and now you have this beautiful facility. Give us an update on Grand Farm.
12: Yeah, well, just to get back to Howard real quick, I mean, his book, Never Quitters, I think that's something we can all think about. Well, as an entrepreneur, a founder, there's ups and downs, but we all have the opportunity. We live in a country that gives us permission to take risks, and I think we should all be really grateful for that. Yesterday was a really exciting day out here at Grand Farm, Scott. We were joined by Senator Hovind and his colleague, Senator Bozeman of Arkansas, who chairs the Senate Ag Committee, and we had a groundbreaking of Phase 2 of the Grand Farm campus. This is adding 450 acres of land. It demonstrates a partnership with the United States Department of Agriculture and their National Proving Ground Network for Ag Tech, as well as our partnership with the state of North Dakota. So in the last legislative session, the state invested $7 million to advance autonomous agriculture opportunities, and we are so grateful. You know, the folks at Commerce make sure we file our paperwork, do hard work. They're prudent investors in that. But then the legislature. So they allocated $7 million, and this is where Senator Hovind came in and his staff. They announced yesterday, alongside Senator Bozeman, a $5 million match from the federal government to build an arena for year-round testing of autonomous agriculture systems. So when we're out here at Grand Farm on the farm, like every other farmer, we can only use the ground when it's available, weather permitting. But now we have 365-day-a-year testing. And I got to give it up to Joel Honeyman, Regent North Dakota, head of innovation at Bobcat. We were doing our industry feedback sessions, and he said, you know what, Greg? You know what we need? We need year-round testing. It's great to be able to test just like everyone else. But with the support of Senator Hovind, the Economic Development Administration, we had a fun announcement yesterday.
13: So walk us through what that'll look like. When you say indoor testing, and in this case, Bobcat is a partner, you obviously have many partners. What's your vision? What does that do 5 years from now to have a facility like that?
12: Well, we know equipment has the potential to get smaller, right? And with the rapid utilization of artificial intelligence, software is moving faster. But that hardware has to be tested. So imagine you're Joel and the team at Bobcat, and you want to demonstrate to a potential customer your technology. Can it do what you promise it can do? You can go in this facility, and it's going to be able to move dirt, try different things. You could be an unmanned system working, you know, in the incredible work in Grand Forks, and say, I want to apply this technology to agriculture. Well, this is an environment where you could put that drone up, move it across, and can it do what it says it's going to do? We do not at Grand Farm have an opinion if a piece of technology is good or bad, but we do want our farmers and ranchers to have access to that technology to decide, does this make their farm more profitable? Is this a good thing or a bad thing? And what I love is these entrepreneurs and innovators are joining forces with these producers like Kyle Courtney and Oaks, and they're on the farm testing things. To watch Jamie Hindman, the chief technology officer of John Deere, hanging out with Central Cass FFA students here at Grand Farm. And these high school kids are giving him real feedback. We want your equipment to do this. We are the epicenter of technology and agriculture. We have been for a long time, and the world is definitely starting to notice.
13: That's awesome. And you think about how it started, the humble beginnings. How many years ago now for Grand Farm?
12: I mean, the idea was launched by Barry Batchelor in 2018 at TEDx Fargo, and he did a compare and contrast of Silicon Valley and what he described as RoboCentric Valley, the role of autonomous equipment here in North Dakota, the deep history of Steiger Tractor, the work of Phoenix International, and you look at all these spinoffs. And then like last week when we had Never Quitters with Howard Dahl and Ron Offit's there, David Myers there, Governor Schaefer, Governor Dalrymple, they're telling the stories when it was hard out there. And we know it's hard out there today for our farmers and ranchers. I mean, these folks are busting their tails. They are taking huge risks.
13: Risk is the word. And I think people don't give them the appreciation that they do. I mean, coming like Bobcat, you know that they obviously now South Korean owned, they do big risks. But I'm talking about a neighbor, the amount of risk on that neighbor's shoulders on the farm with debt and input costs and
12: uncertainty.
13: Yeah, right. Weather, all the things, disaster, drought. We have no idea. And I mean, it's something I think we, as city folk, for lack of a better term, ought to have more empathy for and understanding, because they do it to feed the world. They do it, as a labor of love, and to live off that land, take good care of the land. But there's a lot of risk, especially now.
12: And let's remind ourselves that food security is national security. When people are fed, there are less wars. And our country has done a lot around the world. And what our farmers and ranchers are doing, I mean, just listening to Senator Hovind, Senator Bozeman brag about these folks at a round table today, to see the commodity groups showing up. And I'm so grateful for our senators that listen, our North Dakota legislatures. I mean, they are here today at Grand Farm exploring the positives and negatives of artificial intelligence. I am so fortunate as a North Dakotan. We have a citizens legislature. We have access to these folks. These folks work their tails off.
13: Sure do.
12: And I think one of the biggest misnomers in North Dakota is that they're part-time. These cats are not part-time. And I have so much admiration for any of these folks that are willing to serve, regardless of what party they're part of, because it's a sacrifice.
13: Hey, Jonathan Warrior is a good example, who is now technically retired from a great private sector career. And now he's chairman of this committee, which speaks volumes, this Energy rather this AI and data center committee, which is bold and visionary, and they're here today as a field hearing, and they're hearing about water issues with data centers, and they're hearing about, you know, all of the power issues. This afternoon will be a lot of the power providers that are here are getting questions answered rather than people throw wild accusations or saying, let's calmly go through line by line and figure out what is truth and what is not. And here they are at Grand Farm, great facility. But Jonathan Wary, some serious bandwidth there. As a private sector individual, giving back to serve the citizens of Castleton and the region and leading a committee like this, that's exactly what you're talking about.
12: And as you opened up with, this isn't just about North Dakota. This is the roadmap for our nation. Yeah. I was just down at the Heartland Summit down in Bentonville, Arkansas, and we had a chance to hear from one of the founders of Anthropic. And he talked about appropriate responsibility. And I think we're seeing that. I think there's an awareness that these large organizations need to be involved in a committed way to communities.
13: Last thing I want to ask you about, as you mentioned, you got a summit on capital coming. Give us a, what do you want to accomplish on that? What do you think happens?
12: Well, I think in 2019, when we started working on this, North Dakota was one of two states in the United States of America that when they asked what's the best venture capital firm in each organization or in each state, North Dakota is one of two that had not available. But since then, we've watched the legislature, in my mind, appropriately get involved and using portion of the principal of the legacy fund towards an in-state investment program. So they've hired experienced, prudent money managers, and we've got a capital ecosystem. There's firms developed here, Longwater, Broadwater. It's exciting. I mean, look what Ide Bailey is doing now. They just took on capital so they can grow. Small organizations, large organizations, it's here in the heartland.
13: And obviously, that's the feedstock of any entrepreneurial idea, any vision. You need the backing, so it'll be fascinating. Another great event tomorrow. Thanks, Greg. Thanks for having us.
12: Hey, always.
13: Emerging Prairie's Greg Tabine, building Grand Farm. Back with more after this.
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0: this. Everything falls into place like the flick of a switch. Well, my mama told me there'll be days like this.
1: All right, back on What's On Your Mind. I played that. Alex picked that song specifically for our next guest, Representative Mike Nathie Bismarck, here as part of the committee that is meeting at Grand Farm today on data centers and on AI. This is the fourth meeting, Mike, now? Fourth or fifth,
2: yeah. And this will be a last committee meeting where we have speakers come in. I think we have one left in Bismarck that will be like a summary meeting, kind of talking about all the information we've garnered now since August.
1: The song was talking about there'll be days like this when no one's complaining. Is there ever a day when no one is complaining for a state legislator?
2: Boy, I can't remember one, to be honest with you. Even when you think you got a good idea, there's always somebody that's going to complain about it.
1: And in this particular space, there's been an inordinate amount of it nationally, where there's so much out there in the way of accusations and noise and, you know, how horrible things are going to be. So I appreciate this committee and your leadership, Senator Hogan, others saying we got to do this. Walk us through what you think you've accomplished so far.
2: Well, I think we've helped to kind of set the record straight with actual facts, right? You know, obviously, social media, a lot of the facts are distorted, but actual facts about the water usage, about the power, about some of the effects. We got some power representatives here today. They're going to talk about it. We had great testimony this morning or earlier from a water co-op here, talks about water usage. And we were specifically asked about Applied Digital. How much water did they use? How much was in their permit?
1: That was Cass Rural Water Users, right?
2: Correct, yeah.
1: And also, you had the Director of Department of Water Resources. So you had some half-tier today on the water expertise.
2: Right, but, you know, we've heard about the water and this and that. And what he said is that their Applied Digital's permit, they're asking for 50,000 gallons of water a day, which is used just for operation. It's like bathrooms and sinks and that sort of stuff. And then he said, you know, the Thorolson ethanol plant uses 1.4 million gallons a day. The soybean plant uses 500,000 gallons a day. So you look at a data center that's using 50,000 gallons a day, where's the problem, right? Where's the problem? So, again, that's the misinformation we hear out there. I mean, it's way less than, less than a golf course that we saw. Reese from the water department say, look, they showed with all the asks, and the water demands from a data center are pretty small in comparison to other industries.
1: Yeah.
2: Very small. So that's something we didn't hear about last summer, Scott, before we made the committee. So this committee has really helped to kind of siphon out kind of the rhetoric and some misinformation and really focus on what are the facts. And if you've watched our committees, you know we're always trying to find out what is the deal. Nobody's taking a position. Nobody's attacking a speaker. You know, what's the deal on electricity? What's it on water? What's it on siting? All those sorts of things.
1: Yeah, and really it's extraordinarily important to the future of North Dakota, for that matter, America, right? And the whole national defense technology footing against China. We're in an AI arms race against China. North Dakota is third in the nation in available energy that powers these things.
2: Right.
1: So we have a heck of an opportunity, but we also want our citizens protected.
2: Well, we have to have the right information. So whether you agree with data centers or not, I think we all agree that we want to have the right information, the truthful information, before you make a decision whether it's a go or no go to do so. You know, it's funny, I've talked to county commissioners around the state. They're kind of quiet publicly, but a lot of them like this because it's a huge revenue source for the counties and cities. And remember, we put a 3% cap on property tax.
1: Yeah.
2: So they're looking at, hey, we get one of these in our neighborhood. That's a serious money coming in like this. I got to believe Cass County would love to have another data center in it because that's another revenue source coming into Cass County. So I get the argument about on prime farmland and that sort of stuff. But, you know, during the Dakota Access Pipeline, all we heard about landowner rights, don't tell me what I can do with my land. Now we go to the data center, and now they want, those same people are telling people you can't sell your land because it's prime farmland. Well, who are we to say you can't sell something? That's up to the farmer. That's up to the landowner if they want to sell that. And you know, these prices for the land that the data centers are paying, exorbitant prices. But who are we to say you can't sell your land?
1: Yeah, so, and I think you know, the vast majority of people who have concerns are well-meaning people that have heard one thing or another on social media, or they hear all the noise of the opposition. They just want the facts. That's the beautiful thing, I think, about the vision behind this committee. But let's be honest, there's some really bad actors out there.
2: Oh, yeah.
1: And you know, they're well-funded. You know, if you look at online, there's a lot of facts related to where a lot of this opposition is coming from, and it's China.
2: Yeah.
1: They do not want the U.S. to win on this front, and they're stirring people up.
2: And even when the facts are out there, like, I don't believe it. Right? They get discounted right away and that sort of thing. So that's been our goal. Our goal is just to get the facts out there, and we'll take to the legislature, and then we're going to ask you next.
1: So the work product of this, all the line-by-line fact-finding you've done, is used how?
2: Well, I think you're going to see some bills coming out of the committee from personal legislators. I don't, at least my opinion, and I haven't talked to Chairman Warren about it, but I don't see the committee having a bill, but I think somebody on the committee or somebody close to the issue will have a bill, and they will use the information that we've garnered here the last 5 months for that bill to do that.
1: You have had a big vision. I can't remember the name of the bill, but basically saying, let's use a portion of our legacy fund and invest in North Dakota companies. And,
2: 1425.
1: 1425. Rather famous. Worked very well.
2: 5 years ago, we passed it.
1: Yeah. And we're sitting in one of the facilities that is a product of it and others as well. Given the level of investment that could come from this particular area of our future, do you see that going to kind of the next level where you say, let's make North Dakota the epicenter of this? Do it right.
2: Yeah.
1: Do it smart. But, you know, again, have the ability to do some matches that would allow us to do big things.
2: Well, absolutely. I mean, the NDSU report that came out at the beginning when we started meeting projected up to $126 billion worth of AI projects coming out here.
1: How much?
2: $126 billion with a B, and I talked to Commerce about it, and they said, oh, it's more than that. So that's the discussions, right? It's not necessarily in the pipeline, but, you know, you build a $10 billion hyperscale here or a $5 billion over there. So that is the enormous, enormous potential that we have. But again, like you said, we have to have the right information. We got to do it correct. And we've proven it. We went through the same thing with the oil boom. A lot of the same concerns that we're hearing here, we've heard when the oil boom is citing and environmental concerns and all those kind of stuff. And that's all legitimate. And those are all legitimate discussions. And we've been able to work that through. And I think this is going to be the same way.
1: And you know, the more you let that cook, the more you're able to do things that are kind of first in the nation and interesting, including an idea that you and others rolled out yesterday on teacher bonuses. Tell me about how this came to be.
2: Yeah, it's a program called STAYS, which stands for Support Teachers and Youth Succeed. And basically what it is, Scott, is it takes 10% the Common Schools Trust Fund is funded by the oil and by the oil revenue. There's almost $9 billion in there now, $10 billion, excuse me. The earnings are going to come off about $718 million. The bill says we're going to take 10% of that for the next 2 years, and we're going to give it to as a bonus to teachers. And you have to be a full-time teaching teacher with a license, and that's public and private, and that's probably about 10,500 teachers. So if we pass this, the first ones would be about $3,400 to $3,500 per teacher. Now, it will grow as the earnings grow. That $3,400 will grow with it, and the teacher will be able to will qualify for up to 25% of their pay. So the average teacher salary in North Dakota is about $60,000. So down the road, as it grows, you can have an additional $15,000.
1: Yeah, they're getting to attract talent from everywhere, right?
2: Yeah, it's about retention and recruitment. You need teachers badly.
1: Interesting idea. Look forward to hearing more about it as the session goes. We'll let you get back to it.
2: All right. Thank you, Scott, for having me.
1: This goes till 4 o'clock today at Grand Farm, the Artificial Intelligence and Data Center Committee of the North Dakota Legislature. Representative Mike Nathy joining us. When we come back, the Dean of the Aerospace School at UND.
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6: I'm Bonnie Amistadi. Fargo voters are heading to the polls today for a special election on a proposed change in the city's form of government. Polls are open until 7 tonight at the Fargo Dome, the Civic Center, and Atonement Lutheran Church. Cass County is preparing to bring rural residents and community leaders together for its upcoming Rural Summit. The event is set for Tuesday, November 10th from 5 to 9 at Central Cass High School in Castleton. The agenda was developed using feedback from rural residents and will include discussions on rural development, roads and bridges, public safety, economic development, and education. Lithium-ion battery safety is a major focus for the Fargo Fire Department during Fire Prevention Week. Fire Marshal Ryan Erickson says the batteries are now found in everything from phones and laptops to e-bikes.
7: They're very powerful batteries, so they can do a lot of good, but we're just talking about kind of some simple ways to charge them properly.
6: Erickson recommends charging devices on a flat surface and using the charging equipment provided by the manufacturer. The DEA says fentanyl remains the drug causing the most concern. DEA Public Information Officer Emily Murray says fentanyl has surpassed drugs including meth, marijuana, cocaine, and heroin in recent years.
8: That's the drug that we talk about the most because it is causing the most deaths.
6: She shared the information in an interview on the Jay Thomas Show.
9: Mostly sunny skies for this afternoon. Another top 10 day out there with highs in the upper 70s and a northwest wind about 10 to 15. Clear skies overnight tonight will drop off into the upper 40s and more sunshine on tap for your Wednesday. We'll be a little breezier out of the northwest, 15 to 25, with highs right around 70. And we'll continue with sunny skies, just a bit cooler on Thursday with highs into the mid to upper 60s. From the Flag Skywatch Weather Center, I'm Chief Meteorologist Dean Wysocki.

0: We are live and on location with What's on Your Mind today at Grand Farm. There's a committee, as you just heard from Representative Mike Nathy of the North Dakota Legislature, that is meeting here discussing AI and data centers. We're going to commend what they're doing. David Hogue, the senator, who is the Senate Majority Leader, and Mike Nathy were really instrumental in saying, you know, we got to do more. There's just so much going on where a lot of states are doing moratoriums and trying to shut things down. North Dakota saying, let's just listen to facts and let this sort of sort out as we go. And they've really done a good job with this. So moving the committee around, I think two have been actually in Bismarck, and this is one was in Minot and one here. So applaud them too, because it allows more people to get out there. There's public opinion public testimony, rather, that are going on right now. We also, of course, regularly on the program catch up with our friends from the University of North Dakota, and we're pleased today to have with us out of Grand Farm the Dean of the School of Aerospace Sciences, Bob Cross, with us today. How are you, sir?
1: I'm doing great, Scott. How are you?
0: Nice to see you again.
1: It's glad to be here.
0: You love getting around the state, don't you?
1: I do.
0: Yeah. You got a story to tell.
1: I do. Unfortunately, I didn't come by airplane this time.
0: So a lot of things we're going to cover today. And certainly, I think this event in November is something I want people to know about. We're going to talk about an event next week
1: In
0: Grand Forks, but talk a little bit about what you have planned for November.
1: So we got the Space Operations Summit. It's the third time we've done it. And so it's November 4th and 5th in the Memorial Union at the University of North Dakota. Registration is free for students, faculty, and military, active duty military. There is a registration fee for others that want to attend. The conference itself is kind of divided into three sessions. There's a morning session, which is national defense and security and satellite technology. The first afternoon is NASA and human space travel type activities. And then the second morning is hypersonics, technology, laser communications, and things of that nature. And then it culminates with President Armacost does a national security series fireside chat with, this year it's Patrick Shortsleeve from General Atomics.
0: Yeah, so wow, that's a lot of firepower.
1: Yes.
0: And I think most importantly, an opportunity for a lot of participation. Right?
1: Yes.
0: You want the students there. You want
1: them
0: hearing about it.
1: Yep.
0: What are they going to leave with? What are you most excited about the work product of this gathering?
1: Well, the big thing is you're trying to excite the students into careers in STEM in particular, whether they're high school students that are visiting us or the college students that are there. It's also to let them know that there's a ton of jobs out there. So people think of the big companies, the United Launch Alliance or SpaceX or Blue Origin or those of which we have Blue Origin with us this time. We also have new partnerships that we've established with Voyager Space, which is two things. They're doing national security projects and they're doing the lunar habitat and the new commercial space station. They're working on that. There's another company in Florida called Axiom Space that we've also partnered with them. And so we're starting to partner with all these different companies that are doing different aspects of space missions.
0: So those are, you know, you mentioned two things. One, careers, right?
1: Yes.
0: Get excited. Know these things are happening and find your passion in the middle of it. But the partnerships bring those jobs closer to here, home, right?
1: They do. And so the Voyager partnership in particular, Voyager is looking to have a presence in Grand Forks or partnered with us at the campus. And so they've already established a big presence at the Ohio State University in Columbus. We're looking to do a kind of a similar thing. There's some specialties that UND has with the lunar Mars habitat, with the spacesuit research, with human factors, and then the growing area for us is space medicine. How do you qualify someone to go to space, but then how also do you treat someone if they're in space and they have some kind of a medical emergency?
0: You know, it seems to me that Artemis has kind of sparked a whole new fascination with space again. Do you agree with that?
1: I do, very much so. And so it's exciting to watch space launches again. And so for those of us who grew up in the Apollo days or even the space shuttle days, we remember the days where I remember rolling a TV into a classroom and you would watch the space shuttle launch, right? And people tuned into that type of stuff. One great thing that has happened in recent time is the number of space launches and the access to space that people have and that companies have. It used to be with universities, you had to compete for a space launch or you were paying a lot of money to do it. Now, we launched two satellites a year and a half ago. We didn't pay for the launch. It was a ride along on someone else pays for the rocket, and then you get these university projects, and so the access to space has just proliferated. And so it's an incredible world that we're in. of technology changes, communication changes, and you think about like Starlink and how that's revolutionized just communication and internet access. So I went fishing up in Ontario, and I had told my wife before I left that, oh, probably going to be no cell phone access, not sure how much communication we're going to have. Every cabin had Starlink. So we were fully wired effectively.
0: Which, by the way, in some of those fishing trips, that's a safety issue, right?
1: It is, yes.
0: You never know when you're in the middle of nowhere and need medical help or whatever, life or death.
1: Exactly, and we're getting to the point, too, where soon cell phones are going to have satellite connectivity. So even your cell phone will be your emergency beacon. Your cell phone will be, you'll be able to make phone calls regardless of where you are and not within range of a cell phone antenna. All of this is space technology.
0: So explain to me how, the old model, if you will, was NASA, government-funded, and now you've got the private sector and SpaceX. Who's doing what role? How has that changed the speed at which all this technology is evolving?
1: Well, it's commercial market. It's capitalism at its best. And so if by bringing the cost down of launch to space, you can now have commercial products. So it used to be the federal government was the only owner of space and satellite imagery. And so now there are other satellites up that are taking images. And so we think about North Dakota as a state. We're an agriculture state. Satellite imagery of farms, satellite imagery of natural disasters, satellite imagery, all of these are commercially available now. So there's a product that a company is selling that people want to pay for. Starlink access. You can have communication wherever you are. You can have internet access wherever you are. Mobile homes, RVs that are traveling the country can be fully accessible wherever they are. And so there is, on one aspect, you're too connected. On the other aspect, you also have that access to communication that we didn't used to have.
0: Fascinating. How would you assess what SpaceX is doing regarding that? I mean, they seem unafraid of failure.
1: Correct.
0: Which is obviously a very important tenet to any kind of innovation. How are they doing?
1: So they're doing well. So we talk about the Falcon 9 rocket, which they're actually now getting to retire the Falcon 9 rocket. They're only going to use them for national security launches. They're moving now to their bigger rocket because they're putting more into getting more products or heavier satellites into space, but then also looking at the moon and to Mars. And so how do we need larger lift capability to get to space. They're moving that way.
0: So this is working. It's a good...
1: It is.
0: What has NASA's role evolved into then?
1: So NASA's been part of it. So NASA's guiding them. NASA is still from a human, like doing something in larger space. I mean, we have the space tourism that's going on with both SpaceX, with Blue Origin, with Virgin Galactic is another company that's doing space tourism. That's low Earth orbit. That's excitement. That's theme park rides, effectively.
0: For very rich people.
1: Yes, or lottery winners, because some of the people, they were the right person, right place at right time, and they were able to get it. So what it's doing, though, is it's starting to normalize this travel into space, and we're learning more and more each time that it happens. And so by doing it, it's also improving the rocket technology. And from a safety perspective, you look at all of these space launches and all of these space tourism flights that we haven't lost anybody yet.
0: It's pretty amazing. As the dean of the the school at UND that wants to take this ecosystem and make sure it has the manpower and the brains to keep this going for generations, are you seeing like a crazy uptick in interest and what kind of student and enrollment growth are you seeing as a result of all these new opportunities emerging?
1: So, fortunately, unlike a lot of universities in the country, UND's enrollment continues to go up. So we went up again and broke another record this year. So where we've seen a lot of growth is on the engineering side. So aerospace engineering started as a major 3.5 years ago. The first, what we'll call native aerospace engineers, are going to graduate this year. They'll go through the accreditation cycle for the program, and it'll be a fully accredited ABET aerospace engineering degree. We also continue to see growth in the physics and astrophysics side, so that's the College of Arts and Sciences. And then in my college, we have the Space Studies program. Space Studies, we've been traditionally doing the Mars habitat and the spacesuits. We've expanded now into satellite control and space operations. And so similar to the way we work UAS, engineering does the design and development and testing of new things. We take it when it's operational. We prove that it can be used, but then we're training the workforce to now go work for the companies that have satellites on orbit that are able to do things and use the equipment that's out there.
0: What most excites you? What's the moonshot project? No pun intended here. That you know, you hear Elon talk about life on Mars, or you know, there's a lot of big bold ideas out there. But well, from your perspective, what do you think is the most exciting project on the table?
1: As we talk about the commercial space stations, the International Space Station is reaching its end of life, and so they keep extending it or whatever. But the next plan is there's going to be a commercial space station. So as we move things away from the federal government, it's going to be a company running it. NASA's going to rent time on it. You effectively could take your space tourism from a space flight up and down to go stay in orbit in a space hotel. And so we'll now have a hotel in orbit floating around the Earth. And so one of the things that you see, you talked to astronauts about the Overwatch effect. And this is what the image of the Earth that they see from space, of just how pristine our planet is. And so it gives you a different perspective on global issues.
0: So that in-space hotel is all about the view.
1: It is. Completely.
0: Yeah, in addition to the fact that you are where you are.
1: Yes.
0: Right? And being able to soak that whole view in, that's pretty cool. Next week, it seems like every day there's massive things happening here, and you're talking about the event early in November, which is exciting. But you've got a busy couple of days that University of North Dakota is right in the middle of with the Unmanned Aerial Systems Summit next week. Give us an update. What's the plan?
1: So the summit's been put on. I think this is the 21st or 22nd year that it's been going on. So it's just a tremendous thing that's been going on for that long. The excitement this time is Senator Hovind and Senator Kramer usually being a special guest speaker. This time, Senator Hovind is bringing the NASA administrator. So we talk about space travel. Jared Isaacman is coming with him. And so is General Guetlein from the Golden Dome Project. And so the two of them will be on a fireside chat. And then, of course, UND, we're going to be able to get access to them. But the conference itself then continues with companies that are here, with schools. We're going to talk about what's happening at UND. So students are going to see what's there. And then there's an expo that goes on. And so from the UND's perspective, these are jobs for the students. And so the students can get excited. They can get internships. They can get co-ops. And then they can potentially get jobs after. The companies can partner with us from a research perspective. Is there a technology that we can help develop? Is there something that we can help them do? Are there contracts that we can help them compete for? So the small business technology transfer research, universities are partners in those.
0: Amazing. I saw General Guetlein at Medora a couple of months ago, and the innovation pace is amazing. Yeah. He said he personally met with 500 companies. Personally,
1: yes.
0: Eyeball to eyeball. There's a good ecosystem of companies up there with Grand Sky and all the things happening in that park in and around UND and your partnerships. Having someone of that level on campus is a game changer for these companies operating right here, isn't it?
1: It is, and this is the second time General Guetlein's been to visit us. So he visited us last year just before taking over the Golden Dome project. And while you were in Medora, we also came out and we had another, UND had another special meeting with Senator Hovind, Kramer, and General Guetlein.
0: Yeah, no, pretty amazing. And I remember him when he was actually on campus the first time when he basically said, we need you,
1: yeah.
0: UND. We need you. How do we help you
1: exactly
0: help us?
1: Right.
0: So eye-opener for me. Pretty
1: yeah.
0: amazing. Yeah. All right, more with our guest, the Dean of the University of North Dakota School of Aerospace Sciences, Bob Krause, when we continue.
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13: 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Look at what they have. They have terror-supporting candidates. 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

0: around today here because there is a committee at the North Dakota Legislature meeting on artificial intelligence and data centers. I have a whole planned afternoon with some experts on power demands, which is a big part of that. So look forward to more about that as we go throughout the day. That actually goes till 4 o'clock today. Chat with Bob Cross right now, who is the dean of the University of North Dakota School of Aerospace Sciences. Space Operations Summit, you told us about. It sounds super exciting. Again, it's November 4 and 5 on campus. I want people to know how they can get more information about that, how they can register, how they can be there.
1: So the website is und.edu/SOS for Space Ops Summit, or the search for UND Space Conference or UND Space Operations Summit. But registration is available there for students, for faculty, and for active duty military. There is a code that they can get for free registration. The others do have to pay.
0: And really, you'd love to see the place packed with
1: yes.
0: youngsters thinking about what the next career is going to be.
1: Exactly.
0: And not even the ones that have already chosen. You're talking about kids in high school. And,
1: yes.
0: Yeah. And were they bringing them in from all over?
1: So there's generally one or two high schools that get the word, and it comes back to the incredible teachers that we have in the North Dakota public school system that the teachers find out what's going on, and they're like, we're taking the kids on a field trip, and
0: good.
1: We're going to take them to this.
0: And there's still time to do that.
1: There is.
0: There's registration again, SOS, in a good way.
1: Yes.
0: Space Operations Summit. So you were in Washington, D.C. last week or week before. I lose track
1: yep.
0: of where we're at for a very special National Aviation Hall of Fame event.
1: Yes.
0: Had the opportunity there when an inductee by the name of John D. Odegaard, namesake, of course, of the
1: yes.
0: school you now lead. Had to be a pretty special day for you and the whole UND
1: team. It was an amazing
0: team.
1: Time for the state of North Dakota. I think he's the first North Dakotan in the National Aviation Hall of Fame.
0: Pretty amazing.
1: Yes.
0: Talk about his legacy and how that still lives on today.
1: So his legacy is just amazing, right? So he started with in the College of Business. He was an accounting master's degree student, finished his degree, and then he says, I'm going to start teaching private pilot ground school, and I'm going to turn this into an actual program. And with the support of Tom Clifford, who was the dean at the time of business, and supported him. And so John slowly built the project, starting with those two borrowed airplanes, and then he got more airplanes donated or on loan to us, and just started growing the program. We added air traffic control in the early 1970s, so we've been doing ATC for that long. 1980s, we added the space studies program. John convinced Buzz Aldrin, second person to walk on the moon, to come and help stand up the space studies program. We look at where that's gone, and we're now hosting the Space Ops Summit. We added the atmospheric science program. So initially it started out with the cloud seeding and weather modification in 1974. We got the Doppler weather radar that's on top of Clifford Hall, and then it grew into a department. Friday, we just celebrated the 40th anniversary of the atmospheric science as a department, and so we had a whole bunch of people come back, and so there's still a lot of connections going on in that world, both with the National Weather Service and with like Fargo Jet Center and Weather Modification Incorporated, so great supporters of what we do at UND. And then the Earth System Science and Policy. So as we talk about remote sensing and weather on a larger scale, that's what the Earth System Science and Policy Department gets involved in.
0: And the National Aviation Hall of Fame,
1: yes.
0: I mean, we're talking gold standard.
1: It is.
0: Internationally known names of aviation.
1: Yes.
0: Including Captain Sully,
1: yep.
0: for crying out loud.
1: Exactly.
0: Sake.
1: Yep. So in this class alone, there were seven inductees this time, of which Sully was one of them. There were two astronauts that were inducted, Shannon Lucid and Peggy Whitson. So Peggy's got the record for the longest, most days in space and the most spacewalk hours. So she has 60 hours of spacewalk time. She spent, untold number of days in space herself. Shannon Lucid was one of the early women, the early space shuttle when it was going up. She flew, I think, five missions. Some of the other people that were inducted, William Barrett, I think, was considered the father of stealth. So he was very involved in early days of stealth technology, the F-117 aircraft that led to the B-2 aircraft and everything else that's gone in that world. And then for those who are familiar with general aviation airplanes, the guy that invented the little stall warning horn that's on the wings, he invented that back in the late 1940s.
0: Saved a lot of lives.
1: It was. Yeah. But the ceremony was fantastic because we had more than 100 UND supporters in attendance. So the UND Aerospace Foundation sponsored the event. The UND Alumni Association sponsored the event. And then we had companies. And so when we look at the reach of UND and UND Aerospace, it's phenomenal. Cirrus Aircraft sponsored a table. Piper Aircraft sponsored a table. All these different companies that somehow there's a UND person in the leadership role at these companies. And so it's almost the network of UND Aerospace is beyond, it's amazing.
0: And a fellow by the name of Ross Perot Jr. went in.
1: Yes.
0: Because he flew a helicopter around the world.
1: Exactly.
0: Crazy. Who, by the way, is a major donor, $5 million donor at the Medora Theodore Roosevelt Presidential Library. So we consider him an honorary North Dakotan, too.
1: Okay, exactly.
0: And went in, which is pretty cool. Just great stories.
1: Yeah.
0: I imagine the Wright brothers must be like one of the original members.
1: I think they were.
0: Yeah.
1: Well, and not well. So the National Aviation Hall of Fame is actually located in Dayton, Ohio.
0: Okay.
1: So I think was the generation of this when the Hall of Fame got started. It's also the location of the Air Force Museum. So if people are going to Dayton, Ohio, go to the Air Force Museum. It's probably one of the best aviation museums in particular in the world, and the National Aviation Hall of Fame is there.
0: And I imagine, you see the giants there in the National Aviation Hall of Fame. You relive the story of John D. Odegaard, who left us way too early to cancer. Unfortunately, his wife Diane's done a great job of keeping that legacy alive, as has the University of North Dakota. But you now get to lead that ship. It's going to be gratifying.
1: It is. It's a wonderful place to work, wonderful place to live, and we're glad to continue John's legacy.
0: Thank you, Bob.
1: You're welcome.
0: Good to see you.
1: Good to see you, too.
0: Yeah, we chase each other around the state, right?
1: Around the country.
0: Around the country. D.C., Grand Farm, wherever it goes. Bob Krause, the Dean of the Aerospace School of Sciences, named for John D. Odegaard. At the University of North Dakota. More from Grand Farm coming up.

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8: A double-digit lead for Democrats. I'm Lisa Brady, Fox News. The latest Fox News power rankings have Republicans trailing by 11 points on a generic ballot. But each side has some tighter-than-expected races with eight battlegrounds for Senate and six toss-ups projected to determine control. This is Elon Musk's super PAC reveals where it's spending money.
9: The America PAC spending money to support Republicans in Maine, Michigan, Ohio, and Texas primarily. The largest amount went to Texas. To boost the AG, Ken Paxton in his tight Senate race against the Democrat James Tallarico. It's also spending to boost dozens of House Republican candidates in some reliably red districts as well.
8: Fox Business's Lauren Simonetti. Senate Minority Leader Chuck Schumer wants the Federal Elections Commission to investigate whether ads promoting the Trump agenda and initially funded by the federal government violated campaign laws. The president has said his super PAC MAGA Inc. will now pay for those ads, which the White House has defended as not political since the president is not on the ballot. Overcrowded classrooms and crumbling buildings sending students and others onto the streets in Paris and other French cities on a national day of action after weeks of demonstrations.
10: Tens of thousands of people taking to the streets, demonstrating and calling for equality in French schools. And during many of these protests, there have been some clashes between

0: Demonstrators and police, with officers using tear gas at some points to clear the crowd. As many as 5,000 people have been arrested, with the vast majority of them being minors. Nearly 200 have been injured, including one student who had his hand blown off this week.
1: Fox's Jeff Paul in Paris. There's a new Hollywood giant, Skydance-owned Paramount, completing its $81 billion takeover of Warner Brothers Discovery after settling lawsuits. Critics say that merger will cost jobs and consumer choice. 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
1: An Ohio man accused of killing a teenage girl enters a plea.
5: 39-year-old Tyler Thomas pleading not guilty in federal court in Columbus to charges in the disappearance and death of 17-year-old Haley Busby, who went missing in Fortville, Indiana in January. Her remains found in Wayne National Forest in Perry County, Ohio. A month later, investigators say surveillance video and cell phone tracking led them to Thomas. Prosecutors say the death penalty is on the table.
6: There is no particular timeline for that, but there will be a lot of ongoing communications and decisions forthcoming.
5: U.S. Attorney Heather Hill, Thomas's trial for now is set for December. Jeff Manasso, Fox News.
1: The president wants permanent daylight saving time, but the Senate majority leader says the votes aren't there.
7: President Trump put Arkansas Senator Tom Cotton on blast in a Truth Social post over the weekend, calling him a friend, but saying he's stopping the Sunshine Protection Act, which would implement permanent daylight saving time. And the president posted Cotton's personal cell phone number as well. Cotton responded that no one likes changing the clocks, but that adopting daylight saving time has been done before, then rejected as people don't want their kids going to school for much of the year in the dark. Senate Majority Leader John Thune said there is no consensus on a bill nor clear path forward on adopting permanent daylight saving time.
1: Fox's Jessica Rosenthal. Just getting word that former Dodgers general manager Fred Claire has died. He oversaw the L.A. team that won the 1988 World Series. The Dodgers releasing a statement that Fred brought many victories and legends to the franchise, and they're forever grateful. Fred Claire died on his 91st birthday yesterday after an 11-year journey with cancer that began on his lip and later returned, first in his jaw, then in his neck. A record day so far on Wall Street. Right now, the Dow is up 269 points. The S&P and the NASDAQ, both in record territory. I'm Lisa Brady, Fox News.
8: Mostly sunny skies for this afternoon. Another top 10 day out there with highs in the upper 70s and a northwest wind about 10 to 15. Clear skies overnight tonight will drop off into the upper 40s and more sunshine on tap for your Wednesday. We'll be a little breezier out of the northwest, 15 to 25, with highs right around 70. And we'll continue with sunny skies, just a bit cooler on Thursday with highs into the mid to upper 60s. From the Flag Skywatch Weather Center, I'm Chief Meteorologist Dean Wysocki.
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12: So it is election day today in in Fargo. I dated myself there for a moment, bringing me back to my Grand Forks days, but it is Fargo's election day today, a special election. Not very often you have an election on a Tuesday in October, but it is about the ward system. And I know a lot of people tell me that, you know, I didn't vote. And I'll say, why in the world didn't you vote? Well, I just didn't know enough. I didn't feel like I knew enough. I'll give you everything you need to know in 30 seconds or less about today's vote. No, no, no, no. Unless you want Fargo to be more like Minneapolis. Then you'd be yes, okay? Nothing is broken here in the way of our governance. And this idea that, I need to have better representation for my ward. Every ward will have 20-some thousand people in it. It's not like, there's a small amount of people and you can have little coffees every other day. It is really a way to transform how Fargo is governed in a bad way. So I'll just, tell you that today. Kind of have this policy. We don't do a lot of electioneering on election day. But I know people need to be reminded that you can vote today, and you can do so at the Civic Center downtown, the Fargo Dome, or Atonement Lutheran Church. So there's three locations, 7 a.m. to 7 p.m. I'm guessing tomorrow we're going to wake up and the ward system is going to be passed, because this has been a bit of a shell game from the beginning on how they gathered signatures and when they wanted it on the ballot without any other ballot questions there, or like a November election, all on purpose to get this done. And same way Josh Boucher was elected, it's sort of what the Democratic Party is investing themselves in small victories now, because they're not able to get big victories. So I'm imploring you to get out there and vote, because we need every single vote, because the folks that want this colonization of Fargo have a plan. And the only way that plan is disrupted is if you go vote and find people to go to vote. Get, on the lunch hour, find three people. Let's go vote, okay? And you can until 7 o'clock tonight. Back with more from Grand Farm, where the North Dakota Legislature's Interim Committee of the Artificial Intelligence and Data Center gathering is happening here. They're breaking for lunch now. David Hogue's going to join us, who is among the leaders that wanted this committee in place. We look forward to talking to him. Yesterday, I talked to John Thune. Why was the Senate Majority Leader in Minnesota? Well, he wants Michelle Tafoya in the Republican caucus, and that might very well happen. They did a little press conference, so I got a chance to ask a few questions of both Senator Thune and Michelle Tafoya. You'll hear that coming up bottom of the hour right here. And there's also an award for the best-dressed legislature. Todd Porter has just won it. Look at the guy. He's rocking it there. What a styling guy. They're running around here. We get a chance to catch up with a Supreme Court Justice. Jared Tufte is here, who is on the ballot. This is a race sometimes you wonder, like, I don't know enough about the candidates. Well, we're doing our part here. And Justice Tufte, it's good to see you.
13: Well, good to see you, Scott. Thank you for having me.
12: Thank you. What is a typical day, week, month like for a Supreme Court Justice in North Dakota?
13: Oh boy, in a typical month, you probably read 6,000 or 8,000 pages of legal arguments and transcripts and documents in the record. It's a huge volume of material to get through. And then you have to sift out the stuff that matters from the stuff that doesn't, and break down the legal arguments, some of which make sense, some of which don't or aren't consistent with our precedent. But it's a lot of intellectual puzzles, and it's a lot of interaction with my four colleagues, who are all great members of the court.
12: That sounds like a massive amount of work, and coincidentally, you're here today chatting with us while there's a committee going on about data, knowledge, technology behind it, how you power it. How does the court use technology?
13: Yeah, so my background is computer engineering, did some software development before I went to law school. And one of the big themes over the last couple of years, certainly, is how we can sift through a growing pile of data. AI is helping lawyers litigate. They'll file more motions. Self-represented people can file cases that would have gotten dismissed at the gate in past years. And so we're seeing more volume coming our way. And so part of the issue with the courts right now is, how can we leverage these AI tools to help us improve our process, to improve our legal research, to improve our ability to sift through piles of facts? My background, I've been a leader on that. I've been asked to be on lots of national podcasts and talk about these issues, to join law schools in other states and talk to them about AI and how courts can use it. Like you were talking about in the Fargo election, we've got an election statewide in 4 weeks. And if people are pretty happy with how the court's been serving the state, I hope they'll vote to keep me on the court. And if people are worried about AI and changes in things and how we're going to be resolving cases, I'm the natural leader for this court to carry that work forward, and so we can do it in a careful way and keep our judges focused on the stuff that matters.
12: You never know what future cases are before the court, but just in a big picture sense, how do you envision this whole space being litigated? I mean, is this going to transform the courts in the sense of all these sticky, wicked questions related to AI and artificial intelligence will increase the amount of things that are flowing through the courts?
13: Well, in some ways, it'll improve the arguments that lawyers make, because you can appreciate if you're making arguments that have a historical element and you have to go read cases and statutes and law treatises and such from decades ago to find out, to put yourself in the context of 1958 when a particular law was passed and what it was trying to do. There's only so many pages a human can get through and charge their client for to bring that argument to the court. But as an example, these AI tools can read every single treatise from that whole decade, pull out the pages and the articles that are most relevant, and then the human can focus in on the 28 pages that matter.
12: How do you trust it? How do you know you trust that, what you're asking for, that it is, accurate?
13: Exactly the right question. And you don't trust it. You check its work at every step. So we need humans with the expertise to know when the machine is making a mistake. Just like we need humans with expertise to know when a junior lawyer is making a mistake because they don't have the experience to catch a particular kind of mistake.
12: I've heard about stories about law firms that now have significantly less staff. One lawyer can, with these technology tools, be his own shop. Are you hearing more about that?
13: I've heard some of that. I don't think that's a business model I would recommend right now, but I don't think it's very far down the road. I think one of the big problems for those experienced lawyers who used to have maybe 10 junior associate lawyers working for them and now can get by with a lot of AI assistants and probably less staff, they need to train the next generation of lawyers to serve the people and to serve the courts. And so we're going to have to struggle with figuring out ways to make sure that skill development still happens so that we have people with the right experience.
12: You have a tie that looks to be coding. So you're clearly into this coding thing. What is coding?
13: Well, nowadays, even the experts don't write the code themselves anymore. The AI tools do most of the code writing, and then the humans review it and test it. And so coding
12: would be like the framework for any kind of software, basically, right? Any problem solving from a technology standpoint.
13: It's the language that you describe computer programs in, and then the computers can go run those algorithmic processes. So it's analogous to learning French or German, but it's not quite the same because it's more of a logically structured language to learn.
12: So how is, you've been doing that for some time, I take it, given your line of work.
13: Since I was about 8 years old, yeah.
12: And now with these tools, what's different about it?
13: What's different is that the AI does the writing. So you can speak in ordinary English and say, I want an app for my phone that is a game like maybe Candy Crush or something that people know, but I want it to be different in this way. And you just describe it in ordinary English language, and 10 minutes later, it'll spit out a program that more or less works now.
12: So before, you had to be like a brainiac sitting in a cubicle at Microsoft doing that. Now you literally just need to have an idea.
13: That's right. And so in agriculture, like the place that we're talking about, or in the legal world, which is where I come from, if you have the domain knowledge, the expertise to describe the problem and an outline of a solution in detail, the AI tools from OpenAI and Anthropic and such will just go write the code for you and then build test suites, and they'll simulate things and they'll test it for you, and they'll return to you something that's maybe what you'd call a minimum viable product in the industry, something that's 95% there, perhaps.
12: Jared Tufte's with us, a member of the Supreme Court of the great state of North Dakota, and now a candidate for that position to continue in that post. Anything else you want voters to know as they get ready to inform their vote between now and November?
13: Well, I think the main thing is to look at the records of the people voting. If you've got a judge who's an incumbent, like me, I have over 400 opinions I've written, over 2,300 decisions I've participated in. If you want to evaluate what kind of judge I'll be, you can see what kind of a judge I'll be, because I've got 12 years of experience doing that. That's all public record. Somebody who's not been a judge, who they can only make promises about what kind of judge they might be, and you can't be sure, and probably they can't even be sure what kind of a judge they would be. So if people are pretty happy with how the court is, and I think they should be, then the choice is to vote for me in 4 weeks to keep me on the court.
12: Yeah, very interesting. And a unique role when you're a lawyer and now a justice, in that you're out asking for the vote. A little different. You have to be almost a politician, dare I say.
13: Well, there are a lot of limits on the way judges campaign, and so it's a little different, but it's a lot of explaining to people, what's the executive branch do? What does the legislative branch do? What's the limited role of the courts here in policing those boundaries?
12: Great to see you, Jared.
13: Good to see you, Scott. Thanks.
12: Thank you. Jared Tufte will be on your ballot in November as a Supreme Court justice. He'll have my vote. I hope he has yours as well. Take a short break. We'll catch up with the Senate Majority Leader, the man that said, we need this committee. Tackling these tough issues on AI and data centers. And they're wrapping up their fourth and final meeting right here. We'll do that coming up in a few minutes. Don't go away.
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0: of Grand Farm today on What's On Your Mind. Just got a note from a listener saying, tell me where I vote and when I vote in Farmer today. And I will remind you that it is until 7 o'clock tonight. There are three locations today, just three. So don't go by where you normally vote. You go either to the Fargo Dome up north, you go to the Civic Center downtown, or you go to Atonement Lutheran Church, which is on South University. So just three, and it goes until 7 o'clock tonight. And I would again say, unless you're for Fargo being more like Minnesota, this is a no vote. I don't know that we want Fargo to be Minneapolis. This is an effort by some to colonize Fargo. It is being led by Democrats who have a big challenge in getting elected to anything in North Dakota, but they've obviously chosen Fargo to try and have a little bit of a foothold. That's how Josh Boshe, after a year of campaigning, became mayor, and the same apparatus being used to get this ward system passed. So there are alarm bells everywhere, and I hear often, I don't want to vote because I really don't know the details. I'll give you all the details you want. You can call, you can text, you can, you know, however you want to get them. It's not complicated. What we have now is working. And what they want is a very different, like, again, I think it's colonization Fargo. I call it racist, because if you have this tool now, you get to draw the lines, and they claim, well, it's nonpartisan and everything. Well, we've seen that around the country. Democrats invented gerrymandering. This is their invention, and this is what they're trying to do in Fargo. No matter what they say, they'll have the tool to do that. So no, no, and no again is the vote today, but I will tell you, I would not be surprised tomorrow if we wake up and that passes, because these special elections, that's the game. They just want the people that support these things to come out, and most of us are thinking Tuesday in October, what the heck, why would I go vote? But it is what it is. Let me make you hungry here today. PetroServe USA has some great home cooking waiting. About Valley City, bacon, cheeseburger, hot dish, as long as we're on I-94, about Castleton, chicken and gravy today. West Main Avenue, West Fargo exit off of I-94, meatloaf for sesame orange chicken, and Valley City Bacon Cheeseburger Hot Dish today. Harwood Country Fried Steak, 12th and I-29, Salisbury Steak, 45th Street Fargo Taco Mac, out of Glendon on Highway 10, Meatball Sub, Wahpeton Chicken Fettuccine, Grand Forks locations today, South Washington, then 47th, Scalloped Potatoes and Ham, Alara Center Beefy Noodles, PetroServe USA, and remember, all month long, 3 cents from every gallon of E88 goes to the Edith Sanford Breast Center and Cancer Research. So October, Pink at the Pump Month. The Majority Leader of the North Dakota Senate, David Hoag, Republican from Minot, joins us now as part of the effort today at Grand Farm for the AI and Data Center Committee. Hello, Mr. Senator. How are you?
1: I'm doing well, Scott. Thank you for having me.
0: Your vision for this committee has played out over the last number of months. I think this is the fourth gathering now.
1: Mm-hmm.
0: Two of them, one in Minot, one here, and two actually in a typical committee setting. What's your assessment so far of their work?
1: I think it's been an incredible learning experience for everybody on the committee. Today, we're, like as you mentioned, we're out at Grand Farm near Castleton, and we put to bed one of the concerns about water usage of data centers, because we'd heard a lot of, you know, sort of rumors and anecdotal facts about, you know, the
0: propaganda
1: use.
0: Is the word I think
1: yeah,
0: I'm going to use,
1: okay.
0: Right?
1: Yeah, facts is probably not the correct word. But we heard from the manager of a local rural water organization. We heard from the state policymakers about how they monitor water use and consumption. And we heard from a representative of the industry that talked about the amount of water they actually use. And it turns out it's not an issue. I mean, a hyperscale data center is using the equivalent on a daily basis of about six or seven households. And so you try to figure out, well, where did all this misinformation came from? Well, it came from different earlier legacy
0: bad
1: data
0: actors
1: center.
0: Early on,
1: yeah.
0: Maybe, huh? Right?
1: Right,
0: I mean,
1: right.
0: Just to, you know, again, you could say that the early tractors were dangerous for the folks riding on them, right?
1: Right, I mean, right.
0: Yeah, so we're in a different era is what you're saying?
1: Right, and they opened our eyes to the idea, compare it to not just household use, but compare it to a frack job on an oil well. And so, again, what I think happened today is I think that water usage issue in particular was put to bed as far as I'm concerned.
0: Yeah, I was amazed because you're talking, nobody is
2: last time I checked, everybody loves the fact that we have the ethanol plant that we do, Tharaldson Ethanol Plant in Castleton.
1: Right.
2: It's generated an enormous amount of tax revenue for the schools and for Cass County and everything else. Million-plus gallons a day use.
1: Right.
2: Compared
1: to
2: what they say at Harwood, 50,000 gallons?
1: Yeah. Well, and that 50,000 gallons is, again, you got to get some idea what that means. I don't think it's that high, but yeah.
2: Yeah, like you said, 6 or 7 homes compared to major industrial facilities that everybody embraces.
1: Right.
2: Because of what they've done.
1: Right.
2: But fact versus fiction has sort of been the charge of this committee all along.
1: Right.
2: Represent the citizens of North Dakota, protect them, and let's get answers, right?
1: Right, right. Exactly. And so that's, we're going to hear, I think, from Mr. Seth Arndorfer right after lunch. He's the general manager of DCN. DCN is a major, DCN has several data centers, one in Fargo, one in Bismarck. They're not hyperscale, but they're in the business of providing fiber to businesses that need that sort of connectivity. And so he's going to talk about what challenges they might encounter as we authorize more data centers throughout the state of North Dakota.
2: What do you want to happen from here? This committee will obviously wrap up its fourth session today. Whole lot of testimony, whole lot of data. What happens with this?
1: Well, again, the first goal of the committee is to be informed, to be educated, because that process is going out, you know, on a local community basis at a time when, you know, somebody is proposing a data center. And we want them to be able to, as a legislative body, to be up to speed by January, or at least have a cadre of informed legislators who can talk and legislate about these issues and not be starting from square one. And the same thing with artificial intelligence, which is the other significant component of this committee, because, you know, when a leader in the AI industry says, as he did recently, hey, we have to slow down this AI. We have to have something more than self-regulation. That caught a lot of us, that caught our attention. And so,
2: Senator Cramer, did you see his comments on that? That was interesting.
1: I did not.
2: Very critical of it, saying it was sort of the big guy on the king of the hill saying slow down so everybody else falls behind.
1: Oh, sure. Oh, yeah, I get that.
2: And he also said basically that we don't have that luxury given the threats we face globally.
1: Mm-hmm.
2: You know, it's interesting, but it makes North Dakotans uncomfortable to move that fast.
1: Yeah, yeah, I'm sure it does. And I'm really interested in what are our limiting factors? Is it electric power? Is it, is it fiber? Nobody ever thought of fiber. Is it capital? There's some of the folks who are in the business of lending money to these data centers saying capital might be the limiting factor. I'd like to know.
2: More with Senator Hoag after a short timeout. He's the Senate Majority Leader and asked for this committee to be stood up. But as far as I'm concerned, first of its kind in the country doing this fact gathering, so to better inform the legislative process. We'll continue with more, plus Senator John Thune from his visit to Minnesota yesterday. Stay tuned for that coming up.
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6: I'm Bonnie Mastotti. It's decision day for Fargo voters. They're heading to the polls for a special election on a proposed change in the city's form of government. Polls are open until 7 tonight. Senate Majority Leader David Hogue says broader tax cuts would be a more efficient way to help North Dakota families than providing universal school meals.
7: Continue to cut taxes across the board for everyone, not just individuals who have children in K-12 education.
6: He opposes Measure 2, which would provide school breakfast and lunch regardless of household income. He says tax relief should benefit taxpayers more broadly. North Dakota School Superintendent Levi Bachmeyer says the state's teacher shortage is having a direct impact on what students can learn in some schools.
8: The hardest part of this job is stepping into classrooms that are empty and have been repurposed into storage rooms.
6: Bachmeyer says some schools have been unable to hire teachers for specific subjects. He points to Dakota Prairie and Nelson County, where he said the school recently had no science teacher. And North Dakota Supreme Court Justice Jared Tufte says the judiciary has an important limitation when interpreting laws passed by lawmakers.
9: Our job is to read what was written, not what was necessarily intended.
6: Tufte says judges must apply legislation as it was enacted, even if they believe it could have been written differently. I'm Bonnie Amistotti.
10: Mostly sunny skies for this afternoon. Another top 10 day out there with highs in the upper 70s and a northwest wind about 10 to 15. Clear skies overnight tonight will drop off into the upper 40s and more sunshine on tap for your Wednesday. It will be a little breezier out of the northwest, 15 to 25, with highs right around 70. And we'll continue with sunny skies, just a bit cooler on Thursday with highs into the mid to upper 60s. From the Flag Skywatch Weather Center, I'm Chief Meteorologist Dean Wysocki.

0: morning, Rebecca. What's on your mind? Hanging out at Grand Farm today. I was on the farm yesterday in Minnesota. We were out of Le Sueur, Minnesota, with Senator John Thune. We'll let you hear a little bit about that conversation. Two-part, one on E15 and the farm bill and how they're going to get that done in the interim, or I guess not interim, but the lame duck session after the election. And then also a lot of talk about why are you in Minnesota? What do you see in this race against Michelle Tafoya? So fascinating conversation coming up on What's on Your Mind. Continuing our chat now with the leader, David Hogue, who represents Minot in the legislature as a Republican, but also is the Senate Majority Leader. John Thune, speaking of which, yesterday made a joke. I was just telling you during the break. He said that being a Senate leader is the equivalent of being a cemetery caretaker. You have a lot of people below you, but none of them listen. Does that sound familiar, David?
1: It does. It does. I've heard that metaphor before. It's very appropriate.
0: Not an easy job, and we, I don't think we give our leaders enough credit. I mean, I posted a picture yesterday with some of the events at the farm with Senator Thune on Facebook last night. I go in and people are like, Thune's a rhino, Thune's a, you know.
1: Yeah.
0: It's just, and you probably appreciate that as a leader. You never get remembered for the big wins. You get, in this case, it's, something in the weeds that he didn't have enough votes on his side, let alone the other side to get through, and we expect you to just get it done, It's a tough job.
1: Yeah. And I have today I have 42 bosses, and I answer to all of them, and that's part of the process. You listen to them, and it's not the other way around.
0: Yeah. So back to the committee. Would you anticipate that the work of this committee will inform legislation? Are you expecting legislation?
1: Yes, I would. I think we heard a little bit in the committee this morning. I think Representative Porter has a bill relating to providing some protections from AI for our young people. I haven't seen the legislation yet, but I think that was part of the reasons that we wanted to establish the committee. So I do see fruit coming from this committee.
0: Some of the concern that comes from data centers is the actual bricks and mortar of the facilities on neighborhood impacts. If I bought 10 acres out in the middle of Cass County and thought I was never going to have neighbors again, and all of a sudden now my neighbor sells land to a data center, life's different, right? On the other hand, nobody ever said nothing could go next to you because there is private property rights. What do you think these companies that need these facilities to provide the technology we're all using could maybe do better when it comes to their neighbors?
1: Well, I think I was just talking to Commissioner Shilkin about this before I came to talk to you. I think it boils down to more hard work, more frank discussions with the community, not aligning themselves with some broker who wants to pitch a proposal, doesn't even want to identify who they're working on behalf. I think having those frank community discussions is the most important thing. And there's a good part of it too, because if I'm a company like an Applied Digital and I'm thinking about locating in another community, the first thing I think they ought to do is bring in the mayor from Ellendale or from somebody else and let them talk to their community about the entire process from the development and the engineering to the construction phase to the post-construction phase and the operation, so they know what they're getting into. And that needs to happen, but it all comes down to the hard work of having these meetings where you're not throwing anything out, but you're telling them what this looks like after construction.
0: And these meetings are going to get more informed because of the data this committee put together, right?
1: Right.
0: And now you kind of come with the other side of the story, basically.
1: Right. And you see a gentleman came down from Rugby who's on the Rugby City Council, and he said, hey, we saw what happened in other communities. We adopted, or I guess they passed on the first reading, a proposed ordinance, and they're going to keep following up. They're kind of doing what this committee is doing, which is informing themselves because of the potential for a data center near them.
0: Yeah, and in the business you're in, you don't get a lot of compliments, but he was very complimentary of the process and really, appreciated and thanked everybody in the committee for going through this in the manner in which you were. That was nice to hear.
1: Well, it's an overlooked reality that you can't make good policy until you fully inform yourself. And so the first step is to, I think, establish a committee that is interested in informing themselves and hearing from, you know, not just industry, but landowners, electrical suppliers, and others, fiber suppliers, about their challenges that they have in supporting a project like these.
0: There's a couple of questions on the ballot coming up in November. I want to ask you about those before we let you go eat lunch here during the break.
1: Sure.
0: Measure one is one of them, and obviously measure two is the other, one related to feeding kids of all income levels breakfast and lunch. I call it the billionaire, free lunch program.
1: Right.
0: and then also, obviously, the ease of which we can change our constitution in North Dakota. What do you want voters to know about those two things?
1: Well, I think the voters should vote yes on measure one. I think our constitution, again, is a place where we place our societal norms, our fundamental values, and that should not be easily amended. And I guess the question I ask voters is why would an organization like the Fairness Project, an out-of-state left-wing organization, Washington, D.C., why would they spend millions of dollars, over $2 million, trying to stop us from amending our Constitution the way we want to? Why do they care about how we govern ourselves? Well, I submit that the answer is because they want to offer up many more additional so-called constitutional amendments that aligns with their values, but not the people in North Dakota.
0: Yeah, and of course, then the whole question of the lunch deal. You were a warrior on this, and I mean, it came very close in the Senate. I think the political popularity of, hey, kids and lunches tugs at the heartstrings.
1: Right.
0: When we already were doing a very good job of taking care of the kids that needed to eat. So again, there's ulterior motives at play here.
1: Yeah. Well, yeah, I think the people of North Dakota should vote no on Measure 2, and I think the reason is North Dakotans were very generous and understanding people. We do currently provide free lunches, free school meals for our children whose parents' incomes cannot afford to provide for them for themselves. So if you think about it, at today's level, if you're making under $74,000 household income, the state of North Dakota provides free school lunches. But the measure two, I think the thing that people don't realize is it's unlimited. It provides free lunches and breakfasts to everybody, regardless of income. And that's just never been the way that we provide state benefits to people in need, whether it's health care, whether it's housing, whether it's food assistance, in this case, school lunches. We always look at your ability to pay, and then we fashion the legislation. And that's Measure 2 doesn't do that.
0: Well said. We're at Grand Farm today, and of course, yesterday a big announcement here in which you talked about why ag tech is so important to North Dakota. Tell our listeners about that, your views there.
1: Well, ag tech is important because it supports ag, and ag is the backbone of our North Dakota economy. And one of the things I mentioned yesterday, after you dig into it a little bit, is that, you know, technology might not just be a whiz-bang convenient thing. It may become a matter of necessity because as our world population grows, I mean, we're going to grow approximately a billion people in the next 14 years. That's the estimate. And those estimates have been accurate going back 20 years. We're going to have another billion mouths to feed at the same time, according to our USDA. About 2 million acres is coming out of production every year on average. And my message to the Grand Farms folks was, hey, you don't think it's happening in North Dakota? Well, it is. We've got the oil pads out west because we want reliable, affordable energy. We've got urban sprawl in our larger cities, not to the extent that they have in the larger metropolitan areas, but that land is coming out of production.
0: Long before data centers, by the way, that's been happening.
1: Yeah, yeah.
0: Right? And then, there's just growth.
1: Yeah, in our backyard here, we want flood protection, right? We've got to have flood protection. Well, guess what? Fargo Diversion took out the footprint for that is between 6,000 and 7,000 acres. So the reality is with farm technology, it's I regard it as more of a necessity than a nice thing because we need to be producing more per acre. And how do you do that? Well, you have to do it with fewer inputs and with higher yields. And technology is the obvious solution to that conundrum.
0: Very interesting and well said. Thank you, sir.
1: Thank you.
0: Good to see you.
1: Yep.
0: David Hogue, David Hogue is the Senate Majority Leader, Senator from Minot, North Dakota, here today at Grand Farm. Goes till 4 o'clock and open to the public hearing of the Data Center and Artificial Intelligence Committee here. As I mentioned, John Thune, Senate Majority Leader from South Dakota, was in Minnesota yesterday campaigning with Michelle Tafoya, and we got a chance to catch up with him after a few opening comments about why he was in Minnesota. Let's roll that.
2: No, we can have all these meetings in Washington as we're talking about policy, but there's no substitute for getting out and hearing firsthand from the people who are actually out there producing the food and fiber that feeds and clothes and fuels our world. So thank you for your hospitality. Thank you for the input that we received from the people who joined us for the roundtable today. And I will just say that as we think about the future of American agriculture, we want it to be prosperous. We want to make it possible for this next generation of farmers and ranchers across our country to be able to succeed and carry on the tradition that their families have had for them before. And there are a lot of things that we've done. There's more that we need to do. We're working on a farm bill right now. The farmers need more than anything else predictability. They need certainty about what the farm policy is going to be. And we did address a lot of things last summer in the Working Families Tax Cuts legislation. We talked a little bit about that. The 199A deduction, for example, is something that's benefited production agriculture across this country. Media expensing of equipment purchases, making that policy permanent. The death tax, those changes made permanent too, so that the intergenerational transfer can happen without a farmer or rancher or their family having to pay the IRS and sell the farm in order to do it. That's not what we want to see achieved. And then if you just look at some of the things that were done in the various titles of the bill last summer, the safety net provisions, whether it's the ARC program, the PLC program, crop insurance, those issues were all addressed last summer as well in the Working Families Tax Cuts legislation. But there were some things that didn't get done that we need to finish, one of which is ensuring that we have E15 locked in for the future of farm policy in this country. That would be enormously helpful and important to our farmers and here in this region of the country, but all across the country for that matter. And if you want to see fuel costs go down, create more supply of fuel. And we can do that with E15. So I'm excited for the opportunity to be here. And obviously, having served on the Ag Committee, going back to my House days, I've worked on 4 prior farm bills. This is the 5th one I've worked on. But I would be delighted to have a new addition to the United States Senate, who I think would be a great member of the Senate Ag Committee. And I know she would vote right for the state of Minnesota and for the farmers and ranchers and the people who are represented here today. And so I'm delighted to be able to be here to support Michelle Tafoya and her campaign for the United States Senate. She is just a high quality candidate. And the voters of Minnesota are really fortunate to have somebody like her to vote for.
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10: I'm Michelle Fischbach. 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
9: On November 3rd, vote to stop the fraud and cut taxes. 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
10: I'm Michelle Fischbach, and I approve this message because we have to make life more affordable.
9: Paid for by Fischbach for Congress.
11: Hello, it's Kevin Flynn and Alex Taylor. Need to Know Morning Show Wednesday. Hump Day at 6 a.m. We'll get it fired up. We're going to have a spooktacular show, my friends.
12: I see what you did there. We'll get the details on Bonanzaville's paranormal investigation tour.
11: Well, that's right. Beth Jansen here with all the spooky details. I would love to go and do that.
12: You gotta go. The regular crew's in too. Dean's got the forecast. James has sports. Jim's got the latest news. Bridget has farm news. And of course, my Tebow's full too.
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0: Back out once on your mind. We're Grand Farm today. For this legislative committee on AI and data centers. We were on the farm in Minnesota yesterday with Senator John Thune and also Michelle Tafoya, Minnesota Senate candidate. Here's a question I had for the senator on E15. Roll it.
2: Quick questions.
13: Leader Thune, talk through the strategy of E15. These farmers have heard it's coming. The football keeps getting pushed out. What's the strategy? Is it standalone? Is it in the farm bill? Do you get it down the lame duck? Bring us through.
2: Well, those are all good questions, Scott. But I feel better about the prospects for getting this done than I ever have. And I mean, we've been talking E15 for, it seems like, my entire career in the Congress, but at least for sure in the last 10 to 15 years. And things to be, I think, are sizing up well. Fortunately, we were able to get the Farm Bill out of the Senate Ag Committee, not with any help from any Democrats, and the two Democrat senators from Minnesota voted against it. But we can now get to conference with the House of Representatives, who have already passed a bill. Their bill has a version of E15, so does the Senate bill. And so in the conference, we'll have to work that out. But I think we've got a product, and I do believe that the Farm Bill will get done. And you know what vehicle legislatively it rides on as we get back in the lame duck session remains to be seen. But I intend and expect fully to get this done and get it across the finish line. And it will include E15. Exact version, maybe to be determined, although I think that the Senate version is something we work very carefully on, and as we tried to assess our vote totals to make sure that we had the political support to get it done. So it's a work in progress, but I feel more optimistic, to your point, since we have been talking about this for a lot of years, that we are closer now than ever to getting it done. We just got to execute on getting it across the finish line.
14: Democrats are raising higher prices for farmers and saying they're a result of tariffs and the war in Iran. Can you just address that? Is there a problem with farmers and getting their support in rural Minnesota here, considering that, and how would you just respond in general?
2: Well, I mean, I think that Democrats, as a general rule, and the Democrats block voted against a farm bill on the Senate Ag Committee that they helped negotiate. There were 100 amendments included on there. majority of them, honestly, Democrats. The chairman of the committee, John Bozeman, who I think has been out here before, worked really, really hard to incorporate both sides and ensure that it was a bipartisan bill, and it was. And then all of a sudden we get to the markup and the Senate Democrats dig in and fight over a provision that deals with the SNAP program, something that represents a lot of spending in a farm bill, but it has no impact on production agriculture. And reforms that were put in place that were designed to make that program work more efficiently. So it's an unfortunate turn of events, but if you want to point the finger at anybody, politically speaking, who's standing in the way of getting good farm policy in place and ensuring that our farmers and ranchers have a brighter and better and more prosperous future, I think you could start with the Democrats that block voted against the farm bill in the Senate Ag Committee.
14: Leader Thune, after the primaries, Tim Scott said the Minnesota Senate race is the one that had him most excited about the GOP's chances in November. Where does this race rank for you?
2: Well, I think this is a very unique race in so many ways, one that, normally you don't think of Minnesota as being a place where, our candidates have a great opportunity for success. But we have an extraordinary candidate. The Democrats have nominated somebody that is so far left on the spectrum, and political spectrum, and owns all of the policies of this previous administration. I mean, if you're a voter in Minnesota and you care at all about good government, the level of fraud that's been part of the Walz and Flanagan administration is second to none. And I think a lot of voters here in Minnesota are going to want to see that cleaned up. So you've got a flawed Democratic candidate, we have an extraordinary candidate, and you have an issue set that really works well, because I think the voters in this state are clear-eyed and focused about bringing about change in Minnesota in a way that allows voters to feel good about their government leaders, that they're being accountable and transparent, and that they're not encouraging and enabling the kind of fraudulent behavior that we've seen here from some of the leadership in the last few years, including the lieutenant governor, who happens to be Michelle's opponent.
14: Can we expect a more national investment in this race then?
2: Well, I think there's a lot of interest in this race, and as I travel around the country, I describe our all the different races, and obviously we've got a big map this year. It's a very competitive environment, but this Minnesota is unique in a lot of ways for some of the reasons that I just mentioned. But I think it has kind of there are qualities about Michelle as a candidate. She has her own brand out here. She's somebody who I think articulates really well where the average voter in Minnesota is coming from. And frankly, her campaign has been shaped by listening to voters in Minnesota, getting out there in places like this and hearing what's on the hearts and minds of people that she would represent. I think she'd be a great voice for this state. She'd be a great voice on issues like agriculture. And she'd be a great addition to the Senate Ag Committee. So as we think about the map in races, yes, there's more interest. And every day when she's out there and has an opportunity to make her case, and there's a lot of really positive buzz around the country. And obviously translating that into financial resources and support coming here is something we hope to see happen.
13: Michelle, talk about the significance of having the leader here. Obviously there's a lot of...
0: That's a question I'm now asking of Michelle Tafoya, talking about having him here. I want to let you hear that answer on what Michelle Tafoya says about what it says that John Thune is in Minnesota when there are massive races around the country. They just put $53 million into Michigan as an example. We'll do that in the next hour, as well as his answer about supply chain issues, specifically to nitrogen, all coming up.
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6: The soils were so dry that in many cases, even with several inches of rain, there was very little ponding and conditions improved rapidly over the past several days. 1 inch of rain is a bit over 27,000 gallons of water on 1 acre of land. Last week, the wettest end-on station was Courtney in northeastern Stutsman County, where around 6 inches of rain fell. Doing the math, that is over 150,000 gallons of water per acre. Yet via the end-on camera at that station, there was no water in the ditch and very little ponding in the field. A testament to how dry the soils were before the rain last week. Each spot is unique, but several people told me their fields looked like a half an inch fell, not 3 or 4.
5: That's the Richeson Report, your focus on the field with North Dakota State climatologist Daryl Richeson. Community focused, conservative minded. 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The flag. It's 1 o'clock.
0: A drumbeat from the president, Elisa Brady, Fox News, as he tries to rally Republican support 4 weeks to the midterm elections.
7: Tonight, he goes to a Baltimore shipyard to talk about maritime dominance and manufacturing jobs. Now, the president is increasingly framing this choice in November for voters as one between common sense and socialism. Later on this week, he'll head to San Antonio to campaign for Ken Paxton for Senate there.
0: Fox's Jackie Heinrich at the White House. Paxton facing Democrat James Tallarico in one of six Senate races listed as toss-ups, along with Alaska, Iowa, Maine, Michigan, and Ohio in the new Fox News power rankings. Cornell University trustees just announcing that Sally Yates, a former deputy attorney general under President Obama, will lead a review into the school's handling of 2024 rape allegations. There have been demonstrations and vandalism on campus after new revelations in the accuser's recently filed civil lawsuit, prompting the reopening of a criminal probe. A Texas mom is accused of stabbing her husband and her two young children in their home earlier today.
8: Child, female, 3 years of age, suffered stab wounds to the chest. And an infant male, 10 months old, suffered a stab wound to the chest.
0: Northlake, Texas Police Chief Robert Crawford says the husband has head injuries and that police have been called to the home several times this year, mostly for welfare concerns. The mom, 37-year-old Holly Flores, is facing several preliminary charges, including attempted capital murder. Thousands of arrests and hundreds of injuries reported in France as police clash with protesters in Paris and other parts of the country.
9: High schoolers began protesting last month, angry at overcrowded classrooms, run-down buildings, and a lack of teachers. The French government says it's taking action to address their concerns, but organizers argue nothing concrete has been put forward.
0: Fox's Jonathan Savage. Left-wing groups deny allegations of provoking and manipulating students. 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
3: Police in Kentucky opened fire on a teenager accused of raising a gun to his mother.
4: A mother's call for help led police in Louisville Monday to a home on the city's south side where a 15-year-old boy was armed with a rifle.
5: The subject fired the weapon toward the woman and the officer, forcing them to take cover. The officer was able to get the victim to safety, then ordered the subject to drop the weapon.
4: LMPD Deputy Chief Ryan Bates says the boy refused, that he shot again, that officers returned fire, hitting the teen several times. He's being treated at a hospital. No one else was hurt. The department's public integrity unit is investigating.
3: Fox's Jeff Manasso. Crime in the nation's biggest city hits new lows in the latest police statistics.
6: NYPD Commissioner Jessica Tisch said to this point in 2026,
7: crime is down nearly 7% citywide, with declines in all five boroughs.
6: She said this year 100 fewer people were shot in the city than last year, and shootings were down 12%. Why is this happening? Commissioner Tisch said much of the credit goes to cops confiscating illegal firearms.
7: So far this year, NYPD officers have taken more than 4,000 guns off of the streets of New York City.
6: Murders and robberies dropped 20 and 12% respectively. Crime upticks were in felony assaults, including domestic violence and rape, and a slight increase in major crimes in the subways. In New York City, Gernal Scott, Fox News.
3: Just getting word of a California couple arrested on child abuse charges after an investigation into a surrogacy scheme involving at least 21 children. The L.A. County Sheriff's Department says Sylvia Zhang and her husband, Gujian Xuan, are expected to face charges of conspiracy to commit child abuse. 15 children, ranging in age from 2 months to 13 years, were removed from their opulent home in Arcadia and other locations last year following abuse allegations. On Wall Street, a rally, the Dow up 258. Elisa Brady, Fox News.
8: Mostly sunny skies for this afternoon. Another top 10 day out there with highs in the upper 70s and a northwest wind about 10 to 15. Clear skies overnight tonight will drop off into the upper 40s and more sunshine on tap for your Wednesday. It will be a little breezier out of the northwest, 15 to 25, with highs right around 70. And we'll continue with sunny skies, just a bit cooler on Thursday with highs into the mid to upper 60s. From the Flag Skywatch Weather Center, I'm Chief Meteorologist Dean Wysocki.
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0: And we are back for the final hour of What's on Your Mind. Hi, everybody. I'm Scott Hennen. We have some interesting and exciting developments in the talk radio world that we're going to be sharing with you in the coming days. I have to be a little bit cryptic about this because there are a few more I's that need to be dotted and T's that need to be crossed, but I think you're going to be excited about it in many ways. So encourage you not to turn that radio dial from where it is at right now, whether it's on Super Talk 1270 in Bismarck Mandan, or whether it is on AM 1090, the flag, which of course is booming to the Bakken. Could be on AM 1100, Western Minnesota, Eastern North Dakota, listing online, on the app, wherever you're taking all that in. We appreciate it. So there are going to be a couple of changes next week that we want to tell you about, and we'll have details and a bit of a surprise coming up. So stay tuned for that on What's on Your Mind. Also, especially for our Bismarck listeners, we have two spots left in our Christmas in Boston trip. My wife Maria and I host a Christmas time trip every year and bring our listeners and have a little fellowship. And this year we're going to Boston for a five-day New England holiday getaway. And I have, I believe, two sets of two tickets left out of Bismarck and maybe one pair out of Fargo. So we had a deadline of, I think, October 15th. We're not going to make that deadline, meaning we're going to be full before we get to the deadline. So if you want to join us for that, it's going to be great fun. For one, we're going to go back and soak in the American Revolution birthplace, Lexington and Concord, and walk the Freedom Trail. And we have, as we always do, just lots of other fun involved in that. You know, you shop some really cool markets. You go check out the skylines of Boston from a big, beautiful place called View Boston that's really cool. Great entertainment. Andre Bocelli's 30th anniversary Christmas tour at TD Garden. We got great seats. Plus, we'll go to the Boston Pops Holiday Concert at Symphony Hall. We're doing a private harbor dinner cruise. We're doing some primo seafood at a place called Legal Seafood. It's very famous. We're going to lunch and have a beer or two at Cheers Pubs, the original Cheers Pub on Beacon Hill. And the team at Theodore Roosevelt Presidential Library have lined up a special tour of the JFK Presidential Library, which is in Boston. So if you aren't signed up by now, I don't know what you're waiting for. AM1100theflag.com. Click on the Boston link. You'll see the full itinerary, all the details, the download registration form, and instructions. And as usual, we make everything easy. This is turnkey travel where you're flights and many of your meals and a beautiful embassy suites, Waltham, you know, the motor coach transfers included. We make it easy. Actually, my wife Maria makes it easy. All I do is say, yes, dear, where are we going next? And generally find out about 5 minutes before, because that's all I want to know. Where are we going next? Anyway, I just want to tell you, two sets of seats left out of Bismarck and a pair out of Fargo. Don't wait, okay? Don't wait. You can email studio@flagfamily.com if you can't find it on the website, and we'll get you to the right person. 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Congresswoman Julie Fedorchik is here, and they are, when I say they, Congress is in recess right now, so members of Congress can be with their constituents. And Julie does that about as well as anybody. I'm just the travel schedule is pretty amazing. So we'll get an update on her travels and how the rake is going and a few other things. We are going to finish our conversation with Senator John Thune and also hear from Michelle Tafoya at the bottom of the hour. I asked Senator Thune about nitrogen supply and our over-reliance on you know, Middle East sources of nitrogen. Huge issue with our farmers. We also talked, obviously, about the strategy to get the Farm Bill and E15 through, and so we'll get the House perspective on that from our next guest, Congresswoman Julie Fedorchik. How are you?
1: Good afternoon, Scott. I'm doing very well.
0: Thank you.
1: Lovely weather in North Dakota this week. My goodness. Couldn't be better.
0: The leaves are changing, though, and I know what's next. So it is lovely. I'll grant you that, but the leaves turning kind
1: of... Gotta enjoy the day, Scott. Gotta enjoy what you have today.
0: That's true.
1: Not waste it on worrying about tomorrow.
0: Okay, thank you. Good lecture. Good. That wasn't a lecture. That was a good nudge is what that was. It was a good reminder. It is. It's actually why when I drive across North Dakota in that beautiful Freedom Ride of ours, 2026 GMC Sierra that has a little button on it called Super Cruise. I just push the button on the interstate, and the vehicle self drives, and then I look at the sky and the, you know, and the leaves changing, and I take your advice when I'm driving, at least to enjoy the day.
1: Yeah, good.
0: So, thank you for that.
1: Absolutely.
0: So what are you busy with this week?
1: So this week, yesterday, I was in Elgin and had a great meeting with the team at the Jacobson Memorial Hospital there, talking about healthcare issues, rural healthcare, and all the challenges that they face in providing great quality care in rural areas. And so I had a wonderful visit with the team there and talked through some of the, you know, issues that they face, whether it is Medicare reimbursement, whether it's Medicaid reimbursement or various, how they're using the rural healthcare transformation dollars, the $200 million that North Dakota has gotten as part of the $50 billion investment that Congress approved for rural healthcare in this nation. And so there's some exciting things going on. We talked about the FCHIP program, which is a bill that myself and Senator Hovind have introduced to extend this great pilot program that's providing more flexibility to our very rural areas like the Elgin area and the hospital that serves there, to better provide ambulance service, to better provide skilled nursing care, to better use telemedicine. So we had a wonderful conversation with the team yesterday, listened to a lot of great ideas that they have and how they're using these federal partnership dollars in the state. And yeah, so it's a good, really good conversation. And today I've been in Bismarck and getting a lot of work done in this community. Tomorrow I'll be heading east. We're stopping in Napoleon in the morning and meeting with some locals there, and then going to Gwinner to visit with some of the volunteer fire department folks and others in the community in Gwinner, and then ending up in Fargo, and we'll be in Fargo all day Thursday for a variety of things, including the Badland Battery dedication of their new facility or grand opening. So, yeah, a busy agenda.
0: I want to talk to you a little bit about rural health care. You mentioned obviously some meetings related to that yesterday. I saw a piece on CNN, and I think KFIRE TV did something on this as well. They spent some time at the healthcare facility at Hettinger and talked about the workforce and how that's being transformed, and how there are HB3 or 3B visa folks that are coming from all across the world to work in these facilities and filling these positions, especially in the smaller communities where they're just starving for people. Related to the rural healthcare topic, how big of a problem is filling the workforce? How much is I mean, there's a lot of challenges there with funding and everything else, but talk a little bit about the staffing side and what you're hearing from the providers.
1: Absolutely. Well, yesterday, clearly the team there talked about staffing as being probably their biggest challenge, workforce issues. And they're very creative in how they do it in Elgin. They have a PA that comes in and works a 48-hour shift. Their EMTs work 48-hour shifts, so that means they come in from Bismarck, they stay overnight in an apartment complex that they have there, and work for two full days and are on call and work, you know, two full days, and then they go back, and then they rotate through other staff with that. So that's one solution that they're using. They use their EMTs as staff. So you think more, you and I probably think of like the emergency team as being folks that just get called out. These folks are on site 24/7 for those 2 days, and then they rotate in a new crew for 2 days straight. So they're a fixture on the staff. So having that emergency services is key for filling staffing as well, regular staffing on the in the hospital and the clinic. And so those are two kind of creative solutions that I heard in Elgin. We hear a lot from others around the state using contract workers, visa folks as well from other countries. So there's a variety of opportunities for addressing this, but it's definitely a challenge.
0: More with Congresswoman Julie Fedorchuk after a short timeout. If you have a question, a comment, get it into us, 701-271-1100 by text or phone. We're going to talk about the Farm Bill, E15 year-round when we come back. Don't go away.
2: What would happen if we returned to backing the U.S. dollar with gold?
3: Katie, bar the doors. 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And that may happen because the Chinese have been talking about doing that for a long time. The central banks in China, Russia, India have been buying gold for quite a long time. That's part of the reason the price has been driven up lately because of all the central bank buying.
2: That's Rick for the Gold Silver Exchange, 746-9950, goldsilvergf.com.
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1: And I believe it could be.
0: I bet you're tapping your toe right now, aren't you, Julie? You like that Cat Stevens?
2: I love Cat Stevens. I was actually sitting here thinking it was Jim Croce, but you're right. It's Cat Stevens.
0: It is, yeah. Jim Croce, we're dating ourselves. That was the music.
2: I had the cassettes.
0: Oh, did you? Yeah.
2: I had those cassettes that I carried around in my car in one of those little boxes. I thought it was really high tech.
0: little boombox action. Yeah, but we could go back to the 8-track, and we'd really date ourselves with the 8-track. Oh, my goodness. We have a question or comment for Julie waiting, 701-271-1100. I'm sorry, Alex, who's waiting to chat? This is Hal. Hal, what's on your mind?
3: I'd just like to remind folks that every living cell already has a data center that with information that is used it's in the nucleus, and we call it the DNA, and that data center's got a sub-data center we call the RNA, and that's what leads us to, that's what protects the cell and carries it on through reproduction, and then it decomposes, and that cell is poof, gone forever, but the next data cell has been created.
0: Interesting. By the way, we are in Castleton today at the Cran Farm facility where the state legislature interim committee on data centers and AI is happening right now. So this conversation and the actual hearing goes until 4 today. A wealth of great information here. Any thoughts on Hal's point on this? Julie, this is an area I know you work hard on.
2: Absolutely. Well, first of all, I think the legislative interim committee is doing great work and giving people a real opportunity to learn, first of all, and ask questions. And there's, that is great. We have to be able to ask questions and get answers to the very legitimate questions and concerns people have about this new technology. So I really applaud the legislature and Jonathan Weary for his leadership of that committee and others. So I think that Hal makes a great point, and I haven't lost track of the fact that despite all of the amazing advancements in technology that have occurred, we still cannot compete with the human brain. And even these data centers, as powerful as they are, as strong as they are, they cannot either. And so we just can't lose track of that. And I think it's important to remember that these are still just tools, and we need the correct boundaries, the correct environment for developing these tools. But this is human nature to always be looking for new ways, new discoveries, and inventing new things. And this is part of that.
0: Thank you, Hal. Appreciate that. Some of the bigger of the big hyperscalers, as they're called, basically the customers, if you will, of all this compute and knowledge and technology, have said we need to slow this down. I saw that Senator Cramer was very critical of that on CNBC Squawk Box last week. Went in there and punched back hard on that, saying, "Yeah, great idea if you want China to win." Who's right in your mind on this question of whether we slow down, Julie?
2: Well, I think everybody hears those words slow down how they want them, what in the terms that they want them to mean, right? Like how they want them to mean it. I think that you can do both. We need to be deliberate. And when I hear slow down, I think that there's legitimate concern that we don't have the boundaries in place for these things that are right. And that's a fair criticism right now. And I think we're answering it, though. See, I think we are developing those boundaries. My committee in Congress has been working hard on that for 3 years. And we have some great legislation that's already been introduced, the Frontier Act, that really does put into place many of the things that these tech leaders are calling for in a responsible way without curtailing the growth of this. Because we do need to stay in the lead. We do need to be the ones driving this innovation. And we can't just shut it down, because then it will go to the other places that it's able to develop freely, and we know where those are. And we know that that would be very disturbing and troublesome for our way of life and human beings in general. So I think it's a little bit of both, and I see I see more happening in the area of the boundaries and the proper regulatory structure happening than I think most of the general public realizes. So I think we'll see some things coming out even as soon as in the closing session of this term, this Congress, or in the early days of the next Congress.
0: And by the way, at 1:40 this afternoon, Montana Dakota Utilities Representative, VP of Energy Supply, will be making a presentation here for this committee. Mac McClellan from Encoda Power, the president and CEO, doing the same related to, you know, what is the power needs? What is our availability? So as you said earlier, these committees are doing really, really good work on that front. And I've also heard a conversation related to one of the newer proposed sites in Cass County that Geronimo is working on, and some neighborhood concerns. There is an effort, evidently, by some neighbors to say, why don't we sit down with this company together, you know, not with people hostile to each other, but to say, okay, what do you need? What do we need? And if you negotiate in that way with the companies, as they're building it out, for instance, you know, there will be opportunities for landowners to cut a deal that is, you know, giving them some much needed income, especially with the farm crisis right now. I mean, there's win-win in this, not only for landowners, but also for the need for the power to be generated and these data centers. Would you agree on that, Julie?
2: I absolutely agree with that. And I think it starts with people turning off their social media and going to those kind of public meetings and talking with the experts, with the developers, with the community leaders, and getting answers to their concerns, and get, you know, base your decisions on the real facts of whatever project is being proposed, not what your fears are that are being, you know, propelled by social media claims that may or may not be true.
0: Only a couple of minutes left. My gosh, the time goes quick. I do want to ask you, yesterday, Senator John Thune was campaigning with Michelle Tafoya in Minnesota and said basically they've got a pretty good strategy. A lot of back and forth between the House and the Senate, but he seemed pretty confident that there would either be standalone E15 legislation or E15 year-round legislation in the Farm Bill. Do you share his confidence?
2: Well, he would know more because he's at the front of the you know, negotiations in the Senate, and that's where this is. I sure hope so. I've been assured, you know, that in the discussions that I've had with folks on the Senate side on the Farm Bill, that it's going to be, I thought it was going to be part of it. I think what it looks like does matter in terms of how it's going to be received by the House and how its long-term chances of survival and being passed. You know, I think some of what the Senate has done in terms of the small refinery exemptions is not going to fly in the House, and so I have concerns about that, but still glad that it's alive and being talked about, and hope that we can come to a compromise and get it across the finish line because it makes a lot of sense.
0: Do you have time for one more question real quick after the break?
2: Yes, one question.
0: I put you on the spot, but I do have one more question relating to permitting reform and some good news I read today in the
2: Excellent.
0: Wall Street Journal. So I want to ask you about how that's coming next on What's on Your Mind. Don't go away.
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7: From the Flake Family News Center, I'm Chris Larson. Fargo voters are heading to the polls right now for a special election on the city's form of government. Polls are open until 7 tonight at the Fargo Dome, Atonement Lutheran Church, and the Fargo Civic Center. The election is being administered by the city of Fargo rather than Cass County because of its proximity to the November general election. Voters must have lived in Fargo for at least 30 days and need an accepted form of identification. The Drug Enforcement Administration is teaming up with the National Guard to bring drug prevention programs to North Dakota schools during Red Ribbon Week. DEA Public Information Officer Emily Murray says visits are planned in Wapton and West Fargo with helicopters, drug presentations, and canine demonstrations.
8: We're going to do our Fentanyl Free America presentation where we kind of talk about what fentanyl is, how lethal it is, what the consequences are.
7: Red Ribbon Week runs traditionally from October 23rd through the 31st. And Grand Farm is receiving $5 million in federal funding for the second phase of its innovation campus. Senator John Hovind says the Economic Development Administration funding will help build a 15,000-square-foot indoor ag tech test track. The facility will allow year-round testing of agricultural equipment, autonomous systems, and robotics. That's a check of your news headlines from the Flying Family News Center. I'm Chris Larson.
9: Mostly sunny skies for this afternoon. Another top 10 day out there with highs in the upper 70s and a northwest wind about 10 to 15. Clear skies overnight tonight will drop off into the upper 40s and more sunshine on tap for your Wednesday. We'll be a little breezier out of the northwest, 15 to 25, with highs right around 70. And we'll continue with sunny skies, just a bit cooler on Thursday with highs into the mid to upper 60s. From the Flag Skywatch Weather Center, I'm Chief Meteorologist Dean Wysocki.

0: Rebecca, what's on your mind? Congressman Julie Fedorchin, one more question related to permitting reform. I know there was intense negotiations with the White House and Congress. What I heard was basically Democrats did not want to grant a win on that front to Republicans or the Trump administration before the midterm election, and so it fell apart. Now I'm seeing it's kind of back on as a deal that would happen after the election. What do you know? What do you want to see happen?
1: Well, I'm excited that they've been making progress and they have a draft piece of legislation that's out there. So that shows that both the key committees of jurisdiction in the Senate, their leadership, and the minority leaders have come to agreement on this. I'm still working through it and figuring out, you know, what I think might make it through the House, what I might see some problems. But gosh, Scott, this is great to be this far, and there's a lot of great things in there that I have seen, some really positive things on NEPA reform, judicial tort reform, some other key areas, Clean Water Act. So, yeah, I think it's a really positive development.
0: If it happens, what does it mean for North Dakota? What is the ROI here? What would be different?
1: Well, we both know that our country has become a country of lawyers, and we need to become a country of builders. And that's the goal of this permitting reform, is to make it possible to build again in our country in a way that's affordable, that's certain, that allows us to put into the ground the infrastructure, this linear infrastructure that we desperately need to maintain our reliable and affordable energy resources, to be able to transport our goods and across this country in an efficient way, to be able to just meet the needs of the future. We have to be able to build. And that's been all bogged down in recent years and last two decades by a lot of this regulation that's really kind of gone beyond the original scope of what was intended. So this is an effort to get that back in place, create an opportunity for states like North Dakota, who's rich in energy resources, rich in agriculture and natural resources, to really bring those resources to the forefront for the benefit of North Dakotans and the Americans across the country.
0: You, as a regulator in both the Trump administration and also a Biden administration, from the state level, watching this back and forth in Congress and Republicans and Democrats in control, have really been whipsawed back and forth because this is supposedly bipartisan. Is that the big win here, that whatever the policy is, you don't have to worry about it changing radically administration to administration?
1: That is a huge benefit to this approach, is getting the, you know, lasting kind of bipartisan support needed for this sort of sweeping change. And so it's a give and a take. And, I'm conscious of that I'm not going to get everything that I think is needed on certain parts of the bill, and others on the Democrat side are going to have to give in areas that they traditionally have been unwilling to. And so, yeah, that's part of the process. But in exchange, you get that certainty, which is really what the industry wants more than anything else.
0: Appreciate it. Thanks, Julie. Appreciate the time.
1: Thank you, Scott. Great to be with you.
0: You as well. Congresswoman Julie Fedorchik today on What's on Your Mind. It is a Tuesday, and we want to thank our fine sponsors who make our broadcast go. Without them, folks, we don't have a show. I mean, it literally doesn't go. So think about that often. If you're one of our fine sponsors, of course, our good folks at PetroServe USA. Lunch hour's wrapped up, but I'll tell you what, a little snack on the way home. If you don't have the rewards program yet, get it, because every time you pull up to the pump at PetroServe USA, 5 cents off a gallon of gas. And if you buy any 6 items that they make at a PetroServe USA, that could be a lunch entree, it could be the hot stuff personal pan pizza, it could be a cookie or muffins or caramel roll, any of those things they make at PetroServe USA, you buy 6, you get a 7th free. And all kinds of sweet deals. Bison, football, every time there's a game, any weekend, not one but 2 $500 gift cards are given away from PetroServe USA. What's not to love about that? One of our fine sponsors here on What's on Your Mind. Hot Spring Spas and Pool Tables, too. We were talking with Julie earlier about the colors changing on the trees and the cooler weather to come. Guess what, friends? There's nothing better than fall and even into winter to make that sail by when you are spending it getting healthier above the water, below the water, in a hot spring spa. 20 minutes a day in a sauna. All the bad things that can happen to you reduce their chances of happening to you from 20 minutes a day in the sauna. Wasn't it Socrates that said, give me the power to induce a fever and I'll cure most illnesses? That's what a sauna does. It says the body is hotter and it's fighting off bad stuff. And there are now all kinds of innovative ways to do that. Come out of the sauna, go into the cold plunge, and you get some extra health benefits. And it's fun, too. We love it at our house, and we'd love it for you to enjoy it as well at hot spring spas and pool tables, too. All right, as promised, I was in Minnesota yesterday, spent some time with Senator John Thune and Michelle Tafoya. There's a ton of energy in that race right now. It's really amazing. And we have the clip of Michelle Tafoya. Are we playing Michelle next, Alex? And then we're going to play the answer on the nitrogen question?
2: Yep.
0: Okay, so here is Michelle Tafoya on the significance of John Thune being in Minnesota. Now, again, there's hot races, North Carolina, Texas, Michigan, New Hampshire, defending Susan Collins right now in the race there in Maine, as an example. He's in Minnesota, less than a month away from the election. Why? Here's Michelle Tafoya's take on that.
3: Well, we have had three or four straight weeks of really solid polling here that shows this race a toss-up. And so I think we can make a very strong case that of all these Senate races, and he just mentioned a couple that they're looking at, this is one worth investing in. We are right there, and we have a message of fresh leadership. We have a message of getting rid of the fraud, waste, and abuse that the Walz Flanagan administration oversaw. And there's no getting around that. So it's really an honor to have the leader here. It means a lot to me personally, but I think it also should be a signal to the state and really to the country that this is a race that is national and people are watching. And I'm very encouraged by his presence.
0: That's a big deal. I'm sorry. Go ahead and roll the question. This is for Senator Thune, specific to a question that came from our audience. Can you back that up a sec, Alex, so we can start from the beginning? I just want to set this up.
4: Hang on a sec.
0: That's all right. My question is hard to hear because the mic was a little ways away. Actually, the Senator Thune's mic fell down. And so you hear him like walking on the microphone. But if you listen closely, this question came from a listener that is very concerned about input cost, specific on nitrogen, which is a feedstock for fertilizer, and where we get it from. And the question was, what can Congress do? What creatively can be done to disrupt, if you will, that lock on that supply chain that costs our growers money? So here's my question and Senator Thune's answer on that.
4: Senator Thune, we hear a lot about the input costs, obviously, from growers. And one that's a tough one is nitrogen supplies. Mm-hmm. Is there anything creative the Senate can do to, you know, work on the affordability side, work on the access side, so we're not relying on foreign actors that are controlling that price?
5: I think that's a good question, and I think that we do need to do something. And I've got a bill that's a transparency bill that basically ensures that we know where this fertilizer industry, which has got increasingly consolidated, and there's a real concentration of market power within that industry today, but there's not a lot of visibility into pricing and everything else. So I think we need that, and this transparency bill would allow that, and I think more than anything else, start to hold a lot of these companies accountable. So it's one of perhaps many things that we can do, but it's certainly one that I think it should be very achievable, because all we're simply trying to do is to find out how these prices are set, and who in that sort of supply chain is benefiting. But I know for a fact that we've just got a few of those companies now that are at the top of this, and we need to make sure that they are operating in a transparent way.
0: I think I love that idea. I was not aware of that. So that's why you ask questions like that and get to find out. Because I think, obviously, you can't control price. You can't control weather. There's so many invariables in agriculture. But who you're buying from and the availability of that supply, so you can have the market set a price rather than this manipulation that happens so often, is very important. And get an edge any way you can get an edge, without a doubt. I posted a little bit about the visit of Senator Thune yesterday, and some of the comments from the listeners specific to Senator Thune caught my attention. I want to talk a little bit about him here in a moment, get your take on this. One listener says, Thune is a failure and an albatross around her neck, meaning Michelle Tafoya. He needs to go away so we can get an actual leader like Mike Lee in leadership. Mike Lee from Utah is a great conservative, no doubt about it. Mike Lee has a different role than John Thune does. And this idea that Thune is a failure to me is really ignorant, with all due respect, based on the actual facts you can see on the ground. Okay? Let's look at the One Big Beautiful Bill. I'm going to post the whole video because Senator Thune went through some of that because, of course, in Minnesota they have Trump derangement syndrome, right? So all the reporters are like, well, Trump isn't popular here. What? And he said, look, let's just look at what Trump did. And specifically mentioned the One Big Beautiful Bill. Number one, it prevented a tax hike of massive proportions, okay? That's what would have happened if Democrats would have won and allowed those tax provisions to expire. It would have been a tax hike, okay? But you may remember J.D. Vance, the vice president, had to break the vote. Senator Thune didn't get even every Republican to vote in the end for that package, and they managed to get it across the finish line because of a whole lot of sausage-making done by the majority leader. The idea that he's a failure, even if you just look at that one issue, is ridiculous. Now, Mike Lee's got a different role. Mike Lee loves to build followers on social media. He doesn't have to consensus build. He can go over there and say, do this or you're dead to me. Well, fine. That's part of, you know, every legislative body's going to have workhorses and they're going to have show horses. And Mike Lee, I like the guy. I've met him many times. He's got great ideas. He's not a leader in the sense that he can get consensus on anything. But John Thune can, and that's darn important. And I think this is a flaw of Republicans. You know, another listener, Alex, says, John Thune is America last. Tafoya would be the same. Two thumbs down. Yeah, I don't know where you get America last. Again, no tax on tips. No tax on Social Security. No tax on overtime. Expensing tools right now, depreciation tools right now, that are doing massive, massive good. The returns that people are getting from the tax man, considerably better than they were prior to this legislation. John Thune deserves credit for that. And remember, you can't get every Republican to agree on anything. So it's a tough job as a leader. Just wanted some common sense thrown into that question. Hey, it's Scott Hennon from What's On Your Mind. My wife, Maria, and I are again hosting a Christmas time trip to Boston this year, December 8th through the 12th. Only a few seats remain, only a few days to book your seats. 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
9: 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Look at what they have. They have terrorist-supporting candidates. Seriously, they've got Marxists.
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0: We're back on What's On Your Mind. Final segment. Reminder, if you haven't voted, vote. Vote today in Fargo on the wards. It goes until 7 o'clock tonight. Three places you can vote. Up North Fargo Dome, Downtown Fargo Civic Center, and Atonement Lutheran on South University. I am going to be at this data center committee hearing until 4 o'clock today. The Continuous Data Center and Artificial Intelligence Interim Committee of the North Dakota Legislature with the some really good experts. Mac McClellan, I just saw from Encoda Power, giving testimony, and others here as well. Just rip through the rest of the agenda here. What do we got so I can tell you exactly? It's, right now the Vice President of Energy Supply for Montana Dakota Utilities is talking about their efforts serving data centers and the benefits that they see going to customers. Mac McClellan is going to speak at about 2:20 and talk, and he, of course, is President and CEO of Encoda Power Cooperative. They're going to talk about the impact of data center energy demands on rural co-ops in general. Howdy Lawler is here. He's going to make a presentation at 3 o'clock. He's the chair of the McKenzie County Board of Commissioners, and talk about benefits and challenges that come with data center development and how they're maneuvering that out west. So then the committee will have a little conversation, and they adjourn at 4 o'clock today. Jonathan Wary is the chairman of this, a great, serious legislator from Castleton. Really impressed with him. Does an amazing job. Recently retired from, what is the name of it? Marco. Yeah, I think he was at Marco, the IT provider, and is recently retired, and now is a great citizen servant, giving back and chairing this committee. He's been great. Mike Nathy, Anna Novak, Todd Porter, Mary Schneider on the House side, Jose Castaneda, Kyle Davison, Yana Murnald, Senator Rummel, Mike Obama on the Senate side. The citizen members, Tony Clark and Mark Hagerot. Tony, a former Public Service Commission member in North Dakota and a Hall of Famer, I might add, from Fargo South High School, a great athlete. And Mark Hagerot, of course, the former commissioner, that's what they call it now, they previously called it a chancellor of the North Dakota higher ed system. So all of them here today, and it's been a busy, busy day. They've done a lot of work understanding the water use of data centers. Bottom line, way overblown. The data center at Harwood will use about the same amount of water as five or six houses. And compare what the tax benefit will be for Cass County and Harwood as a result of it. Again, very doable. A lot of lies out there. Why do people lie about these things? I think some people lie about them for political reasons. I think some people unknowingly misrepresent, not necessarily a lie, information they heard they believed to be true. And I think you've got foreign actors who do not want the United States of America to lead and win on artificial intelligence. And new technologies are scary. We could say that about the railroad or electricity or flight as an example. Those same concerns generations ago were there. The internet, my gosh, that amount of information, some good, some bad. What's that going to mean? I believe it's been a force for more good than bad, but you got to mitigate these things. I think AI is the same thing. But here's the deal. It's not going anywhere. Nobody can say, stop, no more AI, we're done. And the second we do, China goes, thank you very much, now we'll win. And we will have a leg up on a tool that will be used as a force for bad, not a force for good. So that's why these meetings are so important. I thought the energy or the water side of this morning was, you know, great folks. You had the director of the Department of Water Resources here. You had CASC's Rural Water Users District represented here. So it's been very good. Very good. Chris Shulkin also testified this morning on the impact of data centers on the political subdivisions. This is good work. And it's work designed to be first in nation in North Dakota, which I love. Artificial Intelligence and Data Center Committee wrapping up at Grand Farm until 4 o'clock today. Then I'm going to go vote. Tolman Lutheran Church, South University, before 7 tonight. You can do the same. Fargo Dome, Civic Center downtown, Atonement Lutheran till 7. Do not, I repeat, do not vote for Words. And do not think, I'm just going to skip this one, sit it out. You can't. And the good news is the vast majority of our listeners will not sit it out. They will be there and participating. Unfortunately, not everybody is as civic-minded as the Good Flag listeners are of What's on Your Mind. But if you can, encourage other people to do it, because this is a scheme, a scheme put forward by people who want a very different Fargo. I keep asking, what problem are you trying to solve? I don't agree with everything the Fargo City Commission has done, but I've not seen them do it because they care more about North Fargo than South Fargo. I don't see that at all. And I see the idea that a ward would sort of colonize the Fargo City Commission. Number one, I don't like that. And number two, can be used for very bad purposes, to manipulate the districts, to gerrymander them. They always say, well, we'll follow the law. Well, I've seen the law followed in other states too, and that's what they do. They gerrymander. And, you know, who you put on that committee to do it. And for what, folks? What gets better? Fargo's more like Minneapolis? That's not my idea better. But for some people, it is their idea better. So no, no, no is how I'm voting. Inform your vote. Get out there and get it done. Crystal wanted to get in a good plug on the election before we're done here today. What say you, Crystal?
11: Well, I've got to tell you, on excitement at 10:30 this morning, it was absolutely packed in the parking lot, packed inside the Fargo Atonement. I bet there were 300 people in there, easy enough. And so, you know, you just got to show your support.
0: There you go.
11: If we can defeat this, hats off to Fargo. Hats off to the people who care.
0: Amen.
11: Thanks so much.
0: Yeah, I'm glad to hear that. It gives me hope, because I've been thinking that this thing was going to pass, but if enough people turn out, it will not. God bless. See you tomorrow.
12: This is Dr. Olive from Sirisette. Scott, let me ask you a really important question. What do you think your brain needs today?
0: I might think about getting more sleep or taking a break. I don't often think about what my brain needs, obviously, but life gets in the way. It's busy. It's go, go, go.
12: You're certainly not alone. Maybe your brain needs a little better night's sleep. Maybe it needs less stress. Maybe a little bit more calmness. Maybe it needs to feel more sharp with your work, with your interactions with your family and friends. Maybe more patience, or simply the ability to slow down after a very busy day.
0: You've described me well. I need all that, but it's not easy.
12: 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We all need that. 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
5: A debate over ads. Not over yet for the president. Lisa Brady, Fox News. Even though President Trump says his super PAC, MAGA Inc., will now pay for campaign-style ads highlighting accomplishments, the top Senate Democrat is still reporting him.
6: The ads were initially paid for by the federal government, and the White House defended the expense, calling the messages public service announcements and not political, since President Trump is not on the ballot. But Senate Democratic Leader Chuck Schumer says he is still calling on the Federal Elections Commission to investigate whether those ads violated federal campaign laws.
5: Fox's Jared Halpern at the White House. President Trump heading to Maryland to focus on manufacturing jobs and maritime dominance at a Baltimore shipyard as he continues a month of rallies across the country ahead of the midterms, a day after facing criticism in California for comments about Iran during a rally in Nebraska.
7: The president has repeatedly justified his actions taking out the regime's nuclear ability.
8: They could take out a city. Let him take out Los Angeles. Let him take out San Diego.
7: LA Mayor Karen Bass posting, the president of the United States suggested that a foreign government attack Los Angeles. His statements against our city are dangerous and could potentially compromise our safety. The role of a president is to protect the country, not to actively threaten it and encourage attacks on American lives. The White House rapid response team responded saying, quote, no, he didn't, you buffoons. He was saying the U.S. is fighting to stop Iran from having the ability to take out LA and San Diego with a nuclear weapon, and they would if they had the chance.
5: Fox's Jackie Heinrich at the White House. Prosecutors in L.A. are seeking a $100 million bail for a couple facing child abuse charges accused of running a surrogacy scheme out of what investigators call a house of horrors, where nannies subjected children to daily beatings. 15 children were removed from the home last year following an abuse allegation. 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
1: President Trump approving death by firing squad for Nidal Hassan, who was an Army psychiatrist when he opened fire on unarmed American soldiers at Fort Hood in Texas in 2009.
2: He killed 13 people and wounded 32 others while shouting Allahu Akbar during the attack.
1: Fox's Lucas Tomlinson.
2: There was controversy at the time over how the government initially characterized the attack. The Obama-era Pentagon treated Fort Hood as, quote, workplace violence, rather than recognizing it as a terrorist attack, a designation victims and lawmakers fiercely criticized. There was evidence Hassan had communicated with al-Qaeda-linked cleric Anwar al-Awlaki before the attack.
1: Hassan was ultimately convicted on all counts and sentenced to death. His would be the first military execution since 1961. A manhunt continues for two suspects accused of stabbing an off-duty New York City police officer.
3: Homeland Security officials confirmed to Fox News that the men, who are both Dominican nationals and wanted for attempted murder in the case, are in the U.S. illegally, caught and released at the Arizona border in 2022 and 2023. Both men have lengthy prior criminal histories in New York.
1: Fox's Tony J. Powers. The officer has been released from the hospital. A recall of frozen berries expands.
4: Frozen berries sold at Trader Joe's and Walmart added to a growing recall list linked to a multi-state E. coli outbreak blamed for 17 illnesses and 6 hospitalizations. Chilean supplier Frutas y Hortalizas del Sur announcing a new lot of frozen berries potentially contaminated with the dangerous Shiga toxin-producing bacteria include products shipped to select Walmart stores in 30 states and Puerto Rico. They include Great Value Organic Triple Berry Blend and Great Value Organic Blueberries. The Trader Joe Organic Mixed Berry Blend was distributed to stores across 26 states and the District of Columbia.
1: Fox's Lillian Wu. An hour to the close on Wall Street, the Dow up 292. I'm Lisa Brady, Fox News.
5: Mostly sunny skies for this afternoon. Another top 10 day out there with highs in the upper 70s and a northwest wind about 10 to 15. Clear skies overnight tonight will drop off into the upper 40s and more sunshine on tap for your Wednesday. It will be a little breezier out of the northwest, 15 to 25, with highs right around 70. And we'll continue with sunny skies, just a bit cooler on Thursday with highs into the mid to upper 60s. From the Flag Skywatch Weather Center, I'm Chief Meteorologist Dean Wysocki.
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11: Do you know who I am?
12: Yeah.
11: I don't know how to put this, but kind of a big deal. People know me.
13: I'm very happy for you.
14: Jay Thomas Show, good afternoon. Welcome to the program. Ronnie, you see what is going on in France? This is getting worse by the hour, man.
15: Yeah, all I saw in it this morning was protests going on. I mean, I didn't really delve into it.
14: 256,000 protesters now, 56,000 alone just in Paris. Over 700 cops have been injured.
15: And this is people protesting the immigrant.
14: It's more like schools. What's going on? The schools not having enough teachers.
15: Oh.
14: School buildings crumbling down. Not up to snuff.
15: So are we gonna? I mean, we haven't
14: over
15: seen
14: 6,000 arrests.
15: I was gonna say we haven't seen any. Outrage in France since this is more like the days of Marie Antoinette.
14: Yeah, this is
15: let them eat cake.
14: I haven't followed this real close, but it's
12: it's picking up. And if you didn't hear, Trump has signed an executive order aimed at, lowering the diesel prices. Diesel fuel prices, I should say. Were talking about this earlier.
15: Yeah, heard his...
12: Last week, did I say something? I'm surprised the president hasn't stepped in on this.
15: Yeah, a little bit of his speech in Grand Island talked about
12: Nebraska.
15: The red dye diesel. I don't know what the hell it is, but it's supposed to be good.
12: I'm with him. This stuff confuses me. We got to jump into that here. Already to the phones. Terry, you're up. Jay Thomas Show.
13: Hey, I just wanted to give you an observation. I just came from the dome on the boat. And there was a lot of people.
12: Oh, really? What's your idea of a lot? What do you think? What do you think was there?
13: I don't know. I would say I just left there just a few minutes ago. I'd say there was probably, I don't know, a couple hundred.
12: Wow! Holy smokes! That's pretty good.
13: You know, it was a pretty good mix. Older people and quite a few younger people too.
12: Interesting.
13: I would say, 30s to 40, somewhere in there.
12: Oh, okay, so 30 to 40 when you're saying young. Yeah, that would be young for guys like us. Yeah,
13: that's
12: right.
13: Yeah.
12: Yeah, exactly.
13: There was the one thing that I really got a kick out of is there was an older gal that was up by the ballot box with the stickers, and she goes, you got the I voted sticker. I know Ronnie and Jane were talking about it. And she goes, and it's Norwegian. It goes, you betcha, I voted.
12: I love it.
13: So I hope this gets defeated. I really do. And all a person can do is go and voice your opinion.
12: Yeah.
13: And it is what it is.
12: Then that's what your vote is. That's you voicing your opinion. Like I said, I still don't know which way this thing's going to go. I guess, and I believe these ballots are all hand counted, if I'm correct.
15: They are all, and I apologize. I just found that out this morning. Yeah, because the voting machines are the counties.
12: Mm-hmm.
15: Because this is a city special election, they all got to be hand counted,
12: man. All right, Terry, thanks for the update on that. 701-293-9000. Yeah, if anybody's got updates when you were out there voting for the special election, the wards thing, give us a shout, man. Let us know what you saw. Arlene, Jay Thomas Show.
16: Hi, Jay. You're talking about that red dye fuel. You knew I was going to call, didn't you?
12: Yeah.
16: Okay, so how's this going to work? It says here, states set their own fuel tax rules, being in the Empire of Minnesota. How is that going to work?
12: How it's going to, and we'll dive into it here in a little bit, but from what I understand, what Trump did is he has suspended the federal tax that goes on that. So Minnesota has no say over that.
16: Okay, but they're still going to have red dye in their trucks. And the other thing that's been brought up on my farm forums are going nuts. So they're saying, what's that going to do to the supply of the red diesel for us farmers if we're competing?
12: Well, and we'll jump into all that because I believe President Trump addressed that as well. So we'll right after the weather here, Dean, we'll jump into all the details, at least what we know so far. And I believe it takes effect immediately. My question is, though, because, again, I've never owned a diesel. I'm just it's like in the last 6 months, started learning about DEF and dyes and all this other stuff. I mean, this red diesel or this diesel with the red dye in it, you can't just roll up to any gas station and get that, can you?
16: I can get it at my local gas station in our area of Bertha, in the booming metropolitan of Bertha. There's several gas stations within 11, 12 miles that service. I can go up to my regular gas station right now and get red dye because not everybody has fuel tanks to deliver. I did call my own oil company after the gentleman said I was basically full of, that you could just drain that out. And he said they do deliver with the same trucks with the red dye. However, he said we have to drain our tanks. We have to flush our tanks. This is the guys that bring it to our farm. We have red dye on our dye fuel for our tractors here. And he said you don't just pull up and immediately do that. And he said he believed, this is before Trump's thing, he believed, we were talking about what happens to those crossing over into Minnesota, that the DOT was going to park their butts right up there on that North Dakota state line waiting for payday.
12: Yeah. Yeah. Well, and I know, too, this now the red dye, He's in his executive order. This is for everybody. That means if you've got a Duramax diesel pickup truck, you want to run the red the dyed diesel in it, you can go ahead and do it.
15: Yeah, and
12: it's
15: for everybody. Federal usurps state law. So
12: mm-hmm, yeah.
16: Doug, it's saying here state authorities set their own fuel tax rules and enforce policies independently. Some states like North Dakota levy specifics. But so now I'm trying to figure out, it says the federal executive order defers the federal excise tax, but drivers legally subject to individual state tax and roadside inspection penalties unless specific state governor issues a matching waiver or emergency declaration. We need to find that out.
12: Yeah, we'll dig
16: it. You know, people.
12: We'll
16: you got people combining beans and corn right now with farm semis.
12: Yeah. Yeah. Well, we'll dig into this thing. We'll see if we can get some answers. We'll hit this topic here in a little bit.
15: I'm sure Governor. Thanks, I'm sure Governor Walz will be very receptive.
12: Of course he will.
15: Very receptive to our phone call.
12: Of course he will. Yeah, Ryan, we get him on a horn.
15: I'll do my best.
12: Yeah, you know he'll come right on this program. 701-293-9000. That's how you participate on the program. That's our Thor Building Studio Line. 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That would be our Red Wing Boot and Shoe studio inbox. 3003 Main Avenue, Fargo, where Teresa and her crew will take great care of you and your feet, man. You'd be glad you stopped in there. And they're open Sundays now from noon to 4. Custom fit orthotics, the MetaGuard boots. They do repairs as well. Got all the accessories you need. Okay, let's get to already emails rolling in on this topic. Jay, I know for sure one of the West Fargo PetroServe stations have red dye diesel. Yeah, that wouldn't surprise me. I don't know which one. I'm wondering if it's the one closest to the fairgrounds. Let's see. Jay, fuel tax is deferred as it is now. The tax has to be paid until the law is changed, paid with tax return. Fuel tax is deferred. As it is now, the tax has to be paid. This doesn't make any sense. Resend that to me, man. Another one, Jay. President Trump needs to tell the world that we are done with the world oil market. We have enough to be self-sufficient. Nobody's been helping us take care of it, getting out of the strait. The citizens of the U.S. deserve $2 gas. Screw everybody else. Well, the problem is we got plenty of it. It's refining it. That's where we run into a problem.
15: Exactly correct.
12: You know, California, how many did they shut down? Two refineries out
15: there?
12: Two,
15: yes. Well, I shouldn't say shut down. I mean, they both said they were going to leave end operations in the state. And a lot of that is due specifically to California's policies.
12: Another email. Jay, there was over 3,000 people estimated to be going through the dome around 1:30 this afternoon. I'm guessing there will be over 10,000 votes total. Ronnie, you went and voted. How was the turnout where you were at?
15: Atonement Lutheran. It looked to me like it was very steady. Cars, same amount of cars going in as coming out. About 25 to 30-ish in the parking lot. Oh. There was probably little under 50 people in the gymnasium there at a time. Ease. You showed your ID, wrote down your address, proved you're a Fargo citizen, got your ballot, and done.
12: That's it.
15: I mean, it was very quick. It was under 5 minutes.
17: Was that in South Fargo, Ronnie?
15: Yeah.
17: Okay.
15: And I would say, you know, to Terry's comment earlier in the show, a majority of the voters when I was there, about 12:30, were 50 and above.
12: Well, it's church.
15: So, South University, bigger part of town, the newer part or whatever.
12: I don't even call that a newer part of
15: town. Well, I mean, yes, there there is an older community that, but you know what I'm talking about. The bigger part, you know, anyway.
17: You can't vote. Well, you're West Fargo, so you're not included.
12: No, I'm out of this. I'm out of this fight. We don't have these issues in West Fargo.
17: You want me to vote for you?
12: Sure. Yeah. Go ahead. Why not?
17: Okay.
12: You know what do they do?
15: You gonna vouch for him, Dean?
12: Dean's gonna vouch for me and seven other people.
17: Mm-hmm. Yeah. Right.
12: Hey, you guys want to hear? Craig, I know we got to get to there. You want to hear more calls? Watford City. Hello, Watford City. I know we blast into Watford City on 1090 The Flag. This was posted. This happened yesterday. Watford Police Department. This They drive among us. This is scary, man. 103 miles per hour in a 55 mile an hour zone, plus passing in a no passing zone, plus a blood alcohol content more than 2.5 times the legal limit, says equals a free ride to the McKenzie County Correctional Facility. Yesterday afternoon, Watford City Police
17: Afternoon? Woo!
12: Yeah. Watford City PD officer observed a vehicle traveling into Watford City at 103 miles an hour in a posted 55 mile an hour zone while passing multiple vehicles in a no passing zone. Once officers were able to catch up with the vehicle and conduct a traffic stop, the driver showed signs of being under the influence. The officer conducted a DUI investigation, which resulted in the driver being arrested for driving under the influence, reckless driving, violation of driver's license restriction. And I'm going to circle that right there. Okay. Along with citations for speeding, no insurance, and open alcohol container.
17: Oh,
12: no. Oh, it gets better.
17: Oh.
12: This was the driver's seventh DUI offense since 2013.
17: But he was driving without a license.
12: No, hold on.
17: I thought that's what was the charges.
12: No.
17: Oh, boy.
12: Was charged with a Class C felony. The driver's breath alcohol was 0.216.
17: Oh.
12: Driving impaired, of course, dangerous. They got to crack down on this garbage.
15: Yeah.
12: And here's what you crack down on. So if you... Let me read it. The officer conducted a DUI investigation, which resulted in the driver being arrested for driving under the influence, reckless driving, and violation of driver's license restriction, which means here's another person that was given a restricted driver's license, like the dude that killed
15: Ian Fry, yeah,
12: who had a record that he should have been in jail. He got a restricted license. Got to quit coddling these people. I don't care if you got to get to work. Find a different way because you cannot be on the roads.
17: You can Uber it to work.
12: Yeah, exactly. You are an absolute danger.
17: Wow.
12: To society. Unbelievable, man.
17: Point two what?
12: Point 216.
17: So you're almost a quarter of your blood is alcohol. Holy. And that's in the afternoon.
12: In the afternoon.
17: He or she had to be starting it early in the morning.
12: Well, if you don't start in the morning, you can't drink all day.
17: Wow.
12: No insurance. Speed. I mean, 130 passing cars in a no passing zone in a 55 mile an hour zone.
17: A, lucky nobody was killed. And B, I'm surprised this guy even stopped. I'm surprised he didn't try and flee.
12: Exactly. It's just.
17: Wow.
12: This is...
15: Well, you've said it before. I mean, driving in particular is a privilege.
12: It is.
15: And somebody like that, they should never have that privilege again.
12: That's right. And the state of North Dakota has got to quit treating it like it is a right. Because it's not. It is a privilege. My God, these people are something else, man. Unreal. 21 after... LRC officially started today.
17: Ding, ding, ding.
12: What time? At midnight?
17: Yeah, just today. We look at the charts both today and tomorrow. Usually, and they're both about the same. So we know how the start of each LRC cycle is going to be. Now the fun part comes starting the weekend and through the middle of the month, because that's when we start to see more storms enter the West Coast. So... let's see what the next couple of weeks brings around here in terms of rainfall, because that will translate. Now, that doesn't mean every storm when it comes through the next cycle will hit us, but good chance that it does. So the next
12: windy
17: couple of
12: today,
17: weeks,
12: that means so the start of each cycle is going to be windy.
17: It's not that windy today.
12: It's pretty windy.
17: Yeah, more than likely. Yeah, but also above normal.
12: Yeah.
17: You know, we'll start each cycle probably for the first 5 days or so of each cycle above normal.
12: No.
17: Then more than likely, it looks like we're going to go into a stormy part of the cycle. And then we're seeing signs of returning to mild weather shortly after that.
12: It'll be interesting to see how long the stormy part of this cycle.
17: Exactly. Yep.
12: That's what I'm
17: we'll see.
12: Interested in.
17: Yeah.
12: All right.
17: But more than like, I would lay your mortgage on it. Is if anybody knows of a betting site where you can bet on weather, Ronnie.
12: Ask Ronnie. Kelsey, say told you.
17: So I would bet your mortgage on this winter being above normal in terms of temperatures.
12: It's
17: almost a given.
12: So we have a super El Nino.
17: Super El Nino. And every El Nino we've had, the three strongest ones, they've all recorded above normal temperatures in North Dakota.
12: And below precip?
17: In Fargo, yes.
12: In Fargo, okay.
17: In Fargo, yes.
12: And this is a super El Nino.
17: I just keep thinking of Chris Farley every time somebody says that from the SNL skit.
12: We got another hurricane brewing, Hurricane Rachel now. Yeah. Looks like it's going to pound into the Baja California again.
17: Possibly, yeah. Possibly.
12: Wow, man. Yeah, Man, they are getting hit over there nonstop with these hurricanes.
17: Atlantic hasn't seen anything.
12: Nothing. Yeah. When's hurricane season over?
17: We've got about another month.
12: All right, buddy. Weather brought to you by Moving Team 6. Let the crew at Moving Team 6 make that move for you. Take all the stress out of it, whether it's across the town, the county, the state, or the country.
17: We haven't given the weather yet. We just talked about the LRC.
12: Oh, I thought you gave the forecast. Well, you know, throw them on the front end of the billboard. MovingTeam6.com. Now the weather.
17: Right. We got a great afternoon out there. Man. Get out and enjoy it. It's a little breezy out there, but not too bad. We should top out in the upper 70s today, down into the mid upper 40s tonight. Tomorrow it is going to be a little windier. Low 70s, northwest 15 to 25. And then Thursday, we're looking at upper 60s. Windy. You want windy. Friday is going to be a wind machine out of the south here with low 70s. I now think we're going to poke into the low 80s on Saturday.
12: Really?
17: That's not even a record. That won't even be a record. And then the bottom falls out over part of the area on Sunday. The northern parts of the valley and out in the western part of the state, probably only in the 40s and 50s on Sunday. We'll be probably right around 60, but we go from 80 to 60. And then
12: Still not bad.
17: No. 60. And then we'll be in the 50s to near 60. For the start of next week.
12: Okay.
17: With a chance for a couple chances for, there's about two or three storms we're going to be keeping an eye on starting early next week through the middle of the month.
12: Okay. All right.
17: Something we'll keep an eye on.
12: Storms for the region or for here?
17: For the whole state.
12: Okay.
17: Yeah, for the whole state.
12: All right. We can get to see snow for a while, huh?
17: I don't see it. Now, out what, Watford City?
12: Yeah.
17: Tioga? You might see your first flakes of snow early next week.
12: Really?
17: I wouldn't. Nothing that's going to accumulate.
12: Uh-huh.
17: But I do see, you might see a little bit of wet snow mixed with rain for next week.
12: Okay.
17: Yep.
12: All right. There you go. 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Go to movingteam6.com and they will they'll take care of that move for you. All right. Let's see. Hold on, Deed. Hang on. I don't know if this might be for you. Oh, no. You're good. You're good. First of all, wasn't 1997 the year of a record snowfall of 120 inches? Wasn't that an El... Was 97 an El Nino year, Dean? Can't hear me. He's gone. Is he in there? Hang on. Ronnie's asking him. That was the winter of 96, 97. Yeah, we had the record snowfall and the flood.
15: What? He said, shoot him an email. He's going to his office. He's got the data there.
12: Well, all we need to
15: weather
12: know,
15: at Flag Family. Just
12: all we need to know is, was 1997, was that an El Nino year? 97, 98.
15: As the paid spokesman for the weather department, he has all the data in his office. He will have that data later.
12: You know what? I have AI. I don't need D. I'll do it right now. Smart. Okay, pal. All right. I see how you roll. All right. Was the winter of 1997, 98, was that an El Nino year? Let's see. Yes, it was. See, Dean? That's how easy it is. That's how easy it is to do. Yeah, winter of 97, 98 was an El Nino year, and it was widely recognized as one of the most powerful super El Nino events in recorded history. And, of course, that's the year of record snowfall.
15: Flood. Yeah.
12: Snowfall and the flood.
15: Yeah.
12: Wow. This interesting.
15: Very interesting.
12: All right. 227. Let's see. I had a bunch of the red dye diesel fuel emails to get to. Crystal, you'll be first on the phones when we come back. 701-293-9000. Email studio, WDOIRadioNow.com. Okay, what's going on today? Levi Bachmeyer is going to join us at 3:35 this afternoon. This tell us more about this whole idea they've come with to help retain teachers in the state of North Dakota, giving them yearly bonuses. And also, I got the president of the North Dakota Grocers Association at 3:05. John Dysty will join us.
15: Okay.
12: So, all right. Your calls when we come back. 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
22: From the Flag Family News Center, I'm Chris Larson. Fargo residents still have time this afternoon to cast their ballots in a special election on changing the city's form of government. Voting continues until 7 tonight at the Fargo Dome Atonement Lutheran Church in the Fargo Civic Center. Eligible Fargo residents can go to one of the three polling locations and present an exempted form of identification before casting their ballot. A Minnesota policy analyst says public concern is growing over a series of violent incidents in Twin Cities suburbs. Center of the American Experiment policy fellow Bill Glahn says an Edina public meeting drew residents who voiced concerns about gunfire and neighborhood safety. Glahn says even people he would not normally expect to focus on the issue are speaking out.
23: If folks like that are getting that message, then it is getting through, maybe not just to the independents and the people who aren't particularly political, but maybe even a little bit to the other side.
22: Glahn says officials have discussed a more coordinated regional response following incidents in Edina, Eden Prairie, and Bloomington. And Senator John Hovind joined Ideal Aerosmith for a ribbon cutting in Grand Forks this morning, marking the expansion of the company's headquarters. The 10,000 square foot expansion comes as Ideal Aerosmith grows its operation in North Dakota. From the Flag Family News Center, I'm Chris Larson.
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0: Mostly sunny skies for this afternoon. Another top 10 day out there with highs in the upper 70s and a northwest wind about 10 to 15. Clear skies overnight tonight will drop off into the upper 40s and more sunshine on tap for your Wednesday. It will be a little breezier out of the northwest, 15 to 25, with highs right around 70. And we'll continue with sunny skies, just a bit cooler on Thursday with highs into the mid to upper 60s. From the Flag Skywatch Weather Center, I'm Chief Meteorologist Dean Wysocki.
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12: Ooh, no, I appreciate it. There goes a tank full of red dye diesel right now.

0: Whites. 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My sister Rachel, everything was White Snake, David Coverdale.
1: We've all seen the infamous Tawny Kitaen video.
0: She went bat blank crazy.
1: Yeah.
0: Did she pass away?
1: She did. I think she did. But that having been said, I mean, obviously, Mr. Coverdale was prominently featured in those videos as well. You saw his mug.
0: So. All right. Everybody that's corrected me on the on the winters. Yeah. My bad. It was 96, 97. I looked it up.
1: After further review. Holding on the talk show host.
0: Yes. Well, would it be holding or would it be I jumped the line?
1: Oh, yes, exactly.
0: Yeah.
1: Offsides.
0: Offsides.
1: Yes.
0: Now, the winter of 96-97 was not an El Nino winter. It was considered an ENSO neutral winter, meaning sea surface temps in the Pacific Ocean were near normal. But this winter featured, of course, we all remembered if you lived through it, severe cold, historic blizzards across the northern United States, significant flooding. Well, we know everything happened. Now, the winter of 97-98, that was the following winter, was a strong El Nino driven, it says, by one of the strongest El Nino events on record. And the one we're having this year is even stronger than that one. And that winter, 97-98, was incredibly warm and wet. It became the second warmest and seventh wettest winter recorded in the continuous United States up to that time, bringing major ice storms to the Northeast and heavy flooding to California.
1: Mm.
0: So we'll see what happens, man.
1: I did giggle a little bit about people have a certain feeling about AI, yet the amount of emails that said, I used ChatGPT for this information.
0: Hey, there's no, just remember, just because you got it.
1: It's going to kill us all.
0: It's going to wield a sword and stuff.
1: Yeah, right.
0: Just remember that it could still be wrong.
1: Yeah, well.
0: It's not guaranteed.
1: Yeah.
0: Crystal, you're up, Jay Thomas Show.
2: Well, what a day it is. This is the newsworthy day.
0: Oh, for what?
2: For voting. My gosh, yeah. There were 25 people out the door. Stand in line, and it's okay. Saying, hey to everybody, thank you so much for caring. Thank you so much for being here. I mean, it's a witness to democracy. That's what it is. People speaking up.
1: You mean a constitutional republic?
0: Yeah, constitutional republic.
2: Here we go. Yeah. And the moms, with kids, moms with babies. And yeah, there were a few older people, but I talked to one of the judges, and she said when they opened the door at 7 o'clock, there was already a lineup of people ready to vote. That's 7 o'clock in the morning before they went to go work. And so what I saw at the time, just being on observation while I'm all standing in line with everybody else.
0: Where?
2: There were probably Fargo Atonement.
0: Okay, you were there,
2: parking
0: I guess.
2: Lot, yeah, parking lot was completely full. And like I said, you know, there's 25 people all in line just to get into the facility. And then you get processed and you stand in line according to the last, your name, the... Where begins with your name? And I helped some people know which line to go into because they were a little bit confused. But it's very well organized. It takes longer to get your ballot than it does to, write the check, vote no. And it's going to be interesting tonight to see how it goes, because if there's 10,000, 15,000, 20,000 people that care enough about this issue, about the future of Fargo and how we're governed, I can accept whatever the decision is by the people.
0: Well, whatever people decide, that's the way it's going to go. Crystal, appreciate it. We'll see what happens. I'm almost more interested in
1: the turnout
0: than I am which way Fargo goes with how they run the city.
1: Yeah, I mean, I think I would be as well. I mean, if early reports are any indication that it was good. I will say, hey, that kudos for getting over and above. It's still pathetic. 10,000 in a city of 140,000. But that being said, it would be a better turnout than I thought it would be.
0: So. Email Jay, was it Dean Wysocki that you were talking about about blood alcohol? The case you mentioned said the guy had 0.21% blood alcohol content. That's a lot, but it's not almost one-fourth of your blood by volume. Maybe a remedial math class is in order for Dean. Love your show, but yikes. I don't take everything seriously, dude. Come on, man.
1: We're
0: gonna pile on Dean now. Yeah, I love it. Pile on Dean.
1: I was gonna say it's better than yesterday. I was drunk, so it's nuts. So
0: here's another one. Jumping on. Well, because other people are jumping on you, I'll jump on Dean. The blood alcohol concentration was 0.25%. Not one quarter of his blood, which would be 25%. Most people die at 0.05%, so this guy would have exploded in flames of fury.
3: I love it.
1: Yeah, he might have achieved the high score, or as we like to call it, Boris Yeltsin.
0: Yeah. Jay, news item that most people don't care about, Jim Baker from PTL Club.
1: We just talked about that.
0: Yeah. Yesterday was the... anniversary of him getting released or going to prison.
1: And I thought he died. Yeah, he passed away this morning. Oh, yeah.
0: Geez, I didn't cause that, did I?
1: I don't think so.
0: I might have mentioned it yesterday. I thought he might be dead. Let's see. Jay, there were more cars than people when I was there at 7 a.m. Well, that must mean the church. Okay, diesel. All right, let's get to this thing. 244. I don't know. I'm confused already with this. This whole diesel. So President Trump signs an executive order that temporary will let you people fill up with red dye diesel. Normally you're barred from highway use. They're going to be very happy in about 2 seconds, Trump said during remarks in Grand Island, Nebraska, before announcing the relief. So. The order allows off-road diesel on highways and defers the federal excise tax through years and without interest or penalties. This is where I'm getting confused. The administration estimates truckers could save more than $100 per refill. So tonight I'm going to sign a historic executive order to officially waive the off-road requirement and allow anyone to purchase tax-free red dye diesel for any reason. Trump called the fuel tax free, but the order postpones the federal tax payment while directing Treasury officials to explore eliminating the deferred bill. Here's where I'm just lost. Call me stupid. I've never used this stuff, so I'm confused here. I mean, I know what red dye diesel, we've learned that, all that stuff, but I'm not understanding. So what does this mean? I mean, when you go to get red dye diesel, I know it's taxed by the federal government and the state.
1: It is.
0: Okay. But when you go to get it, do you like not pay taxes at that time on it and you just pay at the end of the year when you do your taxes? Is that how it works? Somebody help us out here.
1: Yeah, the way that I took it is kind of similar to what you're thinking, is that it's deferred to the end of the year. You would still pay it.
0: But that doesn't make any sense.
1: I don't know what the hell's going on here. And maybe that's the way I would have done it is, listen, you can take a tax credit at the end of this year.
0: Terry's out in Watford City. Terry J. Thomas Show.
4: Yeah, guys, on this red dye diesel.
0: Yeah.
4: And I'm totally confused about it. I mean,
0: you and me both.
4: I grew up on a farm and ranch. I know the reason for the red dye was if you were a farmer, rancher, or whatever, you couldn't use ag diesel in your over-the-road pickup.
0: Correct. Yes, it was typically for farm equipment, construction equipment, stuff like that.
4: Correct. So the problem we had back in the day, and that's when they were really cracking down on this red diesel, mm-hmm. they would go to the livestock auctions on sale day and dip your tanks. It was virtually impossible to get that red dye out of your tank. So it looks to me like, why not just take off of diesel? The farmers, the ag people, they continue to take the tax off the overload, and you don't have this problem, because I think in 30 days or whenever this is supposed to, you're going to have a disaster if someone wants to pull, some highway patrolman wants to pull you over and dip your tank.
0: Yeah, well, and this we talked about last week, because, again, I know very little about diesel. But then there was a debate on this, from back and forth from listeners. Some saying, no, you can get this stuff out of your tank real, real easy. Others saying, no, you got filters, you got...
1: Yeah, it was about 60-40.
0: I you kept cutting out, so I don't know if this is what you were saying to me, Terry, but when you read through this, it is confusing, and I was wondering, why don't you just pull the tax off the regular diesel that you already use on the, that everybody can use on the highways, just pop that federal tax off for now?
4: Exactly. That would be
0: sense. Yeah, exactly.
4: Solution, you know, but I do know for that you actually have to drain your tank, change your fuel filters, or you will still get traced for red dye in your fuel.
0: Holy smokes, man.
1: And we had a whole bunch of people call the program that absolutely vehemently disputed that. Yeah, and said others, it was an easy flush.
0: Yeah, but others disputed and said no.
1: Exactly.
0: They're saying what Terry was saying.
1: Yes.
0: Yeah. Let's go to Newfold. And Randy, you're up, Jay Thomas Show.
5: I say one thing. There's very few pumps that have red dye.
0: Well, that was the other question.
5: All highway fuel.
0: Yeah, that's the other question. It's like, where? Maybe in rural North Dakota, rural U.S., you can get it. But like, can you do most places here in Fargo have it?
5: In Newfoundland, where I get my fuel, they don't have a off highway pump for tractors. Some towns do.
0: Mm-hmm. Well, yeah, why wouldn't he just say, okay, I'm going to make this real easy and real, because I get the concerns. Okay, this thing is done as of December 31st. You know, I don't know. It depends on who you ask if this dye stays in your system or not. But how many people now are going to get nailed after that? They're going to get their tanks dipped and get nailed.
5: Why not just take the tax off at the station? And
0: mm-hmm. Yeah.
5: The co-op where I get my fuel from, he got a letter from the Minnesota Petroleum email this morning right away about 8 o'clock. Do not put any red dye in your tanks.
0: Because this all started last week with Governor Armstrong.
1: Yeah, and I bet that's why.
0: And that's what the whole conversation. It's like, okay, you got a lot of farming over here in the eastern part of the state where you've got to cross over to Minnesota. And as Governor Armstrong told us, he said, Minnesota has their laws,
5: And then Trump's in Nebraska, so he's looking for points.
0: Oh, yeah.
5: That's why he did this yesterday.
0: Yep, exactly. You're exactly right. Terry, appreciate it. Or Randy, appreciate it.
1: Well, and in his defense, I'm guessing, I mean, he just doesn't do this stuff. He had somebody who was in his ear that told him, here's what we need to do to try to help.
0: Yeah. Well,
1: now, was he also doing that to try to score political? Of course, but getting advice.
0: Why not just take the federal tax off normal diesel? That's what I don't understand.
1: I'm agreeing with you. I'm saying the same thing.
0: Hey, Terry, you're up on a Jay Thomas Show.
6: Yeah, no, in Fargo, we have pumps that are specifically marked as no tax, no road tax on them.
0: Yeah, but how easy are those to find? Are there a lot of places that have them?
6: Yeah, there's one on 7th Avenue, Arco, I think it is there. Mm-hmm. And then there's one in West Fargo. It's the truck stop over there. And I believe there's another one at the truck stop in Moorhead.
0: Okay, so that's three you know of.
6: And then when they bring out, like, out to the farmers, they bring out bulk trucks.
0: Yep.
6: They add the dye then.
0: Okay.
6: So it's not in the tank until...
0: But why not just take the tax off regular diesel? Just say, hey, we're going to pull the tax off regular diesel.
6: Well, I don't know if he has that in mind or what he has.
0: No,
6: if
0: he doesn't.
6: Then you could just take it. You could just take it right at the pumps. Very, very easy.
0: Yeah. So let me ask you this, because I'm trying to understand it. So because I'm hearing this deferred and all this, Terry. So when you go to get your red dye diesel, okay. The federal tax on it, you don't pay it then? You just wait and pay it at the end of the, when it's time to do your taxes?
6: No, you never pay it. It is not on the fuel. It's not listed anywhere. It's just the pump that you pull up to is specifically marked for off-road vehicles, meaning, you know, farm trucks or tractors, like I have equipment, like track spheres and stuff like that, that doesn't go on the highway. So, yeah, it's already off of there.
0: Okay, let me read this email to you. Maybe you can explain this to me. This comes from a tax dude. It's probably why I don't understand it, because it's taxes and numbers. It says, as of October 6th, Trump's order, 5 executive order, does not itself permanently eliminate the federal diesel tax. Yeah, that we know it doesn't permanently. It directs Treasury to determine whether it can defer certain federal diesel gas obligations for fuel use from October 5th through December 31st without interest or penalties. Treasury must issue implementing guidance identifying who qualifies and when the deferred tax must eventually be paid. So that deferred tax is eventually paid by who?
6: Well, that would probably be paid by bigger outfits, people who can't get to a dyed unit. And so they've got it kind of goofed up there. They're going to defer this until later. But, you know, in Fargo and that, you can get red dye fuel. You don't have to go through the whole divert the taxing. That's just if you're buying fuel that isn't marked, then it gives you the opportunity to get that 6 cents or whatever, 10 cents off a gallon.
0: All right, Doug, appreciate it. I hate to cut you off. Got to go. Break. Come back. We're going to talk to the president of the North Dakota Grocers Association. That's next.

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4: A prediction at the White House. I'm Lisa Brady, Fox News. President Trump just telling reporters he thinks Republicans are going to do very well as he continues a string of rallies around the country aimed at boosting turnout in tight races.
5: The rallies have changed things around. We're letting people know what the Republicans have done, and it's incredible.
4: This as he heads to Maryland to talk about investment and manufacturing at a Baltimore shipyard. 4 weeks to Election Day, the Fox News power rankings have Democrats up by 11 points on a generic House ballot with a tie for the Senate, where six seats are considered toss-ups and a few others are shifting.
6: Among Senate races to watch, North Carolina has moved from lean Democratic to likely Democratic in the contest between Republican nominee Michael Whatley and Democrat Roy Cooper. Fox confirmed that a GOP-aligned super PAC has pulled its resources from the state. South Carolina has moved from solid Republican to likely Republican in the Senate race, where Republican Darlene Graham is running to replace her brother, the late Senator Lindsey Graham.
4: Fox's Tanya J. Powers. International pressure on Russia to give more information about the death of a lab worker in Siberia, possibly from the pneumonic plague. Fox's Jillian Turner at the State Department.
7: Officials here tell us that State Department health experts have actually been in direct touch with Russia's foreign ministry about this since last Friday. That is now 5 days ago, or nearly 5 days ago. But if you listen to Secretary Rubio speaking this morning, it sounds like he is again reiterating his call that it is time for Russian officials to start talking.
8: The more we can learn about what happened, then the better all of us can be in a position of responding. And maybe, you know, there's nothing there. Maybe it's bigger than we thought. We don't know.
4: There's been contact tracing and quarantining reported after the lab worker's death. New highs on Wall Street for the S&P and the NASDAQ. And the Dow up 253 points at the bell. 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
4: Federal prosecutors just confirming a man from Washington State has been arrested in connection with a February school shooting in Canada. Officials say James Cody Bryant allegedly communicated with the 18-year-old shooter for 6 months before the attack that killed eight people, wounding 25. The shooter ultimately took her own life. A woman is facing murder charges in Pennsylvania after a fight with her husband, police say, over gun safety.
14: Pennsylvania State Police say 44-year-old Dawn Marie Freeman was angry. Her husband left a 9mm handgun unsecured in their home in Cambria County that she pointed the gun and shot him to teach him a lesson. 44-year-old Bradley Freeman pronounced dead at the scene Sunday from a

0: single gunshot wound. His wife arraigned Monday on criminal homicide, aggravated assault, and reckless endangerment. She's currently being held without bond. Jeff Manasso, Fox News.
1: A study suggests school book bans in the U.S. have hit a record high.
2: A report released by free speech nonprofit PEN America finding the U.S. saw nearly 12,000 book bans in public schools during the 2025 to 2026 school year, a significant jump from nearly 7,000 banned the year prior. According to the organization, there have been 34,000 instances of book bans since it began counting in 2021, saying the majority have targeted books about race and racism, LGBTQ plus people or characters of color, and sex. PEN America says the most removed categories over the last year were the young adult section and the fiction section, noting another trend for removals this year included manga, a Japanese form of graphic novel. Kristen Goodwin, Fox News.
1: Recapping stocks, the Dow up 253 points, the NASDAQ up 122 to another record close, 27,599. The S&P also hitting new highs, up about 45 points. I'm Lisa Brady, Fox News.
3: Mostly sunny skies for this afternoon. Another top 10 day out there with highs in the upper 70s and a northwest wind about 10 to 15. Clear skies overnight tonight will drop off into the upper 40s and more sunshine on tap for your Wednesday. It will be a little breezier out of the northwest, 15 to 25, with highs right around 70. And we'll continue with sunny skies, just a bit cooler on Thursday with highs into the mid to upper 60s. From the Flag Skywatch Weather Center, I'm Chief Meteorologist Dean Wysocki.
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7: I did a little digging during the break on this whole deferred taxes on this diesel thing that President Trump did, and we'll come back to that a little bit later on.

0: And Thomas Show, hour number two, 701-293-9000. Ooh, Stereo MCs. We're going to get ourselves connected here in just a second. John Deisty is the president of the North Dakota Grocers Association. And his wife informed me, too, today that I was... I think his name wrong yesterday.
1: Oh, whoops.
0: I talked to John earlier. He's like, yeah, my wife's in here with me. And,
1: sorry about that.
0: You're pronouncing the name wrong. That won't be the first time. Won't be the last. I love butchering names. That's for sure. Well, yesterday in the program, we were talking about the changes to SNAP in North Dakota so North Dakota can, they can get a little bit more funding for, what is it, the rural health care transformation?
1: Sounds right, yeah.
0: I think that's what it is. Anyway, when you go through this, and we were going through it yesterday and looking at I get it, soda pop, candy bars and all that, but some of the stuff that they're saying you can't have, but you can have this, it just makes no sense. And is this really solving any problem? And it's going to cost the state millions of dollars. But it's not just the state that it's going to cost a lot of money for. John Deisty, president of North Dakota Grocers Association, said he's hopeful that retailers will be able to make the needed changes before the deadline. He said it's been a struggle for many grocers and other retails thus far. And John joins us now on the Jay Thomas Show. Hey, John, welcome to the program.
2: Yeah, thank you for having me.
0: An example you gave in this article in the North Dakota Monitor, an example I was given was marshmallows. Mini marshmallows are eligible, but large marshmallows and other ones are not eligible. And then it goes on, to help retailers sort through their products, the state paid a research firm to create a list of items that would no longer be eligible for SNAP. You said members have told you that the list includes barcodes for around 23,000 items, but many of them don't match retailers' codes for the same products. The list also doesn't include products from grocers' house brands. That means that even with the list, retailers are still tasked with making sense of the new restrictions and how to apply them to their products. Are you hearing a lot of feedback from these businesses saying this is a nightmare?
2: Well, yes. I checked today after talking to you this morning and visited with a couple of my retailers, and they represent a group of smaller stores, two different groups, and I said, is it better? And both of them separately, because I visited them separately, both of them said no. It's not any better at all. And they, what was a little disturbing is they got an extension, and I said, well, are you close to getting, being ready for the November 1st date? One of them seemed to be a little bit more, and the other one is not any closer probably than they were back in August. So it's a little disheartening to hear that kind of information.
0: So what happens, John, if these retailers are not up to speed, ready to rock and roll come D-Day, which is November 1st at this point?
2: Yeah. What'll happen is they have at this time signed an attestation form, which says that they want to be able to accept SNAP. Mm-hmm. That was due on the 1st of September, and I believe that that got pushed back to the 1st of November. So I would imagine most all the retailers have done that. So once they do that, they have 90 days to become in compliance.
0: Okay.
2: So we're looking at after Thanksgiving now as kind of the drop dead date.
0: Okay.
2: They have the potential, federal government has potential to come out and do some spot checks to, in this period of time, to see how everybody's doing. I was told it's more as a way to gauge where everyone is, more than looking at being a penalty phase. But after the drop dead date, there can be some issues.
0: I had a gentleman called one of the many calls we had on this topic yesterday in the program, and he was in this business on the Minnesota side, and he made the comment that he said, "Well, Jay, I think you're making more out of this than it really is. It's not going to be that tough for these retailers."
1: And said it was a very one-button switch.
0: Yeah, one-button switch. I'm not in this industry, so I don't know. That doesn't sound like that's the case.
2: No, I was in retail grocery for 40 some years. So I was at the stage of food stamps when there was paper and through all the other changes. And what's different now is the sheer number of items and the different categories. Originally, it was pop and candy were never eligible.
0: Yeah.
2: So it was pretty simple after that. I think you could follow the North Dakota tax code. If it was taxed, then it wasn't eligible to be a food stamp. That was kind of a guideline.
0: Okay.
2: Well, now they've added so many different categories and so many different items. I was in a large convenience store the other day, and I just paid attention to the what I would call the pot line. You know, that is so much different than what I grew up and what I had in my stores. I mean, they have walls and walls of beverages.
0: Yeah.
2: And what is now eligible and what is not eligible, it's not clear cut. I listened to your podcast today afterwards, and I heard that gentleman. And yes, you can go out on the shelf and go to an item and click it, and you can say you are not eligible, okay? The problem is that you got to know what that means by not being eligible. And I sent you some copies of yes and no answers on different categories, candy, beverages, and all that, and they're kind of a yes-no. But you've got to know ingredients now.
0: Yeah, yeah. Like, for example here, let's take a look. Like, energy beverages, energy shots, energy drinks. Yeah. First question, are there at least 65 milligrams or more of caffeine per 8 fluid ounces? If you click yes, cannot be purchased with SNAP. No, does it contain less than 65 milligrams of caffeine per 8 fluid ounces? Yes. Does it contain any added stimulants? If you say yes, it can't be purchased. If you say no, it can be purchased. So yeah, you're going to have to go through every one of these products basically as a retailer and no ingredients, right?
2: Yeah.
0: Holy smokes.
2: And what makes it really hard for most of these stores, some of the larger retailers are going to be able to do one store, and they have multiple stores, and be able to basically change all their stores at once.
0: Mm-hmm.
2: But very few of the stores in North Dakota have that capability. So if a group has five stores, they're going to have to go into each store separately and do the same process for each store.
0: Yeah, I'm guessing, like, let's just throw out there, for example, a Hornbacher's or a Cashwise. I got to believe they change one. They can change them all at the same time, correct?
2: I would believe so, yes. Yeah. I would guess that would be correct. There may be a variables in each store a little bit, but it'd be minor.
0: Yeah. And then when it comes to, you know, how many retailers, especially the smaller outfits, are just going to go, you know what? We can't afford this. We can't. We're just not going to accept. We're not going to accept EBT or SNAP cards anymore.
2: Yeah, yeah. What they're going to have to do, these people are, they need to have a POS provider that has the capability of doing their back room stuff, so they can get their pills correct, and they can't enter these items individually. But they can do categories. So they can do a category that covers energy drinks and get that category there. But now the retailer has to stick them in there. So maybe the POS company charges to set up the categories, but that's probably not as daunting as the time it's going to take these stores to do it. I got one of the gals that I was talking to, she texted me just a few minutes ago. I'm supposed to tell you that if they were to print that non-eligible list, it's 195 pages.
0: Holy crap!
2: Yeah, so it's quite a deal. Let me give you a little history going back. This came about earlier in the year, and I think it caught retailers and myself a little off guard. We knew that it was going to probably eliminate pop and candy.
0: Yeah.
2: And I don't think we thought that was, a bad deal. I think maybe healthy foods is what the program was meant to do. And then when it came closer and they talked about this list, And you asked how much that list cost. I was told a number of times that the state paid $100,000 for that list.
3: Oh, yeah. All right, there's and, another cost.
2: Yeah, so the state then, they had when they got the list, they got the list late. And when I say late, they got it in early August, I believe. And it was, you know, everybody was supposed to be ready on the 1st of September.
3: Wow.
2: So they got it late. Well, then... I said, send it out. Well, they couldn't. They had to send it to the legal department within the state to review it. So I don't know how a legal department's going to look at 100,000 items.
3: Oh, my God.
2: Yeah, so that delayed it. So when it came out, when the list then came out, they sent it to retailers who had already signed up for that attestation. I'm not saying that word correct, but, you know, saying they want to be eligible.
3: Yeah.
2: They got the list, and the list said, you cannot share this with anybody else. It's proprietary information, and you and your point-of-sales person, company, can use the list and no one else. So I asked them, I said, you've got warehouses. You know, we've got Barton Nash. We've got UNFI, what used to be Supervalu. You've got AWG. They service most of the stores in this area. Another one would be Mason Brothers. Mm-hmm. They have already in their system, they have each store that they service, they know what that store has bought. So they would have a record. So they could have taken their list, paired it up to that 100,000 list and say, okay, store in Athley, these are how many items you have that are ineligible that we have, you know, comparable. Mm-hmm. They wouldn't allow that to happen.
3: Unreal. I mean, I got to play it. Hold on.
4: We're from the government. We're here to help.
3: Jeez, man, I'm telling you. So
2: I had a guy today told me that it's a government agency trying to regulate something, a business they don't understand.
3: That's that happens all the time with the government.
1: Say.
3: They have no clue.
1: And something tells me, John, that this list came late because it had to be reviewed by the pop lobby, the cereal lobby.
2: Probably.
3: Well, you look at John Dyste, he's the president of the North Dakota Grocers Association, talking about these change to SNAP benefits and the nightmare it's causing, especially for retailers. You look at this list, what's eligible, what's not, and I look at it and go, okay, who the hell at Department of Health or Human Services thought that, okay, candy bars, I get it, but you can purchase like granola bars and protein or energy bars. Did they not take a look at the ingredients and crap that's the same as a candy bar?
2: Yeah.
3: It makes no sense. And the marshmallow thing, I get it, and then also I believe, like, you can't buy a chocolate Hershey's or just a chocolate candy bar,
1: but
3: you can buy chocolate chips.
2: Yes. Or you can buy Hershey's cocoa if it's used for cooking, and various forms of cooking chocolates and that you can buy.
3: But
2: not a candy bar.
3: I don't know how much money North Dakota to get this thing rolling, how much they're going to get from the feds for the rural healthcare, what they call transformation or whatever, whatever it is, but. I mean, is it really worth it, North Dakota? And again, what do you sit there and pat yourself on the back and go, yeah, we're getting people to eat healthier. They're still going to buy these products. They're still going to eat this stuff. You're making this a nightmare. We already have issues with rural North Dakota and grocery stores, man. They're closing up.
1: Right.
3: Now you're throwing this chaos on top of it.
2: Yeah. And it is a chaos factor. You know, as an industry, we don't really get to make any decisions on that. We have what we have, and mm-hmm. we have to figure this out. And what's been a problem is the lack of information that's coming out of the SNAP program, and it's gotten to basically be it's your responsibility. You figure it out.
3: Yeah, and that's just not right.
2: Yeah, and it's what's going to happen is. These retailers are going to, across the state, are going to start entering their items in,
3: mm-hmm.
2: and they're going to do the best job they can. and there's not going to be any consistency through the group because everybody's going to look at something a little different. So you're going to go to one store and buy it, and then you go down, you go from Ashley and you go to Napoleon, and now Napoleon, well, no, you can't buy that.
3: Yeah, that's a good point.
2: It's going to be a problem, and it's going to take a long time to sort all this out. And it'll be interesting to see when the federal government comes in and does spot checks and decides, you know, what's acceptable and what's not. That's a fear that I have.
3: Yeah.
2: Another thing.
3: Go ahead.
2: Another thing too is the, you know, the idea that if you live in Grand Forks, Fargo, Wahpeton, and along the South Dakota border, you've got competition across the river or across the state line. They're not partaking in the waiver program, so you're in a non-competitive advantage right off the bat.
3: Yep.
2: That's a concern. It's just I'm not sure a whole lot of thought was given into this in certain instances. I think the state saw extra money, so they grabbed it. It should have done this nationally. So
3: yeah.
2: Every state was going to do it the same way.
3: Well, yeah, the state's looking at this and you know, they're looking at this thing. Oh, we can grab some more. It's for the Federal Rural Health Transformation Program. That's if they applied for that waiver back in 2025, so they could secure more of the funding for this program. But I don't know how much more funding they'd get. But when you look at the numbers, this is going to cost the state alone, just the state, $3.5 to $4 million to implement this. On top of the fact that they could be looking at $13 million+ that they're going to owe the feds because they're not in compliance. They're not under the 6% mark when it comes to compliance. That's, you know, making sure the right people are getting the right benefits. Some overpaid, underpaid. So there's a cost there. The state is flush in cash. So why are you doing this? You can't pump some of the billions of dollars that we have. You can't pump a few million of that into this rural healthcare whatever program. And then on top of that, the cost to all you retailers out there and what it's going to cost you. And God forbid you get nailed with a fine down the road if there's a spot check. Who knows how big that fine could be from the feds?
2: Mm-hmm. You know, again, I understand what you're saying, but we're going to have to live with this.
3: So, yeah.
2: You know, I think what's going to be another big issue is there's no clear cut rules or information coming out. So, you know, you look at it on the retail side, but the customer side, the SNAP recipients are, you know, what kind of information are they getting? We're not privy to that. So I don't know how knowledgeable they're going to be.
3: True.
2: And I'm assuming when they come into the store, a lot of them are not going to be prepared for what's going to happen.
3: Yeah.
2: And I really worry about the front end cashier at these stores and what's going to happen at the front end. It's not going to be a very enjoyable situation. You know, other states that are doing this, they have come out with some programs and some information that they're giving out. I have not seen this from our state. We passed along some of that information. One was simply a business card, basically, that gave the phone number and the address of the SNAP office in Bismarck and say, call them. Because that'd be one way for the cashier to, you know, the cashier has no say in any of this, and they're going to take the flack.
3: I brought that up a while back when I first brought this topic up about a month or so ago. That's one of the things I said. Here's what's going to happen. Somebody who has SNAP benefits, they're going to go into the store that they've always gone into and get what they've been able to buy with SNAP. Now they're not going to be able to buy it. They're going to go off on that cashier, and that cashier has no say in this whatsoever.
1: Yeah.
3: It's just like when we are under the pandemic and the stupid mask thing. What really pissed me off was, like, you'd walk into these stores and the employees would tell you, you know, they're the ones
0: that have got to tell you, put your mask on.
1: Follow the footprints.
0: Follow the footprints. And they're the ones that are getting chewed out and screamed at and spat on and everything else. And they're not the ones that put the rules in place.
1: Yeah.
0: So they're put in a horrible position. It's the same thing for this. These poor cashiers are going to be put in a terrible position, John.
1: And then you've got in the world and we live in now, you've got a generation that's going to whip out the video camera and go,
0: on social media.
1: Here's all the grocery stores, and then the small retailer is destroyed in the comments section.
0: Yeah, exactly.
2: Yeah.
0: Damn shame.
2: You know, and I brought this up before, too, is not only, you know, that, it's, you know, they're going to be able to come and say, well, I went at the store down the town next over, I was able to buy it.
0: Yeah.
2: And it's all because of confusion. It's not because the stores are trying to sneak something by or, you know, be able to sell something they shouldn't. It's just that there's no consistency in the program. So it's going to be up to the stores to figure it out, and it's going to be a problem.
0: All right, John, listen, you got my contact information. If you ever need to get on the program to talk about this or anything else regarding grocers, retailers, man, please reach out to me. We'll keep an eye on it. Thanks for the time, John.
2: All right, thank you.
0: Thanks, brother. John Deisty, president of the North Dakota Grocers Association. What a nightmare, Ronnie, huh?
1: Yeah, and the people that are whining about food deserts, if these retailers go, exactly.
0: All right, poor Chris has been waiting forever. Chris, if you're still there, we'll grab you when we come back first on the phones, Jay Thomas Show.
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11: From the Flagg Family News Center, I'm Chris Larson. Polls remain open this afternoon as Fargo voters consider a proposed change to the city's form of government. Voting began at 7 this morning and continues until 7 tonight. Ballots can be cast at the Fargo Dome, Atonement Lutheran Church, or the Fargo Civic Center. Republican Austin Peterson says voter turnout will be critical in his effort to unseat DFL State Senator Rob Kupak in Minnesota State Senate District 4. Peterson says his campaign has knocked out more than 30,000 doors across the district, which includes much of Clay County and part of Becker County. Peterson describes himself as a moderate Republican and says he is working to attract independents and DFL voters while turning out Republicans. And Cass County leaders are preparing to hear directly from rural residents at next month's Rural Summit. County Administrator Robert Wilson says the November 10th event grew out of meetings county officials have held in rural communities.
12: There was just a number of different really engaged, thoughtful comments just in general about life in rural Cass County.
11: The summit runs November 10th from 5 to 9 p.m. at Central Cass High School. No advance registration is required. From the Flag Family News Center, I'm Chris Larson.
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15: Mostly sunny skies for this afternoon. Another top 10 day out there with highs in the upper 70s and a northwest wind about 10 to 15. Clear skies overnight tonight will drop off into the upper 40s and more sunshine on tap for your Wednesday. It will be a little breezier out of the northwest, 15 to 25, with highs right around 70. And we'll continue with sunny skies, just a bit cooler on Thursday with highs into the mid to upper 60s. From the Flag Skywatch Weather Center, I'm Chief Meteorologist Dean Wysocki.
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2: Hey, Ronnie, did you see that great Halloween video I made of the wife?
3: Yes, I did.
2: If you go on my Facebook page, you'll see it. The waves keep on crashing on me for some reason. It wasn't meant to be me. I thought it was hilarious, man. I saw my cap cuts. Studio that, this would be cool.
3: See how cool it is when I get home.
4: AI, tell me about people who don't understand perception.
3: No.

0: right, we're going to talk to Superintendent of Public Instruction Levi Bachmeyer here in a second. But before we do that, let me grab a couple calls. The caller's been waiting quite a while to get on the program. Chris, thanks for your patience. You're up, Jay Thomas Show.
1: You bet. You're going to thank me for hanging on here, what I got to say.
0: Your
1: headlights in your guys' heads are going to go off.
0: Okay.
1: Why are we not, you know, your question, why are we not just taking the tax off the regular on-road fuel, right?
0: Yes.
1: That's a great question. The reason is because the U.S., if you go on the website, U.S. Energy website.
0: Okay.
1: We consume 160 million gallons of diesel per day.
0: Oh, holy cow. Okay.
1: You can look it up. It's on the U.S. Energy website.
0: I believe you.
1: 25 cents a gallon is federal tax.
0: Yep.
1: If the U.S. gave up that is $40 million a day the U.S. will not receive. A day.
0: Now, that's a lot of money.
1: It's all about money.
0: Money.
1: It's all about money. It has nothing to do with... You know, we're going to help this person. And why does the government, I mean, I'm so against government. Why does the government get a pick and decide who gets the deduction? Why is it just farmers and construction? Why is it not the trucking industry?
0: Well, you're talking about
1: picking the winners and losers.
0: Well, hold on a second. So under this deferred, and I looked up how they're, you know, when they're saying deferred, exactly what that means. And yeah, at some point you're going to. Either the retailer is going to have to pay it back or the farmer, whoever, but they're going to try to find a way where they don't have to pay this back, whatever. I don't see that happening. But under this executive order, anybody now can use this red dye.
2: Right.
0: Anybody can use it.
1: Oh, perfect. Okay, so Jay Thomas in Fargo, you have a diesel truck.
0: Mm-hmm.
1: Trust me, I travel through Fargo all the time. And you're like, where am I going to get some red dye diesel in Fargo?
0: That's right.
1: You ain't happening. So now you're going to be like, heck, I'm going to drive down to Kindred, North Dakota. I don't know if Kindred's got, I'm assuming they do. Are you going to go drive, what is Kindred from Fargo? 60, 80 miles?
0: No, it's not that far. Not even close to that.
1: No?
0: No.
1: Okay. 40. Are you going to go drive 40 miles to save 25 cents a gallon?
0: No, I'm not. But we've found out because the same thoughts were going through my head this morning when I was reading this in my office. I'm like, okay, so where in Fargo am I going to be able to pull up and they're going to have a red dye pump? Well, a caller earlier called and said, yeah, he knew of three or four places for sure that have it. But still, it's limited. This is all politics.
1: And then what's going to happen when all the trucks, okay, these three places in Fargo, all the trucks go there. Do you think they're going to run out?
0: You're
1: damn right they're going to run out.
0: Yeah, this is all stuff that I've brought up. Yeah, you're not hitting me with anything new. All this is, Chris, this is just typical playing politics with hey,
1: exactly.
0: Okay, let's toss this out there and see if we can get some more votes. This is going to be a nightmare is what it is. You're not helping anybody.
1: Correct. No. You're 100% correct. Keep preaching it, like preach it to everybody because they just don't understand. And then one more thing.
0: Quickly, okay? So I got to leave.
1: I'm going to hang up.
0: Yeah.
1: AI. Okay. AI is, you know, I'm totally against AI. Why, you know, they're taking over and they use water. If AI is so good, geez, we got quite a bit of oceans out there. Why aren't they putting them out in the ocean because they're going to use so much water there?
0: Well, number one, they can't. Chris, hey, I'll let you go. I'm not going to get in the whole AI debate right now. Data centers, they're closed-loop systems. They use as much water. The initial startup, they use a bunch of water startup, but then it's closed-loop, and they use just as much as
2: 50,000 or less in many cases.
0: Yeah, exactly. All right, let's get to Mr. Levi Bachmeyer. Hello, Levi.
3: Hey, Jay, thanks for having me. How are you?
0: Hey, I'm doing good. Having fun as always, pal. How about you?
3: Yeah, living the dream. Thanks for having me on this afternoon.
0: You bet. How are you liking the gig being superintendent of public instruction here in North Dakota?
3: I'm loving it. It's a blessing to be able to serve all 53 of our counties and try to have the best school system possible for all our kids.
0: Well, I got to tell you, I have heard nothing but good things. People are loving what you're doing in that position. You're coming up with some outside the box ideas, and again, people are loving it. The latest, you along with lawmakers announced yesterday a proposal that would award yearly bonuses to teachers to boost recruitment and retention. How is this going to, by the way, just for so people understand, there are more than 230 North Dakota teaching positions unfilled in 2025. Don't have the 2026 numbers yet. That's a lot of unfilled. That's a lot of unfilled positions. And you were quoted, or you had said that you just visited a school in Nelson County, didn't have a science teacher. Students were doing their science course online. Also, that you're seeing, classrooms turned into storage rooms because there's just no teachers to fill them classrooms.
3: Yeah, I appreciate you kind of teeing it off with that, because that's the problem that we have to solve. I am a huge believer of kids need to get their hands on things, they need to turn their brains on, and they need to work hard. And that's really hard to do. You can't dissect a cat, you can't use a Bunsen burner if you're taking chemistry or biology on an online class. And we've got classrooms all across the state in big school districts in your backyard in West Fargo. We've got classrooms in small districts out west in Elgin, or like in Nelson County where I was just a couple weeks ago. I mean, this is a big problem, and this is the, I would say, the biggest threat to ensuring that all of our kids, regardless of where they live, receive a quality education. So, I'm a pretty simple guy. We're 41st in teacher pay. We have a lot of resources at the state, thanks to the oil industry. Mm-hmm. So let's cut through the bureaucracy and let's get some dollars directly in teachers' hands and change the narrative about teacher pay in North Dakota, so we can keep good teachers and we can inspire more of the high school kids that I see across the state to want to go into this important profession and make sure that those classrooms are full.
0: Why is North Dakota, why is the pay here, have us ranked at 41st in the nation? Why is the pay that low? Why haven't we done anything about this?
3: I can't speculate. I will say our school districts really prioritize small class sizes, so they really try to get as much individualized support. And if you bring in more bodies, then you don't have as many dollars to pay the folks that you have more. So it's not all just a critique. I think schools are doing the best that they can, and everybody wants small class sizes, or as small as we can possibly make them. But I agree. I'm a back to basics guy. I think, and I think Bismarck, the capital, all of us working in government can do a better job of focusing on what are the most foundational things that our citizens expect from state government. Roads that don't have potholes and classrooms that have teachers, I think, are at the top of the list.
0: So, okay, explain exactly how this works. These are going to be bonuses paid through the common schools trust fund, not the principal, but the interest that we make, correct?
3: That is correct, yes. Yeah, so we have a massive trust fund. A lot of people know about the legacy fund, but we have one just like it, exclusively for K-12. It's called the Common Schools Trust Fund. So we can't touch the principal. The principal is what's going to fund education for my daughters and grandkids in the future and allow us to continue to lower taxes. But we got to use the earnings in, I think, better ways. So this would take 10% of those earnings and create an annual stipend. So this isn't a one-time thing. We need teachers to be able to stay in the profession in the long haul, be able to buy a home, be able to do all of the things that people do with financial security. You make 20% less if you're a teacher than if you hold a bachelor's degree in another occupation. And while I think we need to close that gap, it's even more important when we do not have enough teachers. So to take that 10%, divide it by the number of teachers we have in the state, and send those out as annual stipends if teachers come back the following year, because we need to keep them in the classroom as long as we can.
0: Yeah, so you would get this stipend if you come back the following year and you've got to fulfill your contract, correct?
3: Yes. So if I was teaching high school social studies this year, 26-27 school year, I would get paid my annual stipend the following fall, so November of 2027. It's just designed to create an additional little incentive, not only boosting up teacher pay, but creating an additional incentive for teachers to come back, to stay in the educational profession, and to support kids.
0: And I believe doing the estimation on teachers and 10% of the interest on the Common Schools Trust Fund, you're looking at estimated bonuses for the first year would be about $3,400 per teacher. And when we say per teacher, it looks like not just public, but private schools were included in this as well.
3: Yes, and folks who hold a teaching license that aren't necessarily just classroom teachers. This excludes administrators. I was a public school administrator. They're incredibly important professionals, but they're doing all right compensation-wise, so administrators are not included. But folks like school counselors, folks like speech-language pathologists, those who have to have a teaching license to work in schools, mm-hmm. Are also included. And yes, the way the bill was drafted would include teachers in non-public schools. That's a good debate to have, and that'll play out during, you know, during the legislative process. But yes, we got to start with a meaningful stipend, over $3,000 a year. And if the Common Schools Trust Fund continues to grow the way that it has been, you know, by the time my two daughters graduate high school, this thing could be near or above 10 grand. And that's real money. That I hope gets teachers in our classrooms and keeps them in our classrooms.
0: Yeah, just for reference so folks know, the Common Schools Trust Fund, that is valued right now at, as of May, it was valued at over $9.1 billion in that fund alone. That's billion with a B. So what do you think, what are you guys coming up for figures? What do you think the first year of bonuses would cost? How much money are we looking at?
3: Yeah, I mean, we've got a little over 10,000 teachers. So if you take, you know, the $3,000, $3,400 number comes from taking about $35, $36 million a year and dividing it by the number of teachers that we have. But to your point about the Common Schools Trust Fund, it's got a ton of money in it. And one of my goals as a former social studies teacher is every citizen should know how these trust funds are improving the lives of North Dakotans. I think, you know, kudos to Representative Nathy and Governor Armstrong. People know that the Legacy Fund is helping reduce their property taxes. That's a good thing. In some ways, we're just stealing that good idea. So that way, North Dakota citizens know that this gigantic $9 billion with a B, dollar trust fund is doing something that helps them. And it means that schools don't have to go out for local property tax levies because they're getting the support that they need to hire the teachers that they need, and that parents can feel confident that there are enough teachers being hired into our schools to ensure that their kids are getting a quality education.
0: And two other things people need to know when you say approximately $35 million, so in a biennium, that would be $70 million. Holy smokes, that's a lot of money. Well, when you take a look at the earnings off the Common Schools Trust Fund for the 27 through 29 biennium, that is anywhere from $715 to $720 million just in earnings. So this is like me giving Levi a $10. Here you go, here's 10 bucks, buddy.
3: Absolutely. I would say if anything, this is a really conservative proposal to leverage all the money that we have in these trust funds. But I think we got to start somewhere, yeah. And I think we got to do something different and bold and support these teachers so they can support their kids. And that may mean, you know, not doing business as usual in Bismarck. And I think that's okay. Let's do simple things well. And having teachers in our classrooms is a simple thing that I believe we can do well. And if we don't blow this and the Common Schools Trust Fund continues to grow, thank you, oil industry. I mean, there's no reason why we can't have the best compensated teachers in the entire country without needing high taxes. So our kids have the very best teachers in America.
0: And also the bill draft, it does have a provision that would not allow school districts to use this bonus program when it comes to negotiations to decrease teachers' salaries. So you're covered there. How much time do I got, Ronnie?
2: We are about 2.5 minutes away.
0: Other thing, you know, I know we're going to hear from people. They're going to like, well, this is ridiculous. You know, when you look at the big picture, teachers only work 9 months out of the year. What do you say to that argument?
3: Well, then apply to be a teacher. I mean, this would be one thing if we were getting dozens and dozens of applications for all of these positions, but... I mean, look these parents in the eyes who can't take an egg class in Elgin or can't have an in-person science teacher in Nelson County. I mean, it's sort of like the, you know, don't believe your own lying eyes. Like, we don't have enough teachers.
0: Yeah.
3: And if summer's off was such this great draw, then we would have dozens and dozens of people applying for all these jobs. So if anyone's like, well, this is unnecessary and teachers have got it good, well, then I look forward to seeing your application in a pool somewhere, because our kids deserve teachers in the classroom. And I was a teacher myself. You know, you're doing more than 40 hours during the school year.
0: Yeah.
3: So it looks a little bit different, but you're putting the work in. And this is a workforce issue that we have to solve. And we have a constitutional obligation to do it. So we got to figure it out.
0: Yeah, someday you and I will sit down and have a talk. It still drives me crazy. We got $9.1 billion in this trust, and it's growing. We are getting, you know, over $700 million in earnings alone every biennium off this thing. I still can't wrap my head around why these school districts that are coming to us wanting $100+ million to build new schools. Why are we not using some of those earnings to help out these taxpayers in these school districts to bring down these bonds that they're asking for?
3: Totally agree, Jay. And the fact that school districts have to pay 2% on loans from our socialist bank when it could be zero is absolutely unacceptable. And that, I think, is the next conversation we need to have.
0: Yeah, we will definitely have that one. You're right. That's we'll have you and I will have that conversation. All right. So next step on this thing is, well, legislative session comes up in January. They'll battle this thing out. I got a good feeling this thing's going to pass. Levi, I got to rock and roll, brother.
3: Hey, thanks for having me, Jay.
0: You got it. We'll talk soon, buddy. That's not a bad idea, man.
2: No, the other thing I would, though, is I would make sure there's something in there for rural school. Some places are, let's say, a gackle. You've only got 100 people that live in the community. Pulling teachers into somewhere like that, awful tough.
0: It's very tough, yeah. All right, 354, tons of emails regarding diesel. More of your phone calls on the diesel or anything else we talked about. That's next, Jay Thomas Show. Just keep on
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2: Optimism for the midterms. I'm Lisa Brady, Fox News.
3: I think we're going to do very well.
2: President Trump says the rallies he's holding are changing things around. He's been visiting mainly Republican-friendly states, aiming to boost turnout from his base for GOP candidates. But today, taking questions just before heading to a Baltimore shipyard as an example of his agenda spurring investment.
4: Trade Point Atlantic has partnered with Anduril Industries to build submarine and submarine parts. The investment from Anduril is going to be $3.7 billion and eventually create 3,100 jobs.
2: Fox Business's Edward Lawrence. Anduril says the new high-tech shipyard will make components for the Navy's Virginia-class submarines. Maryland's Democratic governor has called the shipyard the largest investment in the state in decades. Attorneys for Krista Pike, the convicted killer who survived an attempted lethal injection in Tennessee, now say she's awake and speaking as she continues to receive critical medical care, but they say her prognosis remains unclear. A national day of action in France as student protests over school conditions expand.
5: Tens of thousands of people taking to the streets, demonstrating and calling for equality in French schools. And during many of these protests, there have been some clashes between demonstrators and police, with officers using tear gas at some points to clear the crowd.
2: Fox's Jeff Paul in Paris. Thousands of arrests and hundreds of injuries reported. A mega Hollywood merger is now a done deal. Paramount completing its $81 billion takeover of Warner Brothers a year after Paramount was purchased by Skydance, which will be the name of the new company, bringing two of America's oldest movie-making studios together. That merger faced multiple lawsuits. Critics argue the settlements reached don't do enough to address concerns about job loss and fewer choices for consumers, including cable customers. 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
2: Two railroads, Union Pacific and Norfolk Southern, are hoping for a green light from federal regulators to merge the largest east and west freight carriers in the U.S. into a transcontinental rail giant.
11: If a customer wants to get goods from the west coast to the east coast by rail, their product has to stop at a facility, get unloaded, and switch by truck to a different rail line owned by a different company. Union Pacific CEO argues its acquisition of Norfolk Southern would eliminate that step in the process, allowing products to move across the country seamlessly, and in turn, he says, lowering prices and creating jobs.
2: Fox Business's Grady Trimble, but several labor unions, farm groups, and competitors argue in a letter to the Trump administration the merger would drive up costs for consumers, put supply chains at risk, and harm farmers, rail workers, energy producers, and domestic manufacturers. An exclusive sneak peek into a NASA mission to send three helicopter drones to the Red Planet.
12: I got to fly a Mars helicopter. Here on Earth, it operates just like a commercial drone, but engineers warn me it's a lot more complicated when you send it to Mars.
2: Fox's Jonathan Sari.
12: NASA's Skyfall mission will send the first nuclear-powered interplanetary spacecraft to Mars, hurling a capsule into the thin atmosphere. As a supersonic parachute slows the capsule, it will release three helicopter drones.

0: drones equipped with ground-penetrating radars to search for water ice just below the Martian surface and scout potential landing sites for future human missions.
1: They're aiming to launch that mission in 2028. New highs on Wall Street with back-to-back records for the NASDAQ, finishing at 27,599. The S&P also with a record close, topping 7,800. The Dow up 253. I'm Lisa Brady, Fox News.
2: Clear skies through the evening hours. A beautiful one with temperatures in the 70s, slowly falling off into the 60s before bottoming out overnight into the mid to upper 40s with a northwest wind at 5 to 10. Now, it does turn breezy on your Wednesday. Northwest winds increasing 15 to 25 and gusty with highs around 70 with mostly sunny skies. And then sunshine continues on Thursday, a little bit cooler with highs into the mid to upper 60s. 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
6: Don't forget to check and see if any musicians, rock stars, country stars have birthdays today.
7: Oh,
6: don't bother me, man. Stephen Fargo, you're going to be first on the old horn there.
8: Well, it's from
6: War Games.
7: Do you like to play
6: a game? No, no. Get the president on the horn.
7: Oh, yeah.
6: Was that live?
7: Yeah.
6: The president on the horn and take us to DEF CON 4.
7: Exactly.
6: I should get that drop. There's more to it than that. It's funny. That was just that movie was just on over the weekend.
7: Was it?
6: I was getting
7: Dabney Coleman.
6: Yeah,
7: who's no longer with us.
6: I know.
7: Yeah,
6: starting to put stuff away for the getting ready for winter and TV on the garage. I'm like, uh oh, I might have to stop everything I'm doing. That movie is still to this day 1983. It's still a great movie.
7: Still holds up. And ironically, if you ever go on the Oscar Zero Tour, which is the missile battery in Cooperstown or former missile, they have a copy of War Games laying out on the VCR table in the security room, the security
6: No
7: lounge.
6: Kidding.
7: Yeah. It's kind of an homage to that era of, you know.
6: Well, in the movie they show North Dakota, the map for all the silos.
7: Yeah.
6: Hey, Steve, you're up, Jay Thomas Show.
9: Hey, guys.
6: Hey.
9: I just had to swing back to your last topic and the Wine Fest about the SNAP program or whatever it is.
6: Yeah.
9: So think about it. The government is taking money, stealing money from one group of taxpayers to give it to another group of individuals that probably don't pay taxes and claim that they can't afford to feed themselves. Okay. And then the businesses are then selling products at a profit to these people with money that was stolen from somebody else.
6: Boy,
9: is that how it works? Have I got it pretty good?
6: I don't know, man. You're taking it pretty deep. Holy smokes. I'm going to have a beer after this one.
7: Right down the rabbit hole.
9: Exactly. We should have some beers. I would take you up on that. But here's the deal.
6: I'll use my SNAP card.
9: Exactly. If I get the beer with the SNAP card, we'll meet. We're good. I'll meet you in your garage. Perfect. But all kidding aside, if you don't want to reprogram your cash registers or figure it out, then take out a piece of cardboard and write, "We don't take SNAP," and stick it on the door and be done with it or stop whining.
6: And
9: on the flip side.
6: Hold on. And I got to believe you're going to see some of these smaller retailers doing that.
7: Exactly.
9: Fine. I got the people that are getting the benefit. First of all, I'm not dissing them necessarily. If you can sign up and the government will give you free food, get in line, man.
6: Yeah.
9: How do you do that? I'm assuming I don't qualify, but if they can't get their power bar or their Frappuccino Starbucks $8 chilled coffee with their SNAP card, then tell them to dig in their other pocket where they keep their beer, cigarette, whiskey, and tab money and pay for it with that stash.
6: Man!
9: Oh, shut up.
6: Holy smoke, somebody. God, who peed your Cheerios this morning, Steve?
9: So, Jay, let me know. So are you still a smoker?
6: Of course.
9: Okay, so what does a pack of cigarettes cost?
6: Oh, I don't know. I buy them by the carton. I can tell you a carton is $110, I think, for a carton now.
7: Wow!
9: Okay, so yeah. How many packs are in there? So, and 10. I don't even have to answer that, but let's say somebody's spending 15 to 20 bucks a day on cigarettes, but I'm buying their Frappuccino? Are you freaking kidding me?
6: Yeah, but you're not buying their Frappuccino.
9: The whole should be shut down.
6: Well, you're not buying their Frappuccino, but you are buying their Frappuccino.
9: Exactly my point. So it's like, stop whining.
6: All right.
9: The whole thing just drives me nuts. Thanks, guys.
6: Steve, do you feel better now, buddy?
9: I do. Thank you.
6: All right. Thanks, Steve. Appreciate it. Wow. You want to vent on this program? Vent, baby.
7: I'm just over here hanging on to my Festivus pole, you know, listening to his rant.
6: Hey, yeah. Let him rant, man. That's what we allow here.
7: Yeah.
6: All right. Sad story. Not sad. This is tragic.
7: Yeah.
6: Okay. And I'm telling you, people, these lawmakers, hopefully, this is the wake-up call.
7: Well, how many more people have to die?
6: We now have two more innocent teenagers dead because of alleged street racing, this time in Bismarck, Mandan.
7: Oh, this was the story the emailer end of last week was referring to, yeah.
6: Yep, a second Mandan teenager has died from injuries suffered in a fatal crash in Bismarck. Authorities say it appears to be linked to another vehicle that was street racing a third vehicle. Benjamin, I believe his last name is Mock, M-O-C-C-H, 17, died yesterday afternoon.
7: 17 years old.
6: 17. Junior at Mandan High School. He was a returning member of the boys' hockey team, and they say a budding star. Unbelievable. He's got quite the impressive record in hockey. Mock was named one of the Western Dakota Athletic Association's players to watch. Friday night, October 2nd, crash also killed 16-year-old Taylor Fisher. The vehicle that Mock and Fisher were passengers in was driven by a 15-year-old boy from Mandan who police say was injured but is expected to recover. The Chevrolet Equinox SUV these three were in was struck on the passenger side by a Nissan Infiniti SUV driven by Cameron Schlester, 19, of Bismarck. As the Equinox was making a left turn from West Main Avenue onto Missouri Avenue, Schlester suffered severe injuries but is expected to recover, according to the authorities. That's when they were hit. They were making that turn. Schlester was reportedly traveling west on Main Avenue at an extremely high rate of speed while allegedly racing another vehicle. The Infiniti was racing, and the Equinox was not, police spokesman Lieutenant Luke Gardner said to the Tribune. He added that they were in contact with the other driver that was allegedly racing Schlester, and they've obtained an interview. So there you go. I mean, how often is this going to have to happen? They have got to address this.
7: Yeah, and that's how many deaths now and a couple severe injuries.
6: Yeah.
7: When in fact, this sounds eerily similar.
6: Four here.
7: Yeah.
6: Now two out there. That's six. The young man severely injured on a motorcycle. The latest one.
7: The two that...
6: And that's just in a couple months period.
7: The two that lost control and went into the house.
6: Yeah, I included those two, yeah.
7: Yeah, and it sounds eerily similar to the Putney case where he was just out there driving his motorcycle.
6: On his Harley, just taking a nice Sunday cruise. And his life's changed forever, too. Unbelievable. All right, so I was trying to figure out this whole deferred... The more you read into this, what Trump did is nothing, except this is going to be a pain in the butt, is what it's going to be. So the whole deferred deal on this diesel gas, So here's what I got. Then we'll get back to the calls. Okay, so under current tax laws, the businesses that sell the dyed fuel, the diesel fuel, that would be the retailer, the truck stop, or distributor, or the commercial operator who fills up their own fleet is legally responsible for paying that federal tax. The confusion stems from what President Trump did with his order. Okay, so what does deferring the tax mean under this order? The deferral is not a tax cut or a tax repeal. It is a postponed bill. The order tells the Treasury Department, just you're going to stop collecting the 24.4 cent federal excise tax on red dyed diesel used on the highways until December 31st of this year. So it's basically like an IOU is what is happening.
7: Unless Congress does it. Yeah.
6: Yes, the money is not being canceled as of now. It's just being paused without any interest or penalties. If the deferred tax is not permanently canceled by the end of the year, then guess what? Now that bill's going to come due.
7: In a lump sum.
6: Exactly. And according to tax code, the liability depends on how you buy the fuel. If a truck driver pulls up to a truck stop or a bulk distributor to buy the red dyed diesel, the federal tax code places the tax liability on the seller, not the driver. Because of this, some experts note that retail pump prices might not drop unless station owners are willing to risk selling the fuel cheaper today while potentially owing that 24.4 cent tax themselves later. All right. The White House has directed the Treasury Department to explore pathways to eliminate the obligation to pay the deferred taxes entirely. However, there's a catch, Ron.
7: Oh, there always is.
6: Completely erasing a federal tax that Congress wrote into law requires what?
7: An act of Congress.
6: That's exactly the right. And you know how that works out.
7: Well, not only that, but December 31st, what is that after? The midterms. So depending on what Congress you have after the midterms, good luck getting that act of Congress passed if it will in any way benefit Trump.
6: Unless the administration finds a legal loophole or Congress passes a law to officially wipe the slate clean, which I don't see him doing. And the loophole, well, let's say Trump finds a loophole. Well, you know how that works out. Then it's lawsuit. To the courts, lawsuit after lawsuit after lawsuit. But this money is still going to be owed once the clock runs out on December 31st. So think about that. Yeah, this is not doing anything. This is just pushing a debt back.
7: Right.
6: That's all it's doing. Rick in Grand Forks, Jay Thomas Show.
10: Hey, Jay. Just wanted to ask, has anybody questioned the red dyed fuel for over the road and how that stuff does not come out of the trucks?
6: Yeah.
10: Once they put regular fuel back in.
6: Yeah, that's been, I've got a bunch of emails on that too. And we talked about this last week when Governor Armstrong did his order on red dye. That was a back and forth with people saying, no, you can flush that stuff out. Others were calling saying, no, you can't. It's in there. It just, so I
7: it was a 50-50 debate.
6: Yeah, it was kind of like my Dunkin' Donuts debate.
7: Yeah,
6: Rick.
7: People were saying that it's a quick flush. We're full of crap and vice versa. Yeah.
6: Honestly, if I have a semi, I'm not using this stuff on the road. I'm not even taking the chance.
10: No, because I used to put it in my pickup at the farm.
6: Yeah.
10: And yeah, it's next to impossible to get that out, because if you're checked, even after you've run two or three tanks through it, there's still some of that shows up. So I don't know if what the tests that the state police do or whoever happens to pull them over, I don't know what their testing procedures are. And if it shows up a little bit, then most of these guys are getting fined.
6: Yeah, I should get, and the problem with what Governor Armstrong did here, taking the Trump thing out, you know, hey, look, you can go ahead and run this on the highways, but in this part of the state, as you know, living up there in Grand Forks East, Grand Forks, Fargo, Moorhead, Wapton, Breckenridge, you got a lot of these farmers, they're hauling across state lines. What Armstrong did here has no effect on Minnesota, so you cross that state line running on the roads with red dye, diesel, and you get pulled over and get your tank dipped, you're paying a huge fine.
10: Absolutely.
6: Yeah, it's a mess. Thanks, Rick. Appreciate it. Glad you're listening up there in Grand Forks.
7: Yeah, so I just looked up the enforcement rules, and here's the question I asked.
6: Yes.
7: For how much of a percentage of red dye diesel do Minnesota troopers test over the road trucks for?
6: Okay.
7: Zero tolerance. Mixing any untaxed red dye diesel with regular clear diesel does not make it illegal or dilute the violation. Any trace or visible tint means the entire tank fails inspection.
6: And the fine?
7: Yes.
6: $1,000 or $10 per gallon of fuel right. involved, whichever mm-hmm. is greater.
7: Yeah.
6: All right. Randy, West Fargo, Jay Thomas Show.
11: Hey, Jay. Hey. Good show today.
6: Thanks, buddy.
11: Two points with you.
6: Yeah.
11: One, I want to refer back to your caller, Steve.
6: Oh, okay, with the SNAP program.
11: Yeah. I got to say that he's kind of right, because a lot of these people that are on food stamps are taking those for granted, like they're, mm-hmm. you know, it's an entitlement now.
6: Yep. That's why the government's been cracking down on this stuff.
11: Well, it's not supposed to be. It's supposed to be a hand up, mm-hmm. a temporary fix, and a lot of people don't see it that way, and that's got to get fixed.
6: Yep.
11: So I have no qualms. You know, of course the government gets involved. You knew it was going to get screwed up.
6: Now this.
11: But and it's a shame those two young kids got killed.
6: Mm-hmm.
11: On the highways last weekend. For the people out in Western North Dakota that are listening, we have the legislature is going back in session this spring.
6: No, January.
7: January, yeah.
6: January they're going in.
11: Yes. That's the only way. I mean, yeah. I'm bugging ours down here, and they got to start pounding on their doors down there, because that's the only way to fix this, especially on the suspended license thing, that you know they got to get rid of that.
6: Well, you mean not the suspended? It's the you're talking the about the restricted license. Yeah,
11: the restricted license.
6: Yeah, that's. Yeah. How this guy kid up in Grand Forks had a restricted license with his driving record, Randy, and then now this story I talked about earlier out in Watford City, 7th DUI, doing 103 in a 55 mile an hour zone. His blood alcohol level through the roof. We even are passing into no passing zone, blown by cars, and he's on a restricted license. You know what? No. You know, because the whole argument is, well, we live in a rural state and people need to get to work. Not my problem. Not my problem. You chose to be an ass behind the wheel. You chose to put other people's lives at risk. So guess what? You don't get a restriction. You get nothing.
7: Well, and that's part Uber. Of the reason, too, why I support complete confiscation of the vehicle.
6: I'm 100% for that.
7: Because at that point, this guy is on what? Number seven?
6: No, number seven. I think seven previous.
7: Seven previous. So at that point, obviously, the fact that we told you you couldn't drive and you suspended your license with the except for the restriction is having no effect whatsoever.
6: No, it's not. It's not. They need to change that, too. Thanks, Randy. Appreciate the phone call, 701-293-9000. All right, let's see. Jay, I've been trucking for 30 years. I have used dyed fuel in my on-road trucks before. And here's a guy say it took one cycle of regular fuel to get rid of any sign of red fuel. The pump price for dyed fuel is cheaper because you do not pay the highway tax at the pump. So if highway fuel is $6 per gallon at the pump, the dyed price is $5.50. That's an example. I didn't look up the current federal tax amount, so calm down, all you Karens out there. Oh, wow.
7: Well, the interesting part is we're being told, to your point, it's going to have virtually no effect because the supply isn't mm-hmm. there either.
6: Yeah, we'll get to that in a second. The red-dyed pumps are rare, Jay, but they're out there. The problem I see is the IFTA taxes that commercial trucks pay. And that's a matter of mileage and states traveled and gallons of fuel purchased. If he wants to help, just drop the fuel tax across the board on the federal level, because right now it's just a cluster blank. And we had a caller who dug into the numbers and said, yeah, if because I said, so why not just take the tax off the How many was 100 and some million gallons
7: per
6: a day of diesel alone?
7: Yeah.
6: What was it, $45 million a week or a day
7: or
6: something?
7: $45 or $50 million, yeah.
6: That we'd lose?
7: Mm-hmm.
6: So this whole thing, again, is nothing but playing politics for votes. That's all it is. It's not going to – who's it going to – unless they can take these deferred payments and wipe the slate clean.
7: Right.
6: But you're going to either have to find a loophole, which will be fought out in the courts, or you're going to have to get Congress to act. You know how that's going to turn out.
7: Mm-hmm.
6: Greg J. Thomas Show.
12: Hey, Jay.
6: Hey.
12: Okay. It was mentioned in your show there that he supports complete confiscation of the car.
6: Yeah.
12: I'm in favor of that.
6: Nice.
12: But now, let's give them a driver's license, and if they're going to buy a car, who's ever selling the car has to check that license out, and if they're lost their driver's license from 7 DUIs or whatever,
6: mm-hmm.
12: and if you sell them a car, then you're in trouble just as much as they are for them buying a car from somebody so they could drive, go to work, or whatever.
6: Yeah.
12: Because like you say, you took and screwed up, put yourself in this boat, I don't give a rip.
6: Yep.
12: Buy a bike and walk.
6: That's right. Exactly. And I don't have a problem with that. Look, and I'm all for giving people second chances. We all screw up, get a second chance. I get that. But in these cases, like this dude, 7 DUIs, restricted license, you had your chances.
7: Yep.
6: These street racers, you really? You think it was a bright idea to go 140 miles an hour running from the cops and turning your lights off? And killings, I mean, this stuff's got to stop, and I hope the lawmakers take this seriously this legislative session. Greg, appreciate it. Mike, I'll slip you in here before the break. Jay Thomas Show.
13: So, like you were talking about the deferred payments mm-hmm. from the retailer on the dyed fuel. So right now they don't pay the tax on the dyed fuel, but now they're talking about a deferred payment that the retailers might get at the end of the year. This could actually cause the fuel at the pump to go up that rate because the retailers are taking the gamble on yep. if they're going to get hit with that bill and at the end of December.
6: Yeah, that's basically what I had read earlier, too. Yep. That was one of the issues that, are they going to take the, if a truck driver pulls up to the truck stop or bulk distributor to buy the red dead, the federal tax will place the liability on the seller, not the driver. Because of this, some experts note that retail pump prices might not drop unless station owners are willing to risk selling the fuel cheaper today while potentially owing that almost 25 cents later on.
13: But like I said, it wouldn't be lowering. They would raise it because they're taking the gamble that they aren't. Right now, they're not getting charged that, but mm-hmm. they might.
6: They might,
13: so then the gamble might be that it actually goes up in price.
6: That's true.
13: They need to get, within 5 days here, hopefully they get some clarification.
6: Boy, yeah, because right now, this is a mess. This is not benefiting anybody. It's just not. Thanks, Mike. Appreciate it. Got to roll to a break. 427 News. More of your emails, your phone calls. Jay Thomas Show. She said,

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5: From the Flag Family News Center, I'm Chris Larson. Voting is underway this afternoon in Fargo as residents decide whether to change the city's form of government. Polls remain open until 7 tonight at three locations, the Fargo Dome, Atonement Lutheran Church, and the Fargo Civic Center. Unlike most elections, today's special election is being administered by the city of Fargo instead of Cass County because of its proximity to the November general election. Eligible voters can cast a ballot at any of the three polling sites. Grand Farm is expanding its ability to test autonomous agricultural technology year-round. Emerging Prize Greg Devine says Phase 2 will add 450 acres, while $5 million in federal funding will help build an indoor testing arena.
6: When we're out here at Grand Farm on the farm, like every other farmer, we can only use the ground when it's available, weather permitting. But now we have 365-day-a-year testing.
5: Devine says the goal is to give farmers and ranchers access to new technology so they can decide whether it can make their operations more profitable. And the West Fargo City Commission has approved the 2027 final budget. According to the City of West Fargo, one FTE will be added to the utilities team, and all other staffing will be maintained at current levels through the budget. The budget will be now certified and sent to the Cass County Auditor. From the Flank Family News Center, I'm Chris Larson.
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10: Clear skies through the evening hours. A beautiful one with temperatures in the 70s, slowly falling off into the 60s before bottoming out overnight into the mid to upper 40s with a northwest wind at 5 to 10. Now, it does turn breezy on your Wednesday. Northwest winds increasing 15 to 25 and gusty with highs around 70 with mostly sunny skies. And then sunshine continues on Thursday, a little bit cooler with highs into the mid to upper 60s. From the WDAY Radio Skywatch Weather Center, I'm Chief Meteorologist Dean Wysocki.
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0: 437, James Thomas Show, a little BTO. I'm being told, somebody said they were talking to a few poll observers and surveyors saying Ward thing is not likely going to pass.
1: Yeah, it'll be interesting. I mean, I overheard a couple of people talking about
0: you did.
1: Voting the other way. Yeah.
0: Okay, all right. Well, we'll see.
1: See what happens.
0: A hand count 10 ballots. We should know tonight, though, shouldn't we?
1: I suppose
0: it depends on the turnout.
1: I think if it is being predicted with a high turnout, I mean, I guess 10,000 would be more than I expected.
0: Yeah.
1: There is a possibility it might be very late this evening if they're all hand counted. 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
1: Ready to go.
0: That's right. Pete, you're up. Jay Thomas Show.
2: Hey, Jay. Hey. I've ordered it. Atonement, the poll site there here about 25 minutes ago, and there was way more people there than I ever expected.
0: Really?
2: To be for this.
0: Wow. So we had somebody called earlier, too. Well, we had multiple people that called and said they were at Atonement. That's where Ronnie voted. We had somebody that called, though, there at the Fargo Dome. And what did they say? There had to be about 200 people there when they were up there to vote?
1: Yeah. And I had heard that, too. You know, now, I was there as the lunch hour was ending, I suppose, 12:30, 12:40. Mm-hmm. It was pretty steady, but there wasn't a line like you could get right in. Sure. I've also heard people say there has been a line at different times in the day.
0: So Pete, you were like, holy smokes, a lot of people here.
2: Yeah, and there was definitely a line, and that was, you know, 4:15 or so, or maybe a little early, you know. It wasn't that long ago, but so people aren't even off work yet.
0: Wow. So, were you hearing any rumblings from the crowd, Pete?
2: Nope. I was actually kind of maybe still working.
0: Okay.
2: So I just kind of got in there and did what I needed to do and got back out. But I did run into a significant media personality from your station.
0: Ronnie? So, did you run into Ronnie? No. I'm guessing you're talking either.
1: Nobody knows who I am. What are you?
0: I'm guessing he's talking. Well, it wouldn't be. It must have been Hallstrom.
1: Could have been, yeah.
2: No.
0: Why? Weisaki?
2: Dean Weisaki.
1: Oh, that's right. He did call and say he had voted there. Yeah.
0: Okay. Yeah. Well, good for Weisaki. I didn't picture him going out and voting for this. Good for him. Well, it's going to be. I'm almost more interested, Pete, in not the turnout, but how many people actually voted in this special election.
2: Right. Well, I mean, I usually vote at the Dome, but this was very convenient for me.
0: Uh-huh.
2: So I voted down there, and I was shocked.
0: Wow.
2: That parking lot was pretty full.
0: Okay.
2: So, and there was lines. So.
0: Well, I guess my final score I gave yesterday, I'm way off my nut on that one. I said about just over 3,000.
1: I will be interested because I said 9,100.
0: You said 60.
1: Yes,
0: you said go back and listen to the tape.
1: You're right. Sorry. Yeah, 6,100.
0: Don't you gaslight me, buddy.
1: Ooh, gaslight.
0: Thanks, Pete. Appreciate it, brother.
1: Yes.
0: Thanks, pal.
1: Big words.
0: Yeah, not bad, huh?
1: Yeah.
0: I just pulled that one out of thin air.
1: Right.
0: Tony, Jay Thomas Show.
3: Hey, I'm at Atonement right now, and it is packed. There are people coming. I just got done voting, and there's a constant stream of people coming in. And, it's busy. And I asked one of the election workers, so why only three locations? for this, and they basically said, well, it's because it's done on paper and it might be a lot of work. I'm going like, okay, that's ridiculous, because you could have had the Ramada, you know, everybody who lives west of University has no choice but to come downtown or the Dome or to this. So it's not the best run event in that. I mean, they're good once you get inside, but City of Fargo, you need to get some of your, somebody needs to slap somebody up there inside the head for that one.
0: Well, like I said, I got my thoughts on why they did it this way, but, you know,
3: I agree with you.
0: I already did those. We'll just, it's going to be interesting to see what this turnout is.
1: Right. Now, we know whatever.
0: Which is good. This is good.
1: Yeah. We know whatever the count is today is on top of what, 1,500 absentee ballots that have already been received?
0: No, I think it was more than that, actually.
1: It's 1,600?
0: No, you're right. It was 1,500, just over 2,000.
1: That's what I thought she said. Yeah, yeah.
0: All right, Tony, appreciate it. All right, we're getting updates. I was off.
1: Yeah, I mean, the polls are...
0: I was off.
1: The polls are still open, so, you know, I'm not going to tell anybody how I voted. I mean, if you've heard me talk about it enough, you can probably deduce that, but it will be interesting. And I think that is what prompted it, the fact that... Either way, it is a big decision that would result in a major change, and people are turning out to voice their opinion on that.
0: And this is a good thing to hear. This is good to hear. What was I going to? Oh, I was going to tell you about Hollywood Halloween. That's what I was going to tell you.
1: Okay.
0: At Hollywood Lumber Company. That's right. Hollywood Lumber and Hardware. Halloween's taken over the entire greenhouse all the way through the month of October. They've gone full-blown haunt mode.
1: Would it be Hollywood Lumber this month?
0: Okay.
1: Just saying.
0: Check out their video on their website or go to their Facebook page, Hollywood.com. Holly, of course, quick drive down the road. I'll tell you what, they got it all going on when it comes to Halloween decorations. Yard displays, they got the spooky props, the creepy decorations, and all kinds of Halloween stuff. It's your one-stop Halloween shop. 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
1: Oh, very nice.
0: That's right.
1: Yeah, a lot of people in my neighborhood, anyway, have really, I think, gotten into, you know, there's a...
0: Alex got into it, my wife, because she got into it. You saw the video.
1: Yeah, my neighbor has
0: a big
1: spider web from their tree, and across the street there's a glow-in-the-dark ghost, and so, yeah.
0: Let's see. All right, more emails on Dodge diesel fuel. Red dye diesel fuel. I'm not opposed to Trump doing it, must have meant. I'm glad he's doing something to help, but why doesn't he just lift the federal tax on diesel in general and not specifically the red dye? What's the difference? If it's for everybody now, why not just lift the tax on all the diesel? Love the show. That's what we brought up a couple times this afternoon, but we had a caller that brought up a great point, did some digging, got it right off the government's way. How much money the
1: tax
0: government
1: revenue.
0: Holy smokes, man, the amount is astronomical. Let's see. Jay, you had a caller bring up the reason that caller brought up the reason I also am not in favor of taking away tax on tips. The government picking winners and losers is an old Democratic tax policy gimmick. It's how they pit groups against each other, as some deserve their tax breaks and other jobs don't. Jay, you can purchase red diesel in Glendon or Holly. Let's see. Hang on, callers. Jay, I voted over lunch hour at Atollment. Man, a lot of my listeners are voting down there at Atollment. And there was a decent line at the door. I would estimate around 80 to 100 people present while I was in line, which is more than I was expecting. Yeah, these numbers are crazy, man. Craig, Jay Thomas Show.
4: Hey, Jay, I'm out tooling around on the motorcycle. I'm at the Fargo Dome. Man, steady line of people going in and out.
0: Really?
4: It's crazy.
0: Really?
4: Absolutely crazy.
0: Man, man. I wonder if we're going to get well over 10,000 votes on this thing.
1: Well, and I also wonder if people had had enough with us insulting Fargo voters and they don't show up for election, you know?
0: Yeah, exactly. Could be. Wow, so.
4: And I want to say, as a Morehead resident, I'm hoping you don't screw this up, Fargo. Do it right. Wolf. We don't like what we have. Don't go for it.
0: Did I just hear somebody squealing their tires? Oh,
1: yeah. Street racing.
4: Yeah, over on University.
0: Oh, of course you are. Boy, you've got some courage to be on your scoot on University Drive, pal.
4: Well, I'm in the parking lot of the Fargo Dome right now.
1: Don't think that's going to protect you. I'm just saying the way it's going now.
0: Yeah, no kidding. All right, Craig, appreciate the phone call. Let's see, a couple emails off topics that we're talking about today or have nothing to do with any topics we're talking about today. Jay, let me get this straight. The Democrats are upset over high diesel prices, but Newsom shut down 3 refineries in California. Ukraine has bombed 27 of the 34 in Russia. Biden killed the Keystone Pipeline, halted new federal drilling permits, froze ANWR oil leases. But I didn't hear anything from the Democrats. This dumb country boy is confused. Don't feel alone. Another email. Amy Klobuchar said she's going to fight fraud in Minnesota when she becomes governor. Minnesota, you do not want that. Wait a minute. Wouldn't she be putting herself in jail? Elson, Walz, Omar, and Klobuchar, the Fab Four of fraud of Minnesota.
1: Yeah, that might have gotten as big a laugh as what was it, the agriculture event she was at? I've always defended or protected the border security or something. And the room busted out in robust laughter.
0: Yeah. So. Jay, not just farmers use red diesel. All construction, dirt work, etc. use in their loaders and graders. Yeah, we brought that up earlier. Jay, red dye is used for semi reefer trailers or anything else that isn't driven on highways. If they don't have off-road pumps, then they have to keep track of how many gallons, what price piece of equipment, and its engine hours. At the end of the year, they have to file to get the tax paid back. Smokes, man. Okay. Jay, we as farmers in Minnesota not pay taxes on farm diesel. Okay. Regarding the food stamps, Jay, these retailers had no problem adding all this junk food to the list so they can make more money, now crying that they can't take it off. I smell a rat. Well, the retailers didn't add the junk.
1: Exactly.
0: Retailers don't make the decision on what can and cannot be bought on SNAP.
1: But I'm guessing the lobbyists had a say, which is why the state had to pay this group that probably fielded calls from lobbyists $100,000 for a list of banned products.
0: Jay, your talk show is a political one, but you try to filter issues, political or not, through a common sense filter rather than a partisan one. Thank you. I try, man. Look, I'm a Trump guy. I'll always be a Trump guy. There's a lot of things he does I don't agree with. I'm going to use Ronnie's phrase. At the end of the day, this diesel thing that he did, this ain't helping. This isn't going to help it. Yes, it would help if at the end of it, Congress said, okay, we are going to actually do something. We're going to wipe out the tax that you didn't pay, but that's not going to happen. So it's just it's mute, it's confusing, and all I know is, man, last time I got a ride truck, I almost went with a diesel. Kind of glad I didn't now with all this prices for diesel fuel, this DEF stuff that you gotta put in. Susie, Jay Thomas Show.
5: Hey Jay.
0: Hey.
5: I was in Grand Forks and this last weekend, mm-hmm. and I was looking out my window, and I seen the motorcycle accident right in front of me.
0: Oh, on University there?
5: I don't know. No, this is Grand Forks.
0: Oh, okay. I don't know about the one up in Grand Forks.
5: Oh, well, he ran into the back of a car, and I had to wait another hour and a half to get an ambulance to, well, anyway, it was terrible.
0: Yeah,
5: and I don't know why they keep doing this.
0: I don't either, Susie. I'm with you. And like I said, I hope, Susie, that our lawmakers are waking up to realizing this is a serious problem that has got to be addressed. Law enforcement is absolutely frustrated because their hands are pretty much tied. There's no real penalties for street. I think it's like $100 fine for street racing.
1: Or evading law enforcement.
0: It's something has to happen. Susie, appreciate the phone call. I hate to cut you off there, darling, but I'm just about out of time. I'm sorry, Justin. I just saw this, dude. I'm sorry. Sitting behind Jig's former store in Hankinson on the route right now. Great guy. Good old Dutch. Tell him hi. Didn't know his name was John. Oh, talking about John Dicey.
1: Oh, yeah.
0: He used to have Jig's store.
1: Okay.
0: All right. Sorry, I just saw that. Another one. Pink or dyed diesel doesn't have road tax added to it at the pump. It has always been cheaper than your normal road diesel, your number one or your number two. But pink or dyed diesel does not have a road attitude to it. I don't understand that.
1: I think
0: all diesels have a road attitude. Like I said, I borrowed my son's diesel for about a month a couple of years back. I was getting my truck repaired. I could not believe how powerful that thing was. And it actually got really good gas mileage. Or should I say diesel mileage.
1: Right.
0: Yeah. That was fantastic. I had a blast driving that thing.
1: I just remember it has a, and I presume it's burning the fuel, the smell, and then usually, you'd hear the...
0: Well, the damn thing sounds like his truck sounds like a train.
1: Yeah.
0: So I don't know what my kid did to that. And not to mention, it's got about a 14-inch lift kit on it.
1: Oh.
0: So after a while driving, it's like, okay, fun's kind of going away now. This thing's just a beast. I got to rock and roll. Flag listeners, you got Mark Levin, the great one, next. WDAY, 90 Minutes of Valley News Live. We'll talk to you tomorrow, too. She said, give me your money,
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0: be able to report about it probably tomorrow.
1: A 28-year-old scientist died at the Anti-Plague Institute, which authorities attributed to pneumonia with an unknown cause. Secretary of State Marco Rubio is calling for Russia to be more forthcoming with information about the death. The president made those comments after returning from a shipyard outside of Baltimore, where he announced a $6.6 billion investment to build more submarines.
0: You'll build the next generation of American submarines, including autonomous subs, torpedo tubes, and critical components for our cutting-edge Virginia-class attack submarines, the greatest and quietest ever built.
1: TradePoint Atlantic and Andrel Industries are partnering in the project, which is expected to create 3,100 jobs. Tennessee inmate Krista Pike, who survived the state's attempt to execute her last week, is awake and speaking as she receives treatment at a hospital. Her attorneys say her prognosis remains unclear, but at a minimum, they expect a long recovery. British police make another arrest over the security alert at a U.S.-run airbase.
2: Counter-terror officers have arrested a 22-year-old British man in London on suspicion of preparing terrorist acts. The latest arrest over the incident at RAF Fairford 9 days ago, where five British men were detained and three vans searched after reports of suspicious behaviour. A UK-Iran joint national was also later arrested and, like the other five suspects, released on bail.
1: Fox's Jonathan Savage in London. The US has withdrawn 12 B-1 bombers from RAF Fairford as a result of threats, which Vice President J.D. Vance says were linked to Iran. 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
1: Arrest in Washington State in connection with a deadly school shooting in British Columbia earlier this year.
8: 30-year-old James Cody Bryant, an American, taken into federal custody in Washington State, accused of conspiracy to commit murder in a foreign country. That he assisted a Canadian gunman, referred to as JVR.
9: Offering advice, sending money, and even agreeing to live stream the horrific event.
8: The shooting of two family members and a school shooting in Tumbler Ridge, B.C. in February. Nine dead, including the gunman. Acting U.S. Attorney Neil Floyd saying
9: Bryant had the information and ability to alert law enforcement and even discussed that possibility with the shooter, but he chose not to.
8: Bryant now faces life in prison if convicted. Jeff Manosso, Fox News.
1: A California couple arrested on child abuse charges after an investigation into a surrogacy scheme involving at least 21 children. Seven bidders want to host the Summer Olympics in 10 years, and that number could grow.
10: India and Qatar are among seven bidders vying to host the Olympics in 2036, along with South Korea, Germany, South Africa, Hungary, and Turkey. The International Olympic Committee is aiming to decide in 2029 with a vote of its 100-plus members. The IOC setting an October 31st deadline for other countries to join the 2036 contest. A Qatar-hosted Olympics would require the Summer Games to move from its normal July-August slot because of the triple-digit summer temperatures. Frank Lanza, Fox News.
1: The Emmy Awards is moving to Prime Video next year. Amazon and the Television Academy have struck a six-year deal, ending the show's seven-decade run on traditional broadcast networks. The Emmys haven't aired on one of the four major networks since 1955, rotating among them annually. The awards will be free to watch with no Prime Video subscription needed. I'm Lisa Lacera. This is Fox News.
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1: Clear skies through the evening hours, a beautiful warm with temperatures in the 70s, slowly falling off into the 60s, before bottoming out overnight into the mid to upper 40s with a northwest wind at 5 to 10. Now, it does turn breezy on your Wednesday. Northwest winds increasing 15 to 25 and gusty, with highs around 70 with mostly sunny skies. And then sunshine continues on Thursday, a little bit cooler with highs into the mid to upper 60s. From the Flag Skywatch Weather Center, I'm Chief Meteorologist Dean Wysocki.
2: He's here. Now, broadcasting from the underground command post, deep in the bowels of a hidden bunker, somewhere under the brick and steel of a nondescript building, we've once again made contact with our leader, Mark Levin.

Mark Levin here. Our number, 877-381-3811, 877-381-3811, and our three Senate candidate, Ken Paxton from Texas, will be on the program. We want him to win very, very much. Everyone from Paxton to Collins, Rogers, and everyone in between and around and throughout. We want to take the Senate and hold the Senate. We want to try and take the House if we can, and we're going to do everything we can here. Let me explain this quickly. Every election cycle, we do everything we can. Everything we can to advance the cause of liberty and constitutionalism here. The yak all over the internet, the yak all over TV, but we're the activists, you, me, Mr. and Mrs. America. And this is the greatest format for activism that exists. That exists. And we, you and me, Mr. and Mrs. America, we are the most expert at turning out to vote early and turning out to vote on election eve, and are doing everything we can to push our side to victory. Now, there have been many occasions during election cycles when there were Republicans we didn't support, or in primaries there were Republicans that we'd oppose, typically incumbents, but nonetheless. And this is not that election. First of all, it's obviously not a primary, it's a general. But what we've been talking about here is all Republicans now, all of them. Regardless of whether you agree or disagree with some of them, it doesn't matter anymore. Because everything's on the line. We know that if the Democrats win, I don't care if they dress themselves up as moderates or Abraham Lincoln or whatever they do. Does AOC look a little like Abraham Lincoln to you, Mr. Producer? I think it's more Talib who looks a little bit like Abraham Lincoln, don't you? Yes, I think so. AOC doesn't look, I mean, say what you will, she's fairly pretty for a radical left-wing kook, but Talib to me looks a little bit like Abraham Lincoln. Nothing like him, please don't get me wrong. He had morals and ethics and principles and believed in liberty and the Constitution. She has none of those things. But in the right light, I would say she's got a Lincoln-esque look to her, certainly not a Lincoln-esque

0: character. More of an Arafat character. Nonetheless, I digress. So this election is critical for a number of reasons. Number one, the Democrats will not bring down the price of fuel. For those of you who believe this is the key issue, they will raise it. Just as they did in California, where the average price is well over $7. For diesel, it's well over $8 a gallon. And people out there pay a price, a big price, just to drive from point A to point B. That will be all over America. Gas prices. Number two, electricity prices are highest in Democrat states. And there's a reason for that. It's called radical left-wing socialist policies. And so the high price of electricity in parts of the country will spread all over the country. So if you think your energy costs are going to go down under the Democrats, tell me exactly what is their proposal to bring down energy prices? Or to get out of Iran. That's very clever. That won't do it. President is right. He said about 100% of the oil that was flowing through the strait is now flowing through the strait. It has nothing to do with that. We are now producing more oil in this country than any time in American history. And you have Democrats who are still fighting pipelines in the country. In other words, sabotaging this. You have Democrats who are fighting new refineries or even expanding existing refineries. They will drive up the price. They will create shortages. There will be no affordability. There won't be availability. What about food? Well, how are the Democrats going to bring down food prices? I'm very curious. By driving up fertilizer prices? That's not going to bring down food prices. So how are they going to do it? They're not going to do it. Last time they were in power, food prices skyrocketed, just as fuel prices skyrocketed, electricity skyrocketed. What about housing prices? Housing prices were higher under the Democrats just 3 years ago. How are they going to bring down the price of housing? How are they going to do it? By driving up the cost of wood, cement, aluminum, and other metals? Exactly how are they going to drive down the cost of housing? And tell me, as a matter of fact, ladies and gentlemen, where have the Democrats ever driven down the cost of anything? Anything. The most expensive place on the earth is in a Democrat-run blue city. The most dangerous place. The place that is overflowing with illegal aliens. I mean, just see. They can run on a theory, they can run on a promise. Look at the reality. They're going to open the borders again. And this time they're going to cripple federal law enforcement, including the Border Patrol and ICE. And so if you think all these Islamist mocks and these facilities and all these other people in this country doing us harm in many respects, taking from your Medicare program and your Social Security program, all on the dole, who haven't paid a damn thing into the system, you think it's bad now? It'll be unstoppable on top of all this if they get their way. You've been watching TV? Have you been on the internet at all? Have you been seeing what's going on in Paris, France? You've been seeing what went on in London and other cities in England? But Paris, France is a country, is now in the midst of a civil war with one side fighting the war and the other side trying to contain it. The Islamists are on the loose. They're burning schools. They're burning hospitals. They're burning firemen. They're burning the faces of innocent women. The same thing you saw being done in the Middle East is going on now in France and goes on in Britain. Massive rape gangs. Massive. Tens of thousands of British girls have been raped, kidnapped for months at a time. It was covered up by the radical left-wing British government. What about our own country? The infiltration goes apace. The head of CARE, the man who founded CARE, in a room in the Marriott Hotel at the Philadelphia airport, CARE, which is a Hamas-linked front group, which means it's Qatar-linked, it's terror-linked. The Democrat Party embraces it. The Democrat Party goes to their fundraising events. Chris Van Hollen was just there, and they work with the Muslim Brotherhood, the biggest terror organization on the face of the earth. funded heavily, heavily by Qatar. Yes. They've told us what they're going to do, and they're doing it. Because in every Democrat state and city and town, they are embraced, they are promoted, and they are advancing. And they are advancing. In Republican states and Republican towns, they are advancing. They're advancing because local zoning boards and planning boards don't stand up to this. They don't stand up to it. Honestly, ladies and gentlemen, among elected officials, there's only a few voices out there who are calling this out daily. Few voices. Most of them are local officials or a member of Congress here and there. They're not governors. Very few senators. Couple. One of them that does is Ted Cruz, and boy, does he come under a vicious assault from the fans of J.D. Vance. What's that all about? What's that all about? And so we're going to keep talking about the import of this election every time I'm on the air, in big ways and small. It's important. Ever hear of NatCom, America? Of course you haven't. NatCom, it's, despite as it's propaganda, it's basically kind of an inside the beltway pseudo intellectual movement by a gentleman named Harzani. I've never met him. I think he's both Israeli and American. He's a professor over there. He's come up with this national conservatism. It's something that you'll hear the vice president embrace. You'll hear some of his or a lot of his supporters embrace national conservatism. Very ill-defined. It's very ambiguous. And to the extent it is defined, in some ways, it doesn't even make any sense. But they'll use something, they'll say, it's like America first. Every nation should look out for itself. Well, of course every nation should look out for itself. But in looking out for itself, it has to do a number of things, doesn't it, America? I opened the show with this civilizational war that we're involved in. And certainly the Marxists and the Islamists are committing these acts against us and the rest of the West, especially Europe. Especially Israel, but we're targeted now too. The Marxist Islamists. So of course we're interested in what's best for America. But this battle against the Marxists and Islamists, they view it as a global battle. They view it as internationalist. They are not hemmed in by borders. Remember I've told you about Khomeini in 1979. His book, they call it the Islamic Mein Kampf. He wasn't interested in just taking over Iran. That was a launching point for him. Islamism, this radical Muslim ideology, Islamism, knows no boundaries. It's an ideology. It's a movement. Communism knows no boundaries, as we well know. It is a movement. It's an ideology. It is a global ideology. And this they share. Communism / Marxism, I use them interchangeably, and Islamism. So if we're now going to commit to so-called nationalism, because it is a word that can mean many things, that's part of the problem with it. It's very imprecise. But it can be used for good and it can be used for ill. It was used for ill during the Third Reich, National Socialism. Nationalist is often used by socialists. Our Constitution is not about nationalism, it's about federalism. So this whole idea where they're trying to invent a new ideology, what else does it involve? It involves isolationism. It involves socialism light. This is why I tell you they're way off the mark. And I could spend a lot more time on it, and I will another evening. But for now, it's not about nationalism. It's about Americanism. Nationalism is not per se a unique concept. It's not a new concept. Americanism is unique to America. Our Constitution is unique to America. Our Declaration, our founding document, is unique to America. Our entire system of government, the way it's been set up, is unique to America. Our culture is unique to America. And I say unique in a very positive way. It's great, in a great way. So we're not promoting nationalism, which kind of bulldozes a whole bunch of concepts and principles that we believe in. We're promoting Americanism and all the unique aspects of what that means and all the central core principles of what that means. Talk about nationalism is very sloppy. It's very ambiguous and imprecise, and yet it can be easily abused. Americanism as a word, as a term, as an understanding, cannot be. Now, people can pervert it and lie about it, but in and of itself, it's not susceptible to being perverted. It has very basic and sound principles and beliefs and values. Not so with nationalism. Nationalism could be fascism. Nationalism could be communism. Nationalism could be Islamism. Nationalism could be democracies, but they don't tend to be. And there's nothing new about the concept. Theodore Roosevelt talked about it all the time. He wrote about it in the New Republic. Theodore Roosevelt was a progressive. I know this is hard to stomach, but he was. He was. And a lot of the so-called conservatives, like Bill Kristol and his ilk, who made a radical left turn, they talked about national greatness conservatism, national greatness conservative. I criticized them in Liberty and Tyranny. So there's nothing new about this. It is a distraction, and it could well be dangerous. We'll be right back.
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2: 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Beth Jansen here with all the spooky details. Oh, I would love to go and do that.
3: 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The regular crew's in, too. Dean's got the forecast. James has sports. Jim's got the latest news. Bridget has farm news. And, of course, my Tebow's full, too.
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0: Well, ladies and gentlemen, what you see in France is already here. The question is whether we're going to stamp it out or whether it's going to spread like a massive fire. Now, we only have 1 minute. Okay, well, I'll have to do this after the break. I want you to hear from some of the unfriendly imams again as we collect these by the hundreds, by the hundreds. Imams right here in the United States of America. Dearborn and California, and the two cases we'll play when we return. Excuse me. A Dearborn, Michigan Shiite Islamic scholar. I think they're all scholars, at least by their own interpretation. And a California imam. And these are both very, very recent statements. One last Friday, and one a couple of weeks ago. We'll be right back.
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6: Thanks, Scott.
7: They will talk. I'm Lisa Lucera, Fox News. President Trump says he will speak by phone with Russian President Vladimir Putin to discuss a possible case of plague at a research institute in Siberia.
8: So far, we're in very deep discussions. We'll be able to report about it probably tomorrow.
7: A 28-year-old scientist died at the Anti-Plague Institute, which authorities attributed to pneumonia with an unknown cause. Secretary of State Marco Rubio is calling for Russia to be more forthcoming with information about the death. The president made those comments after returning from a shipyard outside of Baltimore, where he announced a $6.6 billion investment to build more submarines.
8: You'll build the next generation of American submarines, including autonomous subs, torpedo tubes, and critical components for our cutting-edge Virginia-class attack submarines, the greatest and quietest ever built.
7: TradePoint Atlantic and Andrel Industries are partnering in the project, which is expected to create 3,100 jobs. Tennessee inmate Krista Pike, who survived the state's attempt to execute her last week, is awake and speaking as she receives treatment at a hospital. Her attorneys say her prognosis remains unclear, but at a minimum, they expect a long recovery. British police make another arrest over the security alert at a U.S.-run airbase.
9: Counter-terror officers have arrested a 22-year-old British man in London on suspicion of preparing terrorist acts. The latest arrest over the incident at RAF Fairford 9 days ago, where five British men were detained and three vans searched after reports of suspicious behaviour. A UK-Iran joint national was also later arrested and, like the other five suspects, released on bail.
7: Fox's Jonathan Savage in London. The US has withdrawn 12 B-1 bombers from RAF Fairford as a result of threats, which Vice President J.D. Vance says were linked to Iran. 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
12: Clear skies through the evening hours. A beautiful one with temperatures in the 70s, slowly falling off into the 60s before bottoming out overnight into the mid to upper 40s with a northwest wind at 5 to 10. Now, it does turn breezy on your Wednesday. Northwest winds increasing 15 to 25 and gusty with highs around 70 with mostly sunny skies. And then sunshine continues on Thursday, a little bit cooler with highs into the mid to upper 60s. From the Flag Skywatch Weather Center, I'm Chief Meteorologist Dean Wysocki.
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1: In the United States of America, as you watch France burn and Britain burn and other Western countries burn, and by the way, Western Europe, you're not seeing any of this in Eastern Europe. None of it. None of it. But Dearbornistan, Michigan, here it is. Cut 12, go.
2: So 3 years is basically the three-year anniversary for October 7th. And I'd like to start off today's talk talking a little bit about what we should feel about that event. So what happened on that day is something we all remember. There was a daring group of commandos who flew over the apartheid wall and in a self-sacrificing mission went to take the fight to the Zionists themselves. And the mission was a glorious success.
1: Slaughtering innocent young people at a festival, totally unarmed, and innocent, mostly liberal Israelis at kibbutzim, who had also worked with many of the Palestinians in Gaza, gave them jobs, considered them friends, had meals with them. That is a tremendous success, according to this bastard, who is in our country. He's an imam, and he's preaching his support for terrorism right in the Midwest, in Michigan. I don't know why we're putting up with this. I really don't. Go ahead.
2: Storming the Zionist strongholds, I believe our brothers...
1: They didn't storm the Zionist stronghold. They attacked 17-year-olds, 16-year-olds, 20-year-olds, 24-year-olds who were at a festival. And then they went to these kibbutzes, or kibbutzim is the Hebrew, and slaughtered those people in the most horrific way. This guy is an imam in Dearbornistan, Michigan. You understand? Go ahead.
2: Surprised with how much success they had. And we heard later that if it hadn't been for that immediate support of the global, of the West, of their leadership, of them actually taking the command roles for the Israeli military, Israel could have collapsed in a week.
1: Nobody took the command roles for the Israeli military. But that's not my focus here. My focus is, this guy is a cold-blooded supporter of mass murder of innocent people. And if you think it's just limited to Israelis, I want to remind you there were over 30 Americans there. And I want to remind you that they think exactly the same way of our country and you, Mr. and Mrs. America. They've attacked us before, 9/11 and so forth, and they want to attack us again, except this time they have strongholds in every state in our country, almost 4,000 mosques, and a relatively limited population, but is exploding now in terms of the size of this population. Right here in our country, one election away from turning this into France, this country, one election away. Go ahead.
2: Collapse from a small group of kind that were that stunned by what happened.
1: There's an entire effort now, heavily funded by the DSA, the communists, and their Islamist comrades, for October 7th, tomorrow, to have huge protests in New York City and other places. Again, all funded, all planned, all networked, just like it is in France. The left in France continues to gaslight the Islamists, continues to work with them. They're doing it in our country. They're doing it in Britain. The difference in major part between our country and those two countries is we have Donald Trump at the helm. They have radical left-wing governments at the helm that actually embrace the destruction of their own society because they think that they're going to be all-powerful forever. One-party rule. When in fact they will be devoured too. Now we have in Cut 13 a California imam, Mark Manley, on September 12th of this year. Cut 13, go.
3: The story we were told is somehow magically a couple of dudes in a cave, a couple of dudes that could barely make a flight simulator test with a couple of box cutters from Staples, managed to somehow thwart and defeat the most powerful military in the world.
1: Okay, let's stop there. Just look how he does this. Terrorism is not about terrorists taking on the most powerful military in the world. They're not called combat troops. They're not called regular army. They're called terrorists because they attack civilians. They do not honor even the rules of war, the Geneva Conventions and things of that sort. They're terrorists. Terrorists. So it wasn't a matter of defeating the most powerful military in the world. It was a matter of getting on a plane with unarmed citizens and slaughtering all the people on the plane by taking over the plane. Go ahead.
3: The most surveilled building in the world, with there being no credible record, and we were told that these people...
1: No, here we go.
3: ...were like James Bond on steroids, that they were able to fly a building, ironically, the size of a skyscraper, 10 feet off of the ground, with no footage, and managed to not only strike the Pentagon, but it struck it so well that it basically disappeared. There was no wreckage. I mean, we can kind of laugh about all these things now, and we feel a little bit more...
1: And nobody's laughing, a-hole. And notice how this works. On the one hand, they celebrate what took place. On the other hand, they claim no responsibility for it. It's an inside job. It was, you know, Israel and the Jews. That's where he's going with it. The woke right neo-fascists think that's great. Because in whether they reject it or not, openly, they really are, in the heart of hearts, they are Hitlerian. Absolutely Hitlerian. So from Dearborn, Michigan, to California, to New Jersey, to Plano, Texas, to Palm Beach, Florida, Orlando, Florida, Tampa, Florida, to Philadelphia, Pennsylvania, to New York, East Coast, New England, Atlantic states, Southern states, Southwestern states, Midwestern states, Pacific states, including California, Texas, I think I mentioned, it's everywhere. Right now. And the Democrats see an opportunity. They look at what's going on in France. You heard a single Democrat condemn it loudly, Mr. Producer, have you? I haven't heard one. Have you heard Bernie Sanders condemn what's going on in France or Britain? Have you heard a Sunday news host ask them? Ask any Democrat, will you condemn what's going on? No. I put it in the truthful terms of what's taking place. This is an Islamist crusade. It is a global crusade. Those who believe in Fortress America, as Reagan condemned it, then we are bound to be defeated. Civilized nations with governments that care about their countries need to stand shoulder to shoulder. This has been internationalized. Communism, Marxism, is a globalist international ideology. Islamism is a globalist international ideology. And we cannot defeat it all over the world on our own. We need allies. We need friends. We need other intelligence agencies. We need to share information we have on certain individuals through various databases. That's real Americanism. That's real America first. Nationalism is isolationism. Could be fascism. Could be Marxism. I'm sure the Muslim majority countries believe in nationalism for their countries, and what you're hearing is, that's right, they should, that's good. Well, they can believe whatever they want. I'm not worried about what they believe. I'm worried about what we believe in order to defend ourselves. And we need alliances and we need allies. The country wouldn't exist but for our French allies at Yorktown. That's correct. The country in World War II, we would not have defeated the Nazis without the help from Britain and, believe it or not, Russia. And they wouldn't have defeated them without our help. Alliances where there are shared interests doesn't mean we have agreement across the board. That's so stupid. We don't have an agreement in this country across the board. That's not the point. The point is that there's the civilized world and there's the barbarians. The civilized world needs to destroy the barbarians. And unfortunately, in a number of these Western countries, they've relied on Marxist, leftist governments that have done to those countries what the Democrats want to do to our country. They started to do it in the 4 years under Biden and before. And they are hell-bent on doing it in an even much more aggressive way should they come into power. They have no idea how to reduce prices since they jacked them up, whether it's energy, whether it's food, whether it's housing, whether it's anything else. That's not what they do. They tax, they control, they regulate, they centralize, they dictate. That's what they do. That's why they hate capitalism. Capitalism goes with free will and individualism. But they hate that, don't they? Yeah. I'll be right back.
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0: America, my fellow Americans, look around. The Fed just hiked rates again. Interest on the national debt is bigger than ever. It's over $1 trillion. It's bigger than the war budget. The debt is now well above $40 trillion, heading to $50 trillion. Social Security is broken 6 years, Medicare in seven. The Democrats want to take Medicare and give it to everybody, including illegal aliens, which will completely destroy it. And those of you who've paid into it and are on it, you will suffer the most. Those of you who have private health care plans that you like, including union members and others, those will be confiscated from you. You will go on the government system. And you won't like it. Obamacare writ large. None of this screams stability. None of it. If your retirement is mostly stocks and bonds, you may be taking more risk than you think. And when you're near retirement, a sharp drawdown at the wrong time can do real damage. Real damage. Now, I'm not saying panic. I'm saying diversification with intention. It should be seriously considered and implemented. A major publication calls it the number one secret account that Americans and their smart money that they use to hedge against instability. Precious metals, gold and silver. 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And Monetary Gold has been around for over a quarter century. You know, you got these fly-by-night companies that have been around a couple months, maybe a couple years. They hire some actor. They hire somebody else, and they put out. 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I'm not an actor. You and I at a national town hall meeting every weeknight. And I shoot straight with you. And I've used this company and I like this company. So you ought to give it a shot. Seriously consider diversification. If you're all in paper and only in paper, I just laid out for you just some of the problems that are coming and that are here. 877-NOW-GOLD. 877-NOW-GOLD. I want you to keep an eye on what's going on in France. It may not interest you. But if we lose this election and this keeps up, we will become France. And I would argue it'll be worse. Because our governing system is more federalist than theirs. Theirs is much more centralized. And so you could have a situation where, particularly in blue states, the Marxist Islamists have a big, big foothold. And you know what states I'm talking about, New York, New Jersey. If Mike Rogers loses in Michigan, certainly there, that'll put a hurricane worth of wind behind their backs if they're able to elect A.G. Hoddy to the United States Senate. What'd you think about that? How shocking that would be, how we would truly betray our children and our grandchildren. Truly. How many of you go to church? How many of you go to synagogue? How many of you read or have read the Bible? How many of you are faithful Christians? Whatever denomination you are, how many? How many of you are faithful Jews? How many of you are faithful Buddhists or Hindus and so forth? This ideology intends to destroy you, and they intend to destroy your belief system. That's the plan. That's what it compels. It truly does. This is not some, you know, hysterical talk. This is not some attempt to fearmonger. This is a fact. All through the Middle East and Africa, look at the damage and the horrendous inhumanity. All through Europe now, parts of the United States. This is here. This is the real thing. And all you're asked to do is vote. Vote. Is it really that hard? I'll be right back.
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2: I'm Michelle Fischbach. 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I also cut taxes on tips and overtime, and I cut taxes on senior Social Security. And I helped pass the Farm Bill in the House, delivering real assistance to Minnesota farmers.
1: On November 3rd, vote to stop the fraud and cut taxes. 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
2: I'm Michelle Fischbach, and I approve this message because we have to make life more affordable.
1: Paid for by Fischbach for Congress.
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6: Another strong message for Iran. I'm Lisa Lacera, Fox News. President Trump at a Navy shipyard near Baltimore this afternoon, but the Tehran was on top of mind.
7: We have to finish up, and it's only a question of which way. Do we want to do it the nice way or

0: Sally Yates to investigate the sex assault Jane Doe said took place.
1: Find out what happened, but also to make sure it doesn't happen again. You know, this is about finding out how we can just change the culture.
0: For the first time, we know the name of one of the accused frat brothers, Gilio Lopez. His attorney, Andrew Miltenberg, reacted to Yates' appointment in a statement expressing support for the review and hopes for an honest look at the evidence in the case.
2: Fox's Gernal Scott, the woman sued the university, seven former students, the fraternity, and others last month. No criminal charges have been filed. Cornell says it expelled some students. Actress Eva Marie Saint, who won an Academy Award for her first movie, On the Waterfront, and starred alongside Cary Grant in the Alfred Hitchcock classic North by Northwest, has died. She was 102. 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
2: Former CIA official has pled guilty in Virginia to a charge he abused his position and government funds to enrich himself by acquiring real estate in Florida and over $40 million worth of gold bars. David J. Rush pled guilty to one count of wire fraud. His sentencing is set for January in Alexandria, Virginia. 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
8: The new company, Skydance Corp., built on a $111 billion deal, is led by Chairman and CEO David Ellison, bringing together major networks, including CBS, CNN, Comedy Central, MTV, and TBS, and streaming services Paramount Plus and HBO Max. The closing of the deal comes a little more than a year after Ellison's Paramount first launched its bid for Warner Brothers Discovery. He encountered numerous obstacles on the way there, including a rival Netflix deal and an antitrust lawsuit filed by 12 Democratic attorneys general. Michelle Polino, Fox News.
2: The battle over daylight saving time heats up.
9: President Trump put Arkansas Senator Tom Cotton on blast in a Truth Social post over the weekend, calling him a friend, but saying he's stopping the Sunshine Protection Act, which would implement permanent daylight saving time. And the president posted Cotton's personal cell phone number as well. Cotton responded that no one likes changing the clocks, but that adopting daylight saving time has been done before, then rejected as people don't want their kids going to school for much of the year in the dark. Senate Majority Leader John Thune said there is no consensus on a bill nor clear path forward on adopting permanent daylight saving time. Jessica Rosenthal, Fox News.
2: A Belgian-born scientist who hunts ghost particles in the Antarctic ice has won the Nobel Prize for Physics. Francis Hulzen is a physicist at the University of Wisconsin-Madison. He's working to demystify a rare group of net neutrinos, tiny cosmic particles that researchers believe offer clues to how the universe evolved. I'm Lisa Lucera, Fox News.
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11: Clear skies through the evening hours, a beautiful one with temperatures in the 70s, slowly falling off into the 60s before bottoming out overnight into the mid to upper 40s with a northwest wind at 5 to 10. Now, it does turn breezy on your Wednesday. Northwest winds increasing 15 to 25 and gusty with highs around 70 with mostly sunny skies. And then sunshine continues on Thursday, a little bit cooler with highs into the mid to upper 60s. From the Flag Skywatch Weather Center, I'm Chief Meteorologist Dean Wysocki.

0: is here. Now, broadcasting from the underground command post, deep in the bowels of a hidden bunker, somewhere under the brick and steel of a nondescript building, we've once again made contact with our leader, Mark Levin.
1: Hello, America. 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Our number, 877-381-3811, 877-381-3811. How come when these reprobates and miscreants and malcontents, some of them are politicians, some of them are not, how come when Chris Murphy goes to Qatar and Saudi Arabia, he's from Connecticut, he's not accused of selling out his country to Qatar and Saudi Arabia? Now, this is a senator who is an awful human being. He is a dastardly hack. Wants to be president, if you can believe it or not. President of what? Our country? And how come that never happens? And I would ask the people of Connecticut, so close to New York City, given the role of Saudi Arabia and Qatar in 9/11, does it trouble you, does it bother you that you have this senator pound around with these monarchs as if there's some, I don't know, there's something going on between them? May I say that? I think I did. By the way, I'll be on Hannity tonight, 9 p.m. Eastern, immediately after this program. Hope you'll check us out on Fox, Hannity tonight. It's just amazing to me. But you need to keep something in mind. Since Qatar funds a lot of this, a lot of it, Saudi Arabia funds a lot of this. I don't care who thinks they're our friends. I don't think they're our friends, and I've been saying that for years, because they're not. Because they're not. These are the same Democrats who are beholden to them, and these are the Democrats who are going to usher in even more of their population into our population. I just don't know how this even attracts 40% of the vote, let alone a potential majority of the vote. I really don't. It's really shocking and stunning to me that the Democrat Party can win any seats, given what it stands for, quite frankly, in any state. In any state. It's really quite awful. President of the United States in Nebraska at a rally yesterday, and he is breaking his back trying to save this country by electing Republicans, even some Republicans who are not the best candidates. My attitude is the same as his. I don't care who they are. Vote for them. That's our responsibility. We're the sovereigns. It's the consent of the governed. It's our country. This is the opportunity we have. This is not an election to ignore. We need to treat this, president says, treat it as if he's on the ballot. I'll put it my way. Act like it's a presidential election. So you turn out in those kinds of numbers. And we will destroy the Democrats in the midterms if we do that. But here he is, the president, at a rally yesterday in Nebraska. Cut one, go.
2: Well, they're all saying we're in trouble in the midterms. You know, they can take all the stuff that we gave you, the biggest tax cuts in history, and a great border, best border we've ever had, all the things that we did. I could stand here for 20 minutes and talk to you about it. It could all be taken away if you start losing a couple of little elections. It's all gone. All of your tax cuts will be, your taxes will be double, triple. You'll end up in a depression. You'll end up in a depression with these people. But early voting is underway right now. And early voting or on election day, November 3rd, you go out and vote. You got to go out and vote. And we want to make it, as Kamala would say, did you hear her the other day, Kamala? She said, we have to make the election too big to rig. Oh, that was, she stole my line. She got killed even by the Democrats on that one. Make it too, can you imagine Kamala? She's about 2 years late. She said, we have to, did you hear that? She said, we have to make the election too big to rig. I said, I can't believe she stole my line. She stole a lot of things. It didn't work out too well.
1: Mm-hmm. president also had a great announcement. Via executive order, he's expanding access to tax-exempt red dye diesel, which will very, very much help industry, help truckers. He's doing everything he can. The Democrats are doing everything they can in the states to keep the price of gasoline, oil, and electricity sky high. They want you in pain. They want to punish you, and then they blame capitalism or Trump or Iran. Cut seven, go.
2: Today I'm announcing another unprecedented step to bring down costs. For many years, farm vehicles, construction equipment, and other off-road vehicles have used what is known as red dye diesel. You know what that is? I don't know what the hell it is, but whatever it is, it's supposed to be very good. Does anybody want to explain that? Red dye diesel, everybody, which is exactly the same as normal diesel, but is sold tax-free for off-road vehicles and big trucks. So tonight, right? These guys know exactly what I'm talking about. They're going to be very happy in about 2 seconds. So tonight I'm going to sign a historic executive order to officially waive the off-road requirement and allow anyone to purchase tax-free red dye diesel for any reason.
1: That is a big deal. Apparently, when you're filling up one of the big rigs, those taxes can be as high as $100 total. And so he is suspending that. Now, I have to believe this is on the back of what I've been calling for behind this microphone as well as on my Fox show, which is the suspension of sales taxes on gasoline across the board in every state. The governor of Georgia, Republican governor, Kemp, has done it or is doing it, and there may be a couple other governors doing it, but all the Republican governors, the Democrats won't do it, but all the Republican governors should do it. Particularly if they're running surpluses, but particularly if it's not a big, big part of their budget. Just do it. Do it. There are things that the government can do at the state level that make a huge difference. That's one of them. And the president is doing everything he possibly can, and he's right. The Strait of Hormuz is open. All the oil that was flowing through there before the war is flowing through there now. So the war that Russia launched against Ukraine, where Ukraine is fighting back, they've hit a number of refineries, big diesel processing plants, and it's had an impact on the world market. Would have had an impact on the world market no matter what. The Democrats have homegrown policies. They call it generally climate change. Says, yeah, I don't want the climate to change in a negative way. But it's really a grab bag of government control, mass amounts of money that are shuffled out for these NGOs and radical left-wing groups and politicians. More power, more control of the economy and so forth and so on. It's a totalitarian party, the Democrat Party. That's what it's become. It's actually what it's always been. It's a totalitarian party. Used to use race to get power. Now it uses Marxism, economic arguments to get power. We'll give you freebies. We'll redistribute wealth. We'll go after the billionaires. See, all the talk about billionaires, the fact is that in the context of the population and the voting population, there aren't a lot of billionaires. In the context of all the voters, 150 million, 160 million. And so you beat up on the billionaires, even if they're inventing things that you want, which is why they're billionaires in the first place, even though it doesn't affect you, whether you earn a living or not, your health care, whether you get it or not, and so forth and so on. Whether there's 10 billionaires or 1,000 billionaires, that has no impact on you, unless they're creating jobs, which most of them obviously are. And that has an impact on you. That's very positive. But there's always a shiny object for these people that they want you to chase. They don't want you to look at actually what their policies have done, what their policies will do, that they're not really for the working people in the middle class. Tell me, where are communists for working people in the middle class? When it's working people in the middle class who are enslaved, who are in concentration camps, who have to do what they're told by the government. Where are these regimes that are for the working class and the people? Nowhere. Nowhere. Zero. I'll be right back.
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0: I will be on Hannity tonight, 9 p.m. Eastern. Don't miss it. I'm particularly enraged this evening about what's going on and what might be coming to our shores out of Europe and the Middle East. Particularly enraged. You know, it's interesting. The UAE has said, because they crack down on radicalism in the UAE, unlike few other Arab countries. And they said the time is coming when the terrorists are going to be homegrown out of countries like France and Belgium and the UK. That is, people, Islamists committing acts of terror, not out of UAE and so forth. Starting to think that's right. You see, the truth is that the West have created governments, we certainly have, that rely on the virtue of the people. When you look at the entire construct of our constitutional republic, it's based on a virtuous people and a civil society. A large private sector where individuals are free to live their lives, to conduct business, to have families, pray as they wish. And these human things, the government is supposed to protect. And so when you look at our Constitution, government exists at the consent of the governed. It's supposed to be representative of the people. Because when you look at the Declaration, you're the sovereign. You're in charge. You're the boss. Now, we've come a long way from that in some respects, with a massive bureaucracy and so forth, but fundamentally, that's who we are. And, you know, things have been built into our constitutional system to obstruct tyrannies of every kind. But when you have revolution by immigration, when you have a Supreme Court that ruled that birthright citizenship is constitutionalized, when you have a Democrat Party, which is an evil party of saboteurs against our system of government, that embraces these elements for its own power, because they put party before country, and they don't really care what happens in the country, they care about their power in the party. Well, the virtue of the people becomes a problem because of the nature of the people who've now been imported into our country. And there is some level of constitutional protection that is conveyed upon them. Sometimes it's very slight. Sometimes it's more administrative and statutory than constitutional. But it creates a number, of obstacles and complications to removing them, particularly when you're dealing with judges who are radical left-wing lawyers in black robes. One of the reasons the Democrats, for target number one, is they want to destroy the Supreme Court and pack it with radical Democrats, is so that court's not independent. It does the bidding of a Politburo for the Democrats. And in order to get there, they're going to have to eliminate the filibuster rule, and that's their plan. That's issue number one. Now, you might say, well, why don't we do it and push through what we want? Because that means we will have gotten rid of the filibuster rule, and they'll just reverse everything we did, and then they'll impose their will. So I'm not sure how well that works. I'm not necessarily against it. It's just a little bit more complex. But let me circle back here. So the Democrats have really no love of this country. They have no love of you. That's why they're importing as many foreigners as possible. And the less they're able to assimilate, as far as the Democrats go, the better. Why? Why? Because they hate the country. They hate the Constitution. It stands in the way of their power. As I say over and over and over again, one-party rule, that's what they want. Elon Musk He's figured that out. One party rule. The Constitution stands in the way. The person you should know enough about by now, I've written about him repeatedly, we've talked about him repeatedly, is Woodrow Wilson. He hated the Declaration and he hated the Constitution. He hated separation of powers. He was a college professor, a PhD at Princeton. He was an absolute racist and bigot. But he believed the Constitution got in the way of all kinds of things that the government could do. And why? What's a progressive? That's the nomenclature they gave themselves, but they're not progressive. They're communists. They're American communists. That's why I wrote American Marxism, where it spells it all out. There are people all over the place who've plagiarized from that book. They give that book no credit, and it's too bad. You know why they should? Not because of me. But so people will acquire the knowledge from that book rather than a 30-second hit or comment from somebody who knows very little but knows how to be a parakeet and repeat stuff. Or is that a cockatoo? Or whatever. Or whatever. Mr. Producer, can you say cockatoo fast 10 times? No, don't try it on the air, whatever you do. I don't care for that. Well, I don't mind birds like that. I guess they're okay. Not my cup of tea. Kamala Harris, during a Zoom event today, you know, Dana Perino said something, and she might be right today, and she said, I don't think Kamala Harris is going to run for president. I have my suspicions as well. I really do. But it won't matter. They're all the same. They all hate the country and want to destroy it. Cut two, go.
1: You know, our founders, they imagined a moment like this. They imagined that there would be a moment where there may be a tyrant occupying the White House.
0: Okay, first of all, Donald Trump is an elected president of the United States who follows the Constitution, whether the D.C. media, the D.C. Democrats, or the D.C. bureaucracy and the D.C. judges like it or not. You see, they want him hemmed in by 50 years of abuse of government by the left, the bureaucracy and this one and that one, and he doesn't put up with it. There's not a single court ruling he's never abided by. Not one. Go ahead.
1: Imagined a moment, I suppose, where there would be a bunch of people bending the knee at the foot of the tyrant.
0: I don't know what she's talking about. She doesn't know anything about the founders. They go back and forth with the founders, the framers, the Constitution. On the one hand, they say they're all white slave owners. We shouldn't pay attention to them. And that's where we get, you know, the CRT and 1619 Project. And then on the other hand, they start telling us what the founders and the framers wanted and that Donald Trump is violating that. These are very diabolical, conniving, largely low IQ, stupid people. We'll be right back. 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
5: Another strong message for Iran. I'm Lisa Lacera, Fox News. President Trump at a Navy shipyard near Baltimore this afternoon, but the Tehran was on top of mind.
6: We have to finish up, and it's only a question of which way. Do we want to do it the nice way or the not so nice way? And pretty soon you'll find out.
5: The president saying Iran is weak and ineffective and we need to finish it off. On the shipyard, the president said it'll be called Arsenal 2 and will focus on building next generation submarines. When he returned to the White House, the president was asked if he has spoken with Russian President Vladimir Putin about the possible case of plague in a Siberian lab.
6: I have a call scheduled.
5: A 28-year-old scientist died at the Anti-Plague Institute, authorities say from pneumonia with an unknown cause. Cornell University bringing in a former federal official to oversee the investigation of a 2024 sexual assault on campus.
7: New York Governor Kathy Hochul at an unrelated event discussed Cornell University's choice of Obama-era DOJ official Sally Yates to investigate the sex assault Jane Doe said took place.
8: Find out what happened, but also to make sure it doesn't happen again. You know, this is about finding out how we can just change the culture.
7: For the first time, we know the name of one of the accused frat brothers, Gilio Lopez. His attorney, Andrew Miltenberg, reacted to Yates' appointment in a statement expressing support for the review and hopes for an honest look at the evidence in the case.
5: Fox's Gernal Scott, the woman sued the university, seven former students, the fraternity, and others last month. No criminal charges have been filed. Cornell says it expelled some students. Actress Eva Marie Saint, who won an Academy Award for her first movie, On the Waterfront, and starred alongside Cary Grant in the Alfred Hitchcock classic North by Northwest, has died. She was 102. 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
10: Clear skies through the evening hours, a beautiful one with temperatures in the 70s, slowly falling off into the 60s, before bottoming out overnight into the mid to upper 40s with a northwest wind at 5 to 10. Now, it does turn breezy on your Wednesday. Northwest winds increasing 15 to 25 and gusty, with highs around 70 with mostly sunny skies. And then sunshine continues on Thursday, a little bit cooler with highs into the mid to upper 60s. From the Flag Skywatch Weather Center, I'm Chief Meteorologist Dean Wysocki.
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1: That's why I like Mark Levin. And I'm not sure a lot of people like him. He's tough as hell. But I like him. I love him.
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2: All right. Feeling is mutual, Mr. President. So what is it exactly that the Democrats are going to do about affordability, and why is it that they're not asked by the media? The answer is there's nothing they're going to do about affordability any more than Mondami's done anything about affordability. In fact, they will drive up costs and prices because that's the nature of what they do. Remember, they talk about the people, but they're really about government. Government. That's why you wouldn't think twice that a Democrat governor or a Democrat state legislature would freeze or suspend temporarily the sales taxes on a gallon of gasoline. That's why in New England and northeastern states, the Democrat governors have done absolutely nothing to bring down the price of electricity, and yet they're the ones that drove up the price of electricity. Not Iran, not the companies, the utility, the Democrats. They did that. So what makes anybody think they're going to change? How are they going to lower price of gasoline? They're not. They want to drive it up to $8 or $9 a gallon. They're going to make California look like a joke. In California, it's already $7, $8 a gallon. Now, they'll blame the oil companies, but it's them. It's their policies. Okay? So they're going to drive up the price of gasoline and oil massively. They're going to continue to drive up the price of electricity massively because they reject coal production and they reject oil production, which does what? Creates electricity. Think electricity just comes out of the clouds? Well, it does, but not for our use. Not for our use. What are they going to do for affordability on food? Well, they're going to drive up the price of oil, which affects what? Fertilizer. And they're going to drive up the price of diesel even further. That affects what? The transportation of our food. The use of plastics and foam and so forth to wrap our foods, to preserve our foods. All those prices are going to go up. All of them. They already did this. The president has spent his presidency trying to bring prices down. And he's done a good job of stabilizing all of them. He's brought inflation way down. Which brings me to inflation. What exactly are the Democrats going to do to fight inflation? They're going to create more inflation. The pressure always on spending more comes from the Democrats, not the Republicans. You might say, well, they both spend too much, and you wouldn't be wrong. But the fact of the matter is the Democrats want to spend much more. What did they do during Biden? They increased spending above a normal spending increase by $2 trillion. And that $2 trillion, which they said was intended to reduce inflation. We're going to spend more debt money to reduce inflation. This is the lies. This is the mindset. Well, that money carries over to every single budget, inflates it by $2 trillion, year after year after year. And then they blame Trump, which is typical for the Democrats. They blamed Reagan. They blamed all the Republicans for what they do. For what they do. Immigration. You remember seeing the hordes at our border. You remember them pouring into our country. Now so many of them are on welfare. 85% of the Somalis in Minnesota. 85% of the Afghanis in Virginia. And God knows what's going on in California. Chris Rufo's done a hell of a job exposing that. In Massachusetts. Just massive, massive fraud, welfare fraud, Social Security fraud, Medicaid fraud, draining our precious resources, taking your taxes through the back door, adding to the debt, massive increases. Which gets us where? Nowhere. Then they want to change the system so they don't have to bother with the opposition when it comes to pushing legislation through. No more filibusters. And they don't care if you go to the Supreme Court because they're going to destroy the Supreme Court. They're going to make it an appendage of the Democrat Party. How much of this are you going to take, America? How much more of this are you going to take? Excuse me. Seriously. I have to come on here, and I'm going to, It's okay by me, but night after night, to urge people to vote early. If you can vote early in your state, by God, go vote! You should be the first one. You should be demanding your right to vote immediately. You've got to cancel the vote of a communist. You've got to cancel the vote of an Islamist. Of a Democrat who's buying into all this. You've got to cancel their votes by voting. We need to outvote them as a patriotic population against those who hate the country. This is our generation's responsibility, yours and mine. We didn't go to war, you and me, our family. Even what's going on in Iran, 99.9% of us are unaffected, our families directly. But this is our battle. This election is our battle. It's our political Gettysburg. That's what it is. Americans of all stripes, of all backgrounds, have stood up in the past. We've united together. We've united together to defeat evil, whether in our own country or overseas, whether communists or fascists, whatever the challenge, whatever the evil. And now it's right in our face. Much of Western Europe has been and is being conquered right in front of your eyes. We cannot allow it. Already we look at our streets. We look at our communities. Already, this is metastasizing. Local zoning boards whose members are political appointees, screwing us left and right. Planning commission, screwing us left and right. Not just Democrats, but Republicans too. But mostly Democrats. Our system is being played. Our Bill of Rights are being played. Those radical lawyers in black robes, who pretend to be judges, they're in on it. The media are in on it. I'm attacked relentlessly. The president's attacked relentlessly. The ambassador to Israel is attacked relentlessly. My stepson is attacked relentlessly. Why? Because we stand up for Americanism, the rule of law. I don't expect it to stop. But don't look to the media for help. And don't expect to rely on all the donors and Elon Musk and others. What they do is very important. But we have our personal responsibilities here. We do, you and me. There's no way in hell that Al-Sayed in Michigan should even be close. No way. There's no way Tellerico in Texas should be close. No way. There's no way I think this guy Jackson or Johnson in Maine. No way he should be close. No way. And there's no way in any Republican district or any district that Trump won in the House. No way should it go Democrat. No way. It's up to you. You may say I'm only one person. Baloney. Those of you who voted in the general election to elect Donald Trump, you're called upon again, not by me, by your own conscience. Donald Trump is 80 years old. He is every single day and night campaigning for us, for you and me. Under constant attack with lies and fake news and all the rest of it, knowing full well that he and his family are going to suffer a horrendous fate. A horrendous fate. That the Marxists and the Islamists prevail. And for what? A man who didn't need any of this, stepping in because he loves his country. I'll be right back.
0: 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With the crucial midterm elections only weeks away, major national issues are being debated every day.
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0: Don't forget, right after this show, 9 p.m. Eastern, I will be on Hannity, and I am fired up, baby. I wouldn't miss it. In fact, I won't miss it. I'm actually on the show. But I hope you'll join us, 9 p.m. Eastern time, Tuesday night. 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
0: 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You're off to the races. Jamie Raskin is not about affordability. Jamie Raskin is, in my view, also a commie, a red, and he has spent his career over the last, I'd say, 10 or more years, trying to destroy Donald Trump. He wakes up trying to destroy Donald Trump. He goes to sleep trying to destroy Donald Trump. It's because he's a hack. He's a thug. And so here he is on the Constipated News Network. So why is he on CNN? Why is he on MS Now? Why is he on all these stations? He's one of 435 members of the House. Because they like his message. They're promoting him. And they're promoting these investigations and more impeachments and all the rest. You know, they call themselves the free press. They're not a press. They're a propaganda operation for the Democrat Party, the DSA, that is the Marxists and the Islamists. That's what they are. Cut three, go.
2: So, of course, should Democrats take back the House of Representatives, you are in line for the very powerful post of chair of the House Judiciary Committee. And, of course, that comes with the power of subpoena. What are your top priorities in a role like that? Who is your first subpoena?
0: Now, listen to that. Who is your first subpoena? Who are you going after? What can we look forward to? I wrote a whole book on these people, on freedom of the press. They're disgusting. Go ahead.
3: You know, with 30 days to go before the election, we probably have 30 more scandals and episodes of corruption that are about to erupt. So I
0: see, this guy's just a nasty, nasty piece of work. That's all he is. Comes from a one-party state, Maryland. His district is all Democrat. And so he's free to conduct himself this way. He's just a hitman. He'd be a hitman for a Stalin. He'd be a hitman for any of these regimes. And he's a hitman for the Democrats. On both impeachments, on the January 6th committee, he goes on the floor when Donald Trump wins the presidency. He challenges the count on the Electoral College vote. He's involved in twisting the 14th Amendment into a pretzel, claiming that the clause does not allow for Donald Trump to run for president because he was committing an insurrection on January 6th. And, of course, the courts threw that out as BS. This is all he is. And I argue he's a Stalinist. Go ahead.
3: Precise ranking, but look, we're investigating all of the corruption, the pay-to-play pardons that have essentially been for
0: sale. Pay-to-play pardons? Is that Obama? Pay-to-play? So they're going to take everything the president has done and try and criminalize it or turn it into an impeachment clause. You understand? So every single thing he's done, they'll make a long list, they'll make the accusations. And try and prevent him from doing what he needs to do in the last 2 years of his presidency. So we'll be right back.
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7: The soils were so dry that in many cases, even with several inches of rain, there was very little ponding and conditions improved rapidly over the past several days. 1 inch of rain is a bit over 27,000 gallons of water on 1 acre of land. Last week, the wettest end-on station was Courtney in northeastern Stutsman County, where around 6 inches of rain fell. Doing the math, that is over 150,000 gallons of water per acre. Yet via the end-on camera at that station, there was no water in the ditch and very little ponding in the field. A testament to how dry the soils were before the rain last week. Each spot is unique, but several people told me their fields look like a half an inch fell, not three or four.
8: That's the Richeson Report, your focus on the field with North Dakota State climatologist Darrell Richeson.
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10: Taking his message on Iran to Maryland, I'm Lisa LaSera, Fox News. President Trump says the U.S. needs to finish the job in Iran as he unveiled a multi-billion dollar project for a Navy shipyard.
11: President Trump announced a nearly $3 billion contract with defense technology company Anduril as they look to turn a site near Baltimore into a Navy shipyard. But Iran was on the president's mind, and after telling the sailors that we need to finish up there, he said,
12: "It's only a question of which way do we want to do it, the nice way or the not so nice way, then pretty soon you'll find out."
11: He praised the Navy, especially for their work in enforcing a blockade on Iran.
12: "And it's had a huge impact. That's why their nation's failed financially. They're a failed nation. Everyone's quitting. Everyone's leaving. They're not paying their military. They're not paying their police. They're not paying anybody. They're a mess."
11: Now, for its part, the new shipyard will be called Arsenal 2, and it will focus on building next-generation submarines.
10: Fox's Jessica Rosenthal. British police have made another arrest in connection with a security alert at a U.S.-run airbase.